0: right now.
1: Referee keen to let play continue. It's tossed in. Here's Brekalo. There was an appeal there. There was something there.
0: VR, I think, thought about it.
1: They did. They had a pause for a moment. Now Ojeda has it. Lifts it along, looking for Dorsey. He goes down, a push in the back. That one would have been a little soft. But Brian Ojeda retrieves the loose ball. Holding play out there. That's going to be a foul going against Atlanta. The crowd is into this one now.
0: That was a clothesline, if I have ever seen one.
1: Galarza bringing down Ojeda. And it's a free kick on the far side of the field on the far touchline for Orlando.
0: Well, Jack, in this first 25 minutes, it's been a lot of what we saw on Wednesday. Any of your, if you're a forward player, you're really playing anywhere on that front line. And Gulo has been playing centrally more than we've ever seen him. Pashlich coming from the far side to the near side of the field. It's kind of wherever anyone finds a half space, they're going to get involved.
1: It's a free kick far side of the field. Atuesta will take. Takes a beer served in 192 countries. I truly appreciate the global game. Heineken, the official beer of Orlando City Soccer Club. Enjoy responsibly. 23rd minute, just past the halfway mark of our first 45. Atuesta will take it. His delivery will bend towards the players driving into the box. Atuesta whips one in. The heads go up. It's pushed away. It drops. Martino Ojeda on the half volley through the crowd. Hoyos behind it all the way. Makes the stop. Hoyos booms it upfield, looking for Lojanice. Him and Angulo will tussle for this one. Angulo puts a foot in there. Very well done for him. The deepest line Orlando player able to push it out for a throw-in.
0: I think everyone involved in the attack was surprised the ball made it through that wall.
1: It's Atlanta in possession here, recycling along the back line. Left-hand side, Berrocal. Berrocal moves it to the near side. Jacob through a few. Moranchuk has Jacob in the box now. Cuts it back. Good challenge. Ojeda. Where's it going to spin? Marine back to Ojeda. Great work under pressure in their own 18-yard box. And Brian Ojeda, that's going to spin and stay in play. Last off Atuesta out for an Atlanta throw. Rolled back to the back line, Mihai, the center back. Shifted along by Berrocal. Baez. Marco Pashlich defending against him. Dorsey stepping forward, trying to offer an option. Hoyos. To the side, almost splitting between the center backs to help out in the build-up for Atlanta here in the 25th minute. Through the lines, drop of the shoulder. Is there a foul there? Referee says yes, there was. Maybe a little bit of a sell job there by Jay Fortune to draw the free kick about 10 yards into the attacking half of Atlanta United.
0: It's very interesting to see Jack, Atlanta United with a different goalkeeper as the offseason, making the transition as Brad Guzan announced his retirement, had been such a mainstay for Atlanta United.
1: Lucas Hoyos, first season in Major League Soccer at 37 years of age.
0: I feel like that's ripe goalkeeper age in a way.
1: That's what Brad Guzan would say.
0: Yeah, I know.
1: This one is kept in play by Dorsey, held on to the corner flag for support, kept it in play. Pashlich spins past one in transition. He's brought down. It's going to be a free kick here. They'll ask the question for a yellow card, and the referee, I think, will have a word. No, won't have a word. It's going to be nothing for Jay Fortune there as Pashlich was carrying forward in transition. Brekalo will take the free kick to the side here in the 26th minute. Forward for Ojeda. Martino Ojeda trying to go backwards here. It's sealed out. Throw in for Orlando near side of the field. Ivan Angulo assisting Griffin Dorsey. A goal with an expected goal probability of 0.789. 78% chance for Griffin Dorsey to score that one. A tap in from very close range. There's a foul for a clip of the heels in the midfield. And Orlando have a free kick. Adrian Marine looking at options in front of him. Just slides it forward for Justin Ellis. Ellis drops a shoulder, spins the defender, can drive to the defense. Justin Ellis in a pocket of space here. Good sliding challenge. Muyumba retreating there, able to win it back for his side. Baez on the left wing. To the side for Fortune. Back to the back line of Atlanta. Mentioned that high XG chance for Orlando City. 0.86 their XG number as it stands. 0.02 for Atlanta. Through 27 minutes have not created much of note. We'll see if Orlando's defense can try and hold firm here. They're up against it. It's slipping from the lines. It's a good ball in. The shot from distance from Galarza, always speculative. It's blocked. Fortune on the loose ball. To the side now, Baez, left wing. Galarza makes an underlapping run. He'll receive it here. Brekalo steps over to help defensively, and he blocks it out for a throw in.
0: If Orlando can limit these shots from Atlanta, it'd be a good bit of confidence for this back line.
1: That's going to be a foul going against Marco Pašalić. Right on the touchline, far side of the field, maybe 10 yards away from the corner flag. Oh, that's a yellow card for Marco Pašalić. I think that's incredibly harsh, considering the no call on the yellow card for Fortune. Marco Pašalić becomes the first one with his name taken.
0: And I know this isn't a corner kick, but it's close enough to be one. And Orlando really been successful to goals against when it comes to set pieces. 7 goals already this season.
1: Yeah. They'll want to limit those opportunities they allow, especially self-inflicted ones. Pašalić, who dove in to try and win it, just caught a little bit of his opponent, and Pašalić becomes the first player cautioned here in tonight's contest. Two stand over it for Atlanta. Again, about 10 yards from that far corner flag. Right-footed and left-footed option. Slojanice is the right-footed option if he wants to go for this one. Angulo is the only one in the wall. Again, almost like a corner, but almost actually more in about 6-yard length on the far side of the field. Referee with some discussions for Janssen as well as Galarza. Well, the free kick can come into the box. Lomjanice again on the right-footed option. Here in the 29th minute, Lomjanice runs over it. Left-footed delivery lifted in by Atlanta. The heads go up. It's pushed away. There's a body down in Galarza. He's holding his head. The referee wants attention for a head injury. They're arguing for an elbow, maybe a handball. Atlanta, they're saying to have VAR take a look. Very confident. Leo Baez is very confident VAR will find something of note with this one if they take a look. So let's have a look. It was... Well, we won't see that. We'll see the Pašalić yellow card first. And now we'll see again. No.
0: Nope. No. Just two players going up.
1: Yep.
0: Yeah, it just so happens Robin Janssen has a foot height advantage.
1: Yes. Both him and Matias Galarza both went up in the air for, and the Paraguayan forward was caught in the face by Janssen. But both players reaching with their elbows up as you do when you leap. Innocuous, nothing additional, no violent conduct, red card or anything. VAR, a quick check-in, all good there. So back up and moving. It's going to be a drop ball for Atlanta when we get back up and running after the treatment is done here. One final match in Major League Soccer here in this first half of the campaign. It's going to be on the road against FC Cincinnati next Saturday. Coverage starts for us on AM 810 Fox Sports Radio Orlando at 7 o'clock. 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Our coverage starting at 7 p.m. Eastern Time next Saturday.
0: Yeah, that was 6-1 versus 5-9. So a little bit of a height disparity going on. No matter how many hops you have.
1: It was a bit of treatment for Galarza. They'll make sure he's good to continue. Concussion protocols will be followed out. For a moment, they'll be down to 10. As Atlanta United in the 31st minute will get a drop ball. Orlando's defense back set up in that defensive 4-4-2 shape.
0: I'm just now noticing, how often do you think there is a soccer match that has an 88 and an 87 numbers?
1: It's more of an American football.
0: I know, that's what I mean.
1: Number combination. It's a good point.
0: And it can't even be like ages for these players.
1: No, not very often. 87, Marco Pašalić. 88, Galarza, who was down a moment ago, back on his feet. Matias Galarza, signed from River Plate in the offseason, where he made 14 appearances in 2025. He got a Paraguayan forward, 14 caps, 2 goals. Angulo pressing, knocks it out of play. Brian Ojeda, of course, a Paraguayan international. Miguel Almiron, also an international teammate. They'll all be international hopefuls for Paraguay at the World Cup this summer. Marina pushing the back. That was a bit of a cheap one to give away there for Orlando City. This one definitely in range to serve up if they want to. Muyumba stands over it. He backs away. Lobjanice is going to be the only one who stands over it now, as the numbers will filter forward. The match lost a bit of its openness, a bit of its rhythm.
0: Got a little more chippy in the last 10 minutes.
1: It has. A number of fouls drawn by Atlanta. They'll try and draw the sting out of this crowd as Moranchuk and Lobjanice stand over this one. Again, the referee with some pushing and shoving between the two culprits on the last set piece, Galarza and Robin Janssen. Altuesta, I think, will just take over for Janssen and say, I'm a similar height, might be a bit easier. Lobjanice goes short with this one. Moranchuk tries to play across in, it spins up and out. A corner on the near side comes, trying to win off the training ground. Pashalic and Angulo high five after they combined to stamp it out.
0: Hey, we talked about set piece defense. Great right there.
1: Great right there. It will be in-swinging delivery from Moranchuk on the near side of the field. Six to aim for in Atlanta colors. Into the box, Crapeau able to push it away. Now Martino Ojeda on the right wing will drive forward. Numbers getting upfield in transition. Martino Ojeda some big touches. Ellis on the far side of the field. Angulo makes an underlapping run off his line. Hoyos able to get there and get onto it. Not a bad ball from Ojeda, just couldn't quite get it to the speedy Ivan Angulo. Hoyos launches it out to the near side. Here's Galarza, who a few moments ago came back on the field to make it 11-11 again. Fortune back. Now into the back line. Atlanta in the attacking third. Near side, Galarza has runners in front of him, slows down. Looks at central options, slides it along. Fortune has it. Has a play ball in the box. Moranchuk brings under a spell, fires. Big time stop. Maxime Crapeau. Sliding challenge. Adrian Marine, rather Edward Atuesta, gets there. The flag goes up for offside. Atuesta put his body on the line, as did Maxime Crapeau. Both players coming up big time.
0: Atuesta slow to get up on that one. Big save by Crapeau. Wouldn't have counted either way, but still.
1: It was with his right hand. Moranchuk on the right-hand side firing it across frame. And just an incredibly strong wrist there from Crapeau. Just catch it with his hand, block it.
0: We saw that on Wednesday with his left hand as well.
1: He goes to the gym. He doesn't miss an arm. Robin Janssen now has play restarts here in the 35th minute. Adrian Marine lifts the ball forward. It's over the head of Ivan Angulo. More possession in recent moments for Atlanta United. They've grown into this match. They are down a goal to nil. Orlando on top here. Rolled along to the far side of the pitch. Baez. Moranchuk. Moves it out wide and a chance for Lobjanice to drive with the defense. That's a cross in. It's another set piece. They have been stacking these up. And this is a corner on the far side of the field. Orlando City's defensive work, it's being tested.
0: It very much is. And if you're Orlando City, you don't want Atlanta to get more and more confidence, as we've seen them in the last 20 minutes. And really, since the goal was scored.
1: Yeah, it has been a good response from Atlanta after going down by a goal. Lobjanice stands over this one. It'll be an in-swinger from the far side. It's whipped into the back post over everybody's head. And bounces out for a goal kick. 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
0: Now you look at this Atlanta side and Tata Martino coming in and Miguel Almiron there has not worked out. And when Almiron was in this league, I mean, one of the most dynamic players, sold for a then record transfer to Newcastle and really just put the MLS to Europe pipeline on watch.
1: Yeah. Six goals, four assists last season in Major League Soccer after a long, very successful career across the pond with Newcastle. He is unavailable. We'll keep an eye, see if he's available for Tuesday's matchup when these teams play again in the Lamar Hunt U.S. Open Cup. Into the box now. Go Atlanta. Corner. Set piece. This one won by Lobjanice, who's gone from right wing to left wing as the half has worn on. And driving against Marko Pašalić, kicks it off the opposing winger and gets another set piece chance. They're racking up these opportunities so far in this one. 37th minute, Orlando 1, Atlanta 0. Lobjanice, who won the corner, will take it on the far side of the field. Fifth corner of the game for Atlanta United. Lobjanice goes short. Pašalić slices at it. The referee is saying that it hit his knee. There was appeals for a handball there. Kripo bowls it into play for Edward Atuesta. Poor touch there for Atuesta. And he's salvaged by that touch, last being off of Atlanta. And it's out for a throw for Orlando City.
0: Just took an awkward bounce off his heel.
1: He's trying to let it run between his legs, but it hit his heel. Now near side, Adrian Marin will take. Orlando have been under the pressure for a bit of time now. More possession for Atlanta. Great work, Martino Hayden, to get it to Atuesta and play a ball over the top. Just a little too much bend on that. It rolls out of play. Angulo, the one who was targeted there. And Justin Ellis sprints forward to make the options on this throw-in a little more restricted. Jakob tosses this one in. Here's Brian Ojeda back for Adrian Marin. Atuesta flicks it along, looking for Ivan Angulo. Out of play for a throw. Atlanta putting themselves under a bit of pressure, accepting the throw rather than keeping that ball in play. Jakob roaming forward, tosses it in there. Well, that one takes an awkward spin. It will go back to Hoyos for Pašić to get there. And it's bowled forward for Baez. On the left wing, a bit of headroom for Atlanta to roam into. Into the attacking half they go. Baez out wide for Lobjanice. Lobjanice carries it towards the defense. Dorsey retreats. Lobjanice on the right foot through the crowd. Kripo low to his left-hand side. Parries it away. He's had to make some big-time saves in this first half. That one, the biggest so far.
0: That shot through the trees, really. And I think it almost looked like Max got shielded a little bit by his own defenders, but having to make an emergency dive to his left.
1: Yeah. Reacted well as that one came across to him. Sixth corner of the game here in the 40th minute for Atlanta United. They whipped this one into the box, but before that there was pushing going against Atlanta. So a free kick for Orlando City. You get around-the-clock news and videos, match updates in real time, and much more when you download the Lion Nation app on the Apple App Store or Google Play Store. You'll want it for next weekend. FC Cincinnati, a road trip for Orlando. We'll be able to join us live with the home radio option on Apple TV. We appreciate you joining us. If you do, through those means, AM 810 Fox Sports Radio Orlando for every MLS game here in 2026, home and away. Adrian Marin goes back to Robin Johnson, trying to clear up field. It's stooped and blocked. And Ojeda, inventive, back to Maxime Kripo to make sure that no pressure goes too aggressively Orlando's way. Atuesta in the midfield turns and slides it forward for Ivan Angulo. Rolls it down for Marko Pašalić. Pašalić skips past a few, and he is fouled at halfway. That's going to be a yellow card. And it's dished out for Will Riley, bringing down Pašalić as he spun past him at halfway. So Pašalić, who was the first player booked, now draws a yellow card for the opposing Atlanta United midfielder Will Riley. Enters the referee's bucket. You wonder how long Pašalić will get in this one, considering the Open Cup match on Tuesday. He's coming back from that injury, was on as a sub on Wednesday against Philadelphia. It would be a surprise to see him go all 90. We'll see how much he can do here in this one. Ellis goes down. He wants a free kick. He won't get it. Tossed in here. Mihai, the pass back to Hoyos. Left a little bit to be desired. Ojeda, full-throated press. They work it to Baez, who's been a constant outlet to escape this pressure. Baez forward. Here's Fortune. Can work it onto his right foot and play a low ball along the defense for Jakob. Near side. Jakob. Good ball. Rolled along. Galarza gets to it. Rolls the ball backwards. Muyuba has it in the midfield. To the side now. Lobjanice. Muyumba, now Moranchuk. Kind of turn towards goal. Muyumba goes to Riley, looks towards goal, onto his left foot to the side. Moranchuk onto his left, trying to slide it through the lines. Ojeda blocks it out to West and lifts it away. Marco Pašalić under the pressure of Baez. It's like bumping his back. He goes down. Referee says nothing doing there. It's a throw for Atlanta. Tossed in quickly. Moranchuk on his left, lifts across into the box, bounces all the way through, out for a goal kick. 42 minutes played, Orlando 1, Atlanta 0. Scott, from my vantage point, a half that was controlled by Orlando up until that goal, and then Atlanta have taken control.
0: Very much, and Atlanta, despite their run of form, actually been one of the most controlling teams when it comes to possession. Ninth in possession in Major League Soccer. When you look at the standings, not really what you'd imagine from a side that has had such issues with getting on the score sheet.
1: Pašalić has a challenge from behind. He's fouled right at halfway. Maybe about 10, 15 yards inside his own half, I should say. Altuesta goes backwards to Brekalo. 2.5 minutes till we hit the end of the 45. Might get a minute or two of stoppage time. Had the goal celebrations and injury pause for Galarza, who puts a challenge in to block it out for a throw for Orlando City, near side of the pitch.
0: And this, Jack, we were talking about in the pregame show, maybe it's kind of a 4-4-2. Really looks like a 3-4-3 out there with Dorsey and Angulo as the wingbacks on the right and left-hand side of the field, respectively.
1: Adrian Marine throwing near side of the field right in front of Martin Perelman in the technical area of Orlando City. The clearance there is sliced. Atuesta forward. This one is awkward for the Atlanta defense. Not at all the way back to Hoyos. Well done there to reset things. Lucas Hoyos to the side. Mihai. It's better call. Out wide for Baez. 44th minute. Orlando 1, Atlanta 0. That one poor from Atlanta in their defensive half. Pašalić thought about a long throw. Goes shorter to Ojeda. Martin Ojeda. Marco Pašalić back to Ojeda. Pašalić. Brian Ojeda goes to defense now for Robin Jansen. Haven't seen much possession in these last 20 minutes for Orlando City. That one from Marine. Can't quite find Angulo. And there might be a reason for change at halftime, either personnel or tactically, for Martin Perelman. Haven't been able to get a foothold in the game like they did in the first stint of it before they got their justified goal from Griffin Dorsey.
0: No, it's a little bit like these players aren't used to playing with each other, which is a little, not accurate to say because it's been, for the most part, a consistent starting lineup.
1: Kripo lifts the ball upfield. Baez nods the ball up. Brekalo turns and plays it back to Maxime Kripo. Has it around his own penalty spot. Kripo trying to pick out Dorsey on the right wing. Dorsey will nod a header along. Chested down by Berrocal. Baez now into the midfield for Muyumba. Wide on the near side. Jacob up against Angulo, a foot race. Angulo will always make it competitive. Jacob to the end line. That one blocked by Angulo. It spins out. That's a corner. It looked like it might have come off Jacob last, but Angulo doesn't press it. Protested too much. As we enter into 3 minutes of additional time at the end of the first 45. Another set piece, seventh corner of the game for Atlanta United. They've developed a number of set piece chances. This one on the near side. It will be in-swinging service here for Atlanta United. Whipped into the box. Kripo goes for it. It bounces through towards the back post. Ojeda trying to defend against this. Riley looking at options. Dorsey does well, but it's a great challenge. And now Martin Ojeda driving forward. That one is cleared off of Ojeda.
0: Heavy
1: touch. Out of play. It's going to be another corner. Goodness me. Atlanta just racking up the set piece chances here in this first half. Eighth corner of the first 45 here in the first minute of additional time.
0: Looking at the Atlanta coaching box, Tata Martino not happy, but it's like your team is generating a lot of chances.
1: Yeah. It's a corner far side. What will Atlanta do with this one? Lodzianice whips it into the box. The header pushed away by Brekalo. Strike from distance. Oh, big deflection. Anything could have happened there. Out of play for a goal kick. It was fired in by Fortunate, looked like, and as it flamed across goal,
2: a player flashed in front for Atlanta and got a foot on it. If it was a more cushioned touch towards goal, it would have had Crapo beat, who was diving to his right. It was Fortune who shot it. Was that Galarza who got something on it?
0: Galarza got a touch on it. Janssen very slow to get up after that set piece.
2: Yeah, Robin Janssen was down at the edge of the six-yard box. Hobbled after that one.
0: Voicing frustration.
2: I think he may have been infringed upon. He's just feeling his legs a little bit there. We've played 2 minutes of the additional three. Maxime Crapo will take this goal kick to restart play. Orlando looking to hold this lead into halftime.
0: Crapo seeing his captain a little gingerly, goes to get a towel, goes to get some water.
2: Maxime Crapo will launch his goal kick forward. 45 seconds of the minimum remaining. Ellis goes up for it. Muyumba able to get ahead to it. Atuesta was pushed in the back there. Not a very subtle push.
0: No.
2: Atuesta goes down right around halfway. Ends up colliding with Riley, who Atuesta saying, hey, it was your boy who pushed me. That was not my fault.
0: And Riley's like, I was the one that tumbled.
2: Atuesta has the free kick at his feet right now. Options either side of him. Will flare one over the top, looking for Pašalić. The heads go up, Baez and Muyumba able to scrape it forward. Moranchuk looking to go out wide. Dorsey easily intercepts. We've had all 3 minutes of additional time. Might get another moment or two, probably not too much more. Maxime Crapo has it here. He has no real pressure. Moranchuk will now press him and force him into a long ball upfield, sprayed up. It angles out. It's a throw-in. We've played more than the three additional. Tori Penso glances at the watch. We'll let play continue for another moment or two. It's back now to Hoyos. Hoyos has it at the edge of the 18-yard box. He's carried it well out of his own 18, rolls it to the side. Mihai goes back to him. We've played 30 seconds more than the additional. No sign for halftime as of yet. Back to Mihai in the back line, and that will do it for our first 45 minutes. Griffin Dorsey, a tap-in, assisted by Yvonne Angulo. Our score after 45 minutes, Orlando City 1, Atlanta United 0. 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
3: 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Here's Scott Harris.
0: 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At the half, it's Orlando City up 1-0 on Atlanta United. Griffin Dorsey scoring in the 18th minute, assisted by Yvonne Angulo. And Jack, that was really the moment in the first half where everything changed. Orlando City all gas in the first 18 minutes. And then after that, Atlanta playing their way further and further in this match. I think they were up to like 9-10 quarters. A lot of set piece opportunities. Really dominating possession in this match. 54% of possession in the first half for them. And for Orlando City, it was kind of just like struggling to string together a couple of passes.
2: Yeah.
0: Halftime coming at the right time for Orlando.
2: Perfect time. Best chance of the game was scored. Martino Ojeda had a one-on-one that might have been chalked offside. Marancic had a one-on-one that might have been chalked offside. Ojeda missed his. Marancic had his save. Well, very well done by Maxime Grippo. If you look at the momentum chart, which I'm not like the biggest proponent of a momentum chart in soccer, but it's like some up and downs, purple and red to start things off, and then a big spike for the goal, massive opportunity. And then after that, just straight Atlanta. Like it, I don't know if there was a tweak made by Tata Martino, if Atlanta kind of just locked in, if Orlando took their foot off the gas a little bit, but I think if there's 45 more minutes at that tempo with Atlanta keeping that kind of pressure on Orlando, a team that has not kept a clean sheet in so long, it's hard to imagine a one-goal lead sustaining that, and you want to get moments in transition again. So, a good half, right? You're leading, you have some great moments, but Atlanta showing, I think, their own frailties and parts in the final third, kind of breaking down at some moments, and could have punished Orlando a bit harsher at times. So, you're up a goal. I think you can't sit on your laurels right now if you're Martin Perelman and company. Gotta change one or two things preemptively before the second half.
0: Yeah, especially when you look at this side. I mean, they have Alate Loth on the bench. They also have really a nemesis on the bench in Fafa Picot. Five goals, two assists against Orlando City in 11 appearances. If you're Martin Perelman, you kind of have to look at this of, you know, maybe I go to the bench at halftime a little bit earlier than I normally would. Either maybe a different attacking options. I mean, we've seen Tyrese Spicer be such a dangerous option off the bench. A Thiago as well. Maybe defensively. I mean, we saw Robin Johnson. Hopefully the captain's okay. Yeah. But moving very gingerly just before the halftime whistle. So maybe you just want to rest him a little bit. A lot of decisions, especially considering another game coming up in just a few days.
2: Against the same team, right? So how much do you learn from this match, regardless of how the second 45 minutes goes? How do you learn? How do you adapt? Do you change things? Do you run the same thing out again? We have a fan who just nailed the top three goal scorers in Orlando City history, Facundo Torres, Kyle Larin, and Martino Ojeda, who is hot on the heels up there. So I think, let's talk about Ojeda for a moment. He was very instrumental. I think they'll give him a secondary assist, the pass to Angulo before he passed it to Dorsey. So he'll probably have a one next to his name for assists now on the season, which will benefit him, right? You want to get him a bit more involved. Marco Pasic maybe a bit more involved. Some of your star men. Ellis, I think, was a bit kept out of the game after a good start to things. But, again, they've had less possession, 55% for Atlanta, 45% for Orlando. And I think there's a tweak or two that could be made by Martin Perelman. The benefit of the fitness being improved for the team is that there's options aplenty on the bench.
0: And it's a lot of these dangerous players that are used to having the ball at their feet, yeah. And there's only one ball out there, yeah. Which has kind of been the problem. I mean, we've seen, you know, over the last month, it's been like dueling number 10s with Justin Ellis and Martino Ojeda out there. But now when you have a Griffin Dorsey who gets very much involved in the attack, when you have a Marco Pasalic who's making these darting in runs from the right-hand side of the field, and then Yvonne Angulo, instrumental in the goal. And we saw him really in the first part of the season trying to will Orlando City to get on the score sheet. We're seeing a little bit of that, much of a Yvonne Angulo that was so dangerous for Orlando City.
2: Yeah, I think it's like, again, you make a good point with the number 10s, it feels like, for Ojeda and Ellis. There isn't a proper number 9. And I think at times that works against the team because there's no one to really play off of. But it's a unique threat that if you get the right personnel, it's a very fluid arrangement, you can make it work. Dorsey offers width. Angulo offers width. He can also tuck in centrally. Dorsey, the two guys converged to create that goal. Pasalic, Ojeda, Ellis, all kind of comfortable being on the edge of the 18 creating things. Who's going to get in the box to try and score some of these things? So I think the next goal in this game is going to be crucial. I don't think it's going to finish 1-0. I don't think either of these teams are good enough defensively to see it finish out like this. So the next goal in this game is massive for where the result's going to land.
0: Very much so. We come back from the break. We'll take a look at the Major League Soccer scoreboard and get you all set for second half action. 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
3: 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Now back to the stadium. Here's Scott Harris.
0: Scott Harris here. A couple of minutes to go before second half action gets underway. Take a look at the Major League Soccer scoreboard. Charlotte up 2-1 on Toronto. That game just going final. Wilfried Zaha, maybe his final moments of time in Charlotte, wow, yeah. Getting on the score sheet. 1-1 between New England and Minnesota, and Philadelphia Union, they're trailing again to the Columbus Crew. Hudson River Derby, and it's the Red Bull up 1-0, but Jack, as you were saying, tough moment for Maxi Morales.
2: Yeah, really tough for him. Went down with a non-contact injury, stretchered off the field, 39 years of age. You know, he's been kind of a boogeyman at times for Orlando, but a legend of this league, and definitely not good to see that with him. You hope you get the best news possible there, but obviously 39 years old, non-contact issue. Yeah, we'll hope for the best for Morales up in New York.
0: The thing is, if there was anybody that would prove anyone wrong, because he's somebody, Jack, that he also deserves to play, yes, in when they move into a new stadium.
2: Oh, 100%. You hope that if it is impactful, he can come back, feature a bit. Doesn't have to be massive contributor. Doesn't have to be just ceremonial. It could be a big impact.
0: First change of the night, though, will be for Orlando City. Yes. Iago coming on for Robin Jansen.
2: That's a big change, and we saw it at the end of the half. We speculated ourselves. Jansen didn't look right as the full-time halftime whistle, I should say, went. Kind of hobbled a bit, and so he comes off. You hope it's precautionary, right? He's able to walk off, play the rest of the half. But Iago comes in, and you hope Janssen's available in a few days' time on Tuesday.
0: you have to wonder if Orlando City tactically makes any kinds of changes. Edward Atuesta really giving a warm-up talk to Iago.
2: Iago comes in, joins the back line. The Blazers are back on the field. Left to right will be Orlando City attacking in this one, and they're all purple kits. We have the first whistle from Torrey Penso. We're back up and running. Atlanta United in their... I'm trying to think of a color you describe this as. Cream, maybe, and green. They're in the attack here. The cross into the box, the back post. It's a good one. The shot over the goal by Lojanice. But a half chance to start things off here for Atlanta United, missing off frame. A goal kick now for Orlando City. That's up. Iago on for Robin Janssen, presented by Publix. That sub, the first of the match for either team.
0: This is the Spirit of 96 kit for Atlanta United.

0: either side of the field. Dorsey will take the throw and we'll reset the lineups for you for Orlando City. In net, Maxime Crepeau, Griffin Dorsey, the goal scorer at right back, David Brekalo, and now Iago, the halftime sub, Adrian Marine, the left back, Brian Ojeda, Edward Atuesta in the midfield too, Marco Pašlić, the right winger, Ivan Angulo, the left, Martin Ojeda and Justin Ellis leading the line in a joint front two pairing. Great ball sweeping across by Martin Ojeda from the near side to the far. Ellis carries across halfway, Angulo wide on the left-hand side. Ivan Angulo receives this one, carries into the box to the side for Ellis, goes one further to Atuesta, now Ojeda central, back for Adrian Marine, lifts his head up and clips the ball in, looking for Ojeda, asking too much on his leap there, it's into the hands of Hoyos. He can roll it in quickly for Baez. Baez has it, 48th minute, Orlando 1, Atlanta 0. Baez carries across halfway, Dorsey tracks back defensively. Baez to the side of the midfield for Riley. Riley shifts it from the center out to the right-hand side. Lobjanice carries towards the back line. Lobjanice is forced to a backwards pass. Now out wide on the right-hand side. Still another bad touch there. This time round from Jacob and out for a throw for Orlando City. 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Orlando in transition. Marco Pašlić on the right wing. So dangerous. Works it in, works it out. The touch taken off his foot. Had two around him in cream colors. Able to step in and defensively. Back for Maxime Crepeau here on Lions Go Global Night, presented by Walt Disney World. Starting lineup graphic, every player donning their national team jersey, or flag, I should say. Angulo out wide to the left-hand side. Ojeda lifts a cross in. Pašlić can't get ahead to it. Flag goes up for offside. Marco Pašlić, if he was an inch taller, that might be the back of the net.
1: Great opportunity for Marco. Great ball put into the box. Just a bit offside.
0: So a offside flag that goes up. It'll be on the far side of the field. It went against Ojeda, I think, making that run. They'll take the free kick to the side. Here in the 50th minute. Atlanta in possession of their backline. Muyumba splitting the center backs for Fortune. The midfield returns it to the central midfielder. Fortune. Muyumba. Orlando, a passive press right now. Moranchuk between the lines. Poor pass there. Ojeda takes over and trying to find other Ojeda. Brian looking for Martin. Thumbs up between them. Just a miscommunication on the run made by Martin Ojeda at the front line. Couldn't quite spring him in after Brekalo won it back for Orlando. The side in the back line. Fortune forward for Riley. Riley looks to the right hand side, rolls it along on the right wing, carrying into the box now. Drop of the shoulder, low ball fired in. Crepeau catches it right in his gut, can roll it in. It's Angulo on the left wing. A bit of a stretched Atlanta defense. Ivan Angulo will work wide of Muyumba, uses his speed to full effect on Gulo. One-man transition right now. Pašlić far side, Ojeda close. Martin Ojeda will receive it here. Back for Edward Atuesta, returns to Ojeda. Now on Gulo left wing, numbers back behind the ball defensively here for Atlanta. Adrian Marine, left side of the defense. Atuesta takes it off his foot. Back to Marine, Ojeda to Iago. Center circle, right at the center of the pitch. Now Brekalo at halfway, right-hand side. Marco Pašlić holds off one challenge, retreating away from goal. Atuesta backwards to Brekalo. A drop of the shoulder, steps past the pressing Fortune. Brekalo has Dorsey, can't quite slip it between a few challenges. Brekalo puts a challenge and it spins for him. Brekalo turns centrally. Ojeda can turn now. Left-hand side, two options. Ellis, one further on Gulo. Ellis back. Ojeda, can he round the keeper? Shot blocked. Ojeda back on his feet. Hoyos following him. Ojeda dives in, gets a foot to it. Hoyos doing his best to try and sell the foul. He can't. It's last off him. Out for a throw on Gulo.

0: takes the throw. Here's Ellis, drop of the shoulder. Ellis, Atuesta. Had Angulo wide, Atuesta turns. Ellis in the box, can't quite get it to stick to his foot initially, but it bounces back to him. Angulo wide left. Marine, the backwards option. Now Atuesta next to him. Marine wide left. Angulo makes a great run. Angulo end line, stands across up over everybody's head. The header, awkward. Hoyos able to claim. That was risky there by Baez. Hoyos gets to it just about in time. Boom forward by Hoyos. Brekalo comes across to defend against Galarza and brings him down. That's going to be a free kick as Galarza was retreating in their own half.
1: Yeah, going back to that attack with Ojeda getting into the box, one-on-one with the goalkeeper, and really you'd like to take him, take that shot first time, try to dance around the goalkeeper, and unfortunately it gave him too much time for Hoyos to settle in.
0: Hoyos making a big-time stop on Martin Ojeda. Worked wide, low ball in, Maranchuk looking for it, Brekalo got there first, clears it out and away. It's a throw now for Atlanta. Tossed backwards. Intercepted by Angulo. Ellis trying to hold off the challenge. Can't quite. Ellis back for Adrian Marine. To the side for Iago. Iago through the lines for Martino Heda. Edward Atuesta. Atuesta. Big challenge put in. He's holding his leg. Fortune, rather, Muyumba putting a big challenge in.

0: high, but don't believe that's going to be brought out by Torrey Penso. A free kick in a very interesting position.
1: And Atlanta trying to make a substitution. I wonder if they're going to try to get this in before this set-piece opportunity. Fafa Picot, Orlando City nemesis, already at the fourth official. Tyrese Spicer getting some final instruction from Martin Perelman as well. Trio of Atlanta players standing over the ball.
0: Yep. So it's going to be Spicer who comes on. Picot will come on as well. We'll see when those subs take place. We'll keep you updated on those here in the 57th minute. Five stand around it now as the wall is being formed by Orlando in front of the wall. These players going to try and make things difficult. Lexi Marenchuk scored a good free kick earlier on this season. They've got good takers from this kind of range. It's pretty central. You can either go right or left footed. The wall is going to be justified towards the left if you're looking at the goal. Kripo will go to the right-hand side of it.
1: N'Golo drawing the short straw.
0: He is the one who lays down behind the wall to ensure there is no low strike option here for Atlanta United.
1: I've accepted that would be me if I was playing out there.
0: Marenchuk and Lobjanice stand over this one, right and left footed options. The whistle comes. Marenchuk up over the wall. Kripo saves and doesn't spill it. Savable height for Kripo, but does what he needs to. He's made a few stops here in this first 45. He'll hand it over to Iago to build up from the back. Marine Atuesta wide for N'Golo. Now Ellis brings it in here. Ellis up the left-hand side. Well weighted. Yvonne N'Golo driving in. Yvonne N'Golo slows down. Has Pashalic back to Yvonne N'Golo. N'Golo on the left wing. Back for Ellis to the side for Atuesta. Atuesta to Ojeda. Brian Ojeda strikes. Misses just off target. Not too far away from a first goal for Orlando City. Now will be the chance. Those subs you mentioned, Fafa Picot and Tyrese Spicer, will come into the match. Nope. Yes, no. Yes. Marko Pašalić will be the one who makes way. It's a sub that we might have expected. Pašalić, who had the handball a moment ago, already on a yellow card. So that combined with his injury he's coming back from, combined to mean he is the second substitution here in this half, and also a similar reason for Will Riley to make way for Picot. He's on a yellow card. He makes way here just before the hour mark. So a change of pace for both teams there. First for Atlanta, second for Orlando. Rolled wide. It's now central. Muyumba now it's worked up to Picot. His first touches, he's coming onto the field. We've got Spicer, who's also that recent sub. Shifted out to the right-hand side of the defense with Mihai. Now to the near side of the field. The Lars are trying to keep it in play. Does so successfully. Plays it to Picot. Picot now on the left-hand side. Baez, central, Fortune, blew through the lines, great ball, terrible touch, has to be said, there was no offside flag. Galarza would have been one-on-one, but just could not trap that one. Brilliant entry pass from Fortune.
1: I think every player on the field except Galarza thought it was going to be offside.
0: Yeah.
1: Everyone stopped for either side.
0: It looked like a good run, though, from Galarza, might have stood. The flag did not go up. Adrian Marine forward for Ojeda, turns round, has N'Golo, gives it to him. Yvonne N'Golo back for Martino Ojeda, looking forward, clips it along for Atuesta, who fills in on the left wing. Edward Atuesta has Ellis underlapping, little too overhit on that one. It's Hoyos who gets to it first. Ellis combined on this left-hand side, was more right justified against Philadelphia, versatile. Forward for this Orlando City team, becoming an integral option. Him and Ojeda leading the line. It was the left winger Yvonne N'Golo and the right backer for Dorsey who combined for the goal. N'Golo assisting Dorsey. Has the only goal past the hour mark. 1-0 Orlando City on top. Floated over the top. Lobjanice on the right wing drives the defense. Marine tracking back. Lobjanice onto his left foot. Breckel gets ahead to it. Marine can scrape it out of the 18-yard box. The offside line darts forward to the edge of the 18-yard box. Marancic brings it down, nods it past Grapeau. It was a really clever finish, but couldn't get it on frame. Why? For a goal kick.
1: That could have been the oddest goal I have ever seen, because everyone just kind of saw it bounce slowly out of play, but just a little off target.
0: Goal kick here for Orlando City as we pause now for a station identification.
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0: Adrian Marin lifts the ball forward for Angulo. Can't quite get a foot on it to trap it. 62nd minute. Orlando City Soccer. Here on AM 810 Fox Sports Radio Orlando. Scott Harris and myself, Jack Edwards in the broadcast booth. We appreciate you joining us here on this Saturday evening. Marancic turns on the edge of the 18-yard box. Worked out wide for Lobjanice. Has it with Angulo defending against him onto his left foot. Lobjanice, Marancic has Atuesta in front of him. Scooped over the top looking for Picot. It drops here in the box. Picot's shot blocked. Brekalo, no nonsense. Clearance upfield. We'll go all the way back now to Hoyos. Orlando's off sideline will advance forward about 25 yards from goal. Receiving it, turning. Atlanta again in the attacking third. Picot has it. Galarza, Baez, good flick there, Lobjanice, but Brekalo able to take over from the Georgian forward. Brekalo forward, Galarza can step into some space. Atuesta, good work there to clear that one upfield. I think Ellis wanted the short option to him, but no nonsense there by Atuesta here in the 63rd minute. Hoyos now in the back line. It's Atlanta building out from the back. Left-hand side, Muyumba. Just bad touch. Loses out. No real pressure from Orlando. But a throw near side just inside the attacking half as Thiago, rather Luis Otavio, and Duncan Maguire strip of their warm-up tops. Perhaps get ready to enter tonight's contest.
1: Yeah, I have to wonder how much of this is game planning for Tuesday night.
0: Yep. Maybe get some fresh legs on the field, try and change things here. Griffin Dorsey, looking at the long throw, tosses it in for Angulo, who went from left to right. Angulo hacked down. Referee thinks it's a clean challenge. Not sure I agree with that one. But here comes Atlanta now. Center circle. Fortune clips the ball. Dorsey tracking back, intercepts. Grapeau is his target, but he's pushed in the back. It's going to be a foul. Galarza pretty obviously pushed Griffin Dorsey in the back. He won the ball. Whistle had gone before he shot it, so there will be no ability for a VAR check. The foul was right in the edge of the D on the edge of the 18-yard box of Orlando City. 64th minute. Orlando up 1-0. Iago stands over this. Grapeau does as well. He'll wave Iago away from it, tell numbers to advance upfield. Iago away from it now. It's Maxime Grapeau. Towing the line has caught the attention of the referee a few times with time wasting. Maxime Grapeau will restart play with this free kick launched upfield. Looking for Tyrese Spicer on the left wing. Ellis challenges for it, helps win it back. Atuesta, great turn by Brian Ojeda. Now Dorsey right-hand side. Griffin Dorsey looking at options. Angulo making a run. Ojeda drops off. Dorsey past one. This one bounces into the box. Hoyos able to get there. The touch by Dorsey is cleared off of him. Stayed advanced. Brekalo and Pico challenge for the header in the midfield with Atuesta. Atuesta near side. Dorsey leaves it. Angulo's gone from left to right with a substitution of Marko Pašalić. They want Spicer off the left, and they want Angulo off the right. Marine. Brian Ojeda receives, tries to turn. Good strength, Brian Ojeda, as advantage is played. Wide for Dorsey. Big touch out of his feet. Dorsey, Travella ball. Ojeda, big time block. Out for a corner. But Martin Ojeda had a gilt-edged chance there off a dime from Griffin Dorsey.
1: Second time we've seen Ojeda make these runs. And first time, goalkeeper made a great sub, made a great save. This time, a defender just sliding in at the right time.
0: It was a tremendous sliding challenge to deny Ojeda another goal. I think it's at a bit of personal sacrifice here before this corner can be taken. They will need some treatment inside the 6-yard box. Duncan McGuire and Luis Otavio are stripped and ready. They are going to come in at the next possible moment. Let you know for whom when we figure out ourselves.
1: Latte Lock. Getting ready. As well as Steon Gregerson.
0: Yep. Edwards as well. So maybe a triple change for Tata Martino. Two for Orlando City. Maxime Crepeau will talk to Duncan McGuire. I think he's going to maybe say about some of these long balls forward he could try and spring. Still down in the six-yard box. Now helped back up. It is Mihai who put that challenge in. They'll have to step out for a moment after needing treatments. They'll be down to 10 as they take this corner kick. Orlando in the 67th minute up a goal to nil. A triple change being prepped by Atlanta. 2 for Orlando City. Trainers forgot their bucket of bottles.
1: You can't leave that on the field. Just like you can't play with two balls on the field, you can't leave with that on the field.
0: That is a tripping hazard for this corner. The trainers have cleared the field. Ojeda stands over the corner on the far side of the pitch. Mihai is being told, I think, to make his way off. They're asking if he needs to come off the field, so three changes will be prepped here for Atlanta United. Down to 10 for a moment are the visitors here in this one. No. They will make the changes now. Steon Gregerson will be coming on in place of Mihai. Going to be a change up front as well. Lobjanice will make way for Latte Lof. The third and final change, we'll see Matt Edwards come into the contest, and Tomas Jacob will be the one making way for him. So Latte Lof coming on.
1: Meanwhile, the Orlando substitutes have been waiting, I think, longer than the Atlanta ones have.
0: They have been waiting longer, but they'll wait past this corner kick. They don't want to have them happen just now. So, long wait. Ojeda rolls it short. Ellis, the back heel, returns it. Ojeda, low ball cleared away. Off the training ground, the flag though goes up. Ojeda was offside. 69th minute, and now those subs can take place. Duncan McGuire and Luis Otavio to enter the contest. It's going to be Justin Ellis who makes way here. McGuire to come on. That back heel, the last action in this match for Justin Ellis. Solid performance for him again up front, and Eduardo Atuesta will make way for Luis Otavio. So still one more change for Martin Perelman if he wants to make it. One more sub period in which to use them. Big embraces for Atuesta and Ellis as they make way.
1: Good moments again for Justin Ellis in his young career. Really interesting to see how things are going to work with so many attackers out there, especially with what we know is going to come after the summer break.
0: Duncan McGuire now joins Martino Ojeda in the front two. Luis Otavio joins Brian Ojeda in the midfield two. Fortune clips the ball over the top, looking at a sprinting run up the right-hand side from Edwards. Can't quite get to it. Out for a goal kick here. City fans head over to Twitter to vote for tonight's star of the match, presented by Heineken. Play a part in determining the player who changed the match for our Lions. Heineken, the official beer of Orlando City. 70th minute, Maxime Crepeau goal kick here. Brekalo to the right, he'll receive it here. Brekalo lifted up field. Duncan McGuire the target, he nods the header down. Can't quite get it to Angulo. It's back to the center of the defense. Griffin Dorsey the lone goal in the match so far. Assisted by Yvonne Angulo. Near side, Pico. Stoops down, gets a knee to a low pass to be able to control it down. Better call. Center of defense. Gregerson, one of those substitutions coming into the match for Atlanta United. Injury enforced for Mihai in the heart of defense. Fortune. Now Edwards. Out wide, right-hand side. Cross floated in. Pico brings it down. Dorsey pushes it away. Important intervention there from Griffin Dorsey. Papa Pico can retrieve on his right foot. Serves across into the back post over the head of Latte Lof. And it's out for a goal kick. 71st minute. Orlando trying to hold on here. The Wall trying to boost the team's endeavors. Behind Crapeau as he preps this goal kick. Troy Benzo whistles for Orlando to take the goal kick. They'll probably dig deep in their dark arts bag to try and see this one out. Great touchdown by Duncan McGuire to the side for Luis Otavio. Able to stick with it. Back for Iago. Iago in the defensive line. Looking at options to the side for Brekalo. Back for Crapeau. Maxime Crapeau out wide to the left-hand side. Ojeda got a foot to it, almost spun back to him. Tyree Spicer puts a challenge in. That one's going Orlando's way. Good challenge by Tyree Spicer. Last off Matt Edwards. The referee wants Orlando to take these restarts a bit quicker. Marine a bit of a jog in his step to restart there. McGuire holds off one challenge. Luis Otavio to Brian Ojeda. Back to Iago. Iago. Dorsey brings it down, and Griffin Dorsey carries the defense. Dorsey to the side. Martino Ojeda has Spicer one further. Slips it in. McGuire back. Dorsey bounces it wide. Oh, that was a wonderful move from Orlando City. And on his weak foot, Griffin Dorsey can't shape a shot towards goal.
1: It almost looked like an orchestrated play with how technical everything was on it. And Dorsey just a little off target.
0: McGuire, a lovely touch back to him. To know where he was making that run. The shot by Dorsey off target. 1-0 Orlando on top of Atlanta. Center of the defense right now. Atlanta carrying out from the back. Muyumba. Into the midfield. Back to Muyumba. And he looks to the right-hand side. Step forward. Rolled wide there by Fortune. Darting centrally. Got a lift across him, but it's cut off. Did Angulo handle that? No, he didn't. Did well to get his hand out of the way. Angulo, slight push in the back there. Pass to Ojeda. Lifts himself over one challenge. Dorsey evades another. Brian Ojeda wanting to hold off Latte Laugh. Ojeda goes down, and that's going to be a handball. Has to be a handball. How is that not a handball going against Atlanta? No whistle. Play allowed to continue there.
1: How is that not a handball or a foul?
0: Either a foul on Ojeda, a handball on Atlanta. Play continues. Latte Laugh, the target, this ball over the top. It was overhit, and it bounces through. It's a goal kick for Orlando City. Unorthodox.
1: Very much so.
0: But just about enough done defensively. Maxime Crapeau goes quickly with this one. I think he's exhausting his patience with the referee. Well, the referee's patience, I should say. Iago to McGuire through the lines. Luis Otavio. Martino Ojeda just can't quite latch onto that one on the left wing. Edwards tosses it backwards. Gregerson to Berrocal. Left side for Baez. Baez rolls it forward. Muyumba. Pico, the target of this ball out wide, gets there first. Brian Ojeda challenging for the header. Brekalo with Otavio challenges for the ball with Latte Laugh. Cut centrally. Great clearance. Goal saving clearance by Griffin Dorsey. Got to that one first before Fafa Pico could. So well done. Spicer the other way. Brilliant work by him. Advantage played. Tyree Spicer, big time challenge. Luis Otavio, Travella ball out wide for Duncan McGuire. Gets his head to it to keep it in play. McGuire will go short to Brian Ojeda. Pico a little hobbled after that one. Atlanta almost working some good stuff to try and equalize, but Dorsey clears it away.
1: Very much so. And we talk about the emotion that Griffin Dorsey plays with. And as you said it, Ricardo Moreira knew immediately he'd be a fan favorite. He plays with the cliche 110% every minute he's out there.
0: One back by Orlando in the midfield. Here's Ivan Angulo out wide. Fafa Pico is really hobbled on the left wing for Atlanta. Angulo trying to work this one. Numbers tracking back, but Angulo sticks with it. Angulo round Baez. Angulo trying to get past another. Berrocal seals it off. Corner, Orlando City. Angulo able to stick with it. Fafa Pico tossing something in frustration. I'm not sure he's good enough to continue.
1: He just kind of signaled for a change.
0: It was him and Griffin Dorsey who collided. Dorsey putting in a wonderful challenge. Might have been at the expense of Fafa Picot. He is very advanced right now. Ivan Angulo points at him, says Griffin Dorsey, keep an eye on him in the case of any clearance upfield. It's a corner near side. Martin Ojeda stands over it. Ojeda whips this one in towards the back post. Hoyos got a fingertip to it. Ojeda, a bicycle kick to put it back in the mix. It's cleared away. Luis Otavio retrieves the loose ball and plays it back to Ivan Angulo. Here's Brian Ojeda.
1: It's 10-11 out there.
0: It is. Spicer keeps it in play. Right at the end line, stopped the ball dead in its tracks. Flag goes up offside. That is not offside. That's a terrible call. Near side, Fafa Picot has already made way here. He is definitely not all right. I think he's already beginning his walk towards the locker rooms. Kamen Togash will be coming on in his place. So they had him come on. They have him come off again. Pico, you could tell, just did not look right after that challenge by Dorsey. Brilliant challenge it was. Pico taken off here.
1: Kind of indicative of how this season's gone for Atlanta, bringing a substitute on and then having to take him off about 20 minutes later.
0: Hoyos to the side, 78th minute, Orlando 1, Atlanta 0. Latte Loft dropping deep to receive it here. Rolls it out wide. Edwards goes back to Hoyos. Orlando have knocked on the door with some of these chances, but they haven't been able to knock it down. Forward, Dorsey tumbles, gets in front of it. Ojeda helps out. Big time challenge. It slid out wide. Just sticking with it there. It's first touches now for Togash since coming onto the field. Rolled along the edge of the box, open in a shooting angle. It might have been blocked by Latte Loft. Luis Otavio on the Cruyff turn. Two players diving for it, Edwards and Luis Otavio. Martin Ojeda brings it under his spell, trying to get past his opponent. Well defended there. Gregersen just stays in front. Berrocal. Wide now by Fortune. Picking up a pocket of space. Drop off is Moranchuk. 79th minute. Atlanta in search of that equalizer. Fortune, Latte Loft, Moranchuk looking at options. Brian Ojeda takes over, steps on the ball. Tyrese Spicer out wide left hand side will just boot one upfield. It's actually a really good ball to ask a question of the Atlanta defense, but all the way back now to Hoyos they go. Martin Ojeda won't chase that far. He has to keep his legs fresh enough. Hoyos will wave. Numbers forward, goes to the side now. Rolled along Baez. Baez slides it between the lines on Gulo. Nips in, wins it back. Ojeda to the side for Luis Otavio. Trying to go backwards. Here is Ojeda now on Gulo, right-hand side. Ojeda has his pocket picked there. Martin Ojeda trying to play one for Duncan McGuire. Stopped his run as Ojeda played the ball. Miscommunication there. Orlando a little fatigued right now. Matches in quick succession. I have another one on Tuesday against Atlanta, trying to hold on here. In the midfield, it's lifted out to the right-hand side. Trying to drive forward Moranchuk. Moranchuk on his left foot stands the ball up into the box. Dorsey challenging for it. Brekalo can't get there before Latte Loft has it. Angulo blocks it. Ojeda trying to work it back to Angulo. The shot from distance blocked by Dorsey. Spinning, Moranchuk fires off target into the wall. And there's some frustration there. Ojeda couldn't quite carry away from danger. Torre Penso in the way.
1: Supporters not happy about that.
0: I wonder if Ojeda just booted upfield and it hit Penso. Is that a drop ball for Orlando?
1: If it hits the referee, it's a drop ball.
0: Yeah, it'd be Orlando ball, even though he was clearing it away.
1: Correct.
0: Maxime Crepeau is going to wave numbers forward, I believe. Torre Penso pointing to her watch, saying, let's get the ball back in play. Maxime Crepeau saying, I'm waiting for numbers to go upfield.
1: Here's the thing. If Torrey Pensoe gives him a yellow, he will not get a second yellow.
0: Yes. So he's milking it for all it's worth. McGuire flicks it on, looking for Angulo. Baez goes back to Hoyos. Hoyos caught under his feet. Angulo got a toe to it. Baez will see it out for a throw right by his own corner flag. And Baez being told to stay by the corner flag as Wheeler Cartagena will come into the match for Brian Ojeda. So Cartagena made that long-awaited return, first match of the season against Red Bull New York. Had to come off so early on in that one. Came back against DC United after a bit of an injury pause. Getting some important minutes here in the midfield against United. Trying to see out this result. If Wheeler can become an option in the midfield again, just helps Orlando so much. Luis Otavio wins the header, but it goes through for Hoyos.
1: It kind of works in two favors, Jack. Good minutes for Wheeler, about 10 minutes plus in this one, but also getting a bit of rest for Brian Ojeda.
0: He doesn't know what that word means.
1: Not at all. But you wouldn't see it by the way he plays.
0: No. Back line. It's worked along to the right-hand side. Now Moranchuk on his left foot, trying to play a ball over the top. Cushion down, Togash turns, Brekalo blocks it. It spins away, 83rd minute, Orlando holding on to their one goal lead, scored by Griffin Dorsey. To the side by Baez. One further in the back line. From distance, off target, blazed into the wall. That one, never a challenge for Maxime Crepeau, out for a goal kick. Maxime Crepeau with the goal kick, center of the goal. And Brekalo and Iago are going to be told to stay, don't roam forward. And as Crepeau goes to take it, he does get that yellow card.
1: But now he has carte blanche for the rest of the match. You never see, it's the Evan Weston theorem. You never see a second yellow for time wasting.
0: And I think following that theorem, Crepeau says, why don't we have everybody go upfield now? Torrey Pensoe says, why didn't you kick it? He was trying to kick it when
1: no,
0: she gave the yellow
1: further
0: card.
1: Further upfield.
0: And now he says, let's go upfield. Long ball forward, McGuire challenging for it. Header won by Atlanta. Moranchuk can't get past Marine. Marine looking past Moranchuk. He's tucked down to the ground. That's going to be a foul. Adrian Marine right at halfway. Fourth minute, Adrian Marine will have this one now. Wilder Cartagena will jog over to offer the option. Rolled back to Iago. Brekalo, right center back. Dorsey, now Cartagena in the midfield, pressed from behind. Cartagena surrounded by several for Atlanta. He's tucked down off the ball. Here's the shot, takes a big deflection. Crepeau able to catch it there. Somehow Galarza managed to turn him holding Cartagena into him holding his face. He'll slowly get back to his feet. Crepeau launches upfield. He's kicking it as the whistle goes, and somehow that's a corner kick.
1: I mean, the thing is, he had a defender standing in his face, not being allowed to take the kick.
0: Crepeau takes the corner, and as he takes it, Torrey Pensoe whistles for a corner. And Atlanta have this one on the near side of the field.
1: The other thing I noticed, Jack, or that foul against, or that collision between Wilder Cartagena, was you're kind of seeing this with a lot of these players coming back for first team minutes is the internal clock of a defender pressing in on them. It's a thing you can't get in training. You can only get in a match.
0: The cross in from Arantxa, cleared away on Gulo for McGuire. McGuire through for Martino Ojeda. Latte Lop is the one tracking back. Edwards clears it all the way back to Hoyos. Ojeda knew he wouldn't win a foot race there, was going to try and seal it off. But Edwards tracking back, won it back for Atlanta. It's played out wide to the right-hand side for him. Edwards probing forward, rolled back. Just to reiterate, if a goalkeeper holds on to the ball for too long to restart, the referee can award a corner kick. In that instance, that was what happened against Crepeau and Orlando. Moranchuk has it. Left wing. Wide. Galarza rolls it one further. Cut back. Cleared away. No nonsense. Out of play by Luis Otavio. It's a throw-in here for Atlanta. Galarza on the left wing. Step over. rolls it to the side. Berokal. Muyumba rolls it along. Gregerson carries it out of his feet. Gregerson, one further out wide for Edwards. Spicer will come over to defend against him. Edwards passed him into the box. First time strike. Oh, what a finish. Jay Fortune picks out the top left corner with some accuracy. And in the 86th minute, they've drawn level. 1-1 between Orlando and Atlanta.
1: You could almost see it coming. Atlanta knocking on the door and cross put in, and just a well-directed upper 90 shot levels this match.
0: Really good finish there from Fortune, it has to be said. Jay Fortune able to pick out that top corner. VAR is having a look on this one. They'll make sure there wasn't any interference by a player in an offside position. I think VAR has had a look, comfortable with it. So, the Cardiac Cats. The call has been sounded. Can they answer?
1: It's when you open up the playbook, you open up the section that says 90+.
0: Martín Ojeda passes backwards. Cartagena to the side. Brekalo for Angulo. On the right wing, Angulo stops, starts, slight tug on his shoulder, advantage played. Rolls it along for Griffin Dorsey on the right wing. Dorsey rolls it back onto his left foot. Griffin Dorsey into the midfield for Cartagena. Spins round one. Cartagena out wide. Dorsey now with it on the right wing, trying to go backwards here. That's going to spin out. It's going to be a throw in here. I think Galarza wants a throw for his side. Won't get it right by the corner flag. It's a throw in for Orlando City. Tossed in by Dorsey. Ojeda in the box. Brings it down. Turns. Martín Ojeda. Luis Otavio in the area. Slight tumble. He went down. There was a bit of contact. Won't be enough for a penalty. Mate Loft out wide. Carrying forward Kogash. Rolls backwards. Angulo lays a challenge in. That'll be a free kick for Atlanta. Dorsey signals for VAR. I don't think VAR will overturn anything there. They are having a look, but VAR check is clear. 89th minute. Orlando 1, Atlanta 1. Muyumba. Back to him between the center backs. Berokal, the left center back, gets it now to the side for Baez. Baez passed on Angulo. Carrying centrally, rolls it to the side. Gregerson waves options away from him. Marine following forward. Muranchuk at halfway, right in the center circle. Turns on the ball, has options around him, and he'll roll it to the side for Baez. Baez can carry it. Slips between the lines, good ball for Togash. Togash to the side, Muranchuk has it, edge of the 18. Holds off one, gets the shot away, off target for Muranchuk. Out for a goal kick.
1: Took a little deflection off the shoulder of Duncan Maguire. Don't think it was going to be on target either way, though. But again, these shots from distance.
0: Maxime Crépeau is going to wave numbers forward. Again, booked for time wasting, but Orlando not very interested in wasting time right now. Maxime Crépeau, his options are upfield, will launch his goal kick up. Looking for Tyrese Spicer on the left wing. Spicer nods one along. It's a great header centrally. Ojeda can't quite get there for Berokal can. It's out for a throw for Orlando City. It's about halfway into the attacking half for Tyrese Spicer here in the 90th minute. 30 seconds away from finding out how much additional time we'll have. Tossed in. Maguire to the side. Lifted forward, Marine gets ahead to it, puts it back forward, Muyumba able to bring it down, driving at Luis Otavio. Out to the right-hand side of the attack, left-hand side of the Orlando defense. We've played the full 90, our fourth official prepping the additional time. We'll see how much is added on. It's 6 minutes. 6 minutes at the end of this rivalry match between Orlando and Atlanta United. What do they have in store? Back now to Hoyos. Edge of his own 18-yard box. Launches upfield. Dorsey circles for this one. Leaps up to challenge for it. Big deflection. This one bounces out of play. It's going to be a throw-in for Atlanta. Time to deliberate. Mate Loft, stooping header. Baez trying to go back to Latte Laff. Gets it to him. Latte Laff. Brekalone takes it away from him. It spins, looking for Angulo. Diving in, winning it there. Muyumba. Now Baez has it in front of Martino. Gregerson, right side of the Atlanta defense at halfway. Had Edwards making a darting run forward. Didn't use him. Maranchuk blocked by Spicer. Good challenge. Knocks it out. Throw in for Atlanta. Trying to toss it back into play. Unable to do so. Looking to toss this one in. Atlanta still far side of the field. Latte Laff comes short, receives it. Latte Laff in a pocket of space. Nods a header backwards. Luis Ottavio comes out to defend. Maranchuk to the side. Back now. Muyumba. Iago, stooping header, able to push it away. Cartagena, Maguire on Gulo, back for Maguire. Has it in the right channel here. Lifts his head up, can't get past that first challenge. Maguire rounds one, has hacked from behind there. It's going to be a free kick, tossing the ball away, but just about right in the edge of that one. Galarza, free kick taken to Cartagena. Cartagena, Iago, Marine. Here's Martin Ojeda. Spicer making a darting run forward. Ojeda, Spicer, Tyree Spicer, back for Luis Ottavio. On the left wing, Tyree Spicer, third minute of additional time, six of them. Spicer creeps to the defense, fakes one onto his left foot. Spicer off the bench, he's had some heroics this season, scored the match winner against Miami. In the 94th minute, trying to play a 1-2, Luis Ottavio and Ivan Angulo, it's cleared away, throw in, far side of the field in the attacking half for Orlando City. They're the ones with the pressure right now. Can they ask a question late on of Hoyos in the Atlanta net? Try and crash one in. Brekalo. Now Dorsey goes back for Iago. Iago, the left center back, wants Cartagena to go a bit further forward to the side for Brekalo. Has it right side of the defense. Brekalo thought about a clipped ball forward. Will try one, but it's blocked by Latte Laff. This is a bad turnover for Orlando. Cartagena running back defensively. Good work by him, able to put the challenge in. He's saying go wide there. Don't try and go long. It's a throw for Atlanta near side here in the fourth minute of additional time. Still about just under 3 minutes of them to be played. Baez wants to toss one back here. Will go back to his center back, Berrocal. Berrocal has Gregerson to his right, Baez to his left, to go all the way back to Hoyos, the goalkeeper here for Atlanta. Martino Heda will make a slow jog forward to ask a question of Hoyos. Hoyos goes long upfield. Iago flicks it back, Maxime Crepeau in the Orlando net. Tired legs out there. These teams will play again in a few days' time in the Lamar Hunt U.S. Open Cup. Can either side break this deadlock? Luis Ottavio forward. Knotted away. It's going to spin. Kept in play. Dorsey pokes it in. Brekalo. Cartagena. Latte Laff on his shoulder. He's brought down. Somehow not a foul. Rolled to the side for Fortune. Luis Ottavio darts in. Great challenge. That's going to be a foul going against Fortune. Luis Ottavio wants to restart play here. I think he'll slow things down a little bit. Iago will roll it to Cartagena. Wielder Cartagena slips it through the lines. Angulo's space over the top. Duncan Maguire. Oh, he almost gets there first. Great work from the Atlanta goalkeeper. Clears it away. Dorsey has a throw near side. Tosses it in for Ivan Angulo. Dorsey. Martin Ojeda. Can't get the pass off. It's a good challenge. That's a soft foul. Atlanta in no rush here. I think a point might be a bit better for them.
1: I think he fell on his own, just to my expert opinion, because I think the defender was a yard away.
0: Galarza winning the free kick. It's a free kick here in the sixth minute of additional time. Orlando 1, Atlanta 1. Jay Fortune, an 86th minute goal to draw the teams level, poised for a point each as it stands. Launched forward. Togash gets a foot to it, keeps it in play. Baez, Brekalo and Latte Laff tussling for this one. Latte Laff comes away with it. here on the left wing. Manuel Latte-Loth against Davy Brekalo. Drags it back, rolls it. Galarza to the side for Fortune. The equalizing goal from him. Latte-Loth, left wing. 20 seconds of the minimum remaining. We'll see how much more we get beyond that. Floated to the far side of the pitch, looking for Edwards. He brings it down. Spicer comes across to defend against him. Muyumba, Latte-Loth, laid off here, edge of the box, struck through, Crapeau saves, the header is poor there, Dorsey chests it down, Maxime Crapeau, can they launch one forward in the final seconds? Full-time whistle goes, 6 minutes have been played, 1-1, frustration there for Orlando, 2 points dropped from a late goal from Jay Fortune that cancels out Griffin Dorsey's first half goal. Our full-time score in this one, Orlando 1, Atlanta 1. The Heineken postgame show is up next on AM 810 Fox Sports Radio Orlando.
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2: 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Here's Scott Harris.
1: Scott Harris here, Heineken postgame show, Orlando City 1-1 draw with their southeastern rival Atlanta United. It's Griffin Dorsey getting it started in the 18th minute, assisted by Yvonne Angulo, and then Jay Fortune in the 86th minute to level this match, and that is how this one finishes. Jack Edwards, it almost feels like a loss tonight.
12: It does. I don't think Orlando did enough to say they deserved to win this one. I wouldn't go that far. But they had the match. They had opportunities. They could have made it 2-0. No, like not a gilt edge one that you're like looking back saying, oh my gosh, that one somehow didn't go in. 2.3xG for Atlanta. Like they deserved their goal eventually. And I think it was a bit of a defensive breakdown for Orlando. That saw them get that pocket of space. Great finish, Jay Fortune.
1: Yeah.
12: But you can't let a guy run onto a ball, edge of the 18, really unpressed, let him kind of get that kind of whip on it, and not expect to be punished. And Fortune had a fantastic finish, has to be said. So lessons to learn, harsh ones, a point, it feels like a loss. I'm trying to spin it, but it feels like a loss.
1: And the thing is, you know, you don't want to pin it all on one player, but this team looked like completely different when Robin Johnson came off it at the half. And we've seen it since he came back in the lineup in mid-April. It's been a completely different Orlando City side. And this is a team that just defensively, in the second half, just kind of a lot of pointing at each other, trying to figure out positioning out on the field.
12: Yeah, flying the ship as they're building it. You know, another exhibit of that, I think, a little bit. I think on that goal for Atlanta, Luis Otavio dropping a little deep into the back line, opening up that kind of open space where he kind of probably should have been. And I think if Robin Johnson is there, maybe he's spotting that. It's a learning moment for those young defenders, Luis Otavio and obviously Iago, who came on in Robin Johnson's place. So those things will happen when you have a kind of transition year like this. You have young players coming in. It's a back-breaking, I don't know if I want to say back-breaking draw.
1: Disappointing.
12: Yeah, it's disappointing. Definitely disappointing to only get the 1 point. So you climb a little bit up. I think if I'm going to spin it in a positive way, there were draws for D.C., Red Bull New York, and New York City FC, and Philly, and Columbus. So Montreal also losing. Like a lot of the teams around you, Toronto also losing. Not gaining too much ground. Cincinnati will play San Diego later tonight, a match to watch out for in terms of just like overall playoff jostling. And of course, the team they play next weekend in their final MLS match before the World Cup break. So lessons learned, right? This was a team that, you know, we didn't know if they would be able to see out a 1-0. They came real close, right? Closest we've seen so far this season, but just that final decisive moment.
1: Absolutely. But the good thing is you'll get revenge again on Tuesday night.
12: Yes.
1: We come back from the break. We'll crown a Heineken star of the match. You're listening to the Heineken postgame show on Fox Sports Radio Orlando.
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3: Scott Harris here, Heineken Postgame Show. Orlando City 1-1 draw with Atlanta United. Disappointing result, but look at him again on Tuesday night in the Lamar Hunt U.S. Open Cup. The man of the match, the Heineken star of the match, is voted on by the supporters, Jack. Griffin Dorsey,
4: yeah.
3: Deserved.
4: 100% agree. I think he...
3: offensively and defensively.
4: Two goals today, in my book, because he had the goal he scored, and he had the wonder clearance against Fafa Picot.
3: He went into the goal.
4: He ended up, like, in the net.
3: Yes.
4: And did so well to acrobatically clear that away, put his body on the line. That kept it at 1-0. And, it's so tough that it did not finish at 1-0, because that would have been a great, like, just game performance. Score the goal. Heroic goal-saving block. Good defensive work, I think, in this one. My star of the match as well. Yeah. Not that nobody else was good, I think, there, but he was the standout. So I think star of the match, 100%, Griffin Dorsey.
3: Absolutely. We come back from the break. We'll look ahead to Tuesday, Orlando City taking on Atlanta United again in Open Cup play, and then they'll be back in league action next Saturday against FC Cincinnati. 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
4: 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Here's Scott Harris.
5: Scott Harris here. Heineken postgame show 1-1 between Orlando and Atlanta in MLS action. But Jack, they'll face off against each other on Tuesday in Open Cup action.
6: Yeah, like a bit of a bitter taste in their mouth for Tuesday. And I'm interested to see what rotation exists.
5: You know, for either club, honestly.
6: Yeah, but Lasse Loth on the bench. Got to start, right? Like, you got to see him start the match. He looked a little dangerous when he came on the field.
5: Alberon not even factored in this.
6: If he's good enough to go off the bench, you got to bring him in. Unsure if they're going to just stick around in Orlando for a little Disney trip for a couple days before heading back to Atlanta, or if they're going to do it there and back. We wonder about Otero. Is he a cup goalkeeper? Is he going to come in for another appearance? Do they bring Kripow in? Who, from my perspective, actually made a couple of good stops today. Was called into action a few times. Made some stops. Do you rotate either the Ojedas? Do you rotate out Ellis? Do you do Spicer starts? Do you Dorsey starts? How do you balance Janssen? Like, there's a lot of guys, and this is a match that matters a lot, right? And I think it helps that there is the World Cup break coming up in a little less than a week.
5: There's so much for them to think about with a match 3 days from today, and then a match a couple days right after that. Yeah. But then the break, so it's like you're going to get your rest eventually. Yes.
6: So if you're Dorsey, if you're Ojeda, right?
5: Ellis now.
6: Now with Brian Ojeda, if he goes with Paraguay, him a bit differently. He'll have a World Cup campaign. So, but it is a bit of time, right? And you will have be guys that you don't want to run them into the ground, but you, towards the end of the season, you don't talk about rotation too much, do you?
5: Because
6: it's the end of the season. There's a big break coming up. This is similar to that. So I would not be surprised if we saw a pretty similar 11. Maybe Otero comes in. He's given the nod as a cup goalkeeper. There's, I think, some things to learn from this one. Orlando created opportunities against Atlanta. Atlanta did the same to Orlando. I think it's going to be a good match on Tuesday. And it's with the knockout component, it'll have some slightly different variables. But you've got that, and then you've got Cincinnati, who have had an up-and-down season. They're currently beating San Diego. So two more games, and then it's the World Cup break. So it's like, it's kind of just let's go all in. Everybody's going to be kind of just like full speed into this break, and then the gas wears off. And then you slow down to a bit of a pause.
5: Yeah, you talk about the rotation, and I actually kind of think about this as well. I mean, you talk about putting Otero in. I mean, he's been the goalkeeper in the cup, but really though, if you're Maxime Kripow, you want minutes as well. I mean, that is a position for Canada that is wide open.
6: It is. Him and Dane St. Clair still jostling for that spot. I don't think Jesse Marsh will look at the overlying like 38 goals conceded in MLS play
5: and hold it against him
6: because he has made some good saves. He's been called into action on a number of occasions. Like, I don't think it's entirely on him, and I don't think it's going to come down entirely to just one appearance.
5: No, not at all.
6: In the Open Cup. But if they get a clean sheet in this one, that's something for Kripow to hang his hat on, saying we finally got a clean sheet. Got one before season's end, right? Because he wasn't in for the Naples match when they got the clean sheet. Otero was in for that game. So I wouldn't be surprised. I wouldn't be surprised either way. If it's Kripow, if it's Otero. I could see the rationale for both picks. It's a quarterfinal game. You want to get to a semifinal. Choose your number one guy. Or you got a backup and he needs his shot. He needs his opportunity to shine. Otero could come in as well. I could see it both ways in this one. Fascinated to watch it.
5: And then for Cincinnati, as you said, they're in action right now. They're up 1-0 on San Diego. But this is a team that had high aspirations, yeah, and things have not quite worked out for them. Interesting stuff going on with Evander.
6: Yeah.
5: Has been playing, hasn't been the player that we saw of him as late. But you have to assume at some point they're going to turn it on. They were one of the best teams in Major League Soccer last year.
6: They have a lot of talent. They just haven't fully gelled, fully clicked. 5 wins, 4 draws, 5 losses, 32 goals conceded, which might be second worst to Orlando. Yeah, it is in the Eastern Conference. SKC kind of sneaking in between them overall, and those rankings are 34 out in the West. I think it's going to be, again, yeah, it's the final two games for a big break. So I think it's going to be the same group we've seen in recent weeks, similar group, if I had to put something towards it, and try and get a good result. If you have to go the distance against Atlanta, it's going to be a tired team. Cincinnati do not have a midweek game. They're going to go straight from MLS to MLS. But we saw in this one, right? Like, mm-hmm, Atlanta did not play on Wednesday.
5: No.
6: It's not a night and day difference. Orlando came out of the gate stronger. Maybe Orlando faded more as the game went on. Maybe that was a factor. They've played more minutes in the last week, and that played an impact.
5: Yeah, absolutely. Well, this broadcast was brought to you in part by Orlando Health Inter in Walt Disney World. Our next broadcast will be Orlando City versus FC Cincinnati, Saturday, May 23rd. Coverage at 7, kickoff just after 7:30, right here on Fox Sports Radio Orlando. Want to thank the man who called tonight's match, Jack Edwards. Frank Lover is our on-site engineer. Casey Allen back in our iHeartMedia studios. Marcos Dominici and Isil Marquez are our broadcast coordinators, and Dion McCarter is our director of broadcast and content production. I'm Scott Harris. The final score on this one: Atlanta United 1, Orlando City 1. Thank you very much for listening. Good night.
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5: 90 seconds later, with the softest knock ever at the update, on the update door, who is it but Sam?
6: Aww.
5: With some headphones.
6: Good Sam.
7: Hey, Mom! The meatloaf!
6: Bring it!
5: That pretty much was exactly how I yelled it, and Sam came through. He came through with the softest knock ever and said, did you say you need some headphones? Yes! Right now, in fact.
7: Run!
5: All right, so. The Cavaliers had a chance to close this Pistons team out in six. They are now the second team with an opportunity to close the Pistons out, and those teams are now 0 for 2. The Magic had three chances. Cavs would won this most recent time, and I'm here to tell you, I think they blew it.
6: Okay.
5: And when I look at this series, I understand all of the platitudes you'll have to say about Detroit. They don't have good enough offense. Tobias Harris, if he's not scoring 20 points,
6: he's not there.
5: The spacing is Asar Thompson actually sometimes feels like he scores for the other team on offense, right? Like, you know, it's very hard to play. There's no spacing. Cade Cunningham dribbles the ball off his shoelace. I get it all. But this also was a tying of a playoff record by Donovan Mitchell to get one of these wins.
6: Mm-hmm.
5: And it took Evan Mobley having a moment that, I think the GM of the Cavaliers was like, really, dude? Now, after all this time, after all this money, now you show up. All right, thanks. But it's like, you know, Evan Mobley had that moment and came from behind, which completely masked a bad down the stretch James Harden game. I know he had 30 in game six.
6: I agree. I don't think it was good. Yes, I'm with you.
5: The last 5 minutes of that 30 was ugly.
6: Yep.
5: Okay, especially some of the flops.
6: Mm-hmm.
5: I think that Detroit has shown through the series, and again, individual game-by-game basis, Cleveland's going to get some. They have really good offensive players when everything is clicking. Detroit, to me, just seems head and shoulders better than this team. The same way that Minnesota, or the same way that San Antonio was head and shoulders better than Minnesota is. And on a game-by-game basis, you might have shot if Donovan Mitchell goes for 39 in the second half, or if Evan Mobley has 7 points in 90 seconds in the fourth quarter to force overtime in a game where the spacing for the Pistons, Duncan Robinson, doesn't play. But as long as they have a semblance of spacing on the floor, I just think the Pistons are going to win this game, and the story is going to be Donovan Mitchell, James Harden, yet again, can't get through the second round.
6: I do not think that the Pistons are head and shoulders better than the Cavaliers. I don't see it like that. I think the Pistons are really good, and I think Cade Cunningham is probably the best player on that court. But I said this before, I think he does too much. And the fact that the Pistons had to go to overtime, was that game five?
5: Six
6: was overtime. They were up 9 points with like 3 minutes to go.
5: It's a disastrous way to lose.
6: And they let it slip. So I think that Detroit has had a lot of games, a lot of moments where the flaws are there. And of course, if Tobias Harris isn't making shots, if Jalen Duren isn't doing anything, it obviously doesn't open up the situation for Cade Cunningham. And that's the case with all the teams, with all the teams. How are the supporting cast going to support your main player or your main two players? That is what it's going to come down to. So how is Cade going to get the support?
5: Game five was overtime.
6: Okay, whatever. We got there. It's a scenic route. The point was that they blew it. They blew it recently. We've seen it happen. But it's going to come down to who is going to get the most support. Is it going to be Cade Cunningham from his teammates, or is it going to be Donovan Mitchell and James Harden from their teammates? Or you can say Donovan Mitchell and James Harden. Is James Harden going to come out and play? I don't know. He had 8 turnovers in game 6. That is not going to work in game 7 on the road in Detroit, where James Harden does not play well, not just in game 7s, but on the road when it gets late in the series. That's typically, it starts with game 5 and you just don't even really know what you're going to get for those last couple of games. But I think Cade does too much. I think so much is required of him, offensive, defensively. He has to have a almost near perfect game, where we've seen the Pistons lose where he has a near perfect game. And then you have a game where you see the Cavaliers win because everything works, or they win because at least one person made it work. The Cavs, to me, have a little bit more of a balance when it comes to their offense compared to the Pistons. So that's why I don't think Detroit is that much better. If they're probably better, but not by a lot. Now, obviously, it's game 7. So logic,
5: who wins tomorrow?
6: Right. Logic goes out the door typically with game 7, but it is in Detroit. And I think Cade Cunningham has to do too much. I really am leaning towards the Cavaliers pulling this upset off, which would be crazy to think. But I don't trust Cleveland either. I really don't, but I just think they're a little bit more balanced. If James Harden is not playing well, Donovan Mitchell can take over. If Cade Cunningham is not playing well, he has to figure it out.
5: I don't think Cade, save the 2 games, 3 and 4 of this series, I don't think he's played poorly. He does have some really bad turnovers, and turnovers that are real. End of game 6, that overtime, end of game 5, rather, the game that went to overtime. That was a terrible turnover that he had, Max Strus ripping him in the backcourt. Why? I mean,
6: where
5: that's
6: Donovan
5: how
6: scored
5: up,
6: 5 points in 10 seconds, that one?
5: A big part of the reason why is because the ball never passed the free throw line.
6: Right.
5: You know, because
6: right.
5: Strus ripped him, stole the ball, saved it, kicked it to Mitchell. He hit his second 3 of the night or something like that. But that's what I'm saying. It's like, I'm looking at Donovan Mitchell, I'm looking at James Harden, I'm like, these are the guys that I'm supposed to be worried about. The consistency is not there for me. I think the Pistons can win this game as long as, and I think, you got, is that game 6 you got right there? How many minutes did Marcus Sasser play for the Pistons off the bench?
6: 9. I'm lying. 18. That's how many points
5: I think they found something
6: in
5: there.
6: In him? Okay.
5: Because that's so much of the postseason. Is who can I play? And it's the NBA. So, like, there's not guys on the bench that can't hoop, right? Like, everybody can hoop. It's a lot of it's about matchups. Like, Terrence Shannon Jr. from Minnesota couldn't get off the bench after he got back from injury. All of a sudden, Dante DiVincenzo goes down, and he becomes a key rotational piece for them because he can play, and he was a good matchup for them in certain spots, right? Like, Marcus Sasser, to me, gives the Pistons some backup ball handling that they don't have or weren't utilizing consistently with Cade Cunningham. It took J.B. Bickerstaff, I don't know, 11 postseason games to kind of see that. And he's also making the move with Paul Reed to, you know, bench Jalen Duren, but he did take him all the way out in the fourth quarter to overtime in that game. And I thought Duren actually responded. I don't have his numbers. You got his numbers right in front of you. But just in terms of his assertiveness to the basket, put the ball on the floor a few times, looked like he wasn't afraid to go to the free throw line. That's what I think was just missing from his game. One of the things that was missing from his game. And if he can get that back, that gives me a cause for maybe he doesn't have to go all – Cade doesn't have to carry the whole thing by himself.
6: I can jump on that ship with you. Jalen Duren, 27 minutes, 15 points, and 11 rebounds. I feel like the Cavs' interior defense is a hole. in their game plan. And if Jalen Duren can get in there and cause a little bit of disruption, that I think can help Pistons so much. The interior defense in Cleveland, I think, is the way to go and win that game.
5: Well, because Cleveland, people say they got two bigs. What they really got is two talls.
6: Yeah, I'm with you. Uh-huh.
5: They got two talls.
6: Yeah.
5: Jared Allen is a tall.
6: Is a tall.
5: Evan Mobley is a tall.
6: Is a tall.
5: You know what I'm saying? Like, yeah. Chet Holmgren is a tall.
6: Correct.
5: Jalen Duren is a big.
6: I would say Ausar Thompson is a big.
5: Well, he sure shoots threes like one.
6: Yeah.
5: I tell you, that's – I've been getting this text a lot. I'll go behind the curtain here.
6: Dale.
5: Jason McIntyre and I work together every day, and he's picked against the Pistons every step of the way. And I have picked the Pistons every step of the way from the All-Star break, mind you. So, like, we've been at this for a while.
6: Oh, man, I regret my decision saying the Cavs because he's just taking the Cavs.
5: Be careful who you agree with.
6: Exactly.
5: And he has texted me at every point of dire need for the Pistons and said, how do you fix the Pistons? First of all, I think they're going to win this game. But secondly, there's a very easy fix for the Detroit Pistons. Ausar Thompson, make a basket challenge.
6: Yeah.
5: Just shoot the ball and put it in the basket more than you miss.
6: Mm-hmm.
5: A little mid-range. A little bit of mid-range in my life would be lovely for Ausar Thompson. Yeah. I don't even need the long range.
6: No, no.
5: Just a little bit of mid-range.
6: Yeah. And it seems like it's there. Like, it's I like him. I like his play. I feel like there's untapped potential there when it comes to his offensive game.
5: He's the second best He's the second best defender in the postseason by metrics and just by watching. Because part of the reason,
6: I'm
5: watching Victor Wembanyama have people who are 6'5" and up be like, I don't think I want to go try to lay the ball up. I'm gonna turn around and go the other way. I'm watching James Harden. Who I know, every so often it looks like the Monstars just sapped his talent. But I'm watching Ausar Thompson just erase a first ballot Hall of Famer. I'm watching Ausar Thompson erase, say for one half, Donovan Mitchell, who is a known, while he can't get to the second, hasn't gone to the conference finals, it's not for lack of scoring.
6: Right, so he's a bucket getter.
5: It ain't for lack of scoring.
6: Uh-huh.
5: I'm watching, it's just erasure.
6: Mm-hmm, mm-hmm.
5: And it's just like, dude, I saw Channing Frye say this. If he was a cornerback, he'd be Hall of Fame. Only problem is he got to catch passes. Speaking of, the NFL released its schedule. Well, all 32 teams did their little slick videos. Or 31 teams and the Cardinals did slick videos. The Cardinals did. Something apparently everybody hated. But it has us wondering, could last year's Wonder Kids be falling out of favor? Get to it next. Martin Weiss, Monty Bolaños, Fox Sports Radio.
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0: Coming to you live from the Fox Sports Radio studios. Follow us on Twitter and tweet the show. I'm at Martin Weiss. Monsi's at Monsi Bolaños.
1: That's right.
0: Here for about another half hour, keeping the seats warm for Aaron Torres and Jason Martin. I saw AT walk in here a minute ago. I know he's in the back getting his notes together. Prepared to take you the rest of the way on this Saturday night.
1: Mm-hmm.
0: So, Monsi, you know what? Ian told me to tell you this off the air, and I didn't do it. I don't like NFL schedule release. I don't like it.
1: You don't like the schedule that was released, or
0: the concept of the NFL schedule release?
1: Okay, gotcha. Okay.
0: I think that it hit one time when they did that, like, walking in Nashville thing with the Tennessee Titans.
1: Which they kind of did again this year.
0: I mean, because...
1: And it was funny. You know what?
0: You know what, Monsi? I have to take your word for it.
1: You didn't see it.
0: And not only did I not see it, there are certain things that I go out of my way to avoid.
1: Yeah.
0: This is one of them. Because also, I find that the schedule release does very little for me in terms of who's going to play who when.
1: Mm-hmm.
0: And that's primarily what I use the schedule for. So, like, I'm not watching 8 minutes of Halo to see who the week 9 opponent is, dude. I'm definitely not. You know what? I take that back. I watched about 45 seconds of the Cardinals because they said it was so bad that it had to be seen. And it just reinforced my feeling of, because I saw about 10 seconds of the Chargers one.
1: Yeah.
0: And I, Chargers is the best ever, and the Cardinals is the worst. And I was like, dude, this feels like 87 to 84 in terms of degrees. Like, I don't know. It doesn't feel that much different.
1: I don't need it. Some of them are fun, but most of them are not. And I think that's what people need to realize. Like, not every team needs to do this, especially if it's going to suck. I'm so with you. I didn't see Arizona's Chargers. I don't play Halo. That's my team.
0: They've been blamed.
1: And I was like,
0: the Cardinals have been accused of using AI.
1: Okay, good. Okay. AI, okay. I'm not even bothered by that. Then it's disappointing that it sucked and that they used AI. Maybe stop using AI and get creative with real people. But the Chargers, that's my team. I don't play Halo. So for me, it was very underwhelming and I don't even think I got through it. And then I went back to it to see what they did against the Patriots. And then I was like, okay, that's not okay. I'm moving on. I was not into it. There are some that were funny. One was the Simpsons. I think that was the Colts. Like, that one was funny. I thought the Cowboys one was funny. They FaceTime people, and they just wouldn't move. Like, it was like Jerry Jones, Dak Prescott, a mascot, a cheerleader. Somebody else was there, and so they would call people on FaceTime, and the people answering was like Kay Adams, who's a Bengals fan, so they were trying to tell you they were going to play the Bengals. And then Kay Adams would answer, and she was like, hello? What's going on here? They called Megatron, and it was like, and they wouldn't move, which was a bit years ago. It was something that was being done when you FaceTimed. Some of them were funny. The Eagles had players together, and I saw that it was 13 minutes. I was like, I'm not watching this. I'm not watching 13 minutes of Saquon Barkley and Jalen Hurts opening envelopes to tell me who they're playing. I'm not watching 13 minutes of this.
0: This is one of the things that I've determined, because I truly try not to have the sports take of, oh, sports stink, as a sports guy.
1: Yeah.
0: And I've just realized that some things are for the fan who has a real job. Like, I'm not the fan
1: with
0: a real job.
1: Yeah, you're right.
0: I'm the fan with a fake job that my whole job revolves around sports. Like, when COVID happened and there was no more sports, I was like, wait. Like, there's nothing to do. This is what that's for. Like, this is for the guy who's a Jets fan who goes to work, he wears a tie every day with his briefcase, and he comes home and he's got 2.5 kids hanging from either elbow. And he's got like 7 minutes to ingest Jets content for the day.
1: Mm-hmm. In an entertaining way.
0: Yeah, but for me, like,
2: if that's the case, he'd be pretty disappointed with the Jets one this year with just the mixing paint and stuff.
1: Is that what it was, mixing paint?
2: Yeah, I mean, a lot of people thought it was creative, but and it was. But it's like if the situation you're describing where there's a guy who's just had a whole work week, he's been looking forward to this, and like that's what they came up with.
0: But that's one of the things that the NFL does a great job of, is taking things that literally were an email.
1: Literally don't matter.
0: And like prior to being an email was like a handwritten message, a phone call presented from the league office to Berea, Ohio, to get the Browns week one, and somebody had to write it down. Amy Trask has outlined how she used to do this for the Raiders. They'd call back then in Oakland, and she'd write down who they were playing and where they were playing at, and then she'd go give the list to Al Davis. And that's how everybody found out what the schedule was. And now I got to watch freaking Minecraft.
2: Well, in recent years, it's become a much bigger deal because of how viral some of them have got. Like you mentioned the Titans one. I remember a few years the Chargers did one. Obviously, the Chargers are considered like the pinnacle of these.
1: Right.
2: And part of that was because they did that anime one a few years ago. You guys remember that?
1: Yeah.
2: Where it was like the anime song with the... Yeah, well, of course, you didn't watch. But it just feels like because of those, it's become such a big deal. But it feels like most of these teams are trying way too hard at it. I don't know if that...
1: Maybe that's what it is, because it's like it doesn't have to be a lot. Like, listen...
2: It just feels very forced.
1: Jacksonville watched... Jacksonville made me watch Trevor Lawrence get a haircut in their video. That's what it was.
0: How short is his hair now?
1: Oh, it's super short.
2: No, but it was fake. It was a wig.
1: It was a wig?
2: Yeah,
1: so
2: he was wearing a wig.
1: It?
2: He didn't really cut it.
1: Now the video is even stupider. Are you kidding me? It wasn't even real?
2: No, it
3: wasn't.
2: Once
3: he
0: got had. I'm so...
2: You got sent-held.
0: Like,
1: I got sent-held?
2: No, it was their video, but yeah, not actually cut.
3: You got Spaniard.
0: Only 24 hours in a day, 7 days of the week. I don't have time in my life for this. Monty's offended.
2: She's still shook.
0: The look on her face.
1: His
0: Go to
1: hair
0: the YouTube to see
1: long.
0: The look on her face, because she thought Trevor Lawrence has short hair.
1: I thought Trevor Lawrence has short hair, and I was like, okay, all right, he's ready. New him. Ready for a new season.
2: Did you guys see the Step Brothers one, though, for the Raiders? Well,
1: yeah.
2: Again, Martin,
1: no,
2: I know you
1: one,
0: saw the thumbnail.
1: That one was funny.
2: That one was funny. But again, it's just this long thing, and you're not even telling us the schedule. It's like just a little bit with sketches, and then at the end you might just show us what the games were.
0: I will say this.
2: It's getting weird. We're losing the plot.
0: A sign that the plot was all the way lost should have been the headlines of, is an NFL team going to make reference to the Patriots scandal? Is somebody going to make reference to Vrabel and Rossini? And then the Chargers did the little NY Post commented on your thing.
1: Also, photo dump in coming next exit, I think, was another one.
2: Yeah.
0: But also, like, the idea that I think in a twisted way, the Chargers took the pressure off of everybody else for doing something. And it's like, why is this considered a point of pressure? It's like, why is this considered something that, like, oh, if they don't address it in the schedule release video, oh, no, oh, my goodness.
1: I feel like the NFL wanted more teams to do it. That's why they sent that memo that said, no one's going to get in trouble. We're not going to be monitoring for this. Don't worry.
0: That screamed to me, we're going out of town for the weekend. I dare you. To come home.
1: No,
0: late.
1: For me, it was like,
0: you know, I
1: please
0: dare you
1: do
0: to
1: this.
0: Throw a party.
1: What are you talking? They're literally playing week one. Why else would they be playing week one? You want to see a rematch of the Super Bowl week one? You're lying. No, you don't. Because the Super Bowl sucked.
0: I mean, I wanted to see a rematch. It's the Super Bowl that we had.
1: But do you want to see it in week one?
0: You know, I actually think.
1: No, you don't.
0: That this Super Bowl, somebody asked me about it in the middle of the game. He might be listening. My boy Alex asked me in the middle of the Super Bowl if I thought this was a boring game. Right? And I said, I understand why people think this game is boring, but I also think this is going to mean something so drastic and radical for the league going forward that this is going to be an inflection point. Like this moment, these four quarters might be deemed bad or boring football, but looking forward, it's going to be something we view all football through the lens of. I'll explain coming up next. We got developments in the NHL. Steve DeSaker.
4: Yeah, this is one of the worst postseason nights in years for the Montreal Canadiens. And they have quite a proud history. Just ask them. The Buffalo Sabres are leading 6-3 at Montreal with 10 minutes to go in Game 6 of their second round series, hoping to force a Game 7, which would be at home. Montreal, with a chance to clinch, was up 3-1 tonight after about 10 minutes, and the Sabres pulled their starting goalie. Buffalo has just taken a 6-3 lead at Montreal in the third. Canadians have just pulled their goalie. We got two late games in Major League Baseball. Dodgers still lead 1-0 at the Angels in the bottom of the fourth. Dodger lefty pitcher Blake Snell will have elbow surgery on Tuesday. Dodgers are the first-place team in the NL West. They were a half game over the Padres to start the night. San Diego has won 7-4 at Seattle. The winning pitcher, ex-Dodger Walker Buehler, went five innings. Giants are leading 3-0 at the A's in the bottom of the fourth. San Francisco outfielder Heliot Ramos goes on the IL with a strained quad. Mets pitcher Clay Holmes could be out until August after last night's broken leg. The Yankees were losers at the Mets tonight, 6-3. Carlos Rodon, the losing pitcher. Boston, a 3-2 winner at Atlanta as the Braves' offense went 4-for-31. Houston hit 4 solo homers off Jacob DeGrom and beat him and Texas 4-1. Milwaukee, a 2-1 winner at Minnesota. Twins outfielder Byron Buxton was out again with a hip injury. White Sox, 8-3 winners against the Cubs. The loss to Jameson Taillon, who gave up 5 home runs in 5-plus innings. Wins for Washington and Cleveland at home, Colorado and St. Louis as well. The Cardinals sent Kansas City to a 6th straight loss, 4-2. Toronto in 10 innings, won at Detroit 2-1. Miami in 10, won at Tampa Bay 10-5. And Philadelphia was a 6-0 winner at Pittsburgh. The winning pitcher for the Phils, Christopher Sanchez, threw a complete game with 13 strikeouts, no walks, and he's thrown nearly 30 straight scoreless innings, and his ERA is down to 1.82.
1: Wow.
4: Steelers re-signed quarterback Aaron Rodgers, 1 year, $22 million plus incentives. He is due to practice on Monday as OTA offseason workouts begin. Mandatory minicamp is in early June, but he didn't arrive then. He's actually there now. At the PGA Championship, Alex Smalley of the U.S. leads by 2 strokes. John Rahm is in a 5-way tie for 2nd place. Rory McIlroy is 3 shots back after a third round 66. The Preakness was won by Napoleon Solo. The Derby winner did not race, nor did the runner-up from a couple weeks ago. Coco Gauff was beaten in the Italian Open final by Elena Svitolina. The French Open starts in a week. In Major League Soccer, Charlotte 3-1 over Toronto. And a reminder, NASCAR's on FS1 again Sunday. Denny Hamlin earned the pole for Sunday. Corey Day won today's O'Reilly race. Fox's final Cup Series telecast of the year is tomorrow. The All-Star race at Dover, 1 p.m. Eastern. Back to you.
0: Thanks, Steve. Martin Weiss, Mons Bolaños. If you missed any of today's show, catch the podcast. 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Again, just search Fox Sports Radio wherever you get your podcast. You'll find today's show posted right after we get off of the air. So, yeah, Monty, it was sometime in between, like, the 5th and 6th sack of Drake May, it felt like. In the Super Bowl, when my buddy Alex texted me and said, is this a boring game to you? Because I kind of look at sports like my wife's an entertainment journalist. When she covers a movie, there's no guarantee it's going to be good. Right? Mm-hmm. She's got to watch. Sure. She has to watch. If the movie's the worst movie of all time, she's still got to watch it to the end. Right? You never know what's going to happen. And ever since I had my finger on the power button of the remote, and then Myles Garrett hit Mason Rudolph in the head with a helmet, I don't really turn games off. Do you know what I'm saying? Yeah. I don't really.
1: You don't know what you're going to miss.
0: You don't know what you're going to miss. You know, the man just might bite the dog.
1: Yeah.
0: And so, but my takeaway from the Super Bowl was, we watched Sam Darnold, or better phrased, a team quarterbacked by Sam Darnold, walk through the last few weeks of the NFC, got some competition from the Rams, but really, like, I forget what week that 49er game was, but towards the end of the season, but really, it was just smackdown from, like, 13 on, week 13 or week 12 on. And Kirk Cousins was talking about the way they play defense and how the pure progression reads that have taken over the NFL, basically Seattle's defense is designed to stop it. And what it reminded me of was watching Patrick Mahomes. When Patrick Mahomes took over from Brady, right? Like, took over, like, kind of the best quarterback in the world mantle, right? Mm-hmm. He took it over, part because he's so athletic, but also because he was just throwing behind defenses, right?
1: Sure.
0: He's on back behind defenses. All of a sudden, everybody's running two deep shell. Everybody backs up to the point that there are reputable people on television saying the NFL should outlaw the two deep shell because it's forcing quarterbacks to check down, check down, check down. Seattle's defense to me is the newest iteration. It's the new thing that everybody's going to be trying to replicate. And as a result, what we are going to see is we're really going to see guys dialing it up in terms of offensive coordinators. We're really going to be able to separate who can really play the cerebral level of quarterback mm-hmm. versus, like, we've got a lot of really good athletes who also play quarterback right now. I think it's going to go back to more quarterbacks who are being able to read the game better. And I think ultimately we're going to be better for it as NFL fans.
1: Interesting. I mean, I feel like there's been a lot of a belief that the NFL right has, quote unquote, simplified the game to be more like college and simplify it for everybody involved.
0: Especially on the offensive
1: especially
0: side.
1: There's an emphasis. Correct.
0: Playing fast and playing simple.
1: Right.
0: Playing simple and fast is better than complicated and slow.
1: It's kind of the energy. And you're right. It is with offense more than anything. So it's interesting. I believe everything you're saying, and I'm with you. But even with all of that, this is not the first game of the year that I want to see. To me, the Patriots and the Seahawks are not going to be an exciting, entertaining game whatsoever in week one. Had you pushed that maybe later in the season, maybe. But I just like, to me, this is a missed opportunity to put the Seahawks against an opponent like the Chicago Bears on opening night.
0: Yeah, I don't have I like the Super Bowl rematch to kick the season off. Even if the teams are not going to matter at the end of the season, I think the Seahawks have a better shot at mattering than the Patriots do when it's all said and done at the end of the season, just because of the division. I think Buffalo might go back to winning that thing, so Patriots be a wild card, while put Seattle as the favorite in the West currently, even with some of their losses. But we need tradition, Monsi. There's too many things that are changing too rapidly.
1: But it's not a tradition. It's not always a Super Bowl rematch.
0: When's the last time it wasn't?
1: Was the year before an actual Super Bowl rematch?
0: It's pretty consistently. It's the Super Bowl rematch of the year prior.
1: Vamos a ver.
0: Okay, go ahead. Look it up. You can say how right I am after the commercial break if you'd like to do that. Because there's a Spice Girl song, you know, when three become one. You know what I'm talking about?
1: I do, of course. Of course I know the song, but right. it is to become one.
0: But in the movie Spice World, they make a reference to and it's when three become one, right? So bear with me. It's been 20 years since I saw the movie, and that was longer since I saw the song. It was my sister's favorite. Shout out to her. It was her birthday yesterday. But
1: happy birthday.
0: But is it something weird when you're trying to have number three become number one? Especially when number three might not have been number three the entirety of the time. We'll get to what I'm talking about in this very confusing tease. It's related to basketball in just a moment. Martin Weiss, Monsi Bolaños, furiously trying to prove me wrong. Spoiler alert, in 5 minutes, I'll still be right. Tune in and find out.

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0: All right. I was wrong. Monty's right. And so now, not to steal any of your shine, Monty.
1: No, it's okay.
0: But me being wrong now and you being right, let's go ahead and both be right. Iowa Sam levied a challenge to us. Sam levied a challenge to us.
1: Yes.
0: In the break.
2: Well, okay. So I could only remember two of the five, but name all the Spice Girls now.
1: Okay, what
2: Do
1: are the
2: now.
1: Two that you remember?
2: No, I only remembered, okay.
1: I know them, okay? I lived, this is my life.
2: I lived it too.
1: No, not like I did. So,
2: So I only remembered not Scary same. And Sporty.
0: Okay, so if you may.
1: Do you have the other three?
0: If you can, let me, yeah. And then you fill in my whole
1: I got you.
0: Hole.
1: You
0: Thank
1: yeah.
0: you. So you got Posh Spice, who's Victoria Beckham.
1: Yeah, he's right.
0: Scary Spice.
1: That's right.
0: Who is Mel B.
1: Yes.
0: And then Sporty Spice.
1: He said, didn't you say Sporty?
2: I said Scary okay. and Sporty.
0: Scary and Sporty. So I just nailed the two of those. And then Ginger Spice.
1: Correct. There you go.
0: All right. I'm phoning a friend.
1: You were talking about Baby Spice.
0: Baby Spice.
1: With Emma.
0: Baby Spice.
1: That's right.
0: I can see the pic. I can
1: yeah,
0: see
1: you
0: her.
1: Can yes. see it.
3: So
1: yeah,
3: how
1: yeah.
3: does a Spice oh Girl earn her nickname?
1: I don't know how they
3: like,
1: earn
3: was Sporty Spice just... clearly the most sporty of all of them.
1: It, you know what's funny? It's like her outfits were sporty. I never saw her play anything. I don't think she was out there playing basketball or anything, but yeah, she was definitely
2: more of a tomboy.
1: Like a tomboy. She was, but sporty. She was always looking.
3: Like, does she have a take on Anthony Edwards congratulating the Spurs with 8 minutes to go in the game?
1: I would love to know. If we could get in contact with her, that would be so great. But I think Sporty Spice would also say soft. Soft. I would not have done that.
0: Is that was an attempt at a British accent?
1: No, not at all.
0: Oh.
1: No, I can't do a British accent.
2: It sounds more soft. Like Northeast.
1: Soft. Soft. Sounds like my friend Lauren from Michigan. Maybe that's what I was trying to do. I was in, hey, Lauren.
0: What part of Michigan?
1: From Detroit.
0: From Detroit, okay.
2: Soft.
1: Soft.
0: Is Lauren from Metro Detroit? I tell you, this is something that we should have discussed ahead of Game 7. Because... there has been a lot of attention on Detroit recently, and I have spent a lot of time there. And like, okay, so people are getting on the fans for not wearing the shirts at the game. That's because people in Detroit are wearing their own outfits.
1: Like here in L.A.
0: But in a little bit of a different way in that L.A., everybody's wearing what they want. There's certain level that are as dressed to impress. There's certain people who's like, I'm going to wear whatever I want. Wear whatever I want because it's L.A.
1: Yeah, okay.
0: You know what I'm saying?
1: Like, so in Detroit, everyone's dressing
0: it
1: to impress?
0: It is dressed to impress, dressed to the nines.
1: Okay.
0: I'm at the Pistons game. I got my glasses, got my hat, got my shoes. I am very intentional. I'm not wearing this shirt that 40,000 other people are wearing. I'm getting my fit off, okay? And there's a very territorial energy to Detroit. And I almost caught myself doing it. You said your friend Lauren from Detroit. And I was about to say, Lauren from actual Detroit or from Metro Detroit, which is a designation that matters to about 1 million people. That's it. The rest of the United States doesn't care because if Lauren went to West Bloomfield or Lake Orion or Pontiac or Clarkston or wherever, any 248 school, like I would have went to or played against high school. You know what? She would have said if she was in here right now, where is she from? Detroit. Because nobody knows those other places. I saw there's a Pistons fan on social media. His name is Tom. He's Korean, okay? From Korea. Posts about the Pistons consistently. This kid, the Pistons see the kid posting all this. Somehow, some way, he ends up going to a Pistons game kind of like on behalf of the team. People are mad. People are mad. Like, why didn't you send a Detroiter up there to do that? I don't know, man, because a guy from Korea is going viral. It's okay. It's okay. This whole, this is, like, there's this thing now, this big conversation in between the two Detroits. When I worked in Detroit Sports Talk Radio, people called the Pistons the Stones all the time. Like, as a nickname. It wasn't common, but it wasn't uncommon. It was like bucking, it was like when somebody would call the Pirates the Buckos, right? For the Pittsburgh Pirates. If I say that, you know what I'm talking about, but you don't necessarily... What?
1: She responded. She responded. Uh-huh. She and I just said, "Where exactly are you from?" Like in Michigan, and she wrote, "Metro Detroit."
0: I told you.
1: Metro Detroit. I went to Northville High School,
0: which is squarely not Detroit, right? It's square. It's like saying that, but it's also like saying if you.

0: lived in Sherman Oaks, where are you from? You just say L.A., right? It's not downtown L.A., but if she
1: technically
0: was
1: L.A., but it's like it's a different portion of L.A. It's definitely not like
2: we got listeners in like Florida and Texas right now who are just like, "What? I don't get any of this."
0: It's happening in Game 7 tomorrow. You'll see the pitch. I'm trying to explain why people are like, "Why does Game 7 environment stink?" And you know why? It's because everybody in Detroit spent thousands of dollars on their outfit. They're not wearing your stupid T-shirt. They just get the twirl, the towels. That's what I do.
3: I think even the ones here in L.A. that aren't dressing to the nines, they still want to show off their graphic T-shirt that they got, you know, at Target probably.
0: Should the Lakers bring LeBron back?
3: They're probably going to.
0: They're probably going to, and I think it's a good idea.
3: Yeah, I'm not against it. And I think that his stock is higher than it was at the start of the season.
0: But also, people are just talking about LeBron disrespected and this and that, and I know we had 10 seconds left, so I'm not going to get too far into it. I would be a little upset, too, if it was clear. You also had to be the third option all year. It is clearly. I'm at minimum second.
3: At minimum. I was the only one available the entire postseason run. What are you talking about? He can't take 50 mil.
0: I'm just saying, you want me to sing backup vocals, and then as soon as the band falls apart, I got to do everything?
3: Yes, that's exactly what they're asking.
0: You're telling me I'm a drummer every other day, and now you want me to be in a one-man band? Pay me what you owe. That's best. We are
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20: An incredible night for the Buffalo Sabres, staying alive in their second round playoff series, taking game six in a comeback at Montreal. 8-3, even though the Sabres trailed at Montreal 3-1 after about 10 minutes. Sabres wound up tying a franchise record with 4 power play goals in a playoff game, and Buffalo will host playoff game 7 on Monday. This means the East Final will not start till Thursday in Raleigh. Carolina last played last Saturday, sweeping Philadelphia. The NBA has a second round game 7 on Sunday, Cleveland at Detroit. The Steelers re-sign quarterback Aaron Rodgers, who turns 43 in December. At the PGA Championship, Alex Smalley of the U.S. leads by 2 strokes. John Rahm's in a 5-way tie for 2nd place. The Preakness was won by Napoleon Solo. In late night baseball, Dodgers lead 1-0 at the Angels, top of the 6th. I'm Steve DeSager.
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23: Welcome in, everybody. Fox Sports Radio, Fox Sports Saturday. Aaron Torres, Jason Martin, we are broadcasting live. Thank you. Unnecessary. Let me get out my first take before we get a standing ovation here in the studios. But it is Saturday night. We are live. Jason Martin in Nashville. I'm in our Los Angeles studios. Stop, guys. You're embarrassing me, guys. Oh, my goodness. Jason Martin, what's going on, buddy? How you doing?
24: What's happening? I don't know what I'm supposed to do at this point. Are we supposed to host a radio show after the fake applause that just took place for the last half minute? I suppose that's what we're supposed to do.
23: Iowa Sam is just really fired up to be part of this show.
24: Yeah, I still don't think he's capable of being multiple hands clapping and different voices screaming in the background. He may be part of it, but there is a chorus, and I don't know if there's a chorus in the studio. All right, maybe it's him and DeSager, and I don't know.
23: Yeah, Ian actually stayed from the last shift just to give us a standing ovation coming out, which is pretty cool. You know who actually got a standing ovation last night? The San Antonio Spurs from Anthony Edwards. Oh. How about that for a pivot? Yeah.
24: Pivot.
23: You know, it's funny. You know, obviously, look, I think there's a lot going on in the world of sports. We're on till 2 a.m. Eastern, fired up to talk about all sorts of things. And I thought we were going to lead with just, hey, we got the dream Western Conference Finals, OKC, San Antonio. We will get to that soon. We will also get to the Aaron Rodgers news here in a little bit.
0: because there is Aaron Rodgers news that is very unsurprising. But let's start with that standing ovation last night. So obviously, closeout game in Minnesota. The Minnesota Timberwolves trailed the San Antonio Spurs by quite a large margin, 30-plus points, 8 minutes to go. And to end the game, not even to end the game, but as a point that I just made, I'm talking too much. Let me just get it over to you. Anthony Edwards, the game was over. He had been pulled, but the game wasn't really over. 8 minutes left. I have never seen this. We might try to effort some sound from the broadcast, but Anthony Edwards walks over to the San Antonio Spurs bench, starts dapping people up with 8 minutes to go. What was your take on what was at minimum a bizarre situation? I don't know if it crossed over for you from bizarre to anger to frustration, but your thoughts overall on that piece of news that happened the other night.
24: This is one of those rare occasions where I can understand why people are outraged. And I know you said this to me before the show, and I couldn't agree more with it, that you can definitely create a scenario where this was disrespectful to his own team. You could even say it was almost upstaging the Spurs, because he's just kind of going up to them like, yep, y'all are better, all right, whatever. Like, almost just not even really even waving the white flag, just like, man, I quit. I just don't even want to do this anymore. Whatever, guys. Good luck in the next round. Like, you almost undercut it. Like, there's different ways that you can view this. But ultimately, I think that even if we can say, yeah, it was a bad look to do it and just wait till the game is over and you can do it and nobody's talking about this or whatever, I think he was trying to send a message to his own teammates, but more importantly to the front office, as if to say, look, how many guys in the NBA are doing it all by themselves? And how many guys historically have ever done it all by themselves? Almost everybody has a number two. They have a Robin to their Batman. I mean, I don't care. I would hate to disrespect LeBron James by not giving him the game ball here, but I'm not going to give him the game ball here. He's never done it on his own. Kevin Durant famously can't do it on his own, so he left Oklahoma City even when he did have a number two and went and joined a team that already had a number two, became their number one in on the floor in terms of what he did. But, I mean, this is just a story. I mean, Jokic, well, he's got Murray. Giannis, he had Chris Middleton, and he had a really good supporting cast, and he didn't have Doc Rivers, which should count for something in its own right. Jason Tatum's not doing it without Jaylen Brown, and Jaylen Brown's not doing it without Jason Tatum. You look at the Knicks. Brunson's not doing it all on his own. This is just the story of the NBA, and it always has been. And I think that Anthony Edwards was looking at that Minnesota front office and basically suggesting to them with 8 minutes left, guys, we're not good enough, and I can't do this on my own. Like, I can kill myself out here in terms of the cardio that I'm putting forth, the effort that I'm putting forth, and we're still not going to be able to do this unless you guys really hit the ground running in the off season. And he is signaling to anybody who is paying attention and has watched the way the leverage the NBA players possess has grown and how it's become more overt in front of the fans. He's saying, look, I can be had because I can make this real ugly real fast. So, like, I think that he had a point here because, no, the game was not over, but they were down 38 points, and it was never close. Like, this thing was absolutely never a contest. As good as Anthony Edwards is, nobody is better than another complete team. And that's what we've seen throughout the postseason and throughout history in the NBA. So I can't get up in arms about this, even though I understand the outrage and vitriol that it has drawn.
0: First off, before I piggyback off that really quickly, here is the sound from the game for people who haven't heard it. Ian Eagle and Stan Van Gundy.
1: Something that you would often see at the 8:01 mark of the fourth quarter of a closeout game. But Anthony Edwards, knowing that Chris Finch is going to empty the bench, made his way to the San Antonio bench and dapped up players, coaches, one by one.
2: I want to know what, all I want to know is I want to hear Udonis Haslem comment on that in the post-game show.
1: Yeah.
2: I would much rather see him wait till the end of the game.
1: So certainly sportsmanship from Anthony Edwards, something that you love to see.
0: That was Ian Eagle and Stan Van Gundy on the Amazon call. Do you have any immediate reaction to that? I hear you grunting and mumbling in the background.
24: Just that, look, Finch is empty in the bench.
0: Yeah.
24: So your own coach and your entire team is waving the white flag.
0: Exactly.
24: At that point in time, the game is over. So I have even less of a problem with it, thinking about it in context. Like, in the moment when you see it and you hear it in a vacuum, it sounds even worse. But then when you actually get that full context and you remember that Chris Finch was emptying the bench,
0: yes,
24: then the game was essentially over at that point. So if they're quitting,
0: yeah,
24: if they're essentially saying this series is over, you guys are better, and we're going to stop the fight, this is the throw in the darn towel gif, basically. At that point in time, how can you be upset with the star for going over and saying, hey, man, y'all got us, and then moving on from that? I think that at this point, you got to put the pearls down. There's no more pearl clutching to be done, because the Timberwolves as an organization, I mean, they gave it up. They were just like, yeah, we're not coming back in this game. We're going to go ahead and give you the respect in that case. So I think that at this point, the outrage is completely misplaced.
0: Yeah, it's funny because this is one. So I actually agree with you on a lot of different points to this. I mean, first of all, I was thinking about this. Like, I can't get upset, because no matter how an individual or a team handles themselves in a walk-off closeout game, it always gets criticism, right? Remember LeBron, last game in Cleveland, doesn't shake hands, throws his jersey in the stands. Oh my goodness, he didn't shake hands with everybody else. Then a few years later, oh, he shook hands. He didn't look mad enough after they lost. And so it's like, no matter what happens, you're going to get criticism. I do think watching it in real time, it is weird. Like, it is weird to see the visual.
24: Yes.
0: But then again, to your point with the context of Chris Finch has pulled his starters, the game is over, it isn't that weird bigger picture. And so where I want to go back to is the conversation about, is this a, you know, what's the right verbiage, but is this Ann Edwards, a message that is being sent without a direct message being sent? So you do think that this was semi to show up the organization? That's not the perfect way to put it.
24: It's not as much. It's not really showing them up. It's just signaling to them, we need more help. And like, I think it's more, I can make that argument. I think that case is plausible. I don't know that I fully buy into it, but I do think that he was frustrated during the course of the series, that he knew, like, he gave all the effort that you could possibly have asked for him to give. And even so, I think he knew throughout they didn't have enough. And I think that that's just an ultimate frustration for somebody that competes on that high a level and is that good, that it's just like, man, we don't even have a chance here. So I do think that there was very possibly a message being sent. But again, because of the context of when it took place with Finch, you know, benching all the starters and essentially saying we're off to Cancun before the inside the NBA guys could send them there, I think that it's possible he wasn't even doing that. But I think that at least that's a plausible scenario where he was kind of, even if he didn't mean to, maybe it was even unconscious to some degree. If you're Minnesota and you're that front office, you're like, oh, man, we don't want a Giannis situation. We don't want an upset star that potentially has leverage that forces us into a bad spot here. We need to fix this thing. And so I think that that could be the byproduct, even if it wasn't necessarily the intention in the moment.
0: Yeah, don't really disagree on that. And I think what's interesting, and this is probably a bigger picture NBA conversation than it is a Minnesota Timberwolves conversation, is how far away everyone else feels from OKC and San Antonio right now. Like to essentially, and this might be even a little bit more of a Lakers conversation, and I understand the Lakers didn't have Luka Doncic, but to the point that we made with Mark Medina last week, we were coming off of Game 3, OKC did not have Jalen Williams for that series either. So, you know, missing an all-star, probably top 15, top 20 player in the league. But, you know, again, it's a Minnesota conversation, but it's an everyone else conversation, is yeah, Minnesota has some work to do to upgrade that roster, and it does feel like Anthony Edwards really was on his own on an island in that series. I also just think it shows that those two teams right now, and we'll see if the Knicks have anything for them or potentially, of course, the Cavs or the Pistons in the finals.
24: Nah.
0: Yeah, okay. So
24: Knicks are the only team I think could potentially have anything for them.
0: And that's what I was going to say. It just feels like those two teams are operating on a different level right now. And frankly, it isn't just the Timberwolves that need to catch up at this point.
24: Yeah, no, I think that's right. I think that there definitely is there's a tier with Oklahoma City and San Antonio, and then you have to start making concessions. And those concessions take everybody else out of that equation. Does that mean they can get beaten? Or does that mean they can't get beaten? No, it never means that in sports. You never know how things are actually going to play out. But in terms of what you can see optically and whether or not a team is complete and is playing on both sides of the floor and everything else like that, like they're just a cut above everybody else. So this is the series that everybody wanted to see. As an Oklahoma City fan, I'm a little wary of it because I watched the regular season games between these two teams, and they did not go particularly well for the Oklahoma City Thunder. But all in all, it should be a heavyweight fight of a series, and you're going to see some absolute studs out there doing their thing. And this is either going to be Oklahoma City really starting to move into a dynastic kind of spot, or it's going to be the full arrival of Victor Wembanyama.
0: Well, I'll tell you what, we got 2.5 hours to break it all down, and we will later on. Oklahoma City versus San Antonio, that series will tip off here in the next couple days. Of course, Game 7 on Sunday between Cleveland and Detroit. The winner will face the New York Knicks. Fox Sports Radio, Eric Torres, Jason Martin, we are broadcasting live from the Fox Sports Radio studios. We'll come back and we will switch gears to the National Football League. Schedules are out. And oh, by the way, got late breaking news just before we came on air. Aaron Rodgers is back. Does anyone care? We'll discuss that next. Fox Sports Radio.
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0: Hello, I'm Robert Smigel. I did lots of things. 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

0: 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We'll get to the NFL schedule release in half a second, but right before we got on air, there was some semi-late breaking news. Aaron Rodgers, per Adam Schefter, expected to sign a one-year deal with the Pittsburgh Steelers worth up to $25 million. Deal is expected to include a base salary of $22 million with $3-plus million in incentives. On a scale of 1 to 10, with 10 being the biggest story since Luka Doncic was traded in the middle of our show, Jason, where do you put Aaron Rodgers coming back to Pittsburgh for another year?
1: Like a 3?
0: Yeah.
1: And here's the thing. Like, he's earned the right to play this year. I mean, he played fine last year. He's certainly better than some of the other quarterbacks that are far younger than him that are going to be starters this coming year. He didn't have a bad year by any stretch of the imagination. They probably had no better option. I don't think Drew Aller's ready to take that job right now.
0: Did you see where they said they have to, like, redo everything that Drew Aller learned at Penn State? Like, Mike McCarthy said it in some sort of public availability. Was like, yeah, we have to completely redo his throwing form. I'm like, oh, that's probably not a good endorsement of James Franklin right there.
1: Yeah, it's probably not. But it also sounds very, very believable. Like, it sounds very real. Like, there were definitely some issues with Drew Aller at Penn State. Matter of fact, there's just been a lot of issues with the passing game at Penn State, period, for a long time. And even quarterbacks that you sort of liked kind of didn't really translate when you got into the NFL. So it's probably good for Drew Aller that he does have a veteran coach and somebody that's, you know, willing to tell him, look, we're going to have to kind of build you from the ground up. You've got a lot of raw stuff, but we've got to find a way to hone it properly and untrain some bad habits. But yeah, you're right about what it says about James Franklin. But ultimately, again, like, I'm fine with Aaron Rodgers playing again this year. I'm glad that this saga is over because I think this is exactly where it was going. In terms of it being a story, it's basically not a story because I don't think anybody didn't think that it was coming. It was just how soon were we going to find out that he had signed the deal. And of course, it's a one-year deal. We said, you know, last year would probably be it. This year certainly should be it for him. But who knows? Again, he played okay last year, even pretty good, I would suggest. So I'm not bothered by this at all. I think the league is still better with Aaron Rodgers involved in it than it is without him.
0: Yeah, by the way, quick correction. It was a report from Brad Pryor who said that the Steelers are, quote, uninstalling everything Drew Aller learned about playing quarterback and re-uploading it. So not great. Not great at all. No, it is great.
1: What's your take on the Aaron Rodgers thing?
0: It's pretty much exactly
1: similar.
0: What he said. Yeah,
1: it's fine. It's like there's nothing. There's not like any. There's no reason to be upset about it. There's no reason to be like over the moon about it. It's going to be fine. I don't think he's going to fall off a cliff this year or anything. He did fine with that team last year. You got McCarthy. I don't have high hopes for that team this year anyway. And so there's no reason not to have him there. And if you've got a young quarterback, you could learn from a lot worse people than by sitting next to Aaron Rodgers for the year.
0: Yeah, that's essentially my takeaway is they have no other options. They have a first-year head coach who is obviously to some degree comfortable with him. It's not win-now mode. This was always the expectation. So it happens, and obviously, by the way, why it's noteworthy, the OTAs or one of the available, basically players report on Monday, and so it was expected that something was going to happen here in the next couple days. But, you know, it did happen Thursday night, the NFL schedule release. I just kind of want to bounce around, talk about some big picture takeaways. Does anything stand out to you just off the top, NFL schedules?
1: I'm kind of done with the reveals.
0: Yeah, thank you.
1: That's my biggest takeaway. It's like,
0: can I jump in really quick?
1: Yeah, go right ahead.
0: The Nashville Bachelorette Party thing was fun because it was like the first and an original, and it was creative, and it didn't feel like in the moment they were trying too hard. It was just, hey, this is a unique way to do this. Like, now it just feels like they're trying too hard. And I'm going to do something that you should never admit on National Sports Talk Radio.
1: No.
0: I heard that the Chargers thing was pretty controversial, and I tried to watch it, and it was so boring and so over the top that about 20 seconds in, I was like, I'm not.
1: I didn't see it. What was the controversy? I saw a few of them, but I did not see the Chargers.
0: One, I do think there was a thinly veiled reference to Mike Vrabel and Diana Rossini with the Patriots reveal, but it was just, it was like, I don't even know. It was just, it's not interesting to me. So anyway, I cut you off. I do think that it was like fun with the bachelorette party 6, 7, 8 years ago, whatever it was. Now it just feels like everybody's trying too hard. So go ahead. I don't know if you had anything else to add, but I'm totally with you on board with that. So
1: my Broncos Monday Night Football Week 1 against the Chiefs. That'll be a fun one. Are we doing the Thanksgiving Eve thing yet?
0: I mean, we could just do it now. Go ahead. Lay it on me. I know you're not happy.
1: What are we doing here? Like, can NFL not just back off for a day? I don't need a Wednesday night NFL game. Thanksgiving Eve is usually a night where people go to sleep fairly early, right? Because they're either traveling Thursday or they've already traveled. And so they're, you know, pretty beat down and they're, you know, in their family's home or in a hotel or something like that. And so you're going to wake up and you're going to cook. And you're going to drop a turkey in a garbage can outside. The wife is going to be doing things in the kitchen. Everybody's going to be occupied, and then of course you have the NFL games all day Thursday to enjoy with the fellas. Do we need a Wednesday night Thanksgiving Eve game? I mean, Thanksgiving Eve is not even a thing.
0: I know.
1: Like, there's no reason whatsoever for us to put another NFL game on another day when we're already going to get Thursday, Friday, probably Saturday and Sunday.
0: Yeah, so my quick thought on this, first of all, the famed UConn-Duke Amazon Prime game is the night before Thanksgiving. Yeah. So I will be locked in on that. I will probably be there because my mom has a place in Vegas and we go to Vegas for Thanksgiving. But I do bring it up because independent of the fact that it's going to be a nice game for college basketball that I don't know if anybody will even remember because it's on Amazon Prime. So I'm with you. And I'm with you from the perspective of, listen, let me say this. We always have to do the caveat because people get upset. Oh, are you saying that there can never be too much football? Blah, blah, blah, blah, blah. I hate that as a thing. We all love football. And obviously they put a very good game on to pique the interest of consumers, and it's going to be Green Bay Rams. It's going to be a fun game. It's funny. I was thinking about it. If I was in L.A., since usually the night before Thanksgiving is a pretty low-key night for me and my family, I would have even thought about going, okay?
1: Yeah, I mean, it's a big game, which is even more annoying, in my opinion, because you'll like feel like you need to watch that game, which good on the NFL for trying to pull that card, but, like, how about we just leave it alone and let people, you know, rest that night and then hit the ground rolling Thursday with the NFL?
0: Well, and the other thing, too, is to your point, they obviously added the Black Friday game a few years ago. And, you know, I'll even say this, and again, I'm just being a terrible sports talk radio host and admitting things that I shouldn't, is, you know, I don't get to see my family very much, and I'm not saying, like, oh, my goodness, feel bad for me or whatever, but it's like Thanksgiving, like you said, okay, you know, you have the games on, you know, I'm on the West Coast, so we'll have that, you know, Lions game on while we're prepping the meals and all that stuff and whatever. The only point I'm trying to bring up is that, like, even the Black Friday game, it's kind of that thing where, you know, I don't see my family very often. We're going to go do something on Black Friday, whether it's shopping, whether it's, you know, again, whatever, da-da-da, this and that. So it'd be one thing if you didn't already have the Black Friday thing, but then also now you have the Wednesday game as well. And I'll tell you this, J-Mart, you know, again, I understand the concept. Oh, there's no such thing as too much football. Okay.
1: False.
0: Yes.
1: Sorry, false.
0: No. And I think we're getting to that point where, and we've talked about this the last few years, where Christmas is kind of falling on a weird day, and then you have the Wednesday, Thursday, Saturday, Sunday, but whatever. There is a point where, to your point, people have to spend time with their families, to my point as well. And it just feels like, to me, we're start like the NFL was supposed to be the thing that you could never get too much of. And I'm sorry, when it's on 5 days in a row, it's just too much over a holiday. And I'm sorry to sound angry and grumpy and old, but the Wednesday
1: night
0: game...
1: Yeah, this is very old man. This is very old man yelling at cloud. We understand that. And there's some people that are super excited that there's also a Wednesday game. But, man, you're like... At some point, you're just oversaturated.
0: Yep.
1: Like, I love the NFL, and I love college football. Couldn't love it anymore. But, I mean, everything in moderation, at least to some degree. And the NFL is so everywhere during that time of year. Plus, you have college coming down the home stretch there. Like, it's just a lot, man. It's yep. just, we just, like, go away long enough for us to say, man, come back. Because we don't even get that anymore. Like, there's... Even the off season, you've got all sorts of stories that are happening. But once the games start being played, it just feels like it's relentless. And then it's like it's work to keep up with everything that is going on because of the amount of games and the investment that it takes to try and see everything.
0: Well, and then the other thing, too, and this is, you know, a point that others have made, so I'm certainly not the first to make it. It also just totally waters down the Sunday. And it's just like, you know, so I'm looking right now at the Sunday schedule. There are, I guess there's three games in that late window. This is on the Thanksgiving weekend, but it's because
1: right.
0: you have five games that are being played before Sunday, plus a Monday night game is six. That's 12 teams out of 32, plus a Sunday night game. I mean, let me just, I'll just read off. Jason, I'll tell you what. How about this? I'll just read off the games in the 1 p.m. Eastern window on Sunday, because, again, let's remember that prior to Sunday of Thanksgiving week, the Packers, Rams, Bears, Lions, Eagles, Cowboys, Chiefs, Bills, Broncos, and Steelers have all played. Yep. You ready for this 1 o'clock slate?
1: Yikes.
0: New Orleans at Cincinnati.
1: Riveting.
0: Vegas at Cleveland.
1: Well, okay.
0: Yeah. Giants at Indy. Jets at Miami Dolphins, Atlanta at Minnesota, and this one could be a half-decent game, Baltimore at Houston. So you have one game that will probably be semi-watchable in that 1 p.m. window on Sunday. And then, by the way, the 4 p.m. window is actually almost just as bad, although we do get a very good game. We will get Seattle-San Francisco on that Sunday at 4:25 Eastern time. But I just bring it up because it waters things down. I got one more take, but I'll tell you what. Why don't we pause here for half a second? Let's get it over to the news desk. Steve DeSager, take it away, my friend.
2: Clearly, no one is paying attention at things being watered down because the NCAA basketball tournament is expanding and college football's playoff. They're talking about 24 teams.
0: I was going to say, I'm scared how quickly it's the college football going to 24 has gone from this, like, fringe idea to... It feels like it's going to happen sooner than we think.
2: Like a couple of the conferences are saying, hey, good idea.
0: Well, the ACC and Big 12 this week officially endorsed it. Notre Dame has endorsed it because no one will play them in the regular season. And they just, everyone blames the SEC for everything. Right now, Greg Sankey is the only one holding out on it. And if he folds... We're getting a 2014 playoff before we even know it. So
2: I'll say the obvious about football, and in this conversation, it's specifically NFL football. One of the many things that makes it great and special, and they just slam the rest of the world as far as TV ratings. They dominate. We talk about that often on this show on weekends. What makes it special is that it's not on every night.
1: Yes.
2: I'm a football fan,
0: yes.
2: And I don't want to see football every night.
0: No.
1: Yes.
2: But they're going to do it. And yes. Here's why, even if they kill their own golden goose one day, maybe after our lifetime, but they'll do it because greed is what it is. This past Sunday night, we had Victor Wembanyama and the Spurs in prime time with their playoff game on NBC against Minnesota, and it got nearly 8 million viewers, which is nearly the most watched NBA playoff game of this postseason so far. 8 million. NFL Black Friday got 16 million viewers. And that's most of the country having to watch on Amazon Prime last year for Bears-Eagles. There's just
0: fair.
2: No contest. No,
0: it's fair. And that's the counterpoint. You say you won't watch it, but we all will.
1: And I mean, yeah, of course we will.
0: A bad number for the NFL is still way better than virtually anything else.
2: Yeah, well, in this case, double one of the great playoff numbers the NBA has had for the past month. Conor McGregor, it was announced tonight by Dana White, will return to competition for the first time in 5 years this summer in Vegas at July's UFC 329 in a rematch with Max Holloway. Meanwhile, there's an MMA card going on right now at the LA Clippers Arena in Inglewood. Nate Diaz has just lost by TKO to Mike Perry, which leaves just the finale, Ronda Rousey against Gina Carano tonight. And then there's the NHL playoff game we had tonight at Montreal, where the Canadiens, with a chance to eliminate Buffalo in Game 6 of their second-round playoff series, Canadiens led 3-1 after about 10 minutes. Sabres pulled their starting goalie. Buffalo comes back for an 8-3 victory. In the Canadiens' very proud history, this is the first time that franchise has lost a potential series-clinching game at home when they were up by multiple goals.
0: Did I hear you say earlier they scored on the first three shots of the game?
2: First three shots on goal, according to Sportsnet in Canada. And so the goalie was pulled. I later saw that there were four attempts. Maybe that was a stat revision. But it was nearly everyone went in the first 10 minutes, put it that way. And those were the only ones that went in the net for Montreal, as it turned out. So Game 7 is Monday at Buffalo. The NBA has a second-round Game 7 on Sunday, Cleveland at Detroit. The Steelers re-signed quarterback Aaron Rodgers. He is due to practice on Monday. OTA off-season workouts begin then. Mandatory minicamp is until early June. At the PGA Championship, Alex Smalley leads by 2 strokes. John Rahm's in a 5-way tie for 2nd place. The Preakness was won by Napoleon Solo. Denny Hamlin earned the NASCAR pole for Sunday on FS1. And what an outing again for the Phillies' Christopher Sanchez. A complete game, 6-0 win at Pittsburgh. 13 strikeouts, no walks. The guy's 5-2 so far, lowered his ERA to 1.82. Sanchez has thrown nearly 30 straight scoreless innings now. And the folks at Stats Inc. point out that in this three-start span, Sanchez, just the 2nd MLB pitcher ever to have, in a 3-start span, at least 30 strikeouts on at least 24 innings pitched, no runs allowed, and no more than 1 walk in those 3 starts. The only other guy who's ever done that in that span, Clayton Kershaw of the Dodgers about a decade ago. The Dodgers are leading. That's one of the 2 late games in the majors tonight. 6-2 LA Dodgers over Anaheim's Angels in the bottom of the 7th inning. Now, the ace of the staff, and really the only good pitcher on that staff, Jose Soriano, 6-2, was the Halo starter tonight. He wound up walking 6 in 5 1/3 innings. Giants lead 6-1 at the A's in the top of the 8th inning in West Sacramento. And it was the Mets over the Yankees on Fox TV for much of the country. 6-3, the Mets closer Devin Williams got the save. San Diego a 7-4 win at Seattle. And St. Louis sent Kansas City to a 6th straight loss, 4-2. Back to you.
0: Thank you very much, Steve Sager. Fox Sports Radio, Fox Sports Saturday into Sunday. Air Torres, Jason Martin. We are broadcasting live, 11:40 Eastern Time in the Fox Sports Radio studio. 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
14: Dad, guess what?
15: What?
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15: That's great. You're going to be a wonderful mom. And I can't wait to be a grandpa. Not too long ago, moments like this with my daughter would have been a challenge. It was a long road for me to find myself again after Vietnam. I struggled to connect with almost everyone and preferred being alone. It was my neighbor Jim, another Vietnam veteran, who finally convinced me that I could still connect with my family and find that fulfilling life I'd lost. In fact, I called Jim first with the news about my granddaughter, Lizzie. Hey, Jim, I'm going to be a grandfather.
16: Congratulations, Dave.
15: Hey, let's get together and celebrate.
16: Well, as long as you're not grilling.
15: 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If I can take that first step after almost 50 years, I know other veterans can too. Visit maketheconnection.net to find out more.
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0: Fox Sports Radio, Air Tours, Jay Smart. We are live, approaching midnight Eastern, yes, here on Saturday night. Talking NFL schedule release. So, Jay Smart, I'm admitting a lot of stuff I shouldn't. Wasn't able to be in front of the TV on Thursday night for the schedule release, so you kind of just, you know, you see what people are talking about after the fact.
1: Right.
0: So I saw Jets, Raiders, Titans, Dolphins, Cardinals.

0: So you wanted to make sure everybody had that opportunity so that, you know, they had that sort of shorter week and things like that. So it was fair across the board. But yeah, that also made for some awful matchups on Thursday nights.
1: Yep.
0: I can't remember how many Titans-Jags Thursday night games have taken place, you know, over the last couple of decades, but it has been more than a few, shall we say, because they wanted to knock both those two teams out. And so why would you do that in 2 weeks when you could do it in one? And so you would see that happening for some of these teams. But I mean, you look at them. I mean, are the Cardinals going to be exciting this year? No.
1: No.
0: Miami? Nah, I don't think so. The Jets, that's, I mean, that's
1: Geno
0: like,
1: Smith, baby.
0: look, dude, that's like watching a 12-car pileup, man. Like that's
1: Dude,
0: a rubbernecking thing. That's not something you want to tune into. I think Tennessee could be okay.
1: yeah,
0: I mean, we'll
1: they're the
0: see.
1: one. Well, Mendoza and the Raiders
0: Yeah.
1: and the Titans, I could see the world. Robert Saleh, second head coaching job. Brian Daboll, offensive coordinator. That's the one that, like, listen, I'm not gonna, pick it outside the NFL offices.
0: They should be better.
1: Yes, I
0: Like they
1: agree.
0: should be markedly better than they were last year.
1: No, that they're those two, and I will say I am a little surprised. The Raiders brand is what it
0: Yeah.
1: is, and then also the Mendoza factor that they are not in a
0: Tom Brady
1: primetime game.
0: factor too.
1: Oh yeah, man. Maybe Tom Brady made the call, was like,
0: Yeah,
1: keep
0: Brady's
1: this
0: like,
1: team.
0: no, we're not gonna be ready yet. Like,
1: Yes.
0: let's not do that to him.
1: And I don't like that the conversation becomes about me broadcasting all these games while the Raiders are while I concurrently have a role with the Raiders. But
0: Did you see have you seen the odds, by the way, that the odds favor Kirk Cousins starting week one?
1: I did not. I saw the stepbrothers picture of Kirk Cousins and Fernando Mendoza this week. I don't know if you saw that, but
0: Can we just not do this? Like,
1: yeah.
0: do we need to start the kid from day one?
1: Oh,
0: Just
1: yeah.
0: let's not even mess with this. Not that Kirk Cousins is going to be some cancer or anything like that. I'm not suggesting that. But like, there's no reason to not do this. My guess is Fernando Mendoza will be chomping at the bit to get out there. It doesn't matter if they're going to be good or not. Go ahead and let him take his lumps now. You're not going to gain anything, I don't think, by sitting in behind Kirk Cousins for 4 or 5 weeks. These are questions that don't need to be answered. Plus, you know, and maybe they already knew that this was going to be the case, so that's why they're not in prime time. I don't know. But like, nobody wants to see the Raiders rolling out there with Kirk Cousins for the first month of the season.
1: Well, the other thing too is, and I know it's just a bigger picture, just play the kid, but it's like he's 23 years old, multi-year starter in college. This is not drafting even Ty Simpson. I mean, Ty Simpson's older, but he only started for 1 year. This isn't drafting, you know, Sam Darnold at 19 years old, and
0: Right.
1: like, you know, this is he's going to be 23 by the time the season starts. He has plenty of time. So, yeah. Anything else from the schedule stuff? I will tell you this. This one did stand out to me. Los Angeles Chargers, first two games, Arizona at home, Vegas at home. You're like, oh, that's cool. Next four games, at Buffalo, at Seattle, Denver at home, at Kansas City. Just throwing it out there.
0: Yeah, that doesn't sound like it's what you want.
1: No.
0: I mean, how many years are we going into the season saying this has got to be it for Justin Herbert?
1: Yeah.
0: Like, he's got to get it done this year. I feel like this year it's got to be the last time that we have that discussion. The only other takeaway, I say, even though if you look at the strength of schedule rankings, it's not high. The Patriots are my team right now that I'm not looking
1: Yes.
0: very highly on this year, with a first place schedule plus the obvious last couple of months and the Super Bowl hangover. I think it is very possible that they miss the playoffs entirely.
1: Yeah, no, I remember even having that conversation with you like the weekend after the Super Bowl. Of Super Bowl hangover is obviously a real thing, but you look at the schedule they played last year, and I don't even remember how many fired coach. I mean, it was an
0: It was not
1: unbelievable.
0: good, let's
1: Yeah,
0: just say that.
1: unless you're a Patriots fan, then it was great because you ended up in the
0: Right.
1: Super Bowl. But yeah, no, the first let's see here, first four games are against teams that were in the playoffs. By the way, first three of the first four. At Seattle, Pittsburgh, at Jacksonville, at Buffalo. So there you go.
0: That is not, yeah.
1: Not
0: I
1: good.
0: just I think this is going to be a tough year for New England as a whole, and that front office and that coaching staff.
1: Well, we will see. NFL schedule release is out, and plenty to talk about here the next few weeks and months. Fox Sports Radio, Aaron Torres, Jason Martin. You know what else is interesting to talk about? LeBron.

0: James. He's mad again. We'll discuss that next. We are.
1: You've put in the work to get that first job, moved up the ranks, or started a family. 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
16: Christopher Sanchez shut out Pittsburgh 6-0. To the NHL playoffs, Buffalo is still alive. It trailed Game 6 at Montreal tonight 3-1 after about 10 minutes, but won 8-3 over the Canadiens to force a Game 7 in Buffalo on Monday. The Steelers re-signed quarterback Aaron Rodgers 1 year, $22 million plus incentives. At the PGA Championship, Alex Smalley of the U.S. leads by 2 strokes. John Rahm is in a 5-way tie for 2nd place. The Preakness was won by Napoleon Solo at 7-1 odds. Coco Gauff was beaten in the Italian Open final by Elina Svitolina. Denny Hamlin in the NASCAR poll for Sunday on FS1. I'm Steve DeSega.
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19: 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Yes, we are live, midnight Eastern, Fox Sports Radio studios. We're taking you up till 2 a.m. Chris Plank in tonight for Bernie Fratto. Cannot wait to hear what Plank has to say about a busy week in sports. I'm sure I'll have a lot on the Lakers. Plank, a big Lakers fan. But
20: can't wait.
19: But Chris Plank is following us.
21: Can't all be perfect, can we?
19: Can't all be perfect. Chris Plank is pretty close. But yeah, Lakers. Well, he's also a Raiders fan, so that's just sad. Yeah, that's just sad.
22: The Raiders.
19: All right. 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Hit that thumbs up icon. 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All right, J-Mark.
21: I can't believe. Wait a second. Wait,
19: go ahead. Go.
21: I cannot believe that you just took LeBron James for granted.
19: I did.
21: By doing that ad read.
19: Right in the middle.
21: And just saying, we'll just kick LeBron down a minute, and we'll get to him in just a second. How dare you,
19: Aaron
21: Torres?
19: How offended do you think he is that
21: take his greatness, his stardom, and his deity for granted?
19: How angry do you think he is that we waited till hour 2 to talk about this?
21: He's probably firing out a tweet as we speak.
19: Probably firing out a tweet. So let's get into it, because you can set your watch to it. Season ends. Everybody, you know, the crazy thing about LeBron, I think he actually kind of rebuilt up some goodwill with the way he played in the playoffs. No Luka Doncic, no Austin Reeves for most of that playoff. You can't really call it a run, but most of the time in the playoffs, he played very well. The Lakers did not. They were swept earlier this week by the Oklahoma City Thunder. Of course, because it's LeBron, can't just get swept, but you have to have the unsubstantiated report that we know the source was LeBron James. So the story came 2-3 days ago. Dave McMenamin, ESPN, saying LeBron James feels, quote, unappreciated by the Lakers. The point and reference that he used on March 31st, the Lakers had a game in which LeBron James became, let me just make sure that I have this correctly, I believe it was the winningest player in NBA history if you combine playoff and regular season games. LeBron James anticipated when the game was over that he would be given a game ball. Instead, the game ball went to J.J. Redick, who got his 100th career win Yeah, so LeBron James become the player with the most combined wins in NBA history, passing Kareem Abdul-Jabbar. It was a massive moment, according to Dave McMenamin. Moments later, Rob Pelinka walked into the locker room holding a game ball. LeBron was sure he was going to get it. Instead, it went to J.J. Redick for his 100th career win. Quote, sources told ESPN that James saw Rob Pelinka's decision as the Lakers taking him for granted. Jason Martin, I have takes for days.
21: Bro.
19: But I've hogged this mic enough. Take it away, sir.
21: Listen. First off, the source is Rich Paul.
19: Because it might be LeBron directly.
21: McMenamin. Yeah, it could be. I mean, McMenamin, but it's McMenamin. So, like, we know it's coming from LeBron's camp. So the sources are it's Rich Paul or it's LeBron himself. Is there anything that we can't make about ourselves? Is there anything at all? Like, JJ won 100 game, and because
19: I thought that was your boy. I thought you were happy for him.
21: LeBron? Yeah, I'm thrilled. JJ Redick. Yeah, JJ Redick, certainly not your boy because of the pass. But so he wins his 100th game and he gets the ball. I assume Pelinka knew about LeBron's record where he's the winningest player because he's played for 900 years and all this other stuff, and he doesn't get the game ball. And passively aggressively, he makes sure that leaks out after they lose in the playoffs. I hope he's not thinking that was going to draw him some sympathy, because it definitely was not. I'm just so tired of this dude. I'm tired of the LeBron ride. I'm tired of all of it. Like, there is just in no way, shape, or form a way for this league to fully move forward until he's gone. Like, everything has to be about him. When he loses, it's got to be about him. He's got to make sure that Luka takes all of the blame, and then all the stories that are written afterwards are about how, Austin Reeves is a good player, but like, now it's everybody else. It's a supporting cast who, when they do show up, get zero credit for it, and when they don't show up, they take blame for days and days and days, and now we're slighted because of essentially a trinket that we didn't get. Like, how many records have you broken? Do you have the balls from all of them? I don't know. Like, I just wish somebody that great was not that petty and that small. But unfortunately, LeBron James has proven over and over again his inability to be gracious in a moment like this.
19: Yeah, so let me go ahead and dive in. Again, LeBron feels unappreciated because he didn't get a game ball after he broke a record that basically nobody realized existed except for him.
21: Right.
19: Most combined wins in NBA history. Most combined wins? Is that a stat that anyone cares about? Of course it's not a stat that anybody cares about. This guy is so narcissistic, so ego-driven, but here is the worst part. We know that it is not about a game ball. We know that after a season that does not result in a championship, it is never LeBron's fault. It is always everybody else's fault, to the point that you just made, J-Mart. I'm just piggybacking off of what you said because you're 100% correct. It's not his fault. It's everybody else's fault. And in this case, blame Rob Pelinka. It's all Rob Pelinka's fault, even though, by the way, Rob Pelinka traded for Luka Doncic in his prime. Yes, I still think that was a little sketchy, but neither here nor there. Rob Pelinka pulled it off. Rob Pelinka, oh, by the way, drafted your son, and maybe we'll listen to Kenny Smith talk about it in a minute. He drafted your son. He has done everything you wanted. He traded everything for Anthony Davis, when in hindsight, by the way, it probably made more sense to just keep some of those guys, because guess what? Gave up a lot of talent to get Anthony Davis because you wanted it. Drafted your son because you wanted it. Traded for Luka. That admittedly was for the benefit of the franchise. But I bring it up. Let me put it this way. I don't think any athlete has ever been less unappreciated than LeBron James. And this is the part that drives me crazy. It's not just the headline. It's the story behind the story, which is that this guy, 41 years old, 23 years in the NBA, is still trying to get anyone fired that whatever. Like, he throws temper tantrums. How many GMs, how many head coaches? Nobody's ever good enough. Ty Lue wins him a championship, he's mad at him. Eric Spoelstra, it's easy to forget, he tried to get him fired early on. You go on and on down the list. It's like, listen, is Rob Pelinka perfect? No. But part of the reason that Rob Pelinka couldn't build a better team around you is because, again, you opted into a deal that paid you $50-plus million a year. And I'll wrap by saying this. I'm not saying he should have taken less money. What I am saying is part of the reason the team was limited in what they could do in building around you is because you chose to make $50 million as a 41-year-old. This guy is so narcissistic. It is so frustrating. I don't know what the Lakers are going to do, but to the point you just made, I am just so over all of it, and I can't wait until this guy is just done and gone and out of the league.
21: Yeah, like, I mean, it's, again, they cannot turn the page. They cannot move on until he is out of the picture. And he is just, at this point, it's like, to your argument, how narcissistic do you have to be to still feel like you have to be in the spotlight all the time, no matter what? Like, you can't just let other people say you're great. You have to assault them for not saying how great you are. You have to change and move the goalposts to ensure that Michael Jordan is slighted by everyone that you know, like all the current players talking and talking badly about the old era and how it wouldn't survive, and having Rich Paul go on a very friendly podcast with Max Kellerman where they're both basically finding a way to get to the LeBron is the GOAT argument and all this other kind of stuff. Dude is still playing basketball. They're not winning championships and have not in a fortnight. It's several fortnights. It's been a long time for the Los Angeles Lakers. I don't know what he's going to do, but as soon as that game was over, I'm not sure about my future. Over and over and over again. The crap that we have given Aaron Rodgers for so long, and earlier when we talked about him resigning, we were just like, yeah, it's fine. He really hasn't done anything to irritate us in a long time. Have you noticed that?
19: Mm-hmm.
21: Like, he's just kind of he's just existing. He wants to keep playing. He's still good enough to play. And that's kind of it. He really hasn't said anything negative. He didn't say anything bad about Mike Tomlin last year. He didn't seem to be, in my opinion, a negative force in that locker room. But LeBron James is just the most insufferable, self-centered, I carry a mirror in front of me everywhere I go and can't see anything past that athlete. Every day he plays and every day he's still part of the league, I like him less, and I've said that before, but he won't even let this farewell be good where we could remember him in some kind of a positive light. It's just going to be a hey, hey, hey, goodbye song when he's done, because dude just will not go away, and even as long as he's here, he's just super frustrating, super irritating, and it's enough already, man. Like, no one is slighting you. No one is disrespecting you. Everyone knows how good you are. By the way, you got bonked out of the playoffs. Now go home and shut up and watch the teams that are still playing, because right now you're doing no good for the NBA at all. And this story to leak right now in the middle of the playoffs, ain't no way that was unintentional.
19: No way it's unintentional. And yes, like I said, I think there's actually a legitimate argument is that throughout his career, I don't think there's any player that has been less unappreciated, which I know is a weird thing to say, than LeBron James. Literally every team, every franchise has bent over backwards for his every want and need and wish and desire. And at their own detriment, by the way, how many years did the Cavs, would he only agree to 1-year contracts because he did not, you know, he did not want to put himself in position where he was stuck somewhere long term, and that's his prerogative. But, and then, oh, by the way, the Lakers for years, remember there was like I forget all of it now, but there were certain draft picks that he wanted traded for players and they wouldn't do it and blah, blah, blah. And it's just like, goodness gracious. Yeah. By the way, I don't know if you saw this week, but because it is in theory potentially his last, this is obviously LeBron's last season with the Lakers, there is a little bit of a discourse about, would you deem LeBron's time with the Lakers a failure, a success, or somewhere in between? I will reset it up for you. But LeBron James, of course, signed with the Los Angeles Lakers following the 2018 season. And obviously, you had the one bubble championship. You had a Western Conference Finals run in 2023. You also had, let's see here, one, two missed playoffs, three first-round exits. Do you have any strong opinions on whether this has been a success, failure, or something in between?
21: I think something in between is fair. I mean, they did win a championship. Yes, it has the asterisk attached to it because of how it was won in the bubble and everything else, but he still did win. They're not going to get Anthony Davis there if they didn't have him. They certainly have sold more tickets and been more interesting than at any point since the Kobe era with him getting there. I don't know what they thought they were getting when they got. I guess it's just, what were you expecting him to do going to L.A.? Were you expecting multiple championships?
19: Well, keep in mind, because he was coming off eight straight finals appearances when that happened. Now, you could argue the East was softer, but I will say, I'll just be quick. I do think it's been a disappointment. I've heard people say, well, you know, if you compare it to Giannis's last 8 years, you know, one NBA. Nobody is arguing that Giannis is the greatest player of all time, though. When you're building a case for the GOAT conversation, that conversation is obviously probably since passed. But like, you do get held to a different standard, and I do think it's been a
21: disappointment. That's what I'm saying, Ted. That's why I am saying it's in the middle. Like, even you said disappointing. I can't call it an outright failure.
19: Yeah,
21: fair. I think that's too strong. But I 100% believe it has not lived up to the full billing that I believe that Lakers fans thought it could potentially be. But I still don't think it's a failure, except that I don't think that he's going to go down as any kind of a beloved figure for that franchise.
19: No, it was funny. I think it was one of the shows I filled in with Arnie. It was around the time of, I think it was Jeannie Buss. This was before she sold the team. Said, you know, yeah, of course we're going to give LeBron a statue. And Arnie and I talked about it, and like, you know, no sarcasm, because, you know, Arnie, sometimes things go off the rails, but we were talking and it's like, does he really deserve a statue though? Like, a lot of guys made a lot more impact with that franchise. You know, you go on down the list of all the guys that don't have statues, and it's like, well, Pau Gasol probably made a bigger impact as a Laker than LeBron James. Derek Fisher probably had a bigger impact than LeBron James. Robert Horry probably had a bigger impact as a Laker, to be clear, not talking about NBA careers, but as a Laker. And so it will become an interesting conversation. I think you're probably in the same boat. I don't think the Lakers era is over. And I guess I just put a bow on this, J-Mart, by saying, like, I think the frustrating part is what I said is I think he had sort of but there was a lot of goodwill coming out of the playoffs of, you know what, dude, he's 41 and he's still doing what he has to do without Luka. Again, Austin Reeves was out for a big chunk of the playoffs, and it's like, I think he killed all the goodwill of, like, you want to root for him at 41, and then he just pulls this nonsense again time after time when his team is eliminated from the playoffs.
21: Yeah, I mean, I think that's all very well said and accurate. It's just, I don't think the Lakers era is over either. There's no way he doesn't get a statue.
19: Yeah.
21: And I bet it was agreed upon amidst his first contract. Like, I bet it was something that was done, like it was part of the deal. I'm not coming unless there's going to be a statue at the end of it. I would not be the least bit surprised by that. There is no universe where he doesn't get a statue, because, I mean, if dude got that posterior hurt over not getting a game ball for a weird record, imagine if he doesn't get a statue. Even though I'm with you, I do not think he should get a statue there. He should get one in Cleveland, 100%. Like, obviously. You could even make the argument for Miami, even though, I mean, D. Wade's the one that really deserves the statue down there. But with the Lakers, I mean, is this era going to go down as – is the LeBron James experience in L.A. going to go down as one of those iconic Lake Show times? I don't think so.
19: Nope.
21: And I think that if that is even something you can argue against – then a statue should be out of the question, but there is no universe where he's not going to get a statue.
19: Yeah, and I think, I don't think it's success, not success. It hasn't been fun for Lakers fans, as it's just, I don't know. Weird deal. LeBron James, again, could not go a week after the season without the loosely reported story where he or Rich Paul was very clearly the source. And this doesn't make him look good. That's the last thing. I know there are like LeBron diehards out there that will take whatever he says, whatever. I don't think this makes him look good. Anyway, enough LeBron. Fox Sports Radio, Aaron Torres, Jason Martin broadcasting live from the Fox Sports Radio studios. Let's just, J-Mart, go from one narcissist to another.
21: Steve DeSager? No, I'm just
19: No! kidding. Love DeSager. You know who...
21: Yeah, love DeSager. I'm just
10: Hey, Steve.
19: You know who isn't loved right now? Lane Kiffin in the state of Mississippi.
21: What's... Dude, what is he doing, man?
19: Oh, well, we'll discuss it next.
21: What is he doing?
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13: He's everything you want. 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
19: 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Aaron Torres, Jason Martin. We are broadcasting live from the Fox Sports Radio studios. From one narcissist to the other, LeBron to Lane Kiffin. We will get to that in just a second. But despite Jason Martin trying to smear his name, Steve DeSager, maybe the least narcissistic person that I know. What's up, DeSager? What's trending, my man?
14: Hello. I think we brought this up regarding LeBron's Laker tenure. Hey there, on this show, is that this is 8 years with the Lakers, and in more than half of those seasons, they either lost first round or missed the playoffs entirely.
19: Yes.
14: Now, granted, he joined a Laker franchise that had missed the playoffs 5 years in a row, five straight losing seasons, believe it or not, when he joined, but still.
19: You know what's crazy, though, is that if he wasn't such a narcissist, if you go back and look at the pieces that they traded for Anthony Davis, I understand Anthony Davis, whatever. It was Alex Caruso, Brandon Ingram, who's now been an all-star, Kyle Kuzma, like...
14: Julius Randle,
19: like there's a legitimate argument. If they just hadn't done anything, they would have been in much better shape.
14: Ivica Zubac used to be a Laker.
19: Bingo.
14: Since this is apparently the UConn softball show of record,
19: I know. I just saw. Oh, goodness gracious!
14: NCAA tournament started this weekend. UConn did win today, but lost to Texas A&M tonight, so they are out. There was an MMA card in Los Angeles. Yeah, look,
21: main event classifies as a fight, Steve.
14: I think I'm going to be talking about it longer than it lasted.
21: Yeah.
14: It was about 15 seconds. It was over. Ronda Rousey over Gina Carano via armbar. Couldn't have guessed that. Yeah, done. That was the feature matchup. Before that, Mike Perry over Nate Diaz due to a cut, doctor's stoppage after round two.
19: Is that a card from 2014 or is that a card from 2026? Nate Diaz and Ronda Rousey.
14: I believe that's the Jake Paul company card.
21: Yeah,
14: so
21: Jake
14: they're
21: Paul's
14: just
21: the MVP
14: is it card. Grabbing who they have.
19: Okay. I'm sorry.
14: Meanwhile, conveniently, Dana White did announce tonight, hey, Conor McGregor is fighting in Vegas this summer. UFC 329 is going to include McGregor rematch against Max Holloway. Speaking of cards from a decade ago, we've got the incredible comeback of the Buffalo Sabres to talk about. They were down 3-1 quickly at Montreal in Game 6 of their second-round playoff series, and facing elimination, they pulled their starting goalie, and they come back to win 8-3, and Buffalo will host Game 7 of the series on Monday. So the Canadiens tie the most goals allowed in franchise history in any potential home playoff clincher. You can imagine how the home fans were going nuts, goal after goal, and then a third goal in the first 10 minutes. But no, Sportsnet in Canada points out this postseason, the Canadiens' record after a playoff win, 1-6 now, and they'll be on the road for game number 7. The NBA has a second-round Game 7 on Sunday, Cleveland at Detroit. And by the way, the NBA MVP will be announced Sunday night. The three finalists, Shai Gilgeous-Alexander of OKC, Nikola Jokic of Denver, Victor Wembanyama of San Antonio. The NBA Draft Combine has been going on in Chicago this week, while the NBA Finals start June 3rd, the draft first round June 23rd. The WNBA off today, four games on Sunday. Last night, Asia Wilson, 45 points in the Las Vegas win at Connecticut, which is 0-4, and moving to Houston after this year, and none too soon, apparently.
19: Houston, we have a problem.
14: The Pittsburgh Steelers did re-sign quarterback Aaron Rodgers. He's due to practice on Monday as OTA off-season workouts begin. Rodgers will turn 43 in December. The UFL spring football regular season ends May 31st. Fox TV has a game tomorrow, Columbus at Birmingham. I got to mention, Louisville beat D.C. today 33-30 because they stopped a three-point pass attempt at the end. You can go for 1, 2, or 3 for extra points in this league. For an extra point play worth 3 points, the play starts at the 8-yard line, not the 2-yard line in the UFL. So they were down
21: we definitely
14: 3.
21: Definitely don't have enough football.
14: Had a chance at the end there. Houston, which was 2-5, won at St. Louis 23-16. And at the PGA Championship, pretty much everybody and their mother is within four shots of the lead. Alex Smalley of the U.S. is up by 2 strokes. The Preakness winner was Napoleon Solo. Coco Gauff beaten in the Italian Open final by Elena Svitolina. The French Open starts in a week. Denny Hamlin are in the NASCAR poll for Sunday on FS1. The late ball game is winding down in Anaheim. The Dodgers have scored 4 in the 8th, 5 more in the 9th, so the L.A. lead is 15-2 at the Angels going to the bottom of the 9th. Shohei Ohtani with 2 walks, 2 runs scored, 2 hits, 5 RBIs. Philadelphia with a 6-0 win at Pittsburgh. Christopher Sanchez with the complete game victory, 13 strikeouts and no walks. And can I add just one other thing? These Buffalo Sabres, apparently, according to Stats Inc., are the first team in NHL history to be down on the road in any playoff game, down by multiple goals, and still end up winning the game by at least 5. 8-3 tonight's final. Incredible comeback. Back to you.
19: Thank you very much, Steve DeSager. DeSager will be back in just a moment with his extended update here at about 12:45 Eastern Time. This is Fox Sports Radio. Aaron Torres, Jason Martin. We are broadcasting live from the Fox Sports Radio studios. Let's get to the story I teased a minute ago. Lane Kiffin. Boy, oh boy, oh boy.
21: Bro.
19: I'll just read you the quote. I'm not even going to set this up. Vanity Fair, he said, quote, when he was this is from Vanity Fair. When he was coaching at Ole Miss, remember Lane Kiffin, of course, left for LSU. When he was coaching at Ole Miss, Kiffin says top recruits would tell him, quote, hey, coach, we really like you, but my grandparents aren't letting me move to Oxford, Mississippi. That doesn't come up when you say Baton Rouge, Louisiana. Parents were sitting here this weekend. The campus is saying the campus's diversity feels so great. Quote, it feels like there's no segregation. Jason Martin, floor is yours, sir.
21: Is it 1850? Like, that's the first thing I thought. I was like, well, dude, I mean, Louisiana, also in the South, there's also some issues down there where there were historically. Yes, Mississippi has its reputation for a reason. We get all that. But why exactly did Lane Kiffin feel the need to say this?
19: Like, well, can I jump in?
21: Just like, dude, do you just want to make sure that you're the villain there forever? Like, you're just creating, you're making sure that you have, like, burned the field behind you on the way out of town. Like, everything about this, I was just kind of like, why did we ever think Lane Kiffin had fully changed?
19: Thank you.
21: Because this is the same kind of thing that he has always done. Like, this right here was just a shot at the state of Mississippi and the university that he just left that gave him that opportunity, which he made the most of, completely unnecessarily. And I guess for recruiting purposes, I don't know. I'm just kind of like, man, what a scummy kind of thing to decide to do to that university on the way out the door. Like, was that, I hope that was worth it, man, because to me, that was about as low rent as it gets.
19: So it was really bad. You said, why would he feel the need to do this? Let me say this before we get to my own opinion. I've shared on this show quite a bit. Paul Feinbaum, I wouldn't even say I often disagree with him. I almost universally disagree with him because I feel like he literally only brings up points to just cause chaos and doesn't actually mean what he says. But he had some very interesting comments about this after speaking to the author of the article. This was from GetUp just a day or two ago.
3: An SEC coach at LSU is breaking big news in Vanity Fair. Has to be shaking up Fifth Avenue right now, Greeny. I mean, but it's Lane Kiffin. And the most important thing to factor in here, this wasn't a slip of the tongue. I talked to the writer who did the Vanity Fair piece the other day, Kurt Smith. He said he didn't even ask Kiffin about the racism aspect of it. Kiffin just started riffing, and this is Kiffin trying to wipe Ole Miss off the face of the earth. He is still very bitter at them, even though they're the jilted lover. He's bitter at them, Greeny, because they wouldn't let him coach in the playoffs. And he has to recruit against them, and he also has to play against them on September 19th, a game that will gain a little bit of attention. But the Sarkisian thing is even more amazing. The fact that any college coach is whining and complaining about anything. Steve Sarkisian makes about $12 million a year, and not one person on his roster is going to the University of Texas for the curriculum. They're going for the money.
19: Forgot in that sound that there was a reference to Steve Sarkisian, who also independently threw Ole Miss under the bus. But let's focus on what he said. I mean, I thought it was interesting that he said that he talked to the writer. The writer didn't bring up anything to do with racism, and that Lane Kiffin brought it up himself. And to answer your question, J-Mart, I do still think there is bitterness, even though there shouldn't be, because he chose to leave.
21: Dude, you could have coached him. Just don't take another job. Mm-hmm. And don't drag it out the way that you did. And don't make it so difficult on everybody involved at the University of Ole Miss. Like, they don't owe you squat at that point in time, especially by the way that you kind of made this so public for weeks and weeks and weeks. And you're going to go scorched earth on them? Man, it's going to be easier to cheer against LSU next year for much of the country than maybe it otherwise would have. Like, man, I actually really liked Lane Kiffin at Ole Miss. I'm not going to lie, I did, and I liked him at FAU. But this right here, this creates a real nice villain, man. Like, if you're not an LSU fan, you're probably not going to be cheering for them to do much of anything at all, because the hubris and lack of humility here to, like, because when I first thought about it, it's like, where did that topic even come from?
19: Yep.
21: And good. I mean, like, who would have asked that? Like, is that a relevant topic that's being discussed? Like, I haven't heard about Ole Miss and those kind of charges for quite some time outside of the flag. So, like, what are we even doing here? Like, this, again, this is like Jerry Springer bottom of the sea level content from Lane Kiffin that was just completely unnecessary and, yes, incredibly Bush League.
19: Yeah, I agree on the Bush League stuff. I just think to take the worst stereotype about a place, it's just, and it's for all the reasons that you said and, frankly, all the reasons that Paul Feinbaum said, as far as, you know, just like, it's just so unnecessary. Really quickly, before we get out of here, we only got about a minute before we got to get to break and get back to DeSager. What do you think is... So, Kiffin, to his credit, was obviously awesome as the Ole Miss coach, and he does deserve credit for that. I do think there is a difference between a place where if you win 11 games, they celebrate you as the greatest head coach in the history of the program, as opposed to going to a place where essentially 11-1 is the baseline of what you should be doing every year. I don't think he's going to be like a train wreck or anything, but it's just like, I'll just be curious to see what happens, because again, he rebuilt his image. He was at a place where he was overachieving relative to historical expectations. And I think that's what made the experience fun. Now he's just another LSU coach that is expected to compete for national championships every single season, and maybe he will, but if he doesn't, the grace that he got at Ole Miss, he's certainly not going to get it in Baton Rouge.
21: I mean, this isn't a perfect comparison, but this is kind of LeBron to the Lakers.
19: No, it's a good call. It's a good call.
21: I mean, Saban won there, Les Miles won there, Coach O. Like, you go there, you're supposed to win national championships. Mm-hmm. You're at Ole Miss, it's completely different. And he changed kind of the expectations there. He rose the bar, but they were still thrilled with what they accomplished under Lane Kiffin. It's real similar, honestly, to John Calipari going to Arkansas. Mm-hmm. And, of course, you know, they had a great recruiting class here in the offseason, and now they've got some more money coming into that university, and that's a boon, and that's why you bring in a Cal. But, like, the expectations at Arkansas are not the same as they are at Kentucky. And what Lane Kiffin has done is basically gone from Arkansas to Kentucky.
19: Yep.
21: As opposed to the reverse. And so the best that he can do is measure up to the expectations. He's not going to exceed them because no one possibly can. And so the chances that he actually ends this thing where LSU fans are like, that is everything we wanted and more, are almost infinitesimally small. Like, it's almost unfathomable that he can actually live up to this billing, mm-hmm. especially as we are seeing the SEC humbled by the Big Ten left and right.
19: It's a great point. Yeah, no, and you know, I think that's also conversely the argument on why he could be good is because the SEC, for all the big brands, isn't what it used to be. But no, I just think it's an interesting thing of, and again, he's allowed to do whatever he wants, and you know, I certainly don't like the way that he necessarily handled the departure, but no one's arguing that LSU isn't a better job than Ole Miss, but I just think all of the stuff that comes with Lane Kiffin is really fun, one, when you're winning, and two, when you're kind of the plucky underdog. Like, I don't know if it's going to play the same at LSU, but we will see. A couple months till college football, and as Paul Feinbaum brought up, J-Mart, SEC opener. LSU at Ole Miss.
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19: That's what I'm saying. 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I mean, imagine if he did. We're going to have a lot to talk about. But you know who else has a lot to catch us up on? Steve DeSager. He will be back with his extended update as we get every week around this time. Steve DeSager next, Fox Sports Radio.
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32: Well, the pack's pretty tight in here tonight. And I'm looking for a dolly who will see me right.
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19: Aaron Torres and Jason Martin broadcasting live from the Fox Sports Radio studios as we do every week around this time. Toss it to the news desk. Steve DeSager with his extended update. DeSager, take it away.
1: We will get right to something amazing that happened today in the NCAA softball tournament, but there was that MMA card at the LA Clippers Arena in Inglewood tonight, and the feature matchup had a win in 17 seconds for Ronda Rousey, who had been nearly a decade out of the cage. She gets this W and then says in the post-fight interview, "There's no way I could have ended it better than this. I want to have some more babies. Got to get cooking." She has retired.
19: Oh.
1: 17 seconds. Armbar.

0: year. Texas Tech scored 8 runs in the bottom of the 7th to tie the game, including a grand slam. Send it to an extra inning. Fell behind, giving up a run in the top of the 8th, and then scored 2 in the bottom of the 8th to win the game anyway. 10-9 in extra innings. The NCAA says, in softball tournament games this century, any team that ever fell behind by 8 runs or more was winless. 0-640 until today's comeback at Texas Tech. Truly amazing.
1: Saw that stat right before we went on air. Unbelievable.
0: Wow, that just jumps off the page. As far as what Fox has coming up, in less than a month, the World Cup begins, and they're going to be using a ton of NFL stadiums here in the States. Now, it is 3 different countries hosting, Mexico, U.S., and Canada, but most of the games will be in NFL stadiums here in the States, including the Dallas Cowboys Stadium. Mike Florio tonight, for example, pointing out that AT&T Stadium, like the others, is going all out for the grass field that is required for the FIFA soccer games. Apparently, all these NFL stadiums are not just going to have the grass fields for the games they're hosting in the tournament this summer. They're going to be tearing them up after and not using them for their NFL games, which I'm sure if I were an NFL player would make me raise an eyebrow. But apparently for the Dallas Stadium games, and that's what, with no sponsorship ties allowed, that's what it's going to be called in a month, Dallas Stadium for the tournament. They grew the grass out of state in Colorado. They've installed a ventilation and irrigation system beneath it now in Arlington, Texas. And they have, I've seen the photo, pink lights hanging over the field to help the grass grow. Going to all this expense of not just millions, but man hours and the materials. And they're hosting, I think it's 8 or 9 games at the Dallas Cowboys Stadium. But the attendance is going to be superb for this, because with NFL stadiums in use, it's at least 65,000 seats in all these stadiums that are being used. Compare that to the last World Cup in Qatar, where most of the stadiums used had maximum 45,000 seats. But the stadiums that are being used are, on the West Coast, Seahawks, 49ers, and Rams. In the Central Time Zone, Kansas City, Dallas, Houston. In the South, Atlanta and Miami for World Cup games. And in the Northeast, Boston, Philadelphia, and the Jets-Giants Stadium is going to be getting the final. The fight for tickets, I think that's the proper word, has been immense worldwide to come to these World Cup games, especially in the U.S.
1: You know anybody that can get me some at SoFi? I was going to bring my father-in-law, and then I looked at the prices.
0: Holy cow, it's amazing. Of the 8 or 9 games that the Rams Stadium is going to be hosting, on the secondary market, the cheapest ticket that you can find is when Iran visits L.A., and that's about $300 a piece.
1: Oh, that's the game I got my eye on. But
0: they're going up against New Zealand. If you want to see the U.S. after that against Turkey in late June, that's about $700 and up. And by the way, the Rams Stadium will be hosting the Super Bowl again this year. The Steelers are re-signing quarterback Aaron Rodgers. A year ago, remember, he waited until the mandatory minicamp at the end of the offseason program. Well, mandatory minicamp is in early June this year. OTA offseason workouts begin Monday. He's due to practice Monday. And the Steelers host Green Bay in their first exhibition in mid-August. His head coach now is Mike McCarthy, ex of Green Bay. In late October, Pittsburgh will play a game in Paris against New Orleans. Last year with the Steelers, Rodgers had 24 touchdown passes, just 7 interceptions. He went 10-6. Aaron Rodgers turns 43 in December. This will be his 22nd NFL season.
1: Thank you very much, Steve DeSager. A lot of information packed in. We appreciate your support as always. And this is Fox Sports Radio. Aaron Torres, Jason Martin. We got 1 hour left. Still a lot to get to. Giannis. OKC versus Minnesota OKC versus San Antonio set to begin. So much to get to. 1 hour left. 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We are
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5: Dad, guess what?
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6: 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It was my neighbor Jim, another Vietnam veteran, who finally convinced me that I could still connect with my family and find that fulfilling life I'd lost. In fact, I called Jim first with the news about my granddaughter, Lizzie. Hey, Jim, I'm going to be a grandfather.
7: Congratulations, Dave.
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7: Well, as long as you're not grilling.
6: 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If I can take that first step after almost 50 years, I know other veterans can too. Visit maketheconnection.net to find out more.
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12: In baseball's late game tonight, the Dodgers were 15-2 winners at the Angels, who've lost five in a row. Ex-Angel Shohei Ohtani with five RBIs. Blake Snell, Dodger pitcher, elbow surgery scheduled for Tuesday. The Dodgers are still a half game over the Padres in the NL West. Padres won 7-4 at Seattle. Ex-Dodger Walker Buehler got the win going five innings for San Diego. The Mets beat the Yankees 6-3. The Yanks still two games back of the first-place Rays in the AL East. Tampa Bay was beaten in 10 innings by Miami 10-5. Philadelphia 6-0 winner at Pittsburgh. Christopher Sanchez threw a complete game with 13 strikeouts. What a comeback in the NHL playoffs. Buffalo still alive, winning 8-3 at Montreal despite trailing 3-1 early. The Sabres will host Monday's Game 7. The Steelers are re-signing quarterback Aaron Rodgers, and Alex Smalley leads the PGA by 2 strokes. I'm Steve DeSager.
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15: 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We appreciate everybody tuning in. We are taking you up till the top of the hour. Bernie Fratto of the Bernie Fratto Show follows us. And goodness gracious, does he have a lot to say? But he's not in tonight. Chris Plank is in. Yes. I caught myself mid-sentence. I was excited to pump up Bernie, but I'm also excited to hear Chris Plank. Bernie is in Japan, according to producer Brandon Deutsch. Wow.
17: Yeah, he's in Japan.
15: That's crazy. Bernie Fratto is in Japan, so he will not be doing his show. Chris Plank is following us. All right. So, busy week in the association. We talked to Anthony. NBA just can't keep... I'll say this. For as much as I criticize the on-the-court product, J. Mart, the NBA sure is good at making headlines off of it. So, let's go ahead and talk about... Yeah, go ahead. Were you say something?
18: No, I was just agreeing with you there. Yeah. That's very much true.
15: So we talked in hour one about Anthony Edwards congratulating the San Antonio Spurs on a Game 6 win with 8 minutes left in the game. In hour two, we talked about LeBron James, who could not help but throw everyone under the bus yet again after losing in the playoffs. Now let's talk a little Giannis, Doc Rivers, the former head coach, and the Milwaukee Bucks. So we all know the situation in Milwaukee. Giannis wants to be traded but won't ask for a trade. The Bucks want to trade him, but what is the market? And Doc Rivers was the head coach, but he is no more. You want to know how chaotic things were in Milwaukee this year? All you got to do is listen to Miles Turner, who joined Breonna Stewart on her podcast. Listen to Miles Turner discuss his season in Milwaukee.
19: We get fined for all types of stuff now. You guys get fined a lot?
20: It depends on the coach. So Doc Rivers, he didn't find anybody. Guys were late all the time. Guys were, you know, showing up to film whenever they wanted to show up. Guys were missing meetings. Like, it was one of the craziest things I personally ever experienced. We literally, if the plane took off at 2 o'clock, we weren't leaving till 4:30. I'm being so
19: Dang.
20: Serious, bro. It was
19: what
20: crazy, dog. Guys were an hour late to the plane. It got to the point where I knew not to show up until like an hour after they said the plane was taken off. It was crazy.
19: So who's the teammate that's most likely to be late? Well, all of yours, obviously, because nobody gets fined.
20: Giannis is going to show up whenever he wants, really, you know. I think that it's kind of just came with the territory at that. And once I kind of saw what was going down, I was like, hey, man, more power to you. They ain't going to fine you. Do what you do.
19: Right.
20: Except when we're going to Dallas. That's when I was like, all right, come on.
15: That was Miles Turner talking to Breonna Stewart earlier in the week. Yeah. There's really a lot of layers to it. There's the Doc Rivers layer. But I feel like the layer here is Giannis, right? Because, like, he's supposed to be the feel-good, you know, he's the anti-star, and he loves Milwaukee. Miles Turner just openly saying he marched to the beat of his own drummer, he wouldn't show up on time, he wasn't fined. Again, part of it is on Doc Rivers. I think the story's Giannis here, but I don't know if you had heard that before, J-Mark, because I got an audible wow.
21: Yeah, actually, I had not.
16: There you go.
18: I had heard of it, but I had not actually heard the actual audio. It's just, what's amazing is just how easily that rolled out of Miles Turner.
16: Yeah.
18: Like, it didn't have to be dragged out. It wasn't, I don't know if you want to say this. No, he just came flat out.
16: Sure.
18: Like, just said it all, which is great for us. And it just generally shows the lack of care going on in Milwaukee. I think I've said this before, but a couple houses down from me, good friends of our family, our neighbors, they're from Wisconsin, from Milwaukee. They have a Bucks logo painted on the front. We can have logos painted on our curbs in front of our houses here. So I have the Atlanta Braves, but they have the Milwaukee Bucks. Their entire family has Antetokounmpo jerseys. I've seen both their young daughters wearing Antetokounmpo jerseys this week. And the joke was, we got to get them in while we can.
16: Sure.
18: But Doc Rivers, I mentioned his name Tuesday, and this man, who is a very kind man, said, that's a trigger word for me. That's
16: Doc is
18: how
16: a four-letter
18: Bucks
16: word.
18: Fans feel about Doc Rivers, because they feel like all of this. Like you say, yeah, I agree with you. The bigger takeaway is the Giannis point. But I don't think that Giannis has been fooling everybody for years. I think that this has been brought out of him out of sheer frustration that has become malaise. Like, I just think he's done.
16: Sure.
18: He's done with the organization. He's done with the moves that were made. He's done with Adrian Griffin being out and Doc Rivers being in. He's just showing his lack of give a hoot, basically, about this whole thing, and he's ready to turn the page. I don't think that this indicates he's always been a bad guy. It indicates that he's been turned into a serious malcontent, that just at this point, he just feels like his time in Milwaukee needs to be over, and he's already got his bags packed.
16: Yeah, I mean, it does feel that way. And listen, again, I think part of it is a reflection on Doc Rivers. But listen, I think it's all under the same umbrella, right? If the Bucks were well run, if Doc Rivers was well respected, if he had the pulse of the locker room, if Giannis was healthy, I mean, you could put it all under the same umbrella.
18: Yes.
16: A lot of this doesn't happen. But I do think what does become interesting, and I'm curious for your perspective on this, because it feels like there's been a little bit of a semi, you know, pushback isn't the right word, but, you know, listen, it's been known that Giannis probably isn't going to end his career in Milwaukee for, you know, a year now, something of that nature, minimum. But I bring it up because I have seen a lot of pushback this, you know, probably last 2 weeks since this has really become a thing of, like, how valuable is Giannis really going to be 32 years old in December? 36 games played this year. Now, obviously, there was the big story about him wanting to come back and the team didn't want him back as they, you know, were doing whatever. I still think he is a guy that you trade the farm for, but I understand the argument. You know, older player, you know, he's not a perimeter player. He's really essentially in the low post. He's based on athleticism and strength. Those are things that can wear down quickly. If you're one of these teams that does need a dude, you still think he's worth trading everything for? Not everything, but you get the point. You think he's worth making that big trade for to get him? Do you still think he can come somewhere and be, you know, elevate a team to a franchise, a championship kind of level?
18: I do. I don't think that he's the guy that's going to come in and do it on his own, but we made that point about Anthony Edwards in the first hour of the show in the lead segment. In case you missed that, go podcast it. But he is the piece that can win you a title if you're already on the verge.
16: Yeah.
18: If you already have some depth, and if you have a second or third that can score for you as well. Like, I think that Giannis is going to be out to prove a point wherever he goes, because I don't think that he is oblivious to his reputation taking a bit of a hit because of how this has played out in Milwaukee. And, you know, the media is coming out a little bit against him now, and that's not something he's dealt with throughout much of his career. I don't think that he's just going to fall off entirely or anything like that. Maybe he's not going to be quite as dominant as he was before, but I'm still going to bet on him. Like, he's still somebody that he has not shown me enough for me to think that he's not worth going for. Now, if I've got a young core, he's the kind of guy I bring in if I believe in that core and if I have a coach that I trust in that situation. What you don't do is bring him into a toxic situation and expect him to fix it. Because what you've seen is as the Milwaukee situation has gotten worse, as that circumstance and those scenarios have become more tenuous, him as a leader has increasingly become tenuous because he's not wanted to fill that role anymore. If he doesn't believe in the organization, he doesn't think that they are committed in the proper way, he's definitely a guy that, you know, can maybe take his foot off the gas a little bit. So you've got to make sure you feel pretty comfortable and confident in your organization and their capacity to win over the next half decade. And then I think absolutely you go for him.
16: Yeah, it'll be interesting. You said toxic. I think the other thing, too, is, you know, it's just got to be a place that they're ready to win. You know, you hear.
18: Right.
16: Yeah, I was going to say, like, some of the teams that you hear him being linked to, like, for example, the Miami Heat, like, I get Pat Riley has a history of, you know, big game hunting and all that. By the way, it's worth noting, I think there was a story that Pat Riley doesn't even have, like, full say on things anymore, like yeah. Mickey Arison's son does. So that kind of. But it's like, the point is, you don't trade for Giannis if you're the Miami Heat because it's just trading one not great situation for another. I do think, you know, a spot like Minnesota does make sense. You know, I think what becomes interesting with the Milwaukee Bucks is, you know, like with Minnesota, like they obviously have a lot of like young ascending players, but outside of Anthony Edwards, I don't know if any of them is a star, right? So it's like, do you take young players that are not like A++ prospects, like have the opportunity to be really good? Do you take draft picks? I just think it'd be interesting, two things. What teams can legitimately make the trade? And then furthermore, like, what would the Bucks actually want in return, right? Like, do they want young players that can contribute right away? Do they want to tear the whole thing down? I have no idea, but I'm just looking at like one article that's like, you know, like, if the Bucks were to trade with the Timberwolves, it's like, are you giving up Jaden McDaniels? Are you giving up Naz Reid? Guys like that. And it's like, those guys are all good as role players, but are they good as central pieces of a trade? I don't know. I'm just using them as an example. But yeah, no, I just bring it up because it'll be interesting to see. I do think he does ultimately get moved this offseason. I know there's, like, talk of, like, it's not 100%. It's like, I can't see them running it back next year. But it'll be curious to see where he lands, where he ends up.
18: Yeah, I mean, I think that point about Minnesota is accurate. Like, you cannot bring him in if you have to give up everything that you have to do it also, because then you're bringing him in and expecting him to be Superman. And I do think that a change of scenery is going to bring you a better Giannis no matter what. I think that that's part of this. But to the Bucks, like, the Bucks are not going to get fair value for him. Not if they actually move him. I don't think so. Because the league understands that he's a distressed asset at this point. He's kind of put himself into that mix, and he has revealed that. He's pulled the curtain back to some degree on, you know, how he feels about that team. It's not like he really wants to stay, and you're going to have to make a great offer. It's like that doesn't exist. Whatever that was a couple of years ago. At this point, the league knows that he wants out. The league knows that Milwaukee is kind of in a no-win situation, so they kind of have him over a barrel. And so, I don't know, like, if it's Miami, where you're going to get Tyler Hero out of that deal, I don't know. Whatever you're going to get is not going to bring you a title. The problem for the Bucks going forward is when they lose Giannis, they're probably headed back to the shallow end again.
16: Yep.
18: Like, for a very long time. This run has been great. And a lot of teams and a lot of small markets especially don't get a run like this. So it's been a lot of fun for their fan base. But after this, it's hard to see how fast a rebuild is coming. I mean, they're going to have to bottom out and end up, you know, top 2-3 in the lottery on a good year in order to really kind of fix this problem. Because once he's gone, there's really nothing behind him that puts them in any kind of a capacity to do any damage in the East.
16: Well, and this is another topic that we don't have to dive too deep into. This is also why I'm just so fundamentally against, and it doesn't matter because the changes have been made, but I'm so fundamentally against tanking, or against policing tanking, excuse me, because it's the only way for a Milwaukee, a Utah, a Portland, a team like that to get a true superstar. You're not going to be able to get great players in free agency. And even when you get the right superstar, you know, to the point that you always make, the window isn't as big as you think. You know, again, you go back to when the Bucks won that NBA title in 2021, you know, you thought, oh my goodness, you know, this thing could go on, you know, how many could they get? Giannis, you know, so 2021, that would have been, he was 26 at the time. So I just bring it up because, it's not totally tangential, but it is a little bit, is like, this is also why I'm anti-tanking, because you lose Giannis, you're never going to be able to get anything close to fair value for him. And it's not as though, you know, you can just clear some salary cap and then a couple superstars are going to want to come play with you. So Fox Sports Radio, Air Tours, Jason Martin. Did you have anything else to add, Jay Martin?
18: I think we're good there.
16: Yeah, I think we're good as well. You know what else is good? OKC San Antonio.
18: Yes, it is.
16: Oh, Monday night, it's coming. We're going to discuss the playoff series that everybody is ready for, everybody's excited about. We'll discuss it all next. Fox Sports Radio.
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0: Hello, I'm Robert Smigel. I did lots of things. Cartoons on SNL, Conan stuff, Triumph the Insult comic dogs, some movies. 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
13: 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Fox Sports Radio, Aaron Torres, Jason Martin. We are broadcasting live from the Fox Sports Radio studio. Still a lot to get to, but I'll tell you what. Let's get DeSager out of here a little early this evening. Final update of the evening. Steve DeSager, what is trending?
14: Pittsburgh Steelers re-sign quarterback Aaron Rodgers to a one-year deal. Rodgers is due to be the first Steelers QB to now start consecutive season openers since Ben Roethlisberger, who did so 11 straight years starting in 2011. By the way, UFL spring football regular season ends May 31st. There's a game Sunday on Fox TV, Columbus at Birmingham. A reminder, NASCAR's on FS1 again Sunday. Fox's final Cup Series telecast of the year, the All-Star Race at Dover, 1 p.m. Eastern Time. Denny Hamlin earned the NASCAR pole for Sunday. Corey Day won today's O'Reilly race. After this Sunday, for example, NASCAR's got the following 5 races all on streaming. Fox TV will have the Indy 500 coming up this month, May 24th. There was an MMA fight card in Los Angeles at the Clippers Arena tonight. Ronda Rousey, in 17 seconds, defeated Gina Carano via armbar. Rousey was returning to the cage for the first time in nearly 10 years and then officially retired. This was Carano's first fight since 2009. In Major League Soccer, Cincinnati tied 3-3 at San Diego. Coco Gauff was beaten at the Italian Open final by Elina Svitolina. The French Open on clay starts in a week. Men's number one, Yannick Sinner of Italy, took his semifinal today. It was completed after Friday rain. He's now won 28 straight matches. The Preakness was won by Napoleon Solo at 7-1 odds. Iron Honor finished second at 8-1. But the Kentucky Derby winner did not race, nor did the runner-up from 2 weeks ago. It was a 14-horse field in Maryland, the maximum there. The race was held in Laurel, Maryland, since Baltimore's Pimlico racecourse continues to undergo renovations this year, so attendance today was capped at 4,800. The winning horse had finished fifth in both of this year's starts, including the Wood Memorial. At the PGA Championship, believe it or not, everybody's in contention. Alex Smalley of the U.S. leads by two strokes. John Rahm is in a five-way tie for second. Rory McIlroy is three shots back after a third-round 66 today. There are 21 golfers within four strokes of the lead. Scottie Scheffler is five back, as is Brooks Koepka. This is the first time in Alex Smalley's PGA career he's had even a share of the lead after 54 holes. The PGA winner tomorrow gets about $3.7 million. The NBA has a second-round Game 7 on Sunday. Cleveland at Detroit. This will be the first time in a decade that both teams are playing in a Game 7, just played in a Game 7 in the previous round. The NBA MVP will be announced Sunday night. We had quite a hockey comeback for Buffalo, still alive, forcing a Game 7, which the Sabres will host Monday. Buffalo won at Montreal 8-3 tonight. Montreal was leading 3-1 after about 10 minutes, and the Sabres pulled their starting goalie. Buffalo took a 6-3 advantage in the third, and then Montreal pulled its goalie. So the Canadiens, in their long and proud franchise history, this is the first time they've lost a potential series-clinching home game when leading by multiple goals. The late ball game went to the Dodgers, 15-2 at the Angels, who've lost five straight. Shohei Ohtani with five RBIs. Dodger pitcher Blake Snell will have elbow surgery on Tuesday. The Dodgers still just a half game over the Padres in the NL West. San Diego and Walker Buehler won 7-4 at Seattle. Padres were up 5-0 in the fourth. San Francisco, a 6-4 winner at the A's. Casey Schmidt with four hits, two homers. And the game that most of the country got on Fox TV, Mets over the Yankees, 6-3. Mets pitcher Clay Holmes was hurt last night. He could be out until August with a broken leg. Boston with a two-run homer in the eighth, won 3-2 at Atlanta. Tough luck loss for Bryce Elder, who pitched eight innings. His ERA is up to 2.01. Red Sox shortstop Trevor Story was placed on the injured list. Houston beat Texas 4-1. The loss to Jacob deGrom, who allowed four solo homers in his six innings. The Rangers' Corey Seager was out with back spasms. He's in an 0-for-27 slump, batting 179 this year. Wins for Cleveland and Milwaukee. White Sox as well. White Sox beat the Cubs 8-3. The losing pitcher for the Cubbies, Jameson Taillon, allowed five home runs in five-plus innings. Two of them to the Japanese import Munetaka Murakami, who has 17 homers this year. Miami scored eight times in the 10th and won 10-5 at Tampa Bay in 10 innings, even though Miami committed four errors. Philadelphia 6-0 over Pittsburgh. Complete game to the winning pitcher Christopher Sanchez, who had 13 strikeouts. Victories for Colorado and Washington. St. Louis sent the Royals to a six straight loss, 4-2. And Toronto won in 10 innings, 2-1 at Detroit. Tigers struck out 14 times. Back to you.
13: Thank you very much, Steve DeSager. DeSager, have a good evening. I will see you tomorrow.
14: Good to hear.
13: I think Chris Plank is on softball duty. So
14: Norman, Oklahoma, I believe, hosting this weekend.
13: I'd be stunned if it was anywhere else.
14: So, of course, they are in the final for the regional tomorrow.
13: Yeah, so I will be in with the Stinking Genius. It'll be interesting to see. You know, it's always nice when I'm in the number two chair, because when I'm in the number one chair, can't get a sentence out without being interrupted.
14: No, of course not. That's been proven over and over. And you guys will be coming right off that Pistons game seven
13: yes.
14: at home.
13: Perfect. Well, I'll tell you what,
12: DeSager, for that James Harden Game 7 performance.
13: I was going to say, DeSager, if you want to hang out, we'll be previewing Game 7 here over these next few minutes. We'll talk James Harden in half a second. Before we do, J-Mart, I do want to ask you this. Western Conference Finals.
12: Yeah.
13: OKC San Antonio. Yeah. You know, we were going to get to this earlier. I don't know that there's anything other to say. There's not anything to say other than that this is going to be awesome. These are the two best teams. You have the defending champ and the one team that seems to have largely figured them out, at least based on regular season results. So I don't know where you want to take this, my man, but people are calling this the most anticipated non-finals in maybe a decade, going back to kind of when the Warriors were playing the Rockets. It just feels like the two best teams, a little bit like Seahawks-Rams in the NFC Championship game a few months ago. Thunder Spurs tipping off Monday night in Oklahoma City.
15: That's everything you want. And you've got the defending champions that really have struggled against this team in particular throughout the course of this season. But, I mean, you're going to get good offense, good defense. There are a myriad of different factors that can go into how it's played, but you're going to get tough-nosed stuff. But you're probably going to get, I would think, pretty classy stuff as well, but as high level as it possibly gets. I'm terrified as a Thunder fan because I really feel like the Spurs have the mental edge going in just based on the performance against that team during the course of the regular season. It's hard to count the champs out because they are, as Mark Medina has said to us repeatedly, and as we know watching this league, they're just such a complete team. But you're looking at Wembanyama, and it's just like, man, when there's nothing you can do to stop what it is that he does. And the way that he changes what you want to do around the rim on the offensive end, that's unlike anything else in the game right now. And his effort is off the charts. And just how much, like, that team feeds off his competitiveness. He does, I mean, there's a lot of that younger Giannis in him, the one that didn't quite get it done, but then went home and worked on free throws all off season and came back even hungrier. This guy already has a killer instinct, it feels like, and he's still so young in his NBA career. But, I mean, I think that, for me, I don't know if my blood pressure can take it, but for those that don't have a dog in the fight, man, if you get a seven-game series out of this, we could be talking about it for a very long time.
13: Yeah, and I think what's just so interesting, and we kind of referenced it earlier when we were talking Anthony Edwards, is the how, you know, relatively dominant these two teams have been. Obviously, OKC coming off the sweep, and I know what people say, no Luka Doncic. I will reference for the final time, OKC did not have Jalen Williams in that series as well. Minnesota, the series with Minnesota for San Antonio, they win four out of the final five. The only game they did not win was when Victor Wembanyama was ejected. And of course they won the final three in a four, you know, in a best in a series against Portland where they won in five. So essentially two losses at something close to full strength this playoffs. Oklahoma City obviously is rolling. And yeah, again, I don't know like what the big takeaway is other than it's going to be really fun. And I do think it's not only that they're the two best teams, it's that specifically Oklahoma City has had trouble with the Spurs.
15: Yes.
13: And that to me is what makes it interesting. You know, I don't even know like as far as like a breakdown or a matchup or this or that. Is there anything like that stands out to you? I mean, obviously the big storyline is the Spurs. Prior to this playoffs, only De'Aaron Fox had ever even played in a playoff game of their notable, you know, marquee players, Steph Castle, Wembanyama, Dylan Harper, etc. Let me ask you this. San Antonio's now 10-plus games into this playoff run. Do you think the lack of experience at this point even matters at this point?
15: Yeah, it's interesting. We'll see. Obviously, Oklahoma City has been through it, and they've won a championship, so they understand what that looks like, and I think it benefits them having gone seven last year against Indiana as well. It wasn't just a cakewalk. They faced adversity and were able to get through that. I don't know, though, man. I think that sometimes that gets overplayed and overused.
13: I agree.
15: I think we need to watch the series first. We'll know. Like, we'll know if there are inexperienced things happening, and they may even tell us after the fact that if they lose that series, that meaning the Spurs. But I refuse to believe that guys at this level, when you get to a conference finals, these guys have all played at some point in competitive, heart-pounding kind of stuff. Like, I think your experience or your calm in that moment, maybe that comes about on the free throw line in the last couple of minutes. Some people are a little bit more prepared for that moment than others because they've dealt with just that kind of adversity. But yeah, I think it's overplayed sometimes and overvalued. I think that I think the Spurs have what it takes. I don't think that Victor Wembanyama, I don't think the moment's going to be too big for Wemby. And if it's not too big for Wemby, I feel like Castle and the rest of those guys are just going to come right alongside him, and I think that they'll feed off his confidence. And I don't think they lack confidence anyway. But, I mean, if they don't win, it's just – I feel like it's a matter of when and not if for them. Now, it's hard to say that because you never want to, you know, count that because a lot of teams you think we're going to get back that never have. But I feel like these two teams are going to be matching up in a lot of conference finals in the next decade.
13: Yeah. No, I tend to agree. And it's funny you say that they're going to be matching up a lot with in conference finals. So I do agree, and I was actually going to ask you that. I mean, I know your theory on there's no such thing as championship windows. You got to, you know, capitalize when you have the opportunity because stuff changes really quickly. But it does feel like these two teams are really young. Now, what I do think does become interesting is the fact that OKC, they have those three stars, Shai Gilgeous-Alexander, Jalen Williams, who, by the way, is healthy going into this series.
15: Yes, thank goodness.
13: Yes, and Chet Holmgren. They're signed long-term.
15: Yes.
13: What becomes interesting is, I was looking at it a little bit today, a lot of those other guys, it's really this year and next year, and then, like, Lu Dort is due for probably a pretty big extension. Hartenstein would be due, in theory, for a pay raise. So the window for them probably isn't as big as maybe people would think, or they would just have to, of course, you know, figure out a way to replace guys that they're probably eventually going to lose. But I just bring it up because it does, and I was going to ask you this specifically, is you are the person that has said many a time there's no such thing as a championship window. Do you believe that that might not be as applicable to these two teams?
15: Yeah, I mean, I still believe that, but I also think that it's much more true in the NFL than it is in the NBA just because of the size of the roster and the amount of guys that it takes to get the job done. In the basketball side, I still agree, though. Like, I mean, again, a championship window can evaporate in no time. And the example I always go to is Shaq and Penny with the Magic. Like, that team only made that one finals when they got swept by Houston when Nick Anderson missed the free throws at the end of the game. And that team looked like they were stacked and they were going to be there forever. And before you knew it, Shaq was wearing a Lakers uniform and Penny's injuries made him change his game and he ended up more of a role player and got in places like Phoenix. So, and so you never know, right? Like, the non-injury side of that, like, what's the chemistry going to be? You know, what kind of things can hit that you just don't see coming? And then there's those teams that you can look back on and say, well, they did have a window. But I don't think that relying upon that or using that as some kind of, they've got X amount of years to win with this group. I just think that's foolhardy. I don't think that is sound analysis because things change so frequently in sports. That's one of the reasons why we have jobs talking about it, is because it's not so easy to determine and pick year after year, time after time, which is why I was so happy that Oklahoma City cashed it in last year, because you never know. And, maybe the Pacers are going to find their way back with Halliburton getting back healthy and things like that, or maybe that was their shot. You just don't know, and there's so much talent spread across the league, it's real, real tough to keep on getting back. One of these, I mean, look, Minnesota was right on the doorstep, you know, just in the last couple of years, Aaron, and now you look at that team and you think, man, they're nowhere close.
13: Yep.
15: Like, they're just, they don't have the unit that they had. And just the sheer movement of players that you don't see coming in some cases, and some of the storylines that emerge in the offseason, I do think it is less, to your point, like to your question, it's not entirely wrong. I still believe that a championship window is just not the way to think.
13: It will be interesting. Game
15: it
13: one.
15: Should be a great series, though.
13: It should be a great series. And again, I just think because these two teams haven't been tested, like, it's not like the cliche of, like, I want to see what happens when they face adversity. Because, like, to your point, OKC was taken a 7 two separate times last year. And, right, of course, you know, San Antonio did fall down 0-1 in the last series. But it does just feel different. And I think we all understand that. And I cannot wait to see it. So, game one on Monday night between San Antonio and the Oklahoma City Thunder. Tell you what, we'll come back, we'll wrap the show, because we not only have a game one on Monday night, we have also a game seven on Sunday. Detroit, Cleveland, we'll discuss it all next. 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

0: Welcome back, everybody. Fox Sports Radio. Aaron Torres, Jason Martin. We're taking you up till 2 a.m. Eastern time. Should mention, as we get set to go off air, a couple things. One, Chris Plank will follow us just minutes from now. He is in for Bernie Fratto, who is apparently in Japan. I don't know what he's doing. I wonder what time it is in Japan.
1: Having a good time, probably.
0: Yeah, having the time of his life. If you missed any of today's show, you're going to want to catch the podcast. 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Right after the show, today's podcast will be posted. 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Again, just search Fox Sports Radio wherever you get your podcast. You'll find today's show posted right after we get off air. So just minutes ago, J-Mart, we did talk a little bit about what it will be, obviously a very intriguing Western Conference Finals. Tips off on Monday. San Antonio is actually a 6.5-point underdog in Game 1, which is interesting. Sunday, though, we get a Game 7 in Detroit. Detroit, a 4.5-point favorite over the Cleveland Cavaliers. Of course, Detroit won Game 6 in Cleveland on Friday night to force a Game 7. Do you have any big, strong, bold opinions on what is going to happen on Sunday night in Detroit?
1: Detroit wins.
0: Oh, okay. Why is that? I know what you're going to say, but go ahead.
1: You know why. I've said it for how many years now?
0: A lot.
1: One team has James Harden on it, right?
0: That is factually correct.
1: And this is a Game 7. This is an elimination game. This is a win-or-go-home situation.
0: Let me do something I've never done before.
1: Don't do this.
0: Well, I do need to at least note that in Game 7 of Round 1, James Harden did have, let's see here, 18 points. Okay, 18 points on 3 of 9 shooting. I didn't think it was quite that bad. 18 points on 3 of 9 shooting. I think you might have just sold me.
1: Because
0: I was like, oh, they won Game 7 against Toronto. They'll be fine. But keep going, J-Mart. I'm so rude. I keep cutting you off all night long.
1: I'm done. James Harden plays for that team, so I can't pick them. Like I've said before, look, James Harden has to do this. He has to start winning these games for me to then be able to in any way believe that he's capable of it, because he has failed so spectacularly so many times in this moment. And they're going to need him. This can't just be all Donovan Mitchell. It can't be the rest of the guys. Harden's got to be active. He's got to be aggressive. He's got to be looking for a shot, and he's going to knock down his shot. Those things have to happen in order for Cleveland to win this game. He's going to have to, they're going to call his number, and he's going to have to answer that call. And he has never answered that phone before. And so I can't pick it, because I have to go with the most likely scenario. And history tells me James Harden is going to James Harden in this situation. So we'll see. Next week, I'll be glad to eat crow if he proves me wrong. But until he does so, it would be foolish for me to do anything but say that Cade Cunningham and Detroit are going to be advancing to play the Knicks.
0: It is crazy that he went 3 of 9.

0: 23. This was the famous one. I'll tell you this. I defended Doc Rivers. That is how bad James Harden was. Do you remember the game 7 against Boston?
1: Yes.
0: 3 of 11.
1: That was horrendous.
0: 3 of 11, 1 of 5 from 3, 5 turnovers in a, let's see here, over a 20-point loss to Boston in Game 7 of the 2023 playoffs, and then immediately went to the podium and threw Doc Rivers under the bus. Maybe some of it was Doc Rivers. Maybe some of it was James Harden, again, shooting 3 of 11 in a Game 7. This was in 2023. So 3 of 11, I think I said 2 of 8, 3 of 9. I mean, you're right. I guess I just should just bet on history and never give James Harden the benefit of the doubt in this situation.
1: Look, man, beauty of sports is it doesn't always go the way we think it's going to. It just always has with James Harden.
0: Yes.
1: And so until proven otherwise, we're going to do the thing that is smart, which is predict the thing that is most likely to happen based on history. Yes. And history tells us James Harden's going to let you down in this moment. So we'll see. We'll see. He's got yet another opportunity to author something a bit different about his lasting legacy. But if he loses, no one will be surprised.
0: By the way, game one of the Eastern Conference Finals, winner on Sunday between Detroit and Cleveland will play the Knicks. That'll be on Tuesday night. There's no chance the winner of this series beats the Knicks next series, right?
1: Not in my opinion, no. I feel like the biggest threats to the Knicks, you know, they didn't even have to see. I don't feel like Cleveland or Detroit are ready. And the Knicks have kind of been on the doorstep anyway for a couple of years. This just feels like their opportunity. Now, do I think they're going to beat the team that comes out of the West? No, I do not. But I do think they're going to make the finals.
0: By the way, I didn't even ask you, do you have a series pick for the San Antonio OKC series?
1: Spurs in 6.
0: Wow!
1: Just got to be honest. I hope to be wrong.
0: I'm still going to go OKC.
1: I hope you're right, brother. I mean, that's my squad, and I hate to pick against them. But again, like I watched those games this year, and I did not like what I saw. That was the one matchup that I just, even from like Christmas, I just wanted no part of that team. And that just feels like the wrong team at the wrong time. And I think they've got the mix and they've got the moxie and they're ready for this.
0: We again only have about a minute left before we toss to Chris Plank. Best for the NBA if San Antonio beats OKC?
1: Yes. Yeah. Because of Wemby.
0: Yeah. It's great marketing. It's great whatever. But also, if OKC were to roll to a second straight title, especially who they are, but I don't think it's best for the league. So.
1: Yeah. I mean, I look, and I love them, and I hate to say that. I'm just looking at it from like an NBA standpoint. San Antonio with Wemby against the Knicks is exactly what you want now.
0: Rematch of the 99 NBA Finals if we get it. I'll tell you what. We got time to talk about that later, but we got to get out of here. I want to thank the crew. Iowa Sam on the board. Producer Brandon Deutsch, we appreciate your help. And, of course, Steve DeSager for my partner Jason Martin. I am Aaron Torres. Make sure to download the podcast. We appreciate everybody listening. And make sure to stay tuned. Chris Plank of the Chris Plank Show is coming up next, filling in for Bernie Fratto. 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We are
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8: No. The Buffalo Sabres were down 3-1 early, but still won their playoff game at Montreal 8-3, and now Game 7 will be in Buffalo to end the second round on Monday. The NBA has the second round Game 7 on Sunday, Cleveland at Detroit. The Steelers are re-signing quarterback Aaron Rodgers to a one-year deal. Rodgers will turn 43 in December. At the PGA Championship, Alex Smalley of the U.S. leads by 2 strokes. John Rahm is in a 5-way tie for second place. The Preakness was won by Napoleon Solo at 7-1 odds. Coco Gauff was beaten in the Italian Open final by Elena Svitolina. Ronda Rousey won her MMA fight against Gina Carano in 17 seconds, and then Rousey retired. Denny Hamlin are in the NASCAR poll for Sunday's All-Star race. The Dodgers were 15-2 winners at the Angels. Mets 6-3 over the Yankees. I'm Steve DeSager.
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9: Yeah! One time we gon' give it to you like this, yeah, like this, yeah, like this.
0: The plays, the sounds of the game, the interviews, the breaking news, the top stories. 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
10: Here we go for the next 3 hours, 58 minutes, and 40 seconds. Not like I'm counting down or anything, nor should you. Maybe you're working tonight. Maybe the countdown's on until you're done. Maybe you're just insomniac. I don't know. Maybe you're partying. Maybe you're just hanging out with us. Regardless of where your lot in life is, welcome to the Bernie Fratto Show. Bernie is out tonight. My name is Chris Plank. Border to border, coast to coast, the vast Fox Sports Radio networks, east of the Rockies, west of the Rockies, let's go. We have a very busy program. You know, usually I'm giving Bernie kudos for when he times his nights off, because Bernie's been really good. I can count on the week before the Super Bowl. Bernie always takes that Saturday night off, so I usually get to fill in the week before the Super Bowl. And then usually it's the week before the start of the NFL season, because that's when college football kicks off. So Bernie always likes to make my first Saturday of college football extremely burdensome by adding this program. But tonight, I'm not going to lie, I was a little bit worried, Because in fairness, the way the NBA playoffs have gone with San Antonio taking care of Minnesota on Friday night, what I view as, I don't know if it's a lack of interest, but I think people look at Detroit and Cleveland as very much kind of like the B-side of the 45. There's a portion of the audience that makes sense to. There's a portion of the audience that has no clue what I'm talking about. But Cavs, Pistons, it's funny. I filled in for Ben Maller on Wednesday night, I guess, into Thursday morning. And they played an overtime game. The Cavs won it. Looked like they were on their way to the Eastern Conference Finals with a home game looming against Detroit. And I couldn't even muster up a call on the game Wednesday night. And it was an overtime game. It was, lacked so much interest. But you had that go down, and doesn't really seem like many people are interested. Listen, I love college softball and college baseball, but if I bring that up tonight, my man Shady Sean 420 will shame me off the air. But tonight was one of those nights where, as we started putting together the show during the week, I thought, damn, Bernie, you usually leave me with a lot going on in the sports world, and it just doesn't appear there's going to be too terribly much on Saturday night. Well, I could not have been more wrong. Hat tip, Bernie Fratto. Because what looked like your normal run-of-the-mill, like late spring, like entering summer sports weekend, has absolutely, in NASCAR terms, done blowed up right in front of our faces. I am a combat sports fan. I have opinions throughout the night on exactly whatever that was we watched. Now, I'll be honest with you, I had no interest in this, none whatsoever, in two fighters facing each other who hadn't fought in almost, what, a combined 30 years between Carano and Rousey. I was like, I have no interest in this whatsoever. What are we doing? But then you kind of started seeing the card. I'm like, I'll watch a Diaz fight, even if it's at a bar at 2 a.m. in the morning. And then when you watch the fight, you're like, I don't like watching a Diaz fight whenever he's not the dude that can sit there and smoke weed and pound lung darts and still go win a fight. And I thought tonight was an embarrassment. And I know they're all going to make a lot of money, and congratulations to them. And I'm a Jake Paul fan. I think what he's done for a lot of these fighters has been incredible. But tonight was an embarrassment of the sport, and we'll talk about it. You have, out of nowhere today, some breaking news in the National Football League, where, thankfully, I mean, there's certain things that, I don't know, you pray for, the health of your kids, new job. Again, like I said, it's 1 a.m. God's time zone in the central time zone. You might be praying just to be able to go to bed right now. But in my content prayers, I've prayed to the good Lord upstairs to not have to talk about Aaron Rodgers' future for any amount beyond just, I don't know, a segment or two this summer. Thankfully, for some unknown reason, we get that taken care of today, where Aaron Rodgers returns to the Steelers. I want to get your takes throughout the night, whether it be on X, I'm very active at Plank Show, everyone should be following us at Fox Sports Radio, whether it's on X or whether it's on the phones. I don't know, Brandon, when do we usually open up the phone lines? Do we do it hour two, hour three? What's the rules here on Bernie's show? Is it hour three?
11: We can do it whenever. Typically, Bernie opens the phones before the midnight hour, but since we're not doing the midnight hour, I'll just open them right now.
10: Can I ask like a dumb question, just because I don't get to listen? How can he call it the midnight hour when a midnight hour is so different in every single time zone that's being listened to right now?
11: I think we just have to ask Bernie. He's in Japan right now. I don't know. What time is it in Japan?
10: Well, it's definitely not midnight in Japan.
11: No.
10: It's a seven-hour difference.
11: Okay. Yeah.
10: You know what makes us all smarter around here? What time is it in Japan? The Google search tells me immediately that in Tokyo, Japan right now, we are currently sitting at, oh my goodness, 3:07 p.m. Bernie might be tuned in. Does the iHeartRadio app get to Tokyo? Let's go. But I'd love to get your calls throughout the night at 877-99 on Fox, 877-996 6369. Aaron Rodgers returned to Pittsburgh in a division that has seen, you know, half of the lead, half of that division turnover. I mean, you got, and in the two places that honestly you, actually 75% of the division is now a turnover. Because keep, everyone wants to just forget about the Browns, and I understand why. But you know, three of those four teams in the North have new coaches right now. Like, who would have thought that we'd be talking about new coaches in both Pittsburgh and Baltimore midway through the season last year? But here we are. Do you maybe give Pittsburgh more of an edge with McCarthy and Rodgers? And I'm not going to lie to you. I didn't know that that was a good relationship. I thought, like most of Aaron's relationships in life, at least from what we know about him, I thought that one did not end well. If memory serves me correct, I felt like whenever McCarthy got the boot in Green Bay, I know Aaron stepped up for him publicly, but I also felt like there was a little shivving, a little knife in the back going on beyond it. But, hey, man, bygones can be bygones. Tito Ortiz ended up fighting for Dana White later in his career. I mean, bridges can be rebuilt. But whatever it is, I find this to be a fascinating pairing in Pittsburgh. We're going to get into it coming up. You have what I think is a very compelling PGA Championship going on right now. But again, I'm not going to be one of these people that jumps on here and acts like an expert about something that I haven't watched. It's got zero of my attention right now. I mean, outside of Big Dom voicing the open for ESPN, it's like, what are we doing? I mean, it's Philadelphia. I appreciate that Big Dom has become a star, but really? That's who you're going to have voice your open for a PGA Championship that's featuring one of the greatest sports cities in the world? We're going with the Eagles security guy? Like, what are we doing, ESPN? What are we doing? But with that in mind, it's ended up being a hell of a weekend. So we can get into that if you want. Did I mention you've got Spurs and Thunder? That's going to start this week. So what at the beginning of the week, you looked at and thought, gosh, are we gonna end up talking about LeBron again for 4 hours? Which we'll get to. I think there's LeBron conversations to be had. You end up sprinkling a little Lane Kiffin and maybe even a little bit more controversy about where we're going in college football for the overall playoffs and how many teams are going to be involved. Man, we are loaded here on a Saturday night into a Sunday morning right here on Fox Sports Radio. Allow me to take a moment to introduce the crew. Of course, Mark's running the show. Mark and I used to have the Friday night beat together. I don't think it's been too terribly long. I filled in not too long ago. For Bernie, how's it been going, Mark? Life good? You staying busy?
12: Life is good. Staying busy. All is well.
10: Good, good, good. Of course, the Sager will be silent on our updates tonight, but Brandon will not. Brandon Deutsch running the show in chair two, third mic, second mic, 1A mic if you want. What's going on, Brandon? How's your week been?
11: I'm doing great. I appreciate it, Chris. I'm just itching for the NFL season, for the college season. I'm already sick of the NBA. I'm not even going to lie.
10: You know, I'm in an NBA market, and we finally have the series that we wanted. You get the Spurs and the Thunder. And I think for me, it ratchets up a little bit. I don't think I've ever seen any better example of what winning could do for a sport and a team in a city like winning is done for the NBA and the Thunder franchise. You know, I tell this joke a lot, but I've been doing sports radio for a really long time. Started in 1997. And we had a local show in Tulsa, Oklahoma. We would talk about the NBA. People would call and complain. Why are you talking about the NBA? Nobody. It was probably you, Brandon. Well, I know you probably weren't born in 97. But with the way that you feel about the NBA and many out there, I don't want to talk about the NBA. I don't want to talk about individuals. Now you fast forward, you know, 30 years later, and everyone, oh, you know, I'm telling you, right, no one's ever going to beat us. We're the greatest. Yeah, suddenly everyone loves it, and it's great. It's great. But these playoffs have lacked a little bit of oomph, right? Now, I don't know if you're saying that because you just don't like the NBA, period, or if these playoffs have been, in a word, underwhelming to you. Which way would you go?
11: Underwhelming for sure. I'm a big NBA fan. In fact, basketball was my favorite sport growing up by far, that and baseball. And it's funny, it's similar to when I started drinking coffee when I turned 16 or 17, uh-huh. NFL became my favorite sport. I liked coffee. I'd never drank coffee before, and NFL became my favorite sport. But I think also like after the LeBron Warriors series, is like I was in high school when those were happening. So like though that was when the NBA was the most talked about, when LeBron and Steph were still in their prime. But I feel like after the Warriors' last title, what was that, 22, right? It was 2022. After that, I just feel like there was just a lack of popularity in the league. Part of it due to, you know, Curry, LeBron, and Durant getting older, even though they're still all great. And part of it due to small market teams winning championships, like Denver, Oklahoma City. I know Boston won one, and that was obviously huge for that city. But
10: Milwaukee in there?
11: Yeah, Milwaukee. Well, Milwaukee was 21. I think it was pre-Warriors, right? But no one cared about that. I mean, you could argue the 2021 playoffs was more fraudulent than the 2020 just because there was no time off for the teams that got deep in 2020. And then all the teams that were the final four teams in 2021 have yet to make it back to conference finals, I believe. Unless Boston one of those final four teams? They might be the only one.
10: In 2021, these fraudulent NBA playoffs that you talk about.
11: Yes.
10: The Phoenix Suns played the Milwaukee Bucks in the NBA championship series. Mike Budenholzer was the head coach of the Milwaukee Bucks. I mean, we're going back a ways. So, but I would say not necessarily in years, but when you look at where those two franchises are, it does seem like a lifetime ago.
11: But that's only one point, Chris. Like, Adam Silver not doing much about the refereeing and how bad it's gotten. That's another thing. Like, no one, I know you're in Oklahoma, and I don't know what your thoughts are on this, but like, I feel like the general fan is just kind of sick and tired of the Thunder already, and not just because of how good they are. Not just because of how good they are. Like, they're obviously good. It's annoying and frustrating as NBA fans. Maybe I'm speaking for too many people, that the refs even help them because they are so dominant. And what I mean by that is it's not Shea's fault that he's molded part of his game to get calls. And same with Luka and same with Reeves. It is the officiating. It is the officials' fault. And I don't think the NBA has done enough in that regard, because no one used to play like that 5-10 years ago. That wasn't a thing. Like, that's why people are on X right now saying, oh, the Warriors, they were an ethical dynasty. You know what I mean? That's kind of like the thing right now. OKC, unethical dynasty. Say what you want. Like, Shea's incredible. He's one of the best players I've ever seen with my two eyes. There's no doubt about that. And that's what makes me even more angry. Like, he doesn't need those calls. You know what I mean?
10: The Warriors were an ethical dynasty?
11: That's what's been the talk on X. Yes.
10: Did they watch Draymond Green during that run?
11: I mean, I think ethical in terms of setting picks, just being that much better without referee help, I think is what they're saying.
10: I don't think the Thunder are getting referee help. I just think they're damn good, and no one has an answer for it. Because I'm old enough to remember when the San Antonio Spurs were winning, everyone called it boring and how no one wants to watch it, and they're getting, Tim Duncan cries about every call. I think there's a good chance the Spurs can beat them. The Spurs are a really good team, and for some reason have had a key to frustrating the Thunder. And let's remember, OKC has gone 8-0 in the playoffs so far without one of their best players, if not their second best player. Now, you can argue about Chet versus Jadon, that's fine, but I mean, they've won one title so far. I mean, I don't even know if we can call it dynastic yet or even think about it. Now, if you want to talk about the Western Conference Finals and being a one seed, absolutely, you can do that. But, man, here's the funny thing is this is the biggest pushback that Thunder fans hear, and they come loaded with receipts and look at the free throw attempts and look at this and look at that. And I don't feel like you have to fight that fight. I feel like it's the league. It's the way that it is. It's just, it adapts and teams adjust to it. Would the Thunder have been this good with this roster during the Warriors run? I don't know. We can't go back in time and do it, but I don't think their games would have been that much different. I don't think they would have had to change what they did. And I don't have to sit here and defend the Thunder. I'm a frustrated Lakers fan who loves this iteration of OKC because I love Mark Daigneault. He's become one of my favorite dudes to cover. But I completely and totally, with all of that laid out, understand why anyone would look at this and say, not interested. Not interested. Also, I mean, think about this. The Thunder were so good against the Lakers without Jalen Williams, without Jadon, that you literally had Mark Daigneault doing a sympathy press conference for the Lakers. I mean, what are we doing here? It's the Lakers. But I hear what you're saying.
11: Well, they didn't have their best player, but yeah, I get it. Oklahoma City is incredible, and I do think they would be dominant in any era. I know we can't quantify that or discuss that.
10: Nope.
11: The issue is, I think there's like the league in general, there's a massive issue with officiating. There's no doubt about it, and I think that is a reason why. There are some positives like Wembanyama, Shea, Luka, like the popularity in terms of viewership. Right. Is coming back a little bit. Statistically, it's a fact. Like this year in this postseason, I think Wemby's a huge part of that. But also, like as a Lakers fan too, Chris, like I'm so mad at Daryl Morey for just gifting Jared McCain to the Oklahoma City Thunder. And it just seems like Sam Presti is so much better at his job than anybody else, except maybe the Spurs GM. But now it's like a company being sued for monopoly. That kind of seems like what's happening with Oklahoma City and San Antonio over the next 5 years. Like, there's nobody else that will compete with them. There's nobody that can even try, it seems like, just with how they're structured. And maybe they are just better, but I don't think that is great for the league.
10: They've got a lottery pick this year, too. I mean, which is crazy. They're going to get another player of a high caliber. Nikola Topic has been working through the G League and might be their point guard of the future, who knows, for OKC. But I am intrigued by one thing I've noticed here. And this is maybe me needing to adjust. You know, these are two different eras of Lakers fans. You immediately said whenever it's like, the Lakers lost in four to the Thunder, but they didn't have their best player, right? Luka's out. And we all can agree to that. But when did Luka get hurt? When did he go down? In a game when they were getting beat by 30 against the Thunder. So, to me, it was, A, well, they weren't even close to begin with. And then, B, you play OKC in a series where you get Austin Reeves back, and OKC's down one of their better players, and you still get housed. That's what's frustrating to me. It's like, I know the – and, again, maybe this is old Lakers fan. Maybe this is me needing to adjust my way of thinking, and I don't know. I might be too old to adjust my way of thinking, and that's fine. But when we're high-fiving everyone because we only lost by five, like, what are we even doing right now? Where is Los Angeles as a franchise? But that's what the West is. Everyone's going to be looking up at San Antonio and OKC. And the way things are looking, barring one of those teams not making some stupid move. Like, think about this. And I know we got a break. It's the Bernie Fratto Show. I'm Chris Plank sitting in here on Fox Sports Radio. But Milwaukee panicked. Now, I don't know if Milwaukee had a – Milwaukee did not have a roster quite like – gosh, I don't even know if they had a roster quite like the Knicks whenever they were making their run. But they panicked and made several moves that moved on from, you know, kind of core guys to try to bring in stars around Giannis, and it just didn't work. I don't see San Antonio or OKC doing that, but you're right. That seems to be the only way right now that anyone's going to be able to truly catch these two teams. I hope I'm wrong, because I think parity is good for the league. And I think inevitably, you know, you have one team dominating. I know that it's one thing whenever it is Golden State, and it's one thing whenever it's the Lakers. It's kind of tough when it's a smaller market franchise. It just is. And I'm saying that as one of the biggest fans of them. So it's a fascinating time to be an NBA fan, because right now, these playoffs, unless you're a fan of the team, have not really given you those moments. I mean, look at this. A game six, when Minnesota, a franchise, a city that has been starved for any type of success, with where would you put Anthony Edwards right now? One of the more magnetic personalities in the league? I don't think he's truly polarizing quite yet. We haven't started hating him. But they got beat by 30 in a game at home that was supposed to be a moment to prove that they belong. 30! So, give me something more. How about this, Brandon? Can a good Spurs-Thunder series pull you back in? Are you done?
11: No, I mean, I'll watch it. It's just, to me, it's a foregone conclusion. I know we got to go to break, but it's like the NFC Championship. Like, whoever wins that series is going to steamroll bulldoze the Knicks or the Cavs or the Pistons, in my opinion. Like, I don't think it's going to be particularly close. These are by far the two best teams in the league.
10: Don't tell that to Arnie Spanier, because he'll start yelling at you and ask and tell you he's a bigger fan than you. Oh, I guess I watch a different game than you. I hope you're right, because I'd love to see some competition coming out of the East. But you're watching your true NBA Finals with San Antonio and Oklahoma City. That's going to be awesome. All right, we'll get a break. I want to talk combat sports. I know this is a dicey and slippery slope. But we good, fam, with what just went down tonight? Are you guys celebrating this? Because I sure as hell ain't. Hit me up on the X, I'm at Plank Show. 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In for Bernie Fratto, I'm Chris Plank, and this is Fox Sports Radio.
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10: 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Now, before we get to the phones, and I see you there, Jerome, from Charleston, I think we're speaking the same language. Tonight was a very interesting night in combat sports because what I thought was going to be an absolute joke, a farce, a scam, pretty much ended up being that, but gave us some great knockouts and some bloody moments. Now, let me make a quick comparison. If you watch NASCAR for the crashes, then anyone can set up a field where all you're going to do is watch a race with crashes or just watch a restrictor plate race. You know, it's like you can find a NASCAR race where there's nothing but crashes. If you watch and like combat sports, MMA, of course, UFC, then any matchmaker can set up a card that has nothing but knockouts. I mean, there was a old promotion called Strikeforce. And Strikeforce, I'm pretty sure it was somewhat, I don't want to say short-lived, but it didn't have the longest life for a promotion. But, yeah, no, well, I guess maybe I stand corrected, 85 to 2013. And what did they do? They could set you up a card that would have all the knockouts you could possibly want. And I feel like that's what happened here tonight. I'm not anti-Jake Paul. I want to make that very clear. I love what he's doing for fighting. It's getting people paid that, in my opinion, deserve to be paid. It's putting on events that match up people that we think we want to see fight, right? Even if you go back to the boxing match, I think you go back, how long ago was the Tyson fight? Was that 4 years ago now? But all of us in my Gen X demographic were like, yeah, get Mike Tyson out there to kick Jake Paul's ass. Let's go. And then when Mike Tyson gets out there, you're like, oh, I forgot he's like 60. You know, it was heartbreaking. And I feel like with the debut of Most Valuable Promotions tonight, Jake Paul and his partners played the hits. You know, they brought names out that you want to see, like Nate Diaz, like Francis Ngannou, you know, like Ronda Rousey. And if you're an old school fan, you kind of Junior Dos Santos, who got K the F-O'd tonight. You know, these are people that you want to see. I was at dinner with my wife. We've had a wild time. We've moved. We can't find anything in any boxes. And so we basically have started buying things that we can't find the pants. All right, let's go buy some pants. Hey, we can't find this. All right, we're going to go buy it. But we went and we were eating at Buffalo Wild Wings. I can't believe that everyone decided they wanted to go to Buffalo Wild Wings. And the dude behind me, so Buffalo Wild Wings, of course, amazing. All the TVs, all the games. They got NASCAR, college softball on, hockey's on. We're watching the Habs and the Bruins, and it's great. It's a great moment. And then I'm into it. All of a sudden, this dude sits down behind me and asks them to put on the Ronda Rousey fight. And in my mind, I hadn't even really looked at the card. I feel like honesty is the best key. Hadn't looked at it. Hadn't even thought about it. And as they open up the broadcast, they start showing the card. And I feel like a little kid again. I'm marking out on every single name that pops up. I'm like, Nick Diaz is fighting tonight? Francis Ngannou's fighting tonight? Junior Dos Santos? It's like, let's go. And I'm not even kidding you. For a moment, I allowed myself to really get excited about it. And I even went home, and I'm a big napper before filling in on the overnights, and I catch up on things whenever I'll get to the studios like I am tonight. I didn't nap tonight because I watched that. I wanted to see it. And then I watched it and realized that I'm so damn glad I didn't have to pay for this. Now, again, it's Netflix, so technically I pay for a subscription. But holy smokes. Holy smokes. Now, kudos to Dana White, who found a way to try to implode a little bit of Ngannou, because there's not a good relationship there, of his moment in the sun whenever he announced the return of Conor McGregor, or as Jake Paul put it in the post-fight press conference, the Coquette is back. But I don't know how long you can play on nostalgia, because we, the royal we, as fans of this sport, as people whose hard-earned money is usually spent above, and now obviously there's a different structure to pay-per-views, but when it comes to pay-per-views, or when it would come to going to fights, it's not cheap. And to be in the position and the situation that we're in when this, what we saw tonight, is supposed to be the next big thing, these are very successful businessmen, and I wish them all the best. But as a fan, as a consumer, that ain't it. That ain't it. It was slow. It was embarrassing. Your ballyhooed fight where one of the, you know, pioneers of women's MMA is talking about how she lost 100 pounds just to be able to fight. I mean, Gina Carano looked amazing to me. I don't know. You had to lose 100 pounds to fight an MMA fight? Like, what? And then you get tapped in 17 seconds. It happens. It's combat sports. But you're not going to compete outside of the bombastic carnival barker nature of Jake Paul. You're not going to compete with the skilled, in their prime fighters. You're not going to compete with UFC if this is what we're getting. So at 877-99 on Fox, I understand combat sports can be a hard sell on national radio. And I'd love to get your reaction tonight on the X at Plank Show to Fox Sports Radio, on the phones at 877-99 on Fox. But it's just, it to me was something that I got excited about. And as my man Conrad Thompson would say, and then the bell rang. And as soon as the bell rang, you're like, what are we even doing here? Let's go to the phones on this. Jerome and Charleston checked in as soon as we brought it up and said, I have takes on this. So, Jerome, you're first up. Welcome to the show. You're on Fox Sports Radio.
0: I think Dana White's a scumbag, okay?
10: A lot of people feel that way.
0: Yeah, he is. He's a bum. I don't watch that crap. They're so low for me to watch now, man. I can't stand it. This country just bastardizes everything, man. They're like gambling and the lowest denominator of appealing to people now. It's just sad, man. Dana White, that guy's a bum, man. Human cockfighting. That's 17 seconds. That's what you want to watch?
10: Hold on a second. This wasn't a Dana White event tonight. This was a different promotion. Dana White's UFC. This was Jake Paul and his MVP MMA promotion. So I know there's a lot of people that feel that way about Dana White, right? And that's fine. You're entitled to your opinion. But just for the sake of I guess, facts here, this was a completely separate promotion outside of UFC.
0: Wasn't he charged with spousal abuse, Dana White, huh?
10: I don't know. Sitting here talking about combat sports, I think it's a lot of bad people that are in this sport.
0: People that fall for the pickleball and all of the other crap they come up with. Man, I can't watch this mess. Hey, I used to have a subscription, you know, when I watched all these channels. I just dropped that. I'm not paying that to watch this crap. That's all of this bull crap to watch. I can't watch it. I keep my TV off more than I keep it on. I'm not fascinated. This isn't my generation. I'm not fascinated by this stuff.
10: Then what are you watching? What piques Jerome and Charleston's interest these days?
0: Look, I watch the NBA sometimes, and all I do is yell at the officials because they don't know the damn rules. I saw them caught traveling two times in a row, and I almost fell off my bed. I said, couldn't believe it. You know, you see the players on the sidelines doing all this gyration where your arms ain't traveling, and the officials just standing there like it's nothing. You know, hey, you know how the Knicks are going to win the title? They're going to win the title if Adam Silver can rig it for them to get all the calls when they play your Oklahoma City Thunder, okay? You see their record against Oklahoma City? The Thunder are beating like 17-3 against them. And at home, get this, at home, the Knicks are 1-9 in their own building against OKC. Good luck. Because you're going to need it.
10: Thanks for the phone call, Jerome and Charleston. I appreciate it. The Thunder, I think, have won like 7 in a row against the Knicks. So, I mean, they don't play a lot because I think they only played twice this year. I think OKC won both of those games. Hold on, let me look here. Landofbasketball.com. Yeah, the Thunder have won 2, 4, 6 in a row over the last 3 years over the Knicks. Good games, though. Good games every time. Hey, man, I'm not going to sit here and fight with you over whether or not there's tons to watch. Well, let me rephrase it. There is tons to watch on TV right now. There's tons of sports. Now, I don't know if they're the most compelling things. I've told the story a lot over the last few days. I am now in a world where we don't, in our recent move that we had, we haven't got everything hooked up yet. So I don't have internet. I don't have cable or direct TV in my house or whatever. So I've had to be watching a lot of things on my phone. I'm still kicking myself that the last thing I remember watching when I still had service was the World Excel Spreadsheet Championships on like ESPN2 the other night. We're not at a shortage of things to watch. But I can understand where the frustration lies, that I ain't going to sit there and watch fake tennis with wiffle balls and have people try to tell me it's a sport. It's just, it is what it is. Thanks for the call, Jerome. All right, we got to get a break. When we come back, maybe I'm the lone wolf here. Maybe what took place tonight is what you guys want to see. I know this much. Shady Sean Ford 20 on the X is there with me. Writing, the whole MMA world is trash and a complete joke. UFC and MVP, washed fighters, headlining fight cards, it's trash. It's trash, man. We'll get to more of your calls next, right here. The Bernie Fratto Show, Chris Plank sitting in on Fox Sports Radio.
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5: Here's a story that comes out about him that is not great, that he tries to promote himself as, I'm this big leader, I'm the guy, and here he is, I'm the one that's late to all of these meetings. Wow, man. I'm telling you, man, my desire to have Giannis on my team wanes every single day. Every single day I get if I'm looking out to make a trade for Giannis, I'm a little bit less excited. And this story here, this is like red flag central, man. Like, this is like red flags going up all over the place. Every day Giannis becomes less and less of a guy that I go, yeah, let's go out and get him and we can go to the finals. I mean, the thing is, now he's a mystery. He went from, let's go get Giannis and we're going to do X, Y, and Z easily and he's going to take us to this level. But now he's a mystery. Now he's a wild card.
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10: 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Everyone go follow us at Fox Sports Radio. We've got a Game 7 coming up in the NBA. Cavs, Pistons. We can talk a little bit about that if you want. LeBron's future will and always has been a topic. Come on, man. It's LeBron James. And we're spending a lot of time, at least in this first hour, on the first Jake Paul event tonight on Netflix, especially whenever you have Ronda Rousey, who it's and I don't know that there's been too much coverage of this. Like I said, I didn't even know the full card until they hit the air tonight. And you started seeing the promos for it. I'm like, wait, Nate Diaz going to fight tonight? Let's go. And then he got throttled. I mean, thankfully someone threw in the towel for him. But it was a fun idea, but an absolute nightmare to watch. Now, a couple of the submissions early on from X. At Plank Show, at 5.

0: pause games. I'm gonna have to do something here or there. But for some reason, I don't know. I don't know how I accomplished this. But I'd sold them that Thursday night was some sort of marquee game. Didn't get a Thursday night game. They get a Monday night game. Raiders, even at their worst, was a staple on Monday Night Football. And then, I mean, again, I understand the schedule makers have their job and what they've got to do. But to have, like, Mike North, not the former Fox Sports radio host and the king of Chicago, Mike North, but the executive VP of scheduling or whatever his title has come out, it's like, you got to earn a spot. I'm like, F you, buddy. You know how many times that they've thrown a team out there because they had the quarterback number one in the draft or they had a no-name coming out of college? I mean, I don't know. If the Raiders would have come out and been open or out there about, hey, Mendoza's going to play right out of the gates, then do they have a primetime game? I don't know. I mean, I haven't heard the whole segment, but we've got the promo that runs here on Fox Sports Radio where Dan Patrick talks about if Arch Manning was the number one overall pick in the draft, that the Raiders absolutely would have a primetime game. And you're right. You're right on that front. But it hurts. It kind of gives you a really, really bad feel about how the league views you. Where's the list? Because Sean had sent me this list, and it was the Raiders, the Dolphins, the Titans, the Jets, and the Cardinals. Now, the Dolphins are 2 years removed from the playoffs. The Titans have, I think, an exciting player in Cam Ward and have spent in free agency. The Jets have been awful, but it's New York, right? And you kind of think that could draw something. Now, you want to dog the Raiders for having the combinations of Cousins and Mendoza. I don't know if Jacoby Brissett is going to put butts in seats for Arizona. But, yeah, James, it was very humbling. It was very humbling. It was one of those moments where, as a fan, if I could just try to take off my radio guy hat, you're kind of going through as the schedule's releasing. It's like, okay, where's the Monday night game? Where's the Monday night game? Where's the Thursday? There's no Thursday game. There's so many overseas games now too. Like not even one of those. It's the Raiders, for goodness sakes. Just win, baby. I allowed myself to deal with it. I immersed myself in it. I guess maybe not having a primetime game means I don't have to figure out what streaming service it is on and whether or not I have it, so I guess that's good. But no, I was definitely butthurt about it. There's no question. All right, when we come back, I see you guys lined up. We'll get your calls at 877-99 on Fox here on Fox Sports Radio. We are Fox
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6: And here's Heather with the weather.
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15: The Pittsburgh Steelers are re-signing quarterback Aaron Rodgers to a one-year, $22 million deal plus incentives. The Buffalo Sabres, facing elimination, were down at Montreal in Game 6, 3-1 after about 10 minutes. Sabres won it 8-3, and now Buffalo will host Game 7 of this second-round series on Monday. At the PGA Championship, Rory McIlroy is three shots back of Alex Smalley of the U.S. He's up by two over Jon Rahm, who's in a five-way tie for second place. The Preakness was won by Napoleon Solo. Denny Hamlin earned the NASCAR pole for Sunday's All-Star race at Dover on FS1, 1 p.m. Eastern. And at the MMA fight in L.A., Ronda Rousey in 17 seconds defeated Gina Carano, and then Rousey retired. To baseball, Philadelphia shut out the Pirates 6-0. Dodgers won 15-2 at the Angels. I'm Steve DeSager.
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18: All right, got a game 7. We got a game
4: 7 coming up. Pistons, Cavaliers. I mean, I don't know how to view this Pistons run. I really don't. Except to say that unless you're a Detroit Pistons or Cleveland Cavaliers fan, it doesn't feel like this is one of those series that has captured your imagination. But if you're there, game on. Game on. What a fun environment that should be tonight. I still am trying to figure out how that raucous, rabid environment in Montreal went from the Canadiens leading 3-1, literally at the drop of the puck, to Buffalo winning 8-3. In fact, every single time I hear DeSager talk about it in the update, I feel like it's wrong. PGA Championship, some dude named Alex Smalley is in the lead, but there is a lot of known names. Again, I don't know if I'm like anti-sports or what, but I haven't found myself too tuned into the PGA Championship. Maybe that changes today. Shohei Ohtani, 5 runs batted in. The Dodgers smoked the Angels tonight, 15-2. Aaron Rodgers signs a 1-year deal to return to the Steelers. We'll go in-depth on that at the top of next hour. And Ronda Rousey made a return to MMA in a 17-second submission of Gina Carano. I love MMA. I think I still love UFC, but here we are. Here we are now with Jake Paul's production having a bunch of has-beens and a 17-second tap out. Crazy. So let's go to the phones and get your takes on it here in hour two, 877-99 on Fox, 877-996-6369. Let's go with Poppy. Let me get some picks to start this hour off. Poppy is in San Diego. Poppy, welcome to Fox Sports Radio. What's going on?
12: Hey, Chris. It's right here. Beautiful San Diego. You know, San Diego local news. San Diego tied soccer 3-3 with Cincinnati. You know, great soccer night over here. But, you know, talking about the UFC, I'm going to talk about the UFC, but that new promotion, you know, on Netflix, Chris.
4: Yeah, I've been talking about it all morning.
12: Yeah, it was a good lineup. Ronda Rousey, I said that, look, she's going to win, and people were calling me crazy. This guy warned him. He did a parlay, Chris. So he did Juan Diaz with UFC. He won on that card on the fight night. And then he was so confident that Ronda Rousey was going to lose. I'm like, no, big mistake. She won by submission, like 17 seconds, made her tap out. You know?
4: It was a little bit I'm still trying to figure out, like, I couldn't tell with all the lights if the crowd was good or not. I really couldn't get a gauge on it. But I don't know, Poppy, I felt like it was a pretty underwhelming card. And you spend all that money and you get a 17-second tap out in your main event against two has-beens. That's rough, man. That's rough for me.
12: It is rough, but look, I'll be watching the rest of it on Netflix. So if people didn't watch it live, you can at least watch it on replay on Netflix. But look, I wanted to talk about the UFC card and, you know, with Dana White, with Conor McGregor announcing that against Max Holloway. I think that's going to be a good card. I'm actually going to be there, Chris, playing for the Summer League, so it's going to be good. Somebody asked me, hey, are you going to be going to the fight over there? I'm thinking these tickets are going to go on sale May the 29th. The cheapest ones are going to be like over $700 just because it's Conor McGregor. But UFC, I love UFC. It's a top notch in mine. Look, I've given some picks, and I know you guys want to hear picks, and they do good. But I want to talk about NBA. I love UFC. The card was mediocre for me. UFC is the top king. I love UFC. This one, you know, Jake Paul, he could do his promotions, whatever for me. On to the NBA, Chris. I'm going to give you guys the picks. Look, we have a game. It's going to be awesome. We're going to have the Cavs against the Pistons, Chris. Look, on this one, look, I just feel that the NBA wants the Pistons. So the Pistons, if you could give me the line on that.
4: 4.5. Four and a half. Detroit is a 4.5-point favorite.
12: I'm taking that minus 4.5. Look, I've said it before, Chris. I know on this one, Scott Foster has to come on here. I have to get it right. I know you're going to be thinking about it. When Scott Foster's there, it's over. Pistons are going to go on there. I said it before to the Knicks fans. Look, the Pistons are going to beat the Knicks. Oh, Knicks, this and that. No, be careful because once the Pistons go there, they're going to destroy them. But I also agree agree with you in the first hour. The Thunder, Spurs is going to be an amazing series. Whoever wins that one is going to be the NBA champion on that. But just remember, the Spurs are the kryptonite this season to the Thunder. It's going to be a great, great series on that one. I'm not going to give, like, no prediction who wins that one yet. But whoever wins this, Chris Plank, that series, I agree with you 100%. They're going to be the NBA champions because the West is the best. And the East, it's a joke, the Eastern Conference. Chris, what do you think?
4: Poppy, have a good day, man. See, he could have gone with the West is the best and the East is the least, so he could have kept a rhyme rolling on that. Thunder, by the way, opened as a 6.5-point favorite in Game 1 on Monday night. It's stayed there. There's been no movement at all on the line. The other Jalen Williams, the good Jalen Williams, I think having him back is really big in this series. So to me, in my world, I'm a believer that OKC could struggle a little bit. Jalen Williams matters a lot in this series, and he's mattered a lot against San Antonio. But again, we don't know what his status looks like. We'll see what it is going forward. Thanks for the call, Poppy. I appreciate it. 877-99 on Fox. Colin is in Virginia. What's up, Colin? Welcome to Fox Sports Radio.
13: What's up, Chris? Hey, I'm 11 hours into a 14-hour night out here driving, delivering fuel. And my wife, she was watching the fight earlier. As I'm driving, she's sending me Snapchats of what's going on. And she said, I'm surprised you didn't take off today and watch the fight. Well, when the fight was over, I said, well, now you know why I didn't take off.
4: Good call.
13: I mean, I'm old enough to remember the post-Tyson jail fights with the Bruce Seldon and the Frank Brunos and, you know, people paying $40, $50, $60 for that kind of stuff. Have you actually researched or seen anything on any of the paydays for these fighters tonight?
4: Yes, yes.
13: Yeah, it's crazy because, like, I think it said Gina was supposed to make somewhere between $4 and $8 million. Mm-hmm. Nate was supposed to make up around $10 million. Mike Perry was supposed to make $400,000. And then they said somewhere between Gina and Rhonda together between $15 and $23 million, including bonuses. And I'm like, what is the bonus for? I'm not a fan of anything to do with Jake Paul. I mean, I'm a UFC fan, even though I've kind of lost touch with the top guys. It's not what it was back when, you know, Nate was fighting Connor or even before that. I mean, I've been watching it for a long time, but they just don't really have any top-notch stars right now. And that's what Jake Paul's selling is the names. I mean, think how many people probably didn't even have a Netflix subscription that just signed up just to see this fight. So,
4: sure.
13: Yeah, so, but anything with Jake Paul, any of the fights he had, I'm just not a fan. And, I mean, I know what it is. It's a sideshow.
4: It is. Hey, Colin, be safe on the road, man. I appreciate you checking in. It's Colin in Virginia. Now, the numbers that are announced are much, I think, lower than what Colin said, but that's purposeful. I follow a Twitter feed, because I'm a nerd, called Front Row Brian, but he seems to have a lot of insight on the fight world. It's kind of funny. I'll follow all these people. I'm like, do they really know what they're talking about? But I'll just buy it. It's Twitter. Why not? And according to his rundown, the Ronda Rousey payday was $2.2 million. Gina Carano was announced at $1.05 million. Nate Diaz, $500K. Mike Perry, $400K. And then Francis Ngannou, $1.5 million. But Brian says they're actually understated purses to avoid the California state income tax, which is 13.3%, and that the actual pay might be many, many multiples of that, which, to Colin's point, might be around what they're looking at. And I'm here for it. Like, make all the money you can. You got your head beat in. You train like crazy. That's the big knock on UFC as a whole. They don't pay the fighters right. They don't take care of them. You're right. But there is what could be considered smart investments. If Netflix is on board and they're happy with it and they're going to keep shoveling this S down our throats, and we're still going to watch it. They're still going to pay for it. And there is that allure. I think Colin and I probably are very similar. You know, this is really going back many, many moons ago, well before Brandon Deutsch was probably even walking, whenever Mark was still a young hipster back in Chicago, I did the weekend show. Ben Maller was on during the week. He had just moved from the weekends to the weekdays. And when Ben took over for George Sedano, I took over Friday night into Saturday and Saturday into Sunday. So around 07. So it was a much different world in college and pro and combat sports. And we had a crew. And I'll never forget our producer at the time, Canadian Mike Dunsmore, said, hey, there's this UFC fight that I think we need to talk about. And I think people will call and I think they'll care. And it was Rampage Jackson. He had just beaten Chuck Liddell. And we talked about it all night long, whether or not that's the future and if UFC can grow into something bigger and better. And it did. And it done blowed up. But now, you know, it's almost, Colin and I think feel the same way, because I feel like it's so oversaturated. And I never know if what I'm watching is the major event or just another, like, side card. We're getting a UFC event in Oklahoma City in June. Very excited about it. But then I also know, am I getting a fight night? Am I getting an actual good card? I know I'm not getting a pay-per-view quality caliber card. But it's kind of, it's a lot. It's everywhere. And the play on nostalgia will only last for a while because it's just, they're not good fights. Back to the phones at 877-99 on Fox, 877-996-6369. Let's go to Kyle in Vegas. What's going on, Kyle? Welcome to the show.
18: What's up, what's up, what's up? Roman numeral topic number 36.
4: For those that don't get the reference, every Sunday night I do a show with Arnie Spanier, 10P to 1A, and Arnie is old school. He doesn't type anything up, I think because he doesn't know how to use his computer. And his rundown is always usually using Roman numerals because that's what he was taught.
18: I love Arnie. Either that or he hit you with the Miami Dolphins are going to the Super Bowl.
4: Every single Sunday night.
18: Every time. Love it. I guess I didn't miss nothing too exciting tonight then, because I had a watch party that I could have went to go see the fight. And then I got invited out to go see the new Mortal Kombat. Sounds like both were similar in every aspect of the way, in every facet of the word, similar. The movie was garb.
4: Was it bad?
18: I'm not even going. Yeah, yeah, yeah. No spoilers, no spoilers. If I had to rate it on a Rotten Tomato, it'd get a 5.3. It's not that good. But it's not that terrible either.
4: So wait a minute. Hold on. You got to help me out here, because I'm fired up to go see it. Are you saying still go see it and lower my expectations? Or are you saying just don't go see it at all?
18: Go see it, just lower the expectations. It's very meh.
4: Okay.
18: Fair enough. It could have did more. It could have followed a better premise. Could have held a better engaging storyline to make you want more. The lure wasn't there. Kind of like how UFC is right now to the audience. The lure of the excitement isn't there anymore. Like you said, when you get oversaturated with something for so long, it just becomes a terrible thing. But in closing, what I wanted to finish up with was NFL had its offseason moments during the NBA regular season. And, you know, that was great and everything. But the NBA this offseason is going to have massive breaking news, whether it be from LeBron James, the Giannis's, the Celtics with their decisions and what they're going to do going forward. You got all these guys, these young players from the Oklahoma City Thunder who might be wanting new contracts elsewhere. And somewhere in Philly, they got to be kicking themselves because this kid, Jarrett McCain, who they let go, turned into something phenomenal.
4: This is going to be – thanks for the call, Kyle. This is going to be a pretty wild offseason in the NBA. Now, I'm trying not to be that guy that on, May 17th, whenever we haven't even played the Game 7 in the Eastern Conference semifinals, nor had the entire final schedule set yet in the Eastern and Western Conference finals. I'm trying not to be too get me to the end of the season so we can see the player movement kind of a guy, but it is going to be fascinating. He hit on a couple there. We have our contractually obligated LeBron segment coming up next. We have Giannis, right? Don't you get the sense right now, Brandon, that if this is the year where Giannis is going to finally be moved, like this has to be it, right?
19: He's 100% going to be traded.
4: Has to. There's, you know, I wonder about guys like Joel Embiid. You know, what's his future look like? He's seems to be kind of mum about it. You know, what is going on? Is Anthony Davis still a guy that people would want to bring in? He's bounced around a little bit. What's his future look like? What's Minnesota going to do? Right? Where's Minnesota at?
19: Oh, man. That one's, I mean, I did a TikTok video just about their whole offseason. Took 6 minutes, and I couldn't figure out a way they could compete with Oklahoma City and San Antonio. Because Randall, no one's going to take Randall's contract. They just extended him last offseason, making $33 million a year. Gobert, $34 million. Now they have $16 million until they're in the first apron and $27 million until they're in the second apron. Don't ask how I memorized those numbers, but I did. And Ayo Dosunmu is a free agent, right? They're going to have to re-sign him because they have his bird rights. He's the only guy they can really give a ton of money, and that's still not going to fix the issue. I guess they could get, theoretically, they could get a point guard, like that dude from Stanford that's small, late in the draft. Maybe they could trade back up or something, but it's looking grim. No one's going to take Randall or Gobert, and without that, like you can't get Giannis with those assets.
4: DeSager had a wild update the other night. They gave up more picks for Rudy Gobert than points he had. I mean, that's not a smart investment. So and by the way, add to this, of all those offseason storylines, we might have one of the more compelling NBA drafts than we've had in quite a while. This is a draft that is loaded with potential talent. Offseason storylines galore. All right, hey, you want to fit Andrew in Bakersfield in before the break, Brandon?
19: Yeah, let's do it.
4: Okay. Andrew, what's going on, man? Welcome to Fox Sports Radio.
20: What's up, Chris? So Bernie has said many times that the reason, or what he says is, it may not be midnight where you are, but as far as where I'm at in the West Coast, it is, and that's why we call it the midnight hour.
4: I'll take
20: you
4: it,
20: get
4: man.
20: The last call.
4: I like it.
20: I mean, you
4: I
20: get
4: like
20: the
4: it.
20: Last word. You get the last word. Yeah, I don't know what it is with the NBA, but I'm just not interested. I was interested when the Lakers were in. I was kind of interested when Detroit came back and was up 2-0, but I'm bored with the Detroit-Cleveland series. You know, I would have enjoyed probably the Detroit Knicks, which can still happen, but that's kind of where I'm at with that.
4: Hey, you know, the Knicks and the Pistons in the Eastern Conference Finals would play on nostalgia a little bit, right?
20: Yeah, but I'm so bored right now. It's like, ugh, get to it. And now Cleveland could win, and I don't want to really watch. I don't know. But you know what we got now? We have ourselves a midnight hour. I'm just kidding. All right.
4: Thanks. Appreciate it, Andrew. I can't make you on board with the NBA Finals, our Eastern or Western Conference Finals. I just can't. Nor do I feel like I need to sell it. You know, people now look back glowingly on the Spurs runs when all everyone did was bitch and moan about it when they were winning. It's like, oh, so boring. Who wants to watch someone feed the post and watch Tim Duncan do a little jab step and throw up a fade? I don't want to watch this. The only team, I think, during the last 20 years that had a run that we didn't seem to get bored with was the Warriors. because they'd be banging threes. You'd have, you know, Draymond starting fights. Like, they, we didn't like him, right? And I guess it was more, what was the term, ethical? But, I mean, everyone, we always complain about the NBA. Always. And I don't know. I don't sit down and watch a ton of NBA. I watch Thunder and I watch the Lakers. Am I going to watch a Hawks-Wizards game on a Wednesday night? No. Am I going to break down the Magic and the Brooklyn Nets? No. But there's a faction of our sports world that will, you know, and that's all they do. I don't know how those people aren't losing their minds. It's like, how are you sane right now? I mean, at the very least, as a football fan, it's kind of like football being my 1-1. At the very least, you know, it's a limited number of games, a limited number of weeks. So even if it's a bad season and every game's bad, you know, there's got to be someone that's a little bit better. There's got to be a matchup that's better. The NBA, they don't really have that. And when the playoffs are featuring teams that either you don't care about or stars you don't know yet, I think it makes it even more disconnected from the fans. And let's be honest. We haven't really had a signature moment in these playoffs yet. You haven't really had a series that you look back on and thought, damn, that was awesome. You know, it's funny now that I was thinking about it. We laid out all those potential NBA offseason storylines. What did we not mention? The Nuggets. I mean, you want to talk about a team that could have a fire sale. Everything's on the table except moving on from Jokic, right? Isn't that what their owner said? Fascinating times. All right, we'll get a break. When we come back, the LeBron James saga. Where is the future home of LeBron? What's the best fit? And if you're trying to sell me this, man, I don't want LeBron talk. Buddy, you better buckle up because it's pretty much all you're going to get over the next few weeks. Not just here, but everywhere. Plus more of your calls at 877-99 on Fox. 877-996-6369. 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Chris Plank in right here on Fox Sports Radio.
0: Ladies and gentlemen, the Western Conference Finals are here. Yeah! Spurs.
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0: Yes, sir!
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0: When the NBA playoffs are on, so are we.
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4: 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I think it was Nick Wright, was it not? Nick Wright threw out, and again, I don't know what's aggregated and what isn't. I don't know if it's taken out of context, right? But Nick Wright had tweeted, someone needs to come to me and explain to me what Michael Jordan, someone needs to come to me and explain to me what Jordan is better at than LeBron without saying the word six rings. To which Bernie replied, Nick want to debate me on national TV? You never saw Jordan play courtside. I did. Recuse yourself and check yourself before you wreck yourself. Too late. Did he just drop an Ice Cube lyric in going after Nick Wright on Twitter? Well done.
3: He may have.
4: Is this what people do? Not Bernie, by the way. Whenever you kind of run out of things to truly debate, like you're on these debate shows and it's like, dude, what do we talk about? Let's talk about LeBron and MJ. Well, it's kind of tired. Well, say something really stupid. Got you. Say that we can't have a debate unless you take out the six rings and the championships. Beautiful. What are we even doing? What is Bernie doing in Japan, by the way? Is it just a vacation or is it a regular trip?
3: I think it's vacation.
4: Huh. You have any desire to go to Japan?
3: Do I?
4: Yeah.
3: I have to go to Europe first before I visit Japan. I need to go to Italy.
4: Mark, any desire to go to Japan?
6: I would like to go to Japan and I would like to go to Rome.
4: Huh.
6: See the Colosseum.
4: I have no desire to do any of that. I don't know why. Maybe that time in my life has passed. I mean, Brandon, are you even 30 yet? You're like, what, 25?
3: I'm 27, unfortunately. Yeah. I'm pushing 30.
4: Yeah.
3: But you know what Europe does not have, and that's probably why you don't have any interest in going. You know how many SEC championships, how many college football playoff wins, and how many Super Bowls Europe has?
4: None.
3: Exactly.
4: 0.0. And I could see... We have a very budget-conscious family, so I could see me not being able to fly the way I would need to fly to go overseas for something like that. I need to be put in something that's going to knock me out for that 12-hour flight or whatever it is. So Bernie's out tonight. He'll return, I'm assuming, next Saturday night right here on Fox Sports Radio. Okay, big night because we have Game 7 coming up this evening between the Pistons and the Cavs. Thunder, Spurs get underway tomorrow night. OKC is a 6.5-point favorite in Game 1. Tonight, Dana White announced that on July 11th, UFC 329, Conor McGregor will make his return after 5 years away. And in the first Jake Paul MMA event, Ronda Rousey tapped out Gina Carano in 17 seconds. It was, in a word, not good. I always wanted to have a senior NASCAR circuit, you know, where you just had all the old NASCAR guys come back and drive. I think that would be cool, but I don't really know if, like, over-the-hill fighters, over-the-hill baseball players, football, I don't know if that's the way to go to get butts in seats and to get dollars and cents. But if Netflix is paying for it and Jake Paul's making a lot of money, more power to him. Now, every show in sports radio is contractually obligated. I put my pen to paper, signed on the dotted line whenever I agree to this show, and in the rundown it said, you must have a LeBron James segment. All right. Now, the Lakers were knocked out of the playoffs this week. As an old school Lakers fan, it's embarrassing, but I do have to keep reminding myself they were without their best player. And did we ever get an update on Vanderbilt? I mean, it's almost as if he tore his finger off on the backboard, and then we never heard anything more about him. scary, gross. But is he going to be okay?
3: I have no idea, but I think he's going to get traded. He is a very tradable contract, and they have Fierro who can come in and just kind of play. I mean, the problem with Jared Vanderbilt is, you know, I don't use this term for a lot of players, but he literally can't hit water if you fall out of a boat.
4: Yeah, he's not a shooter.
3: And it's I don't mean to be too critical, but he's one of the best defenders in the league, but he cannot shoot to save his life.
4: Yeah. So we have a lot of different theories now on what exactly is the future of LeBron James and if it's with the Lakers. Now, in the post-game presser after the loss to the Thunder, LeBron was, as he typically is, non-committal. And I don't blame him. Nobody has to commit to anything, you know, the day after you lose in the playoffs and your team gets knocked out. But I feel like we've done this every offseason for about the past 2 or 3 years. You know, you have certain athletes, when they get to this point in their career, it's what they do. They contemplate retirement. We did it for years with Brett Favre. We've done it for years with Aaron Rodgers. Who am I leaving out? There's others. But LeBron James spoke and talked about his future and what the next few days and weeks are going to look like.
0: In your career, as this season played out, what do you feel like's left for you in the NBA?
12: Well, I think you guys asked me about it, and I've answered questions. Yeah, I don't think I've come out like, oh, retirement is coming. I mean, with my future, I don't know, obviously. I mean, obviously we're still fresh from, you know, obviously losing, you know, and I don't know. I mean, I don't know what the future holds for me, obviously, as it stands right now tonight. You know, I got a lot of time. I'll sit back, like I think I said it last year after we lost, I think, to Minnesota, to go back and recalibrate with my family and talk with them and spend some time with them. And when the time comes, I obviously, you guys know what I decide to do.
4: We don't know what that time will be. We don't know what it will look like. You know, I thought he looked great. And it's wild. It's wild to think that the dude is 41 years old and is out there doing what he did. I mean, incredible. And he's entering an offseason without a contract or a contract option and will be an unrestricted free agent. I didn't realize this. His time in L.A. is his longest consecutive stint with any team that he's played for. Now, he had the fractured time with Cleveland, but 8 straight years in Los Angeles. He made $52.6 million this year. He averaged 20 points, almost 21, 20.9, 7 assists, 6 boards. He was even better in the playoffs and won a series over Houston in 6 games in which Luka Doncic and Austin Reeves missed, well, Luka missed them all, but Austin Reeves missed the first 4 games. He basically took a different role, and when he did, from late February through March, the Lakers won 16 of 18. And if you look around the league, this is a fascinating offseason. And if you look at the Lakers, he's one of what? 6 guys? You got LeBron, Austin Reeves, Rui Hachimura, Jackson Hayes, Luke Kennard. Well, 5, because Marcus Smart and DeAndre Ayton have player options too. All right, so there's a lot of different angles here. Let's just focus on
3: million, which he deserves. He's still an incredible player. There is a way they can sign Austin for 40 and LeBron for 15 and still have some money left over to use Rui in a sign and trade and get assets back. That's probably the best course of action moving forward.
4: I was reading what Brian Windhorst, because I kind of feel like he's always been the beat guy for LeBron James. And he had talked to an Eastern Conference team strategist. What a line. Quote, by our metrics, LeBron James remains a top 25 player in the league. And if not for his age, we'd probably assess him at near a max player level. Our coaches would tell you he ranks even higher than that when his legs and back are feeling good. I mean, does he want to go play in a place like Chicago or the Brooklyn Nets and be Washington Wizards, Michael

0: Jordan? Does he want to? You mentioned the vet minimum. Would he look at a place like Golden State and think, I can go there and play with Steph? And I would assume Draymond's still going to be there. I don't know. Is there really a disconnect between he and Luka? Like, all of these things in my world factor in. But I don't know, man. It's wild. It's wild to think of how good he's been at his age, that he has put the Lakers in a position and put the rest of the NBA kind of on notice that, hey, you know, we might want to look at this. We might want to look at bringing him in. And then he's got to decide, what do I really want out of what might be my final year or two? There's not been many people, and I know we got to break, Mark. I know we got to hit it here. There's not been many people in their careers that whenever that decision is being made about their future, that they have the kind of resume that LeBron James still has with what he's doing on the field. Usually when you're making a decision about your future, it's, you know, the production has dipped. It's not been as good. Probably needs to go. I mean, LeBron's, he's been great. Now, what do the Lakers do? Let's dive into that next. It's Bernie Fratto Show. Chris Plank sitting in right here on Fox Sports Radio.
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6: Dad, guess what?
12: What?
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12: That's great. 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
0: Couple of X reactions to this. James writes, LeBron needs to retire. Go be an owner. Owner? What's an owner? An owner. Sorry, James. Steve writes, Bernie Fratto has LeBron derangement syndrome. What does that mean? Is Bernie anti-LeBron? I don't know.
24: Just a little bit.
0: A little bit? Oh, okay. I mean, to each their own. Here's my thing about LeBron. You can't argue his greatness. You want to question his motives, that's fine. But you cannot argue how great of a basketball player he was. Here's my thought on what's next. He always seems mad. Like, when I watch him play, he doesn't seem like he's having fun. And maybe he is, and it's just kind of how he shows it. You know, I'm 50. I'm 51 now. And I always feel like I'm happy. I always feel like I'm in a good mood. And my wife or my daughters will get on me and they'll say, you look so grumpy. You look like you're not having fun. I'm like, I'm having a blast. Maybe it's just an age thing where you don't show your excitement and energy like you once did. I don't know. But he always seems angry. Always seems a little bit disconnected. And maybe that's just me being an observer, someone who is a fan, which is why I'm doing what I do. But I don't know where he would be happy.

0: place for him. You know, I like, they don't have much. They wouldn't compete for a championship. Like, the Warriors have some delusion that they can still win a championship with Steph Curry, you know, which is like, they're so far removed from that. They have the oldest team in the league. Like, they'd be even older with LeBron, but he would play well for them. I think he'd fit in perfectly. Cleveland, Harden would have to decline his player option, which I don't know if he would, depending on
1: he will.
0: Depending on how this, you know, how this game seven goes today. But yeah, I mean, I think there's three options. It's Lakers, Cleveland, and the Warriors. I don't think he would I know Windhorse says Brooklyn. He would never consider a place that's just not going to be in the playoffs at all.
1: I don't think so either. And here's the other thing. Who are you bidding against? If the Lakers start to make an offer and they're like, listen, we want to keep you around. I mean, are you then bidding against Golden State?
0: I guess.
1: I guess so.
0: That'd be the only team. Cleveland would only do it probably for a vet minimum if that's all they would have, right? Unless there was a sign in trade with the Lakers. But
1: this is going to end up being one of those situations that we talk about here in mid-May. And we wonder, it's like, what's going to happen? Like, who's going to even be interested? And then whenever he hits the open market, there'll be like 10 teams. It's like, we'll bring him in here because he'll draw fans. He'll bring, and I can see Atlanta being like, I'll bring him in. But again, it's a very unique situation. It's unlike anything we've seen in the NBA. It really, truly is. And it'll be intriguing to see which direction he goes. All right, there are our contractually obligated LeBron James segment. When we come back, your call's next on Fox Sports Radio. 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
7: The Buffalo Sabres were down 3-1 early, but still won their playoff game at Montreal 8-3, and now Game 7 will be in Buffalo to end the second round on Monday. The NBA has a second round Game 7 on Sunday, Cleveland at Detroit. The Steelers are re-signing quarterback Aaron Rodgers to a one-year deal. Rodgers will turn 43 in December. At the PGA Championship, Alex Smalley of the U.S. leads by 2 strokes. John Rahm is in a 5-way tie for second place. The Preakness was won by Napoleon Solo at 7-1 odds. Coco Gauff was beaten in the Italian Open final by Elena Svitolina. Ronda Rousey won her MMA fight against Gina Carano in 17 seconds, and then Rousey retired. Denny Hamlin are in the NASCAR poll for Sunday's All-Star race. The Dodgers were 15-2 winners at the Angels. Mets 6-3 over the Yankees. I'm Steve DeSager.
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10: Let's roll, man. Let's go through the night, all night. It's the Bernie Fratto Show. Bernie is on vacation. It's Fox Sports Radio. You heard the update from DeSager. A couple of things. We spent a lot of the first hour talking about where combat sports are after the debut of Jake Paul's UFC knockoff. And I really appreciate the effort because I'm a fan. And I like to watch fighting. But it just, it was bad. It was really bad. And, you know, there's this line between, and you're not a big MMA guy, right, Brandon? So whenever I'm talking this world, you can't break it down for me like you can the San Francisco 49ers draft class or their current payroll, right? I would assume that's a yes. But I sit in this world where, if I'm starting a professional fighting league, I am – okay, I don't play a good deal, man. I'm not going to put myself in a position to where I'm going to either overspend on retreads or invest in unknowns. It is a tough world because the market's cornered. UFC has all the names. But maybe you find a guy here or there. And maybe in Francis Ngannou, you could have that person that can headline cards. And instead of going and finding washed up has-beens, and I say that knowing that Nate Diaz could destroy me if we ever fought, but in the world of professional combat sports, he's overmatched right now. I mean, come on. The promo for the fight has the guy sucking down a lung dart. I don't think that's the best way to go. But I'm sure people watched. I'm sure we're going to see a release coming up probably, if not by the end of the show tonight, at some point tomorrow, where it was the most watched X on Netflix since the Jake Paul-Mike Tyson fight. And as long as you people tune into these side shows, we'll continue to get them. We'll continue to get them crammed down our throat. But Netflix, they've got a formula. And with the Jake Paul fights, apparently it's worked. We spent a lot of time last segment and most of the second half of last hour talking about LeBron James and his future. I'd love to get your take on it at 877-99 on Fox, because as we enter in to a wild NBA offseason for teams who have just been eliminated, you got two of the bigger stars in the league in Giannis and LeBron that are likely going to be on different teams next year, we think. So, is that team for Giannis the Lakers? Do the Lakers have the kind of package they can put together to get him? Will the Bucks be interested in Austin Reeves and a bunch of picks? I don't know. But it's one of the more, I guess you could say, intriguing and underlying storylines to the offseason. You know, it's interesting. The Thunder and the Spurs play in the Western Conference Finals. It gets underway tomorrow night. There are rumors, and it's really one guy right now, that are being floated about the future of Jalen Williams. The Thunder have a choice to make. Do you continue to invest in Lou Dort, the Isaiah Hartensteins of the world, prepare for, you know, big contracts for guys like, and I know Chet just got paid, but continue to invest in that world? Or do you start thinking about the future and a guy like J-Dub, Jalen Williams, put him on the market and see what you can get? I mean, would you be able to get the number one pick from the Wizards for Jalen Williams? That was a theory posed on Bleacher Report this week. But I think Oklahoma City needs to do what it can to keep this entire core together, all of them, right? Williams, Shai Gilgeous-Alexander, and Chet Holmgren. Build around them. You found Caruso. He's been in, and A.J. Mitchell is the guy that's making this all seem to be somewhat possible because of his emergence over the last couple of seasons. Does he make Jalen Williams, you know, a tradable asset? And Sam Presti, I mean, if he calls me to make a trade, I ain't picking up the phone. I'm like, nah, I'm good. But we know this much. They are positioned to get back to the NBA Finals, but the team they're facing in the Western Conference Finals has been their biggest problem this year. Do they figure it out? Is it a matter of getting the right pieces healthy? Isaiah Hartenstein hadn't played in a couple of those matchups. Is that a difference maker against Wimby? We're about to find out. And where is your interest level in Game 7 tonight? We have a Game 7. What does every nerd want to tell you? The two greatest words in sports, Game 7. Well, in my experience, Game 7s have kind of sucked. But maybe we get a different feel tonight. 877-99 on Fox, 877-996-6369. All right, let's go to Sacramento. Chris will kick it off this hour. Chris, what's up, man? Welcome to Fox Sports Radio.
5: Thank you. Let me just explain this as nicely as possible.
10: Go ahead.
5: Nick Rock is 1,227% correct. You cannot sit here and tell me. I grew up watching Michael Jordan. I grew up watching LeBron James. I've seen Michael Jordan. Michael Jordan is not better than LeBron James. At all. The only thing he's better at, LeBron James, is the killer mentality with the 6 championships. That's it. That's all you – that Nick Wright is right. That's all you guys got. He is not a better defender than LeBron James. He is not a better – in LeBron James's prime. You can honestly sit there and tell me that Michael Jordan

0: Jordan would be better, you are tripping. That dude is a 6'8", chiseled brick house. It's just amazing what he's done. And people just want to knock on him because of what happened. Like, I'm sorry, dude. Michael Jordan is not better than LeBron James. That's all. Nick Wright's right.
1: All right, buddy. Thanks for the phone call. I don't care. I don't care. It's the most tired conversation in sports. I don't care. Bernie was the one that was fighting with Nick Wright about it, not me. So Bernie will be back next Saturday night. Chris, that's a very passionate take. I appreciate it. I do think that championships matter. So I think when you're like, my point is you can't bring up six titles. It's part of the DNA. What about Robert Irwin? No, this is different. Come on, man. Yeah, everyone knows it. Six titles matters. But I don't care. I could not care less. The only thing that I could care any less about is people that want to debate whether or not Tom Brady's the GOAT. In general. Now, Brandon, you like the GOAT conversations. Bernie likes them. I don't. It's just, it to me is one of those things that everyone can go round and round and we can scream and yell and call each other stupid and morons and idiots and you're a loser, you don't know what you're talking about, I saw him, I watched him, I was there, check yourself, get out. I don't care. It's because we're never going to have a definitive answer.
2: So, Chris, I have the hometown bias person.
1: Right, because you're a Jordan, you're a Chicago.
2: And I guess when people argue about that kind of stuff, sometimes they bring up how many times did LeBron win a defensive player of the year, how many times,
1: right,
2: and how many times did he win the scoring title. And so if you don't want to bring up the six rings, people throw that into the mix about defensive, and then defensive and scoring titles.
1: I feel like legacy debates are ridiculous. It's hard. It's pointless. Because Chris from, and some would say, what do you mean? It's the lifeblood of sports talk radio. Probably. But I like to talk about the games. I like to talk about where players could end up. I like to talk about team building, drafts, free agency. This is a crazy thing. If a game happens, I like to recap the game and debate whether or not a coach made a bad call or a player made a bad call. I like to look at something like the Canadiens having a 3-1 lead at home and the crazy home atmosphere, and somehow the Sabres win the game. What was it, 8-3? I mean, these are the things that, like, in my world, I love to debate and I love to talk about. I feel like it's really become tired. Not saying Chris doesn't have his points. Not saying I could open up my Twitter account right now and look at 8,000 different tweets about this. Sam in Hollywood has checked in already. He wants to fight with Chris on it. It's low-hanging fruit, man. It's like fishing and throwing chum in the water, Brandon, because it's the kind of things that people respond to, and everybody gets it.
2: I hate the idea that, like I told you and like I talked about yesterday on the show, the all or nothing conversation, yeah, that all the fans and the other broadcasters are saying that what LeBron did, is it a failure? It's like they have to, if it's going to be about words, was it good, was it great, or was it fantastic what he did for the Lakers? I mean, like everybody said, he chose to come here, mm-hmm, I guess because he wanted to come to this great place called the Lakers in Los Angeles and all the things that can go into that. But, and then the fans want to argue what he has said in the past about I'm the greatest. So, okay, words, whatever. But it's all or nothing. It should just be, if it's going to be about words and all that kind of stuff, was it good for him? Was it great? Or was he fantastic while he's here?
1: I think it was all of them. But it, you know, Keith hits, Keith, you and I could hang. He writes, if I cared enough, I'd call in and hurt that caller's feelings about his LeBron argument, but I'm over it. It's like, what? To me, it's a crutch. It's hacky. And I feel that whenever you get into these kind of debates, it's because you've run out of things to talk about. But that's me, and I'm old school. I guess I'm old school now. I appreciate the passion, though. Brandon, would you like to throw a final thought on that?
3: It's tough because I do compare players a lot. It's tougher in basketball, I feel like, more than any sport, because there are singular players, I feel like, that can leverage your team to championships more so than other sports. I think, you know, there's five players on a court. You have 10 players in rotation max, right? Whereas in the NFL, like, Tom Brady, I know, is like the undisputed GOAT because of the rings. And yes, a quarterback does a lot, but it still takes an entire team. Like, he never wins Super Bowls without that defense that Belichick orchestrated, right? In the NBA, LeBron has single-handedly taken teams to the finals. And I know he's lost a lot in the finals.
1: Sure.
3: I wasn't alive to watch Jordan play basketball. I don't like to name or deem one or the other the GOAT, but I will say unequivocally LeBron James is the most talented player to ever touch a basketball. Now, does that make him the best? I'm not arguing that, but unequivocally, top to bottom, like, prototypical basketball player, assists, points, impact, like, everything, it's him, you know?
1: Physically, he's a freak. Absolute freak show. And it's the modern era, too. I mean, if Jordan would have grown up in LeBron's time, if his first year would have been, you know, LeBron's first year with weight training and nutrition and everything the way that it is, I mean, I don't know if the DNA was there where he could have been, you know, what is LeBron, like 225 or what, a 240, whatever he is? I don't know.
3: He's bigger. I think he's probably 260.
1: Oh, is he? Okay, 260, whatever it might be. Yeah, gosh, man. That was off mentioning one tweet that came in earlier. One, to show you how passionate people are about this. Like, you mentioned it one time. He is right. I hate you. He's the greatest ever, and there's no debate. It's funny. Everyone wants to try to stand on, like, defensive player of the year and all defensive team and things of that nature. I'd be willing to bet without Googling, there's not many people out there that could even name the last two NBA defensive players of the year. I mean, it's kind of funny whenever, you know, you want to talk about a player who had won defensive player of the year, had been all defensive team. You all realize the last two winners of the defensive player of the year in the NBA were Evan Mobley and Victor Wembanyama. I mean, it's insane.
3: I would have said Jaren Jackson Jr. I forgot that Mobley won 2 years ago.
1: Mobley won it 2 years ago. All right. I feel like I need to cleanse my palate. I feel like I need to get some ginger in here because I had a sushi roll that was a little bit too hot, and now I need to calm things down a bit. 877-99 on Fox, 877-996-6369. Now, in all the LeBron talk, there is one other storyline. There is one other major potential move that we've talked about quite a bit, and that is the future of Giannis Antetokounmpo. And this week, Miles Turner made an appearance on, who is it, Brianna Stewart's podcast? Is that
3: right?
1: Yeah,
3: I believe it. Yes.
1: Does everybody have a podcast now?
3: I believe so.
1: I do know this. You mentioned, I don't know if we did this on the air or during a break, but Jalen Williams has announced that he is healthy, but he didn't do so in a overly, I guess you could say, public forum. He didn't do it on Fox Sports Radio or ESPN or anywhere like that. No, he did it on his YouTube channel, which has quite a few subscribers, and he vlogs rather, you know, regularly. But, I mean, I guess everyone now has a pod. I don't know. I mean, honestly, I don't know how everyone has enough time to consume all these different entities. Like, I feel like this is my job, and I listen to a lot. And I barely have enough time to listen to, like, my three or four regular pods that I listen to. But that's not the point. The point here is how Miles Turner, a teammate of one Giannis last year, talked about Doc Rivers and kind of how things seemed to go sideways with the Milwaukee Bucks last year. This is a shot at Doc Rivers, but I do find myself intrigued by the Giannis take.
4: Doc Rivers, he didn't find anybody, ever. Mm-hmm. Mm-hmm. So guys were late all the time. Guys were, you know, showing up to film whenever they wanted to show up. Guys were missing meetings. Like, it was one of the craziest things I personally ever experienced. But any other team I've been on, guys got fined. And there was a sense of order and a sense of understanding. So, yeah, you're late to the plane, fine. You're late to treatment, fine. You're late to film, fine. But I personally did not experience that last year for the first time in my career.
1: Now, he would go on to say, because Stewart played a pretty good podcast host here, asked who was guilty of being late the most. And who'd he say? Giannis. Giannis. I still don't understand how you could have a flight that's scheduled to leave at 2 and people were so late it wouldn't leave until 4:30. Like, there are flight plans. I mean, you do have to go. Not everyone is just going to wait on a player to show up. But from that and what's going forward, I wonder if it was just Giannis being upset with where he is. I wonder if it's something that could play into whether or not a team might raise their eyebrow a little bit if they want to make a trade. I don't know. But it was very obvious, was it not, Brandon, from listening to some of that? And that's a very shortened version. I'll play the longer version when we come back. There was a major disconnect between Doc Rivers and that team last year.
3: I mean, it didn't take a – I'll just say this. It doesn't take a genius to figure out when you hire Doc Rivers that there'd be a disconnect from the team.
1: Historically, he's been a guy that – has not been able to sustain consistent success,
3: but
1: at least over the last few
3: years. I know we got to go to break, but it was just hilarious how they hired him, because Griffin was winning and Giannis didn't like him, and that's inevitably why he got fired, but they were winning games, and then Doc Rivers comes in and they suck almost immediately.
1: They fired a guy after basically a month of the season, if even that. It's crazy. All right, when we come back, get some of your calls going. Tweets have been really good tonight at Plank Show. You can hit us up. Also, make sure you follow us at Fox Sports Radio. 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
14: It's Bernie Fratto's show here on Fox Sports Radio. Oh, man, I haven't even got as in-depth as we want on Aaron Rodgers. Can I get one Steelers fan in here tonight at 877-99 on Fox or on the X at Plank Show? Like, where do we stand right now, Steeler fans? Are we fired up? It doesn't change my opinion too much of how I felt about Pittsburgh. I think they're going to be good. It's going to take some getting used to with how different that division is going to look. Oh, and speaking of the AFC North, we've got to have a Deion Sanders, a Coach Prime conversation at some point. Now, I want to do this whenever I know Coach isn't up and listening. Because as we have learned, Prime has antenna ears, which means he hears everything and anything that appears to be said about his team or his boy. And, man, he unloaded on Mary Kay Cabot. He unloaded on kind of his son's treatment and seems to be pretty positive about the future of Shedeur Sanders in Cleveland. If you were to bet, right now, let's go around the horn on this one. Brandon, if you were to bet and place your money on who would be the Browns starting quarterback in week one. Who are you placing your wager on?
12: I'm pretty confident it's going to be Deshaun Watson.
14: You know what? Dang it. I was hoping you'd say something like Shador. Say Shador just to make me feel better, Mark. Who are you taking?
13: You know, I'm going to go with Shador.
14: Oh, see? No, I think you're right.
13: After careful thinking.
14: I think you're right. I think you're right.
13: After careful thinking.
14: I think you're right, Brandon. I think it's going to be Deshaun Watson. And it's funny because Todd Monken's a pretty good quarterback coach. And I mean, Deshaun looked. And so is Kevin Stefanski. So it's not like we're shorting Stefanski here too much. But I don't know if Deshaun Watson has anything left.
13: Don't you think they want to get the rest of their money's worth out of him?
14: At least try to.
13: I mean, since if he can walk around and he can throw, then let's try to put him out there.
14: Has there been, you know, this might be a fun June show. Has there been a, we've seen bad trades where guys get dealt and then they just fall off the map, right? Maybe it's the first time they got paid. Maybe they don't like their new city. Maybe they don't like their new coach. Whatever it might be. But have we ever seen anyone drop off like Deshaun Watson did? And I don't even mean just the off-the-field stuff. When he played, he was bad. So contemplate that.
12: Yeah, and Baker was still pretty good with Cleveland beforehand, right? So you can't just blame it on the Browns organization. I know why they're going to start Deshaun, by the way. I mean, it's
14: because go ahead.
12: They're not. They know what Shador is. Like, sure, he has to improve. He can't get any worse than we played last year. And I know there were a lot of factors that weren't in his control, right? They got more pass catchers. The line had issues. He did hold the ball on average, I believe, the longest in the league when he was in there. So that's why he got sacked a bunch and made a lot of mistakes. Nonetheless, you can't tell Myles Garrett with a straight face and the veterans on that team, hey, we're going into week one with Shador Sanders as our quarterback, because Shador Sanders didn't earn it. He didn't play well enough last year. So if you tell them that we're wasting another season, because that's what you're inevitably doing with Shador Sanders, then it's like, okay, the players aren't going to try. They're just not going to respect you, and it's going to cause a bunch of friction, and Shador's going to be bad off the jump. And I'm not saying Deshaun's going to be much better or any better. What I am saying is there's still this, like, thing like, oh, Deshaun was that guy once. So maybe, you know, veteran, been in the league a while, I know he's coming off an injury, but maybe there's that sparkle that he showed toward the end right before he got hurt, where he had a few good games in a row. And I think to a veteran team, that's what Monken's trying to do as a new head coach, because if he just gives the reins to Shador Sanders, there's just a lot of tension. Deshaun's like, I'm making all this money. Dylan Gabriel's like, I was statistically better than Shador Sanders, and you're not playing me. And then it causes everyone problems. Shador will get his chance by week six when the Browns are out of the postseason run. But, like, you know, it'll take a few weeks.
14: I don't know that I've seen Cleveland, a fan base that was more well, actually, I have. Because I was going to say,

0: I don't know if I've ever seen a fan base that got more excited over someone that was mid than Cleveland did over Shedeur Sanders. But I still remember New England, a Monday Night Football game against the Bears, where Bailey Zappe came off the bench for Mac Jones and led him on a third quarter touchdown drive, and that place was electric. And Twitter was abuzz on the next great quarterback for the Patriots, Bailey Zappe. That didn't last too long. But Coach Prime standing up for his son. We got that for you coming up here in just a bit. I wanted to play the full cut from the Miles Turner conversation because I don't know if what I played gives the full kind of context of exactly maybe the term is how frustrating or how disappointing things are for the entire Bucks organization right now. And there is this part of me that does kind of feel for Miles Turner because in fairness, you know, he left what was a team that went to the finals. Now, he left with their star player being injured and likely, you know, not going to play for a while. But he left for Milwaukee, and he left with the idea that, hey, I've got an opportunity to play with Giannis and do something special. But here's that full question and answer from Brianna Stewart's podcast in which he talked about the frustration of playing for Doc Rivers.
1: Who's the teammate that's most likely to be late?
2: Oh, that's easy. Giannis. Giannis is going to show up whenever he wants, really. You know, I think that this kind of just came with the territory at that. And once I kind of saw what was going down, I was like, hey, man, more power to you. They ain't going to find you. Do what you do.
0: More power to you. They ain't going to find you. Do what you do. Again, if you get a trade package that Milwaukee says yes to and you feel like Giannis is a missing piece, if you're the Lakers, if you're the Warriors, I mean, I don't think they're going to trade him in the East, but if you're the Suns or the Rockets or somebody, I think you still do it. But that's damning to me because I kind of fall for the Giannis that I see. I'm like, oh, look at him. He just loves being in a small market and just a great teammate. And here's Miles Turner. It's like, dude was always late for flights. And the time whenever I stood up is like, you're not going to be late. It's when we were going to Dallas. It's like, let's go. We're going. But it'll be fascinating to see exactly how that plays out this offseason. To the X, at Plank Show, everyone should follow us at Fox Sports Radio. It's the best way and the quickest way to get in touch with all of your favorite Fox Sports Radio hosts. And whenever you have a hot take, whenever you have something that needs to be addressed, when you feel like you're bringing it, that's the way to do it, at Fox Sports Radio. You can get at me at Plank Show. All right, let's roll through a couple of these because they have been good tonight. Here is Steve. Steve trying to make me feel a little bit better about the Raiders not being in primetime. Plank, the Raiders haven't won in 41 years. Unless you're from Las Vegas, I say jump ship. Come on over to my Los Angeles Rams, currently the best organization in the NFL. I don't think that's how that works. I would love nothing more than to say, I'm in. Let's go. I'm here. Here's the problem. I can't. I've tried. My wife and my kids make fun of me because every year they hear the same spiel from me. And you know what it is? Y'all, this year is going to be different. We've got X, Y, and Z player. We are focused. We are ready. This year is going to be different. We're going to the playoffs. We're going to the Super Bowl. Every fan base is like this. And guess what happens every single year? I'm wrong. I wish I could move on. I wish I could find another team that wouldn't break my heart. I don't even really have a secondary team. Here's what I found. When I was a kid, I used to love the Raiders and the Oilers. But the Raiders were always number one. The Oilers were because, come on, man, the run-and-shoot offense, Warren Moon, Ernest Givens, Alan Pinkett, oh, it was crazy good. They were the greatest show on turf before anyone knew who Kurt Warner or the Rams were. They were awesome. But they move, they become the Titans, no offense, Shady Sean, it's not as easy to watch, and I'm just a Raiders guy now nonstop. I can't have another team. It's like I'm too invested. I'm in this. It's like being in a marriage for 50 years. You might despise the person you're married to, but what are you going to do? Go out and find another wife at 70? No, you're stuck. And that's where I am right now as a Raider, though I appreciate the offer. If I could pick another team, though, to be a fan of, and the Rams wouldn't be a bad choice. Brandon, you're a frustrated Niner fan. If you're looking across the league, you know, Patriots wouldn't be bad either because they seem to always find a way. If you could pick another team outside of the Niners that you weren't hopelessly addicted to, who would it be?
3: If I could pick a team, like bias aside, because obviously I would never pick anybody in the division. Like, I hate the Seahawks, Rams,
0: I know you
3: got
0: to put disclaimers on it all. Notice, just pick a team. That like, would be your team. That
3: okay.
0: Would be, that you would be as passionate about as the Niners because you don't want your heart broken.
3: Because I don't want my heart broken. Okay. I don't want to steal yours with the Rams. I could never say the Rams, though.
0: Right, because you're a Niners fan.
3: Yeah. I guess Kansas City.
0: Kansas City would be a good pick.
3: Because they have Mahomes.
4: They're coming out of his head right now.
0: I was going to say, I've lived
3: 27 years on this earth, and all I've seen is chokes in the Super Bowl. And if you had asked anybody before 1999, what have the Niners done? They've won every Super Bowl they ever played in. Well, that's not the case in my lifetime.
0: Mark, you can have a team other than the Bears and the frustration they have brought to your life. Though it looks like they're trending up right now.
4: They're bad.
0: Whom would it be?
4: I just don't want the Bears to be embarrassing. But when the Texans came on board, I just loved their logo. So
0: right.
4: If I had to pick another team and buy a hat, I would pick the Texans because I like the logo. Their quarterback is not doing a great job, but I would pick them.
0: William writes, I haven't watched much of the playoffs in the NBA. The NHL has captured my attention more and more. I will watch the conference finals and the NBA finals. I have to see if Arnie is leading the Knicks victory parade in June. Well, you know what, William? It doesn't matter if the Knicks win it or not. He'll still be celebrating like they did. I was proud of Knicks fans who basically shut down the area around Madison Square Garden when all they did was make the Eastern Conference Finals last year. At least it was a little bit more subdued this year. But, I mean, if I could pick another team that I could be a fan of just to be that, I mean, almost insanely obsessed, I think it'd be the Knicks. They're crazy. They're crazy fans. And it doesn't matter if they're good or not. They're still going to tell you they're the greatest things you've ever seen. Analog Al writes, man, in typical Poppy fashion, I noticed he didn't mention any of his crummy picks that he gave you on Wednesday night. Was he bad on Wednesday night? It's been a while. I really don't know. Here's what's terrible. And Poppy, I apologize. But I usually write down your picks. I did not do it on Wednesday. So I don't know how terrible they were. But I do appreciate you still bringing them to the program. Though if I had one piece of advice for Poppy's picks, I wouldn't count on Ben or Brian or Bernie or the F&A guys on Friday night, K-Fig and Adam. I would have the spread ready when I called. You know, I kind of feel like that's a necessary thing. I'm not going like my man JT and telling you how to be a caller. But I'm just saying. When you call a radio show, it's kind of nice to be prepared a little bit. And then the opera cat, again, trying to make me feel a little bit better about things, writes, if the Raiders are better than expected, then they'll be flexed to primetime. Happened to the Bears last year. Yeah, but didn't you guys at least have like a Sunday night game or a Thursday night game or something? I mean, we didn't even get that. We didn't even get that. You want to talk about depressing? Not even a primetime game? Mikey B. Good to hear from you, Mikey. The Raiders schedule release with the Step Brothers theme is the best thing I've seen on the internet in 2026. Go Colts. Did you see the Colts schedule release? It was a Simpson-themed schedule release. It was fantastic. Now, I didn't play Halo, so I didn't get the Chargers one. I might be alone in that. Were you a Halo player, Brandon?
3: I was not.
0: Okay, see. I was like, oh my gosh, did you see the Chargers schedule release? Yeah, and I didn't get it. And I mean, give me some Metroid, okay? Halo makes no sense. All right, we got a break. Line them up, 877-99 on Fox, 877-996-6369. We got two Georgias on hold, so we're heading to Pennsylvania, Virginia, and your city and state next, right here. It's the Bernie Fratto Show. Chris Plank sitting in on Fox Sports Radio.

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19: 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It is a busy Sunday morning. I guess we can stop saying Saturday night. Well, it's not even 2 a.m. Bars aren't even closed on the West Coast. I mean, am I an old man? Do bars still close at 2 a.m. or is that not a thing anymore, Brandon? I don't know if you live that life or not, but meh.
20: I think bars, yeah, I mean, there's okay. A lot of my friends still go out to like 3 or 4.
19: Whoa.
20: So,
19: wow.
20: That's still a thing. I haven't been to a club in a while. I think those go a little later, but bars, I mean, I don't know. You should probably leave the bar by like 2, I would say.
19: Well, you know what time I like to leave the bar by is like 6 p.m. Go to happy hour. That way I can be in bed. My buddy, I don't go to bars anymore, but when we're on the road, we'll go have a nice dinner. Maybe we'll have a drink. And our rule is always we want to be in bed before 10. So that is my idea of partying. If I'm in bed by 10 p.m., it is good. But be safe out there, kids. Don't drink and drive. If you've had a few, Uber, Lyft, designated driver, don't make a poor choice this evening. Now, I want to get a couple calls in here. Your pick. Are we going to Pennsylvania or Virginia first, Brandon?
20: Well, I think you wanted a Steelers fan.
19: Yes.
20: George may be a Steelers fan. He's from Pennsylvania. I don't know if George in Virginia is a Steeler. He may also be a Steelers fan.
19: Well, let's start with George in Pennsylvania because I need some Aaron Rodgers talk. What's going on, George? How are you?
21: Gentlemen, great show. And just give you a little roundup at that PGA. I mean, everybody's involved in it, man. There's a couple of hot dog vendors, a couple of strokes out. Couple of caddies are right in the game there, and it's gonna be some Sunday afternoon up there in just outside of Philadelphia. Yeah, the Steel Curtain. You know, let's face it, the last 2 years, I don't care what anybody says, they got rid of the coach too late. They should have got rid of him 5 years ago. Some reason the Rooneys loved him and whatever. And he was able to hang on. I thought he was horrible the last 4 or 5 years. And the Steelers, you know, they always seem to have a decent team, but they just can't get it over the top anymore. I don't care who the coach is on that team. They're bringing in, I mean, I don't know if they're going to sign the antique. If they do, you know, it's great, but you better make sure you protect them because he's an antique, you know. And by the way, guys, did Mike the Leprechaun call in?
19: Not yet.
21: No, he didn't call in yet? Yeah, wow. But he supposedly put on a pretty darn good performance up in B-Town last weekend. He ran like 3 events.
19: Hey, you know? I was in, George, on Wednesday night, and I got the full rundown from Coop and Lorena, and he called

0: he's out in Worcester. They say he's just Worcester in that bean town, even though he's from Ireland, and he is a leprechaun. And I just look at it this way. You go out there, you have fun. You don't know who the heck you're partying with, except a few, maybe bring a couple of friends with you. But it's just it was just a meeting of all his all the callers and people who, you know, listen to the show of Big Ben Maller. And I guess the regulars in the bar are there, too. And they like, sort of probably overwhelmed when they see all of a sudden people from all over the country coming into some, like, old bar.
1: Oh,
0: in
1: yeah.
0: The corner.
1: It's got to be crazy. You know? George, I got to run, man. I'm up against it, but I appreciate the phone call. Like, you had all the stars there. It was cool. Like, Alfie O'Piner was there. Yeah, Mike the Leprechaun. I mean, Lorena's sending me pictures and saying, this is that guy. I'm like, these are legends in my book. But, yeah, I mean, listen, this is kind of late for Mike. I don't know if we'll get a chance to hear from him in the final hour or not. But, George, I appreciate the phone call. Referring to Aaron Rodgers as the antique is something. Now, according to reports, it's going to be a one-year deal worth $25 million. The deal is expected to include a base salary between 22 and 23 with a couple of million in incentives. And Aaron Rodgers will turn 42. They've got to protect the quote-unquote antique if they want to get back to where they want to be. It's the Bernie Fratto Show on Fox Sports Radio.
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8: The Pittsburgh Steelers are re-signing quarterback Aaron Rodgers to a one-year, $22 million deal plus incentives. The Buffalo Sabres, facing elimination, were down at Montreal in Game 6, 3-1 after about 10 minutes. Sabres won it 8-3, and now Buffalo will host Game 7 of this second-round series on Monday. At the PGA Championship, Rory McIlroy is three shots back of Alex Smalley of the U.S. He's up by two over John Rahm, who's in a five-way tie for second place. The Preakness was won by Napoleon Solo. Denny Hamlin earned the NASCAR pole for Sunday's All-Star race at Dover on FS1, 1 p.m. Eastern. And at the MMA fight in L.A., Ronda Rousey in 17 seconds defeated Gina Carano, and then Rousey retired. To baseball, Philadelphia shut out the Pirates 6-0. Dodgers won 15-2 at the Angels. I'm Steve DeSager.
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11: Wow, final hour, power hour, as my man Arnie Spanier calls it. It's the Bernie Fratto Show right here on Fox Sports Radio. 877-99 on Fox, 877-996-6369. We'll leave the lines open, get your calls throughout this hour if you'd like to jump in. Many topics we've tackled. Now, there's some meat on the bone left this hour. Time permitting, we got a little Pistons-Cavs Game 7 preview. I could talk Western Conference Finals all day. I think the Thunder-Spurs series is going to be fun. Spurs have been, I don't want to sound too cocky, but like the only team that has given the Thunder any problems this year. And I know that Thunder fans aren't concerned, and I know that Spurs fans are optimistic. I heard a really good take. I don't remember if it was Jason or Aaron Torres on my way in. And they were talking about this great debate about how one team has been there and experienced it, and another team really hasn't. One coach has been there and experienced it, and one in Mitch Johnson hasn't. So how are they going to handle it? And that's one of those where you kind of don't know until you see it. You know, the Timberwolves went to, what, back-to-back Western Conference Finals, and they didn't look equipped to handle anything in that series with the Spurs. I mean, Anthony Edwards is shaking hands while the game's still, like, with what, 6 minutes to go in the game, he's shaking hands and basically congratulating the Spurs. You have Naz Reid that comes out and here, let me read this quote exactly from Naz, who, whenever he was asked what went wrong with the T-Wolves, quote, probably just the moodiness. You look at both of those teams, and they're playing for one another. They're excited to be on the floor with one another. They're a team where they're selfless. I think we've had more than enough talent. I think we have more than enough guys bringing that to the table, competing at a high level, but just being less moody. What are they, mean girls? What is this, a sorority, Naz? But the point is, I mean, the Timberwolves are a team that have been there twice, and yet they look like that, and there's moodiness whenever it comes to a series against a Spurs team that had never been there before with this core. So I don't know how big of a storyline that is, but I think it's going to be a great series. It was a fun first hour. Not to say the second and third hour haven't been a blast, but we really hit on the MMA event tonight. Now, in the middle of the MVP MMA Jake Paul produced event, there was some big news involving one of the biggest names in UFC, Conor McGregor, as Dana White announced right when Francis Ngannou was coming to the ring, coming to the cage, that Conor McGregor was back July 11th, and McGregor will fight after 5 years off. And I don't really know if we were given a good product tonight. Not in the future McGregor fight, but just in what was the debut for Jake Paul's UFC knockoff. I'm all about watching people I used to love try to continue to do their thing they were great at. But that was pretty gross. And when you have an event that not only you're leading up to it and one of the participants is bragging about having to lose 100 pounds in getting ready for this fight, and then it goes 17 seconds. Hell, they hugged longer after the fight than the fight lasted. I mean, what are we doing? But that's part of sports today, right? That's part of where we are and kind of what we're doing. We're not always going to get bangers. You're going to get disappointments. And more often than not, what, again, Jake Paul has produced has been money makers for him, but I think disappointments for fans. We have not been given our worth. It's been disappointments all the way around. Now, we spent a lot of time on LeBron James in hour two. Did we come to a consensus or not, Brandon? Do you feel like he's going to be back, or do you think that it's a situation where he might try to play the field, or at the very least, see what the field is out there for him?
0: If the Lakers are giving him any type of offer that other teams are giving him, he will be back. There's no question. His son plays on the team. He loves Los Angeles. All this talk is all just mumbo jumbo. Like, if the Lakers will give him something that he's willing to play for that other teams won't exceed, like $20 million, he'll be back in LA.
11: Is there any chance he's just done?
0: 0% chance. I know he said it. I know he said he didn't want a whole retirement tour, but he deserves to be appreciated.
11: Agreed. Agreed. But there is this part of me that wonders if you don't want to risk one more year. You don't want to tempt fate. There are certain things in this life that are undefeated. Death, taxes, and father time. It's going to get you every single time. You got Tom Brady. It's going to get you. And I think he comes back. I really do. But be a pretty cool time to step out after what you did this year. Now, everyone wants to end with a title. Why would you quit? You lost in the second round of the playoffs. Well, maybe he looks at it and says, I'm not going to the Lakers. I'm not going to the Spurs. I'm not going to the Knicks. You know, I know that Indiana kind of came out of nowhere last year, but they didn't win a title. So this whole idea that everyone has a fairy tale ending is just not realistic. I mean, look at wrestling, for goodness sakes. What do all the legends do? They lose in their last match. No one, anyone? But they do. So I don't understand why some would think, no, you got to go take one more run at it. I don't think there's strife between he and Luka. I really don't. I don't think Luka's a drama guy. I think he's a injury-prone dude, but I don't think he's drama. I think he's pretty drama-free. But, again, like I said, watching LeBron a lot, he seems unhappy. And maybe that's old age. Maybe when we hit about 41, we all look grumpy and like we don't like what we're doing. But I'd like to see him give it another run. Now, the Giannis side of this is fascinating. Larry Brown Sports had a report this week that the first team up for Giannis would be the Miami Heat. And I don't know, you know, if the Heat are one player away from being back in the mix in the East. I'm not going to lie to you. I don't really know what the hell's going on in the East. I'm still shocked that the Knicks are where they are because I thought they were vulnerable. But when you make threes like they are right now, there's not going to be many teams that can beat you. I mean, the Hawks, I felt like they had them and then somehow lost a game by like 50 against them in game 6. I mean, it was just crazy. So maybe there is a chance for Miami to get a Giannis or go out and make a play for LeBron to bring him back to Miami. I don't know. But the East is a fascinating, fascinating area whenever it comes to what teams are trying to do because Detroit looks good, but they've been going to get to the Eastern Conference Finals. Cleveland looks good, but kind of been there, done that with this team in the postseason. They've been disappointing the last couple of years. They could pull it off tonight, change the whole narrative, but I don't know, man. And they're counting on James Harden. James Harden has not been that guy when it comes to Game 6s or Game 7s. Speaking of the NBA, are we preparing ourselves for one of the wilder off seasons that we've seen? One off-season checklist has already been marked. Steve Kerr will return to the Golden State Warriors. Had the press conference. He talked about how close he came to walking away. Did that surprise you at all, Brandon, that he came back? Because it kind of did me, I'm not going to lie.
0: Yeah, it surprised me a lot. They have no chance of competing. His legacy is cemented as a head coach. I just don't get it. I don't get it at all. It reminds me of Phil coming back after a while.
11: You kind of reach that point where it's, hey, what do we have right now? What more can we accomplish?
0: Or Phil continuing to coach, rather. Yeah,
11: yeah,
0: I mean, the time was up, and they just kept trying to get something else out of it. And just because you have one player like the Lakers did with Kobe and the Warriors do with Steph, I mean, he's great, but you're not going to beat these young teams.
11: Meanwhile, we have one other major event today that I haven't talked about much. It's the PGA Championship. Here is what earlier today Rory McIlroy said because, I mean, Rory was out of this thing, as were many of the top players. And then, boom, out of nowhere, you look at the leaderboard and they're right there.
7: Yeah, I think I pride myself on managing my game well and learning as I go. And trying to, I guess, problem solve as the week goes on. And yeah, there were some things in my game, especially in the driver, I didn't like on Thursday. So I went and I worked on it, tried to get a feeling that I was comfortable with. And I've certainly driven the ball better the last couple of days. Still not perfect, but much better. And giving myself opportunities from the fairways and being able to make more birdies because of it.
11: McIlroy's three shots back after shooting a 4-under today. And also right there is Shane Lowry. But Shane Lowry was interesting. Maybe I should rephrase this. Shane Lowry is a guy that was there early on, shot a first-round 68. Then he went 76 and 70. So he was right there in the mix. Then the bottom fell out. Listen to this explanation as to why he thinks golfers are struggling in Philly.
9: There's been criticism of the setup here this week at Aromanik. What have you made of it?
12: Yeah, I think it's a great golf course, but I think it has been set up pretty poorly. And like, you know, I guess the people sitting at home on the couch can say, well, there's some people are making birdies, some people are shooting good scores. That's always going to happen, you know, the best players in the world. But, you know, when you see... I was happy to hear Rory and Scotty's comments yesterday because it wasn't just me feeling it out there. I feel like when you see the best players in the world struggling from 10 feet, you know that there's something wrong somewhere. So I think they got it wrong the first 2 days. It looks like they've, you know, it was certainly a little bit easier today. And it looks like that's kind of maybe a reaction to the first 2 days, which is not right either, you know. We want to play like a similar setup every day. And
13: you know, the course, you want to play a golf course that gets harder as the week goes on, especially in these major championships. And you look at the field so a bunch, maybe that's the reason for the setup the way it is.
11: By the way, when you get mad at players who complain in the NBA about foul calls and things of that nature, just remember, every single golf course you can find, or every single golf event, you can find a player who's going to complain about it, win or lose. Shout out, by the way, to the leaderboard, where Alex Smalley has the lead, but there's John Rahm, two shots back. There's Rory McIlroy, Patrick Reed, Xander Schauffele, all right in the mix. Should be a fun final round today out in Philly. And then, real quick, to put a wrap on this first segment of the final hour, we mentioned Coach Prime standing up for his guy. Now, we had a bit of a debate earlier about the Browns and what we think might happen at the quarterback position in 2026 for Cleveland. Well, Deion Sanders came out this week to stand for his son and met with Todd Monken. And they met father to son or coach to coach. Here's what Deion had to say about it.
14: I was supposed to go, actually next week, but I got to shoot a commercial, to Cleveland to meet him because I want to meet him. Because I think it's vital that as a coach, not the dad, I could tell him a few things about Gronk, how to get him going. That wasn't asked of me a year ago. I don't understand it. Like even a guy like Travis Hunter being drafted to Jacksonville, and I've had him for the last three, don't you think you would want to talk to me to let me know, to ask me how, what gets him going and what backs him off and what, like, you would want to know that. So I anticipate and I can't wait to have that conversation with Coach Monken.
11: Deion is different than most dads of both of his sons. I say that in quotes with Travis Hunter and, of course, his biological son, Shador Sanders. But he wasn't done. He wasn't done. Asked about the pre-draft process for Shador Sanders.
14: You know, it was some ignorant things came out about him pre-draft and all that. And that was a lie. Like, he would never go into a meeting with headphones on. He would never go into a meeting unprepared. Like, that's just not who he is. There's no way he could accomplish the things he accomplished without being prepared. So that all that stuff was a lie, man. That bothered me. It didn't bother him, but that bothered me.
11: So usually whenever things are fabricated, it's to benefit somebody, right? In other words, gosh, we were talking about in the draft this year that they were trying to raise concerns about Reuben Bain and his arms, right? And, oh, it took him off our draft board because his arms are too short or things of that nature. Well, teams might want him to slide. Now, there's measurables there, so it's a little bit different. But maybe it's attitude. Maybe it's the way that they handle things in team meetings or whatever. But you always have some sort of underlying theme or plan. There's always a reason behind it. But I don't know. I kind of buy what Deion's saying here. We do have a world that we don't really dig too terribly much to see if something is real. And we'll just go with it and we'll run with it. And then when you find out that it's not real or it's fake, it's usually a reaction of, oh, well, oh, well, oh, well. Arnie's guilty of that. Arnie, that's not fake. Oh, well. All right, that's not real. That's fake. Oh, well. So, I mean, it wasn't out there from team guys. It was out there from draft reporters. But it was enough to where Deion felt the need to respond. And, oh, yeah, in a time where everyone faces tough times, apparently no one has faced tougher times than Shador Sanders. Listen to this.
14: When he take off his shirt, I see the scars on his back, that he's been through hell, but he's made it through hell. See, a lot of people stop in the middle when they're walking through it. He kept going. And he matured, not like he was a child, but matured spiritually. Well, understand, you can't force this.
11: Okay, great. Great. It's a dad proud of his son and his spiritual maturation. But come on, man. He was an all-world college player. You re- tired his number after being there for two whole seasons, and you never won a bowl game, and you only went to one. He was drafted, albeit lower than some expected. He made an NFL roster, started NFL games, plural, took some criticism on social media, but he's been out there and in it his whole life. And he's grown up in the X world and the TikTok world and the Facebook world. I mean, criticism be damned. Don't try to tell me, don't sell me on the hell that he's been through because some people questioned the kind of football player he was. I mean, come on. You were an NFL player. Financially, this kid's been set his whole life. Been through hell. Why? Because people question his motivations. It happens. Are you a believer, Brandon, real quick before we break on this, and I didn't mean to have a whole Shador segment here. Are you a believer in him as an NFL player? Because I'm not.
0: No.
11: I mean, he looked okay. I don't think he's a future quarterback.
0: No, but it's also ridiculous. Like when you make this much money and you have all the opportunities that you have, you're going to get criticism. When you're in that public, right? Like players are always like, oh, people are so critical of us, writers and stuff. Well, you're making $100 million, right? Not Shador in this case, but there is a lot of privilege that he's carried throughout his career. That's just a fact.
11: The appearance was on a show called The Barbershop with Garrett Bush. Man, I mentioned everyone has a podcast. Does everyone have a barbershop show now too? They asked about Shiloh Sanders and his comments to Mary Kay Cabot, in which he told her to go make a sandwich or make me a sandwich. Mary Kay's longtime reporter for the Cleveland Plain Dealer. Quote Deion Sanders, "We don't talk about nobody. We don't do nothing to nobody. I know Shiloh had a little altercation that he spoke up for his brother. You've got to understand, man, that's his brother. And God bless Mary Kay's soul, that's his brother. I mean, she said something, he said something, like media is different today. I know a lot of people don't respect the old school. I do, because I grew up in that era that we didn't have to say so, we didn't have a say so. But Shiloh spoke up for his brother and was ridiculed for that." Deion, you poured beer all over, or water, whatever, all over Tim McCarver's head while he was doing an interview, because you couldn't stand the way that he had talked about you. And you're going to tell me you didn't have a say-so? Players would use the media and writers differently because we didn't have social media, but come on. It's different, but stop. He said something that was out of line. Sure, he was standing up for his brother, but just because I'm standing up for somebody doesn't mean it's okay to be racist or misogynistic or whatever term you want to use. I got to listen to this whole thing now. I got to see what else I'm going to learn from Prime. But there you go. Deion's at it again, making headlines. And you know what he's not talking about? His football team that hasn't won a bowl game since he took over as the head coach. That is not very good. But boy, that 2-0 start his first year, 3-0 start. I'm sorry, 3-0. And then they only won one more game. That was really something. All right, it's the Bernie Fratto Show here on Fox Sports Radio. When we come back, hit some calls at 877-99 on Fox. Jump in if you want. On the X, I'm at Plank Show. Everyone, go follow us at Fox Sports Radio. It was also a very interesting week in the world of college football. Now, don't worry, Shady Sean. I'm not going in-depth on the games. I'm not talking about preseason polls. I'm talking about Lane Kiffin. Got a little Lane next right here on Fox Sports Radio.
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6: It's the Bernie Fratto Show here on Fox Sports Radio. You guys know I am hitting the road after the show. I've got a big road trip coming up. My son is graduating next weekend, and we are celebrating his graduation by basically taking 25 family members cross country. Now everyone's going at different times. So I'm leaving tomorrow to get there early. We're going to do a big celebration for him. My mom and my dad's family, my mom's family are leaving later in the week. My 17-year-old daughter and my mother-in-law have already left and we got a crew meeting us. But the reason I bring this up because I need some help, Mark, Brandon. I am hitting the road for a 22-hour road trip one way, which means coming back, math is not the best, but that's a 44-hour road trip with a 12-year-old and my wife that I'm sure is going to include many stops that will add at the very least an hour to it, factor in traffic, maybe like an hour and a half, almost two. So I'm looking at, I don't know what, two full days on the road. With that in mind, because I'm open for options here, go to road trip, gotta have snack. Brandon, I'll start with you. What's the go to? Got now, don't tell me you've never been on a road trip.
7: No, I have been on, I've been on a lot of road trips.
6: Okay, good, good.
7: I'd say, I mean, this is generic, I'd say protein bars.
6: That is very generic. But like Cliff, like is there a certain brand?
7: No, not Cliff bars, more what brand do I forget.
6: Okay, but like, yeah, don't say protein bars. You're cheating. You're going to get a candy or you're going to get something. What would be the I mean, I understand you're a workout warrior. We're both the same, but I'm looking for something that either sweet or spicy or something other than healthy for me.
7: Yeah, okay. Milk Duds, I guess. Same thing
6: milk
7: I would
6: duds,
7: have in
6: very
7: a movie.
6: Good. He is human, ladies and gentlemen. Mark, what is your go-to?
8: I'm going to go for the crunch and the salty. So either a bag of Fritos or a bag of a box of Pringles.
6: See, you know what's weird about... Okay, that's really good. Because what's weird about... Brandon and I are very similar in this. I try not to eat too many sweets. But you have a very tough choice to make because let's say you're right, you get Fritos. There's no longer like a bag that is normal. It's either the smallest bag you've ever seen in your life or the largest, right? So there's no in between anymore. Same with Pringles. You get the whole can of that little bitty tiny one. That's not enough. Milk Duds. Do you worry about Milk Duds? Well, and if you don't eat them a lot anymore, do you worry about them getting stuck in your teeth a little bit?
7: No, I have them again. This is like what I would have in a movie. I'm just thinking of like that would be the same thing that I would have on the road.
6: I'm not a big candy guy, but I've become a big corn nut guy. You guys ever had corn nuts before?
7: Yeah.
6: Terrible for you.
7: Not a big corn nuts guy.
6: Got to have strong teeth. You got to fight through.
8: Not on my radar.
6: Not on your radar? You got to make sure you soften them up a little bit. But I am road tripping with family 22 hours one way. So, no, I'm not missing the show tomorrow night for softball. Softball will be done by the show. I'm missing the show tomorrow night or later tonight with Arnie because my son is graduating from college and I'm going to celebrate it. I'm missing everything this week. It's the busiest week of the year. And that's how much I love my boy. Just got to go, got to be there. Now, it is kind of crazy because when I graduated, there was one event, the graduation. Did you guys have anything more when you graduated, Brandon? Was it just the graduation or were there dinners beforehand?
7: Yeah, I had, it was just a post-graduation thing.
6: Right, but from the school, right? There wasn't anything more than just the graduation, right?
7: I mean, I went to a pretty big school, so it was...
6: Where'd you go?
7: USC.
6: Oh,
7: so
6: okay.
7: It was, you know, it was the... We actually had it in at the Coliseum.
6: So everyone graduates, or do they break it down by the different schools? Because I'm an OU here. They have, like, all the, like, the business college will have it. Then they'll have the... Everyone will have a different graduation.
7: Yeah, it's broken down by different schools.
6: He has events all the way around. I don't think I've ever seen anything like this. There's a ball. There's a ceremony. There's the actual graduation itself. There's a commissioning that takes place. Like, literally, I'm going to be sitting at events all weekend long. And again... Not complaining, I'm celebrating. But different world, man. Different world. Now, as a father, I don't feel like I'm going to have to go out and say anything to anyone to help defend him or stand up for him as he graduates and moves into a career in the military. But there is one famous father that stood up for his son and it made headlines for years and years and years. And that one father is Arch Manning. Archie Manning, back in the day, son of Peyton and Eli, grandfather of the greatest quarterback apparently that's ever played college football in Arch Manning. Archie became famous for his great play at Ole Miss, for his time after being the number one pick in the draft with the New Orleans Saints. Arch Manning was an icon. Never had the on-the-field success that his sons did, but had quite a legacy. One of those is of saying, my son will not play for the Chargers. Because there was a time when the San Diego Chargers were in position to draft Eli Manning. And you kind of, you know, it's one of those how could history have been different kind of a moments. What if Eli Manning had ended up with the Chargers, yada, yada, yada. Well, I'm always intrigued by, even if it is, what in this case, you know, 25 years later, the kind of why behind it. And on this week's Bussin' with the Boys, Eli Manning is their special guest. And Taylor Lewan asked the question that I would want to know from Eli Manning.
4: What exactly was wrong with the Chargers?
5: I just didn't feel like they were the most committed team to winning at the time. Marty Schottenheimer was the head coach, who was awesome, had great respect for him, but like they came to work me out in New Orleans, went to dinner, and like there was just friction between, you know, the head coach, general manager, like the owners. They're all like yelling, kind of like fighting. We're at a Marriott like restaurant, and you know, Schottenheimer's mad that he's like we're in New Orleans, we're eating at a Marriott. And you know, so he's like pissed. They're like kind of just bickering, and it just didn't seem like there was a whole lot of like agreement on things, and like they were kind of like committed to building a great winning franchise at that moment. My parents really weren't supportive. My dad didn't like the idea. Like, he came to my defense and like supported me after everything was going down. But a lot of
9: he didn't like that you were kind of demanding, I don't want to go to San Diego.
5: Right. He didn't like that. And afterwards, he took like a blunt of a lot of the criticism because he kind of came to my defense. And you know, people are saying, oh, you played in New Orleans all those years, you didn't win, so you're trying to dictate like where your son's going. He's mm-hmm. and he just kind of, you know, bit his tongue and said, I'm just, you know, hey, this is what Eli wants to do, and I support him. And he kind of did some media to try to save me from doing all the media and taking the hits.
6: So that's interesting, because I think for a lot of us, we look back at that and it was Archie trying to dictate the path for Eli. And we hear so many times about horrible interviews that take place, right? Teams asking terrible questions and things of that nature. Does it change anyone's perspective at all? Or have they been able to manicure the story over the last few years? It's one of my favorite what could have been moments. Now, I don't want to get into the what could have been moments with the NFL draft with the Raiders and the guys that they passed on only to see them be taken one pick later. That's a graphic I never want to see again in my life. When you think about your greatest misses for your Niners, does one pop to mind? Because I know mine's drafting Fabian Washington instead of Aaron Rodgers. That hurts a little bit. Robert Gallery ahead of Calvin Johnson. Or actually, that would have been Jamarcus Russell ahead of Calvin.
7: Yeah, I was going to say there's some other Raiders drafts. I actually think none of those were the I mean, the worst draft ever was like 20 and 21. I mean, the Ruggs should have been a good
6: Ruggs
7: player.
6: Ruggs over CD. Or
7: yeah, but he should have been a good – he was going to be a good player. You know, like that was – it was the rest of the draft. Like Arnett and like – what was Leatherwood the next year? Oh my
6: God. Alex, I mean, Leatherwood.
7: Yeah, there were some bad picks. I've disliked almost every Niners pick the last like 5 years. I mean, Lynch, you know what's crazy is like to be such a great drafter when he starts. And again, there's a lot that goes into it. Like he drafted Deebo Samuel, Dre Greenlaw, and Nick Bosa all in the same draft in 2019. Drafted Fred Warner the year before. And then 2020, Javon Kinlaw over CeeDee Lamb as well, and Justin Jefferson. You get Ayuk in that draft. It looks like a hit. But since then, one All-Pro, just one that he's drafted. Now, the trades he's made have been great, like Christian McCaffrey, Trent Williams. That's why they've stayed competitive. They hit on Brock Purdy, who was notoriously a Brian Greasy pick, was not a John Lynch pick. So, like, the one is obvious. It's Trey Lance, right? But I feel like the pick at the time wasn't that bad. It was the three picks they traded that was the bad part, because Lance as a prospect had immense upside. He just didn't play enough in college, right? Like, I was less mad about the pick, still not mad about the pick, mad that they gave up three firsts.
6: Yeah, because you even look back and let's see here. So they took Lance number three. Jamar Chase would look pretty good in a Niners uniform, but I don't think they were going to trade up to get a wide receiver. You know, maybe Penei Sewell, but, I mean, things have worked out okay with Trent Williams. Micah Parsons, I'm just looking at guys that went after him. But they gave up a lot. A lot. They traded, let's see here, first and second round. Wait, hold on. Is that the right pick that I'm looking at? First and second round picks, a 2020 first round selection, a 2022 sixth round selection. Yeah, you gave up a lot. A lot. Yeah, two firsts and a third.
7: I mean, no one will ever do a deal like that again because of that. And he still has a job because of Brock Purdy.
6: Miami traded the third overall to San Francisco in exchange for the 12th overall pick, first and third round picks, and a 2023 first round pick. Oof.
7: Oof. It was bad.
6: But I will say, I don't know if you had a dad dictating who wanted to go where. All right, one other loose end that I need to tie up before we get out of here. Lane Kiffin. What a week for Lane Kiffin. If you missed it, the Ole Miss coach, former Ole Miss coach, now current LSU coach, spoke to Vanity Fair, which, again, never read in my life. But apparently, from everyone who covers college football, they tell me it is a left-leaning magazine. Whatever. And Lane Kiffin lamented the fact that while he was at Ole Miss, he had problems getting people to come to Ole Miss because of the lack of diversity. Now, we all know that racism is a problem. And we all know that there aren't many places where racism was more prominent and prevalent than in the South. But to bring it up now, when you're at another school and it's a place that treated you so well, seems a little bit odd. But Paul Feinbaum, ESPN's, well, I kind of look at him as the guy that comes on and dumps all over college football anytime that they talk about it, had an interesting perspective on the reason why he thinks Lane Kiffin said what he said.
4: I talked to the writer who did the Vanity Fair piece the other day, Kurt Smith. He said he didn't even ask Kiffin about the racism aspect of it. Kiffin just started riffing, and this is Kiffin trying to wipe Ole Miss off the face of the earth. He is still very bitter at them, even though they're the jilted lover. He's bitter at them, Greeny, because they wouldn't let him coach in the playoffs. And he has to recruit against them, and he also has to play against them on September 19th, a game that will gain a little bit of attention.
6: Now, I had not thought about that too much. If you're still holding ill will because they didn't let you coach in the playoffs, then number one, why leave in the first place? And number two, why not just say it? Why not just say it? Hey, man, I'm mad they didn't let me coach. I think we could have won a title. They almost did without me. I think with me there, we would have won a national championship. Say it. You don't have to suddenly become the Pied Piper of all things that were wrong, because you sure as heck weren't complaining about any of those issues when you were there. But a wild week for Lane Kiffin. A wild week for college football, which I guess, unless I fell for another fake tweet, has led to Lane tapping out on social media for a while. Don't blame him. It's time to talk about your team, man. If I sat around and talked about my ex all the time, I kind of do. But if I really did, what would I be accomplishing in life? You got to move on. Talk about where you are in the now. Got a break. We'll get you ready for what's next right here on Fox Sports Radio.
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0: Mostly sunny and warm today with a high of around 88.
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6: 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All right, gut feel right now. Game 7. I've got the Pistons. Which way are you leaning, Brandon? Pistons, Cavs.
7: Yeah, I have to trust James Harden on this. No, I'm kidding. I'm going to go with Detroit. I just, like, for what I said, like, Thompson has to guard Mitchell. So he's going to be in hell the entire game, and that's going to rely on James Harden has to win you the game. He's not going to. Pistons are going to win.
6: JB Bickerstaff this week had something very hilarious to say, the Pistons coach, which can be confusing because he was the Cavs coach before he was the Pistons coach. But the Detroit Pistons coach had this to say about James Harden.
26: He's got an unbelievable ability to manipulate what the rules are, right? And we were together 4 years in Houston. And, you know, you would watch him, and he and I would play one-on-one. And he would foul bait me, you know what I mean? Like, he would use – I'm serious. Like, he would only get to play offense, and I would play defense. And he would practice those things, and he would work on them, you know, even just playing one-on-one versus me. So it's like he has a great understanding of the rules and then how to manipulate them in his favor.
6: Now, again – I don't think that's a knock. It's very concerning, right? But Harden's been one of the best in the league at drawing fouls. And, you know, the thing is, we're in a league where that's a head coach, and he's been a head coach at several places, Memphis, Cleveland, and now obviously the success he's having in Detroit. We're praising that. Well, you know what he's good at? What, a mid-range jumper? Nah. Three-point shot? Nah. Driving to the rim? No. What? Rebounding? No. What is it? Drawing fouls. What? So, James Harden in the big game has been less than stellar. we'll see which way it goes here tonight. And, you know, it's kind of funny because we didn't spend as much time tonight on Aaron Rodgers as I thought we would, probably because there wasn't much doubt about whether or not he was going to come back. But it does kind of magnify how, you know, at a place like Pittsburgh –

0: They got to protect the antique. And I think Pittsburgh has a good shot, as good a shot of it as anyone. I think Jesse Minter is a hell of a hire in Baltimore. I think they're going to be fun defensively. We'll see how they look offensively as well. It's obviously a new era in Cleveland. I mean, heck, the only regular thing coming back in that division is Zach Taylor, but who knows about the health of Joe Burrow, right? Got to keep him healthy. But a fascinating time in the AFC North with the return of one Aaron Rodgers. And how about the story of the night? Haven't even talked about it. The Texas Tech softball team was down 8-0, down to their last out, and they came back and won the game. Won the game. Who does that? All right, it's a busy day. We got you covered talking Game 7 all day long right here on Fox.
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19: If he goes to the Pirates, okay, right place, right time. Mikey's going to get mad at me. I already see it. But if Derek Jeter plays out his entire career with the Pittsburgh Pirates, we do not think of Derek Jeter the way we do today. 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
21: I think Taylor will divorce you on the spot. 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
7: The Buffalo Sabres were down 3-1 early, but still won their playoff game at Montreal 8-3, and now Game 7 will be in Buffalo to end the second round on Monday. The NBA has a second round Game 7 on Sunday, Cleveland at Detroit. The Steelers are re-signing quarterback Aaron Rodgers to a one-year deal. Rodgers will turn 43 in December. At the PGA Championship, Alex Smalley of the U.S. leads by 2 strokes. John Rahm is in a 5-way tie for second place. The Preakness was won by Napoleon Solo at 7-1 odds. Coco Gauff was beaten in the Italian Open final by Elena Svitolina. Ronda Rousey won her MMA fight against Gina Carano in 17 seconds, and then Rousey retired. Denny Hamlin are in the NASCAR poll for Sunday's All-Star race. The Dodgers were 15-2 winners at the Angels. Mets 6-3 over the Yankees. I'm Steve DeSager.
1: Fox Sports Sunday is on. Yeah!
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10: 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If you're new to Florida, this show will get you thinking ahead about being prepared for a hurricane. If you're a storm season vet, it'll be a good reminder for you, as Leslie Chapman Henderson, president and CEO of FLASH, the Federal Alliance for Safe Homes, joins us this weekend on the Florida Roundtable from the Florida News Network. We kick it off in moments with Leslie Chapman Henderson. Nice to have you along here on the Florida News Network. Hurricane season, something we deal with annually, and we deal with it today on the Florida Roundtable.
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0: Nice to have you with us this weekend on the Florida Roundtable. Of course, you can catch up with us at BillMick.com. You'll also find all of our podcasts there. Talking hurricane season, and something we face every year in Florida, and being ready for it is key. Today, we're going to talk with the president and CEO of FLASH, the Federal Alliance for Safe Homes. It's Leslie Chapman Henderson joining us. Leslie, thanks for taking the time. Welcome.
1: Thank you. Thanks for having me.
0: Tell me a little bit about you. What got you to where you're going, and we'll see what you're doing once we get there.
1: Well, I grew up on the East Coast dodging hurricanes and remembering all that. And then after working as a teacher overseas, I came back to the States and started working in the insurance industry where I was doing catastrophe response.
0: Oh, wow.
1: And so going on the ground after storms, my last big one was Hurricane Andrew. And seeing the preventable losses really gave me a passion for prevention. And I got into the prevention space when this organization was founded 28 years ago in Florida. And we started out for hurricanes only. And the idea was to bring together as diverse a group as possible to care about what happens to the home. It's not enough. Anyone who's been through this knows saying, oh, that's what I have insurance for. You don't ever want to have to go through recovery and what it takes to recover from a hurricane and the deductibles and everything else. So prevention became our call to action. And then a year after we were founded, Florida had every county declared for wildfire. So we thought, okay, we should probably do more than just hurricane. And then we became regional, then national, and now through our partnerships, international. We provide information, empowering information about affordable, relevant, accurate steps to protect your home. And that's our main focus. We cover everything else too, of course, but we kind of fill the gap that people weren't filling because you can't build it back the same way and expect to have a better result.
0: And not at the same cost as you built it initially, I'm sure.
1: Correct.
0: I take it you've got a website where folks can go for this type of information. What website?
1: So it's very simple. It's flash.org. Flash, okay. Like flashlight.org. And we cover, as I mentioned before, all kinds of perils from earthquake to winter storm. But obviously this time of year, we're talking a lot about hurricanes.
0: Yeah, this winter in Florida, we could have handled some of the winter storm prep. We had vegetation dead all over the Space Coast. It was just welcome to Brown City because that's what all the vegetation was. Fortunately, it's bouncing back. So how long has the organization been in play?
1: So we just celebrated our 28th year. But it started out as a committee. I was in the, as I mentioned, in catastrophe response for the insurance industry. So I had a team on the ground as part of the overall response to Hurricane Andrew in 1992. Mm-hmm. And we put together, you know, we brought in the Hurricane Center, FEMA Building Science, the insurance industry, the code folks, the Red Crosses. We all put our heads together and everyone had a very straightforward and well-defined mission. And we kept saying, but who is going to make sure that we break the cycle, right? That we don't put, like in every big hurricane or disaster, there's usually a building science failure trend. And in Hurricane Andrew in Miami, we looked at the way we built our roofs and realized, you know, this is not really a smart way to build a roof, a gable end wall roof is what it's called, in a high wind zone. And you look around the Caribbean, you never see that kind of shaped roof. But we kept saying, who's going to do that? Who's going to lead that? Who's going to push for advancements? And that's how the idea of our organization started. And first, we were just a committee, and I was part of that committee. And then we said, you know, we really need to make this bigger. It's kind of fun to think about now in our history. We actually ended up in Disney at Epcot, and we were there for 8 years. We were supposed to be there for 2 years with an exhibit, what Disney called edutainment. Okay. And it was called Storm Struck, A Tale of Two Homes. And that became the kind of the cornerstone story of everything we do. Here's the house without the intervention. Here's how it could turn out differently if you do just these things.
0: Were you involved, and we're about out of time in the segment, but were you involved in helping establish the codes for building?
1: Oh, absolutely.
0: Oh,
1: yep.
0: That's a lot of work. And Leslie's going to tell us about that and how you can be ready for the storm as the Florida Roundtable continues this weekend here on the Florida News Network. 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
3: Welcome back to the Florida Roundtable. Bill Mick, along with Leslie Chapman Henderson. She is the president and CEO of FLASH, the Federal Alliance for Safe Homes. Hurricane season upon us. We deal with it every year in Florida, Leslie. You've got five steps of storm prep, kind of general guidelines for folks to think about. What are your first recommendations when you start thinking about being ready for a storm?
4: So we call the umbrella messages be hurricane strong. And the first step is safety, right? We want everyone to concentrate on that first and foremost. So if you're coastal or near any body of water, the first thing you need to figure out is know your zone. Are you going to be in a position where you need to evacuate? And if so, where are you going to go? We urge people not to go too far, so you don't have to go too far to escape rising water or surging water. You know, make a plan with some friends or family. You don't have to leave the state. And that way you have a plan in it, and it's a really critical thing. We worked with the Hurricane Center, and every year we update the maps with all the links that show you the evacuation routes so that you can get to, you know, the place where you need to be with plenty of time and be comfortable.
3: Very, very good. Beyond that, once you've got the initial, I know where I'm going to go, there's a lot of prep to do. A hurricane kit, we all talk about them, hurricane kits with food, water for what, 5-7 days, maybe longer, depending on what's going on. Don't forget the kids and the pets along the way.
4: Right. So the umbrella message on this is comfort and ease. So you want the non-perishable food. You want water. You want any medicine. You want pet food. You want non-electronic games for the kids. Go old fashioned. Bring out the Uno cards, or Old Maid is my favorite card game with my grandkids.
3: There you go.
4: And make sure that you have cash. Cash is a big deal. People forget about that. But even in the post-event, post-hurricane setting, you know, your local McDonald's may open up and you may think, gosh, I would do anything for a hot meal. But when you get in there, what you could find is that they have the griddles working, but they don't have any Wi-Fi to take your credit card. So cash is very, very important. And cash becomes king in those settings where you're looking for comfort. What I do at my house is I have one shelf where I have my non-perishables, peanut butter and jelly, all those things. I keep it fresh all year. That way I'm not in the, you know, thundering herds of pokes, you know, running to the grocery store where you can be disappointed that there's no bread left and different things. Anything under that second setting that creates ease, reduces stress. There's no certainty with the weather, but you can get some certainty if you're prepared and you know you have what you need. And that's what we do a lot of research, and that's what people tell us, that, okay, I knew it was coming, but I was ready. And that matters.
3: I've been fortunate in my time in Florida, and that's since 1998. We've been brushed by storms on the Space Coast, but we've not taken a direct hit. Other areas of the state, not so fortunate. But even if your area is brushed by a home, it might be nothing to you, but you're going to have homes devastated throughout that area. So being ready in that circumstance when you know one is coming by is very important.
4: Yeah, so our main messaging and our main focus is on, we wrap it around with the critical things first, safety and comfort, but what we focus on the most is building science solutions. And that sounds very lofty, but it really comes down to very simple things. We're always looking for those. We take that research and what our research partners who come from universities, you know, private labs, we tour the country, we look at all these things. We're looking for things that are achievable, affordable, and really have high impact. And for the past 2 years, we've had so much fun bringing forward information about garage doors, because people know to board up their windows. They think about their entry doors. You know, they need to have those be impact and wind resistant, but the garage door is often overlooked. And what our research partners from NIST and the there's a whole body of evidence that we have integrated into one offering. Now it's very exciting because we know that in wind speeds up to 135 miles per hour, which is a Cat 4 hurricane, okay? In those wind speeds, what the analysis shows is that if you keep your garage door, you keep your roof from popping up, right? and the sidewalls from coming down. And that roof deck damage and those sidewalls coming down is the number one typical beginning of damage to a home overall. If you look at pictures after any kind of windstorm, even a tornado, what do you see? You see a hole where the garage door used to be because the wind comes in and the pressure builds up like a balloon, right? Okay. So what happens to a balloon with too much air in it? It pops. And that's where the hurricane damages usually begin on residential buildings. So we've been talking to people about wind-rated doors. Florida, the good news is we've had the wind-rated doors for a while, but we still have hundreds of thousands of homes that could do with a swap. And the upgrade from a standard door, and if you think about what you're looking for, and we have this information, of course, to help people, you're looking for those metal horizontal struts across the door.
3: Sure.
4: If you don't have any struts, you should get a new door. And the difference in cost between the standard door and the upgraded door, one of the manufacturers came forward and said, we can do this for $225. Got to buy the door. But it's not materially more expensive, but it is so much more materially powerful because you keep that door and then you get the pins that you can deploy before the storm, you know, detach the lift motor, put those pins in, keep that door in place, and you're going to keep your roof deck, your walls, and probably protect your home from damage overall. We do a lot of research, and in the surveys, people say, you know, I didn't know that. And that's what we love. When there's something they don't know that we can fix, that's really key to protecting a house.
3: And that's a pittance when it comes to what it's going to cost you if you have the disaster.
4: Absolutely. You know, and we talk a lot about the roof. We know the roof is essential too, probably the most important feature to maintain, but not everybody's ready to just get a new roof, right?
3: True.
4: You know, that's a bigger ticket item, even with the grant programs in the state, which we helped create in 05. Those roofs are going to cost you a lot of money, but for several thousand dollars, you can upgrade to a wind-rated door. You will get a discount in Florida for having that kind of door on your insurance. And the protective power of this, we spent a lot of time this year with the industry across the country talking to garage door manufacturers and dealers. They didn't know either that it was a relevant player to the degree that it is. And that's why it's fun to have the science. They come forward and say, look, this really matters. And then our job is to take that nugget out to the, you know, marketplace and help homeowners understand, hey, if you do nothing else, protect your garage door.
3: We mentioned earlier that you'd been involved in developing the building codes in Florida as they've gotten better, as the science has gotten better, as we know and understand how to do this. Tell me a little bit about that process.
4: So the building codes, they develop on a national basis. Every 3 years, there's a model code that's developed. And that's where the science inputs, the industry inputs, the different users, trade associations kind of work their way through on a consensus basis. And they produce a model. It's kind of like when you update your iPhone, you get a new version, right? But the key is you want to adopt the model code on a steady basis. And Florida always did that until 2017. And we were pretty vocal about not appreciating the change they made in 2017. Now they kind of do a pick and choose. And it's ironic because you talked about the winter storm. Good luck fooling the weather. Florida takes the weight of ice and the winter aspects out of the code. What happened this year and last year? In January of 25, my town, Tallahassee, we had 7 inches of snow.
3: Sure.
4: Turned into ice. It lasted for 5 days. What happened all across Tallahassee? Pool cages collapsed. Roof carports collapsed. Different things happened. And so what are they doing with the code now? Oh, gee whiz, we should have probably kept that winter storm stuff in there in the model. So it's a slow process. It's good that we take, you know, after the hurricanes, we go out with our engineers and everybody goes together and we say, oh, here's a trend. Here's a failure trend. We need to fix this in the code. Soffits became a big deal after Hurricane Charlie. And those are the horizontal, think of it as a screen door to your roof, you know, under the roof eave around your house. Soffits used to be thick and made out of wood and they stayed in place. And then we got into using light gauge plastic, aluminum. They popped during Charlie and the water hits the wall. The wind driven rain goes up, hits the soffit. And where do you think that water went?
3: Right back into the house.
4: Into the attic. So those are the things that go into the code. My only constructive criticism is the process, while sturdy enough, if it's followed, It's just a little too slow. So sometimes we have to speed those solutions to market. FEMA will come out with a special bulletin. But the code process itself is critical because it's the basis. The one thing about codes people don't know, codes are the minimum. They are not idealized. So that's the minimum for life safety. They're not necessarily the best for home performance. So sometimes there's a gap. The insurance industry has a big lab up in South Carolina. And they come out with what we call code future solutions, right? Like sealing the roof deck was a big thing that came out several years ago when the research showed shingles are the most common. They're flying off at some point, no matter what you do. Your roof deck is sitting there and we leave gaps in the deck, right? So that when the deck heats up and expands, it doesn't buckle, right? Unfortunately, once the shingles go, what happens to those seams in the deck? The water streams in.
3: Sure.
4: They measured 9 bathtubs of water per minute coming into your attic.
3: Wow.
4: So now our code requires that you seal the deck, and other states are getting there slowly, but that's the secondary water barrier, and it protects you from that water in the attic. So we like to code future things. We just want them to be near-term future, not slow future, because we need those solutions and we need them right away.
3: What's that homeowner need to do in preparing their home or knowing that their home's as prepared as they can do for now?
4: I have the best news. We have a great tool now. It's called the Strong Home Scale. You can get there through flash.org. You can go straight to it. We have data sets from Zillow and the national data sets. You put in your address and it's going to say, okay, Bill, we see your house is built in 1985. And that's great. Here's an assumption of how it was built. But hey, here's the model code. And here's a comparison. And here are the things you might want to do to upgrade your home. And so we give you a recipe for how to upgrade your home. It's custom. It's a great starting point. Of course, it's free and non-commercial, but it's based on the best engineering in the U.S. And we're here to answer the questions. There's a ton of information about it. But if they say, okay, here's, and you get a scale. It's good, weak, good, best, right? And then you can play with it. It's dynamic. So if you say, okay, yeah, but I have shutters now. Click. I sealed my roof deck when I re-roofed. Click. Oh, I have a new garage door. Click. And you can move the needle on your house, and it's going to say, okay, I'm actually moving into the good zone. So now I have a couple things left to do. Maybe I'm going to get, you know, better soffits or something like that. But the pictures are there, the explanations, and all the features are the structural aspects of the building code. So it's a really great tool. It was funded after a study by FEMA Building Division, Building Science Division. They provide a lot of support to us. And we talked to people, and they said, can you just don't turn me into an expert. Can you just tell me about my house? And that's why we built it the way we did it.
3: Now, you mentioned talking to people. You have a phone number that folks call and actually talk to someone. They submit their questions online. How's it work?
4: So 877-221-SAFE. And they can call us or they can email info@flash.org. If you stump us and we can't answer your question, we'll spin it out to the science panel.
3: And we'll talk more as we continue on the round table. Stay with us.
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10: Back on the Florida Roundtable as we talk hurricane season, being ready for it with your home, yourself also, because we're worried about that too, but a lot of things in play. Once the storm is gone, our guest, Leslie Chapman Henderson, is with FLASH, the Federal Alliance for Safe Homes. You were in the insurance industry, Leslie, and that's been a big issue here in the state for a number of years. No substantive action taken this year in the Florida legislature, but actions they've taken in the past have helped out some. We've got new companies coming in. We've got more opportunity. I got thrown out of Citizens myself, and we'll see how that plays out when that's done. But let's talk about the insurance angle for folks here.
11: Yeah, absolutely. You have to have resources to recover. And there are things you can do on the front end of that that can make a big difference. What I like to talk about with insurance is, let's start with the no surprises rule. You don't want to learn what's in your policy or what you wish was in your policy after the loss has occurred, right? Whether it's a hurricane or anything else. So what we tell people is, let's start with an annual checkup. Okay, doesn't sound like much fun, but call your company, go visit your agent, sit down and say, what do I have? You know, what am I missing? What's my deductible? What kind of clauses are in there? If you live in, say, for example, a condominium, you may have common area accountability for assessments. How much coverage is in my insurance policy for assessments? You may have an older home. You may require to be bringing it up to code after a hurricane. Do I have what's called law and ordinance coverage? And what's the percentage? How much is going to be there if I have to upgrade my house And is there going to be a gap? So look for all those pitfalls and get all those things figured out and then adjust your coverage accordingly. While you're there, you can also say, hey, how can I get a better premium? Or do I want to take a higher deductible to lower my premium? If I have a kitty set aside of money, maybe I can handle a higher deductible and enjoy that lower premium over time because I know I have the savings when and if it occurs. So all those financial discussions are the first thing. The second thing, and I did lead a claims team in my career as part of it, do home inventory after the holidays or after a birthday. If you have a change in the things in your home that are costly to replace, all you have to do these days is take your cell phone, turn on your camera, turn on the video setting, walk through your house, open up the closets. Okay, this is what I have here. Look at your electronics, your computer, your television, and all those things. Take a picture of the back, get the serial numbers. All those things will reduce stress. If you have a claim, you have a record, and it goes up on the cloud. So you will have it in hand. That is enormously helpful because not having that record, especially when you have a total loss, say your roof goes and your home is flooded and it gets mucked out and you lose everything, that's enormously stressful to go through. So on the insurance side individually, there's a lot you can do there. And then also, very proud to report that in 2005, I served on a legislative commission with the same challenge. How do we address the insurance crisis? Because what will happen is we'll have a hurricane time period of activity and it strains the insurance system and then it'll get quiet and we'll have a little bit of relief. And that's just the nature of the seasons, the multi-decadal, right, oscillation, as Dr. Gray used to call it, one of our famous forecasters. So 2006, the Florida legislature put in the My Safe Florida Home program. We did the first pilot program for it. And there is a program out there now. A lot of people have taken advantage of it. They've put $250 million a year now into grants for matching your solution. So say you have that older house that we talked about before, and you want those shutters, you want that better garage door, maybe you're ready to re-roof. You can get up to $10,000 in matching dollars to fix up your house and upgrade it. The best part for insurance on that is you get discounts. Now, most states make you do everything before you get a discount. Florida will give you the individual discount credits. So all you have to do is call your company and say, okay, I got a new roof. I have a sealed deck. I have the new shingles. You get a discount for that, and you get that discount every year. Ditto the garage door. Say you do shutters or impact windows or these different things. So you can see the return on your investment over a short period of years is going to pay for the upgrade, but you get that discount every year in perpetuity. It doesn't stop. So that's a really big insurance solution. A lot of people have taken advantage of that. The legislature has continued to fund that. It went away for a little while. It came back about 3 years ago because of the active hurricanes and the insurance disruption. It's a cycle. I've witnessed it for almost 30 years, and it continues because you've got a finite amount of money covering a very uncertain, you know, weather forecast. And so when it gets quiet, the market is stronger. I'd like to think we're entering a quieter period, but time will tell.
10: There's something you mentioned that I found in my experience was key. I was with an insurance company handling my Citizens policy that was not a service-oriented company. They were order takers and wanting to do that part of the paperwork. But if I called with a question, it was difficult to get to them. It was difficult to get an answer. So when I found out I was being tossed from Citizens, I went to a major national insurer that I'd given up on, in all honesty, and went and sat down and talked to an agent in a region near my home. And that agent I talked to, not only did he take over being my representative for Citizens and dealing with the paperwork that's necessary there, making sure I'm not messing up, I said, I'd let you quote my car insurance, but I had a wreck last year and they're gigging me on that because of it. You're probably not. He said, let me quote it anyway. He saved me $800 every 6 months on the car insurance, and he took the homeowner's insurance off of my shoulders, and I know I've got somebody I can rely on. That, I think, is key, is having the right agent in dealing with these.
11: And they're going to be there for you after the storm, and they'll make special accommodations. You mentioned that auto and home, that's a multi-line policy discount. And that's really critical if you carry both. There's another line of insurance we should talk about, too, and that's flood insurance.
10: Most certainly.
11: This is very commonly people don't realize flood insurance is not covered in your homeowner's insurance. And this is one of those surprises we want to prevent from happening after the storm. It's a separate policy. It's sold separately. If you're not required to have it, it can be very affordable. And it's a great safety valve because people say, well, it doesn't flood here. And I like to say, yet. Where it rains, it can flood. And when it does, you need that flood insurance to recover and to build back. And so the thing about flood insurance has a 30-day waiting period. You have to buy it and then wait 30 days. Once the storm warnings go up, watches, warnings, et cetera, there are no sales of flood insurance. So flood insurance is another thing to talk to that great agent about. And I'm glad you have a great agent because they are essential. Some of the companies that don't have agents also have terrific customer service that you can talk to. But if you're not getting that when the skies are blue, consider a different company, because when the bad things happen, you really want them on your side.
10: Yeah, that's very true. And you mentioned the service angle of it. And that's what I've found with this agent in particular, the wealth of knowledge that he has on the various things in play. Things I don't deal with insurance every day. I need somebody who knows and understands.
11: Yeah, they're professionals. They're licensed professionals. They take continuing education courses that are required in Florida because things can change. But, you know, that they don't want you walking in surprised either. There's nothing worse than having to explain to somebody, you know, tree fall is one of the things that happens. If the tree does not fall on your home, that tree fall is typically not covered. And removing a large tree, as you know, is very expensive. We actually have a great insurance guide on our website, and people love it because it combines the insurance knowledge with the mitigation solution. But we also talk a lot about flood insurance. And then we talk to customers and consumers and users of our resources all the time. And they say, I wish I had known this. And that goes into our body of information. So we say, you know, it's very, very typical that people, even when people are buying, we have a buyer's guide for people picking a home. And we tell them about roof shape because they tell us, you know, I picked a model that had the gable. If someone had told me a hip or more aerodynamic roof shape was better, I would have picked that, but no one told me. So we're always trying to overcome the I wish I had known that part of the formula for whatever kind of disaster it is. And that seems to hit the mark.
10: Well, and those agents can also be big part of service after the storm. Service before, most certainly, but then after that becomes important as well. And then you're dealing with adjusters. We've had issues with out-of-state adjusters or contract adjusters coming in, maybe not certified in the state. So having that guidance from that agent is going to be key.
11: We're right. And you don't want the person with a toolbox driving in from out of state that's not licensed and coming up to try to fix your roof for you. If you're with a good company, they have a team set up. They have contingency plans. They're bringing in capable, trained, responsible, ethical people. And if they're putting their name behind them, then your rebuilding is going to be of a quality nature. You don't want people coming across other states just to come in quick hit. And then if there's a problem with that new roof that they've repaired and it's leaking, how do you find them later? Yeah. So, you know, being with a good, you know, principled company is everything, because they will bring people in from across the country. When I worked on Hurricane Andrew, I was with a very large insurance company, and we had a response set up. We had people coming in from almost every state in the union, including Hawaii.
10: Sure.
11: Because we brought in all of our trained personnel to help.
10: Very good. Leslie Chapman Henderson with us. It is Flash, the Federal Alliance for Safe Homes, getting you ready for the storm. Hurricane season every year here in Florida. You got to be ready. We'll talk about your personal readiness when we continue.

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4: Back on the Florida Roundtable with Leslie Chapman Henderson with FLASH, the Federal Alliance for Safe Homes, talking storm readiness and dealing with the storm once it occurs. There's going to be an area of the state struck every year. It's just how it happens. And sometimes they get hit more than once, which is devastating. Leslie, let's talk about folks who have maybe stayed in a home or have a home that they're staying in. They're going to hopefully have or want a generator, but use it properly. And then the cleanup in the aftermath. Wildlife gets displaced. Not easy to let your pets out and not know if there's an alligator in the backyard. Let's talk about what we do in the wake of a storm.
5: All right. Well, unfortunately, very often we lose more lives and we see more injuries in the post-hurricane setting than we do during the hurricane itself. And there's a variety of ways that happens. One is people are curious and they get out there too soon. Water, standing water, downed power lines, these are all tremendous threats. So we don't want you leaving home, driving around to see what happened. There are professionals that will be out there doing that for you. And ahead of the storm, if you signed up for the Twitter or X feed or the Facebook of your community, those posts are going to go up from your law enforcement and your first responder community telling you which roads are closed and which ones are open. So first and foremost, stay home. It's very critical that you do that to remain safe. Another aspect to this is in your home, if you see that your power goes out and you may be well away from the strike of the hurricane zone, but the power could still go out where you live, mm-hmm. right? So if you have a portable generator, this is another area where we see problems with the improper use of those generators because they generate carbon monoxide. So that portable generator cannot be in your garage. It cannot be next to your garage. It cannot be under your roof eave because that carbon monoxide is going to draft into your home and we lose people that way. Push that generator 20 feet away from your home so that carbon monoxide can exhaust away from your home and keep you safe. Another thing is the use of hibachi grills. You don't bring those into the home. No fire pits in the home. We have first-time hurricane survivors who don't know these things. Another injury-causing aspect to the storms is the chainsaw. If you're going to use a chainsaw and you own a chainsaw, I want you to go to your local big-box store, take the workshop, have a person who knows how to use it with you, and practice before the hurricane season so that if you need to cut a limb and you have that chainsaw, I don't want to see any first-time users after the storm, because why? if you, your power's out, you're probably hot. You're probably tired. You're post-storm stressed. We see heart attacks are one of the highest incidents that we see in elderly storm survivors.
4: See it every year.
5: I've seen it myself. Yeah, I've met people that I found out 3 days later that they passed after Hurricane Charlie. There was a gentleman, he was 91, and he was spry and talkative, came out of his house, and I learned later that 3 days later he died of a heart attack because it's stressful. So everything you can do to avoid injury, there's a cartoon that goes out that's pretty helpful of somebody holding a chainsaw on the left hand, and in the right hand they've got the manual. Don't do it.
4: Yeah.
5: No. It's not worth it.
4: No rookies in storm recovery. Yeah, good idea.
5: Well, and here's the best thing to do. Get with your neighbors right now. Pull everyone together. Talk about, okay, if you have plywood storm shutters, the old school kind, which work if properly mounted, help each other put them up because they're heavy.
4: Sure.
5: That's another thing. Just as the storm is happening and the frenzy becomes, but get with your neighbors and make a pact. How are we going to help each other? Go together if you're going to tackle those trees and get, you know, there's always somebody that really knows how to do it. Let them be the lead. Make plans, practice, check on each other, have a phone tree. The best thing now is to create a text group. And if you guys are all hunkered down, say you're in your neighborhood, get in the text group. How's everybody doing? Someone says, oh, my roof went. We had a situation with, it was Charlie, and the house across the street was it was a new house. Everything was intact. A little bit of pool screen and mulch went away. But the house from across the street from them was 1964 model home, and it just pretty much blew up.
4: Wow.
5: Those homeowners crawled through glass to take refuge with the neighbor, but they were in touch on text. So communicate. Plan, practice, don't forget how dangerous it is after the storm. And, you know, alligators, I'll tell you what also is out there, snakes.
4: Yes.
5: The storms can blow the snakes in. And we live in Florida. We're a giant swamp. So they're just anticipate those kinds of things and then choose safety over, you know, short-term impatience. Don't drive out there. That's when things really go south.
4: Sure. The TV weather folks, they live for hurricane season. They thrive on it. Every time a storm is going to impact our region, the group of us here at the station, we're together, we're in the studio, and if it's impacting us, we're here throughout that storm and in the aftermath as well. A lot of things to consider. Leslie Chapman Henderson is with us. We continue and wrap it up on the Florida Roundtable when we come back in moments right here on the Florida News Network. Again, catch up with me and our podcast. 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
9: WRSO. The Buffalo Sabres were down 3-1 early, but still won their playoff game at Montreal 8-3, and now Game 7 will be in Buffalo to end the second round on Monday. The NBA has a second round Game 7 on Sunday, Cleveland at Detroit. The Steelers are re-signing quarterback Aaron Rodgers to a one-year deal. Rodgers will turn 43 in December. At the PGA Championship, Alex Smalley of the U.S. leads by 2 strokes. John Rahm is in a 5-way tie for second place. The Preakness was won by Napoleon Solo at 7-1 odds. Coco Gauff was beaten in the Italian Open final by Elena Svitolina. Ronda Rousey won her MMA fight against Gina Carano in 17 seconds, and then Rousey retired. Denny Hamlin are in the NASCAR poll for Sunday's All-Star race. The Dodgers were 15-2 winners at the Angels. Mets 6-3 over the Yankees. I'm Steve DeSager.
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12: 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Good morning, everybody. This is
5: Fox Sports Sunday on Fox Sports Radio. He's Bucky Brooks. I'm Andy Furman. We'll introduce the man in just about a minute. We're broadcasting live from the Fox Sports Radio studio.

0: 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And don't stop there. Hit that thumbs up icon and comment away. Let us know whose takes you like and even whose takes you don't like. 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Okay, get the music ready now, please, for Bucky Brooks. All right, here we go. The man himself, Mr. Football, coach, author, writer, whatever it may be, scout, and everything else in the world, and a great guy, a great husband and father, the one and only Bucky Brooks, my partner. Hello, Buck. How are you?
1: What's going on, friend? What's up?
0: Everything is great. And by the way, our guy, Magic Mark, okay, Mark Ramsey, okay, who kind of gets us on the air every single week, he found out what a Zoltar thing was. What was that Zoltar thing we were talking about with the lottery tickets? You found that out, right? Well, where were you when we needed you?
2: I was over here running the board so we don't crash, okay? Thank you. Anyway, I think it's a carnival machine that gives out numbers. I think it might have been featured in the movie with Tom Hanks, Big.
0: Oh, that's right. That's right. I did see Big. Yeah, that's when Tom Hanks was playing that major with his feet, playing the piano, dancing on a piano. Remember that? That
2: yes.
0: scene?
2: Remember right. that? Yes.
0: Yes. Very good.
2: Thank you.
0: Thank you very much.
2: No, thank you.
0: Thank you. Okay, go back in your corner right now. Okay, now, there was a rule in the National Football League, Bucky Brooks, and you'll know that I had no idea. The NFL ended a mandate that all 32 teams hire a minority coach as an offensive assistant before the 2025 season. I don't get, I mean, I never heard of this rule before. And how come no other sport has it? And where's the Players Association or anybody else to kind of enforce this rule? Help me out here. I mean, zoom me in. Let's focus on this because I didn't even know there was a rule to hire a minority coach as an OC, an offensive and assistant coach. I thought just a head coach. When did this come about?
1: It came about because people were trying to populate the pipeline for minority coaches in a league that is 70% black. They're trying to make sure that there's proper representation on the sideline that reflects the images of the league. And because most of the coaches that are hired as head coaches are coming from the offensive side of the ball, and at the time, I think there's only one black offensive coordinator, one minority coordinator on the offensive side of the ball, the league was trying to level the playing field to give minorities an opportunity to advance up the ranks. And even though you can't guarantee that an owner is going to hire someone of color to represent at the highest position, what you're trying to do is have enough people in the pipeline that he does have options, given the league's tendency to hire people that are around the quarterback, meaning quarterback coaches, offensive coordinators, offensive assistants, anyone that's been on the offensive side of the ball typically flies up the ladder quicker than defensive guys, just because of the perception that we have on quarterbacks and those things. And so it was a league-wide initiative where they were trying to increase the chances of minorities being in prime positions to get hired. Ultimately, they just shut it down, but that was the intent behind the move.
0: Well, they shut it down. I didn't even know if it worked, but let me run this by you. Number one, have you seen the fact that they want to do this? Number one, why isn't it done in Major League Baseball or in the National Basketball Association, which I would think maybe there are more athletes of color in the NBA per capita than there are in the National Football League, don't you think? I know there's more people on the roster in football.
1: Yeah, but they don't have an issue when it comes to minority hirings at head coach or the general manager position. Like, in that league, it has been a more diverse hiring pattern. And so that's why they don't have to put these initiatives in to encourage people to at least interview those minorities or whatever. And so before people hit me with qualifications and those things, like they want to hire the best person and yada, yada, yada, the league has looked at the numbers and they're just trying to figure out why there's such a disparity between those that are on the field and those that are on the sideline. And they're trying to level the playing field to make sure that representation exists in every area.
0: Okay, help me out here. You're involved almost on a daily basis with an NFL team. Do you see, or even when you played, is there a relatable factor between white coaches and players of color on a team? I never knew there was such a thing that existed. Maybe it is a more of a relationship if there's a coach of color with players of color. I don't know. Help me out with this.
1: Well, I mean, like, like, let's go all the way back. Like, we're going to talk about a systemic issue that goes back to the 60s, where there was segregation that existed not only at the collegiate ranks, but in the pro ranks, where you didn't have black players. Black players weren't allowed to play certain positions. There was a time in the league where black players couldn't play center, quarterback, middle linebacker, because they were the so-called thinking man's position. And there was a stereotype that minorities couldn't think, couldn't process, couldn't operate at the highest level. And coaches, if you look back at history, coaches traditionally come from those positions. They call them positions of centrality because they have so much responsibility over the course of the game. So quarterbacks, centers, linebackers, free safeties, they have more responsibilities. Where naturally, when you select coaches from those spots. Now, given the quarterback position and how popular the quarterback position is, how we talk about it being the most important position, we give a lot of credit to those who either call plays for the quarterback or help the quarterback grow. Because of that, those guys then ascend to head coaching roles. And so all of this is a direct reaction to some of the indirect actions that prevented players from maybe minorities from ascending into those roles. And so they were trying to create opportunities for those guys to get experience and for those guys to be around owners so they could view them in leadership positions and say, oh, this guy may be qualified to be a head coach. Not saying that you have to hire the guy, but you're putting people in positions to be able to do that.
0: All right. So have you heard, or is there anything on record saying that a coach or a candidate of color did not get the job because of the skin color? Have you heard
1: that? No, but people tend to hire people that are like themselves. People tend to hire people that have familiar stories to those that they have. And so in a league where you don't have any minority owners, with the exception of Shah Khan, what they're trying to do is to give owners an opportunity to see and meet people that aren't from their necessary backgrounds. And you're hoping that when you take that away, like, hey, let me open my mind up to maybe meeting somebody who's not exactly like me, who doesn't look like me, who didn't have my background or experiences, maybe I can find a common denominator and maybe I like this person as a potential leader of my team. Now, I'm going to say this. There's no direct conversation where people conspire to say, like, hey, we're not going to have any minority owners or any minorities in these positions. But what I will say is you're trying to enhance the opportunities that are afforded to them. No different than we've seen an influx of women who are participating in football roles, enhanced football roles at a higher level, whether it's scouting, whether it's coaching, whether it's in various positions within personnel departments.
0: Officiating.
1: We've seen that grow. And so what they're trying to make sure that it's not an either or proposition where hire a woman or a person of color is, oh, let's open up the playing field for everybody to participate in this game and to have opportunities to have roles on the field and off the field.
0: Okay, was it ever enforced? Was this a mandate ever enforced? I never heard of it.
1: I don't think it
0: until it said it was discontinued.
1: I don't think it wasn't an enforceable thing. I want you to think about it as a fellowship program. So let's think about scholarships or internships that are directly related to people's backgrounds, right? So like, whatever your background is, whatever your ethnicity is, whatever your religious domination, whatever, like say they were scholarships or fellowships offered that person with this background, you have an opportunity to experience this thing. What they were trying to do is create those opportunities for minority and women to be able to serve in certain roles and capacities. They are now doing away with some of those programs. And some of that is at the behest of the current administration, who's doing away with DEI programs, diversity, equity, and inclusion. And so in a way to get out of that fray, the league has quietly removed some of those things so they can continue to operate without having the scope on them as if they're doing something that is considered funny business or whatever by some people.
0: Okay, and you make a great point there, because in this situation, apparently what I was reading about it, the league was funding, they were funding, I guess, the ball clubs to hire a minority, so that they were paid.
1: They were creating, so
0: it was
1: kind of
0: like a scholarship situation.
1: Yes, so it's a scholarship, a fellowship. That's what I'm talking about. So they have various of those initiatives, and you know, the interesting thing about those fellowships and scholarships, it's not just benefiting people of color. Women are also benefiting from these opportunities. And so what they're trying to do is the league recognizes that a diverse environment, a diverse work environment, being around people with divergent thoughts, different backgrounds, is better for the overall league. We live in a world that is a kaleidoscope. And so what you're trying to do is create similar things that when you look at the game, you see something that's reflective of our country and beyond. And so they're trying to level that up. They're trying to provide these opportunities for others. And recently, there's been a turn, obviously, given the amount of, I won't say attacks, but I would say the wiping away, the removal of some of the DEI programs that existed within companies and others, that the league is quietly following suit because it has been such an angst and some consternation behind people talking about, well, that's not fair to others. Everyone should be or whatever. So that's a lot of whataboutism that has existed to wipe those programs away.
0: But have you seen coaches of color getting more respect or maybe be able to sell what they offer to players of color better so than maybe white coaches? Have you seen that? I mean, I never heard of that before, but maybe perhaps.
1: Well, no, relatability and all those things stems from so much more beyond than just race and gender and those things. Ultimately, players like to be around coaches that they feel like can make them better. They feel like that can help them advance their careers, master the skills that they're learning to help become a contributing member of a championship team. That said, because of what I talked about in the 60s and 70s, like there hasn't been the same kind of things where you've seen a very diverse coaching staff. It is rare that you see a very diverse coaching staff of all types. And I'm not just saying racial diversity or whatever. I'm just saying a diverse coaching staff. And in an effort to kind of open it up, to provide an opportunity to have diverse thoughts, opinions, backgrounds, perspectives, and those things, they have tried to encourage to have others involved in the process because it allows you maybe as an organization to have a better understanding of those who are playing for you. And my experience is different than your experience. So we can have two different thoughts on a story, but my experiences may lead me to take one take where your experiences and background may lead you to have another take. And what you hope is that as a group and as a community, we can have a discussion to better understand why certain things may affect certain players, whoever they are and whatever background they come from. So you try to populate your room, your staff with enough different people that we can serve the players the best that we can to ensure that they can be the best versions of themselves.
0: I think the bottom line is it's a comfort level. What do I mean by that? But I've traveled with teams most of my life, and I've seen that after the games, usually the white players would go out and the players of color would go out together, not because of not enjoying one another's company. They just felt comfortable with the group that they are in. That's what it is, right? I would say that. I mean, every once in a while, there's mixed groups, for sure. There's no doubt about that. But more often than not, they would stay, they would hang together, right? That's what they did after the games. You want to go out for dinner? Three or four guys go together. Guys of color would go together. Some of the white guys would go together. Once in a while, they'd mix, and they all go together. They do that. But isn't that the way it was even when you played? And you see it now maybe in Jacksonville?
1: I can't speak on Jacksonville in particular because I'm not in the locker room. But I will say this. Typically, just like hiring, we tend to surround ourselves with our own, like people from our own tribe. And it doesn't mean necessarily racial. Like typically the O-line hangs out with the O-line. The DBs right. Hang out with the DBs. Now, we talk about a league that can be 70 to 75% black, where you're going to see some things when it comes to separate in terms of like what positions, what rooms, what position rooms are more black than not or whatever. That doesn't mean that there's this open thing where, hey, all the black guys go over here, all the white guys and other guys go here, et cetera, et cetera. We tend to hang with our tribes, and those tribes can have a cross-sectional part of it where it is positional. Sometimes it's ethnicity. Sometimes it's just background and perspectives and interests. It just depends. And so it varies. And I think what you're trying to do, the best teams that I've been on, everyone kind of operates and everyone exists. And the thing about the locker room is one of the few places where people do get along. People can have different political thoughts and interests, but still set all of those things aside and operate as one and have brothers that do think different ways about different things and still coexist. And what the league and what people, organizations have been trying to create is a very diverse workplace where everyone can not only get along, but we can learn from one another, given our ability to relate to different backgrounds and experiences.
0: Yeah, I think that's great. I really do. Did you know a coach by the name of Kenneth Black, KJ Black?
1: Because apparently, I did not.
0: I was looking this up the other day, and it looked like he was a former NFL assistant coach. He got his start through this hiring mandate. He was an assistant with the LA Rams back in 2022, and then Coach Sean McVay promoted Black before the 23 season to be an offensive assistant, and he worked with the wide receivers. All right, so but then they discontinued the hiring requirement, and he left the Rams to follow defensive coordinator Raheem Morris to the Atlanta Falcons in a full-time role as an offensive assistant, all right? So he did get a start during that. So kind of like he got that scholarship, so to speak, paid by the league, started working, and Sean McVay hired him, and away he went. So I think it's a good thing. I really do. I don't know why I would discontinue that. I mean, there are people out there thinking it's favoritism. I get it, you know? Like, they're giving someone a break. No one's going to get a job if they don't know what the hell they're talking about, right? I mean, let's face it. I don't care what color you are, red, green, purple, or black. You're not going to get a job at coaching in the National Football League if you know anything about football. That's just the bottom line, really.
1: Yeah, look, there's a lot to that. Like, typically what I would say is in civilian workplaces, we talk about it's not what you know, it's who you know. Most of us, when we get jobs, we're put on by people who know us, who can vouch for us, and who can advocate for us. Well, if we don't have the opportunity to penetrate those walls where we have people that know us, who can speak for us? Because it is rare that someone can look at a resume. It is rare for someone who can contact your references and say, hey, man, this is the right person for it. Normally, you want a personal touch, someone that can personally say, hey, man, Andy's a great dude. He'll be great for you and your organization. Here's what he did for us. If you don't know the people in the circle, it's hard to penetrate the circle. And what the league was trying to do was to open up the circle to others who may not already be inclusive or included in the process.
0: I would say this. There's been a lot of talk about the Rooney Rule, and I don't know if it's been successful or not. I don't even know if it worked. But I would think that Art Rooney, who kind of masterminded that rule, I think he was a genius because he realized that really, you know, you have a league that's 75% or more of players of color. You got to, like, incorporate some of those same color people in that league to coach those people because it's relatability. That, and they do relate to. I mean, I don't get it. I mean, why was Rooney getting so much heat for his Rooney Rule, number one? And number two, did it even really work? I don't think it worked. Did you? I mean,
1: I don't know what kind of impact it had or how much it can work, because ultimately you cannot make an owner hire anybody. And that is the thing. The owner is going to hire who he deems to be the most qualified, who he's most comfortable running his billion-dollar franchise. That said, what you're trying to do is you're trying to have a networking opportunity where people can see and engage with people that they normally wouldn't see or normally wouldn't cross in their path of life. And so in doing that, you're hopeful that some of those conversations, some of those newfound relationships lead to opportunities. You can't guarantee anything, but what you're hoping is that it does lead to some hiring. So the sidelines better reflect some of the diversity that you see on the field. And I'm gonna say this because people typically counter, well, how come there aren't more white people or white players in the DB rooms or wide receiver or whatever? I don't know. I don't know why that is. Like, obviously, if we're talking about like people being qualified in those things, you would think that if those guys could play, they would certainly be there, and vice versa. In the end, the league would like a kaleidoscope of people participating in the game in whatever capacity, whatever roles that are open and available to them. We'll just see if it continues to expand where we see this or whatever. Typically, there are ebbs and flows in the hiring cycle. We'll just see what it looks like going forward.
0: Yeah, and I'll say this. I mean, people don't realize that there's a good portion of players and players who retire that don't want to coach. You know, players of color who leave the game are set for life financially and say, you know what? I may have had the opportunity to coach. I don't want to do it. I mean, you know, I've done that, been there, done that. I want to relax. I want to go fishing. I don't want to coach. I don't want to work around the clock for 7 days a week. I mean, I could see that, right? I'm sure some guys have been offered a coaching position by the coaches, by the coaching staff. But, you know, they say thanks, but no thanks. I don't want to do it.
1: Yeah, but like also, and I'm going to say this because I noticed you mentioned like players that are walking away from the league. I'm not saying that you have to play in the league to be a coach. Here's what I would say, an observation of mine that I've seen. Typically, guys who have played in the league of any ethnicity, they typically have coaching staffs that are diverse because they've been exposed to a lot of different people during their walk in the league. You look at Dan Campbell's staff. You look at some of the other guys who have played in the league. Just look at their coaching staffs and look at how diverse they are. We talk about exposure. Exposure leads to expanded horizons that then may allow you to hire somebody that you wouldn't have normally known in another walk of life. And so when we talk about those things being reflective of the locker room and the field and all that, it's exposure. Exposure leads to a changing dynamic. When we are around different people, we learn from them, and in time, our perspectives change. And so the league was trying to potentially change some perspectives, add exposure that leads to maybe a different set of hires as we go down the road.
0: I mean, you mentioned Dan Campbell's staff. That's not a coincidence. He wanted it that way. He wanted it to be kind of diverse. I mean, and he knows that it's successful when it is more diverse, right? I mean, it wasn't coincidence. He just did that. He intentionally wanted to do that.
1: I mean, true. For sure.
0: I'm sure. Yeah. All right. Very well said. I like that. He's Bucky Brooks. I'm Andy Furman. We're broadcasting live from the Fox Sports Radio studios. By the way, you get Bucky on X at Bucky Brooks, at Andy Furman FSR, or 877-99 on Fox. That's 877-996-6369. We got the blame game in this hour. But one college football coach exposes the Wild West. That's next.
3: 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We're talking about a different type

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18: All right, just call it the Field of Dreams. We'll explain that in just about a minute. Good morning, everybody. This is Fox Sports Sunday, Fox Sports Radio. He's Bucky Brooks. I'm Andy Furman, and we're live from the Fox Sports Radio studios. 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Follow the feed, and you'll find today's full show posted right after we get off the air. All right, we're going to get the blame game in about 10 minutes from now. But I will want to talk about this with you because Deion Sanders came around and he said that he sees scars on his kid Shador's back the way he was treated as an NFL rookie last year. And I got to say, you know, I get it. He didn't have a great time of it. He was kind of dumped down there in the draft. But a lot of that stuff, I think, may have been self-imposed. What do you think about that, Buck?
19: I think there's a mix of, like, if we're talking about trying to assign blame. There are a handful of people that are responsible for all of this. I think, obviously, in the media, we certainly made it a big deal for Shador, given his status, given his popularity, given the clickbait and how easy it was to generate interest by having discussions about him. Then in the process, the draft process, regardless of what Shador did, on or off the field, how he handled the interviews or whatever, there was obviously something that took place that led to a dramatic and significant fall down the charts on draft day. Many people expected him. If he wasn't going to be a first round, they expected him to be drafted in the second. At the latest, the third round, even on a whatever. For him to land in the fifth round, people felt some kind of way about him. Felt some kind of way about his dad or whatever. How Coach Prime or whatever. But it is what it is. And I think when he talked about those scars and those things on his back is, look, it was a tough period for him. And then when you throw in Cleveland and whether Kevin Stefanski did or didn't want him, how they treated him, the reps, the playing time, all that other stuff, like however it played out, he certainly experienced his fair share of adversity. Now, when you go through those things and you go through those storms, you can be very resilient and even more emboldened on the other side. We will see how this positively impacted Shador Sanders. And if he does play like he hopes and how Coach Prime and everybody wants, there'll be a lot of talking from that camp going back to the people that doubted or questioned his ability to be a starting quarterback in the league.
18: I think Shador got a break, though, because Todd Monken's the new coach. I really do. I think it's going to help him a little bit. But, you know, you talk about parents, okay, and parenting. I think Deion Sanders is a prime example of what they call a helicopter parent. He should back off. I mean, look, as I say, some of this stuff was self-imposed. But he said, and Deion said some of the ignorant things that came out about the pre-draft was like some of it was a lie. He said he would never go into a meeting with headphones on. And they said he was. He would never go into a meeting unprepared. I'm sure he was prepared. That's not who he was. There's no way he could accomplish the things he accomplished without being prepared. You know, it's great that a dad wants to stick up for his kid. I get that. In any walk of life, you know. But sometimes you got to back off. But Shador even said that much of this scrutiny that followed him from the NFL Combine through the draft was because of dad. Because what would dad have to say? Look, he's a proud dad. He certainly is. Deion's a proud dad. He played in the league. His son's playing in the league. That's a pretty big deal. But sometimes you just got to let things happen, you know. But now with Monken, said, Coach, I think he's going to get a better deal.
19: Now, let's say this because let's just talk about it because this situation is similar even though there's slight differences. So Coach Prime is a coach. Coach Prime certainly coached his son, which would make it different. But there's a relationship that Coach Prime has with other people in the league where they can advocate, advise, talk about, discuss openly his son's pros, cons, strengths, weaknesses, whatever you want to do it. There was a conversation that they said Ty Simpson was drafted. A lot had to do with Les Snead's relationship with his dad, who is a head coach at University of Tennessee at Martin. Now, we don't talk about the dad backing off. We don't talk about that situation. So, like, either we don't want dads to be involved or we do want dads to be involved. A lot of this has to deal with Deion's nature, the polarization that Coach Prime has in general, because people don't like the way that he gets down, the flashiness, the flamboyance, the confidence, whatever that is, his aura drives some people crazy. And ultimately, I believe, this is my opinion, that that worked against Shador in some way, shape, or form, that there was something to, hey, I don't like his dad. I definitely not gonna like the son. Whereas in other cases, it can be a benefit. Normally, legacy in that league is positive. For whatever reason, it was not positive for Shador Sanders.
18: I agree with you. I mean, I remember when Deion played for the Cincinnati Reds. I loved Deion Sanders. I think he was great. I think he's great for the game. But I got to believe, and maybe I'm way off base on this, I think there are college coaches in the profession right now that can't stand him and love it when he loses. I really believe that. They just don't like the guy.
19: Yeah, I mean, there's plenty. I mean, there's that. I mean, there's always going to be that. Like, if you don't have any haters, you're not popping. Like, you have to be really good to have haters. Otherwise, if you suck, no one would really care about it. And so it's no different. Coach Prime, Lane Kiffin, any of those things. When you are good at what you do, you're going to get some of that. Now, people will question, well, he's not a good coach. But then I will say, counter to that, like, look, he won a ton of games at Jackson State. So he certainly can coach. He led Colorado to a thing. He has shown flashes of being able to coach at a major program, et cetera. And when you do that and when you're successful, there are always going to be critics. And that's just a part of it. And so whether it's the power of the pen for media guys, whether it's coaching colleagues or peers or counterparts, you're always going to have that. And as a coach and as a leader, you got to be confident in yourself and the way that you get down, that it doesn't matter because that's all that matters. Bottom line and how you do with your people.
18: You know what I need? I need more haters. That's what I need. I need some haters too. But let me ask you this. The Cleveland Browns right now, they got four quarterbacks on the contract for this year. We've got Sanders for sure, Deshaun Watson, Dylan Gabriel, Talon Green, the kid out of Arkansas. So where does he stand? Does he get a fresh shot with the new coach, Monken? Does he start from square one? I think Deshaun Watson's got the upper hand right now just because of the money they're paying him.
19: Yeah, that money's going to be paid regardless. So I think it's a true competition, a rare competition. Monken is in an interesting seat because he recruited Sanders when he was at Georgia. He knows him. He knows the family really well, all those things. He has seen Deshaun Watson operate at his best before the injuries and before the scandal when he was a multiple-time Pro Bowler. If this is a clean slate and you allow those guys to compete, man, you might see the best versions of both of them. And that could create like a bit of a controversy because how do you handle this going forward? If you hand the ball to Deshaun Watson, you talk about him being in the final year of his deal and those things, what are we doing? Is he going to be the face of the franchise going forward? Or do we kick the tires on Shador Sanders and see what his long-term potential is. Is he legitimately a franchise quarterback? There are a lot of discussions that have to take place in that building. And I know that the tide has turned where we're talking about, oh, Deshaun Watson can be the starter. It's interesting that that's where we're at right now. But, yeah, it's a competition between a veteran and a young guy. We'll see who wins.
18: Okay, now this is right up your alley because you played the game. I saw this the other day. I said, I can't wait to ask Bucky this question. NFL players right now, they're watching some of the stadiums that they play in get new grass fields. Why? Mm-hmm. They're being installed for the upcoming FIFA World Cup games. So now I guess most of these players say, hey, if they could get it, why can't we? They want to move away from turf. I don't know why. They don't do it. I guess money's a factor for sure. 15 out of 30 NFL stadiums use some sort of artificial turf for football games. Players have become more vocal in recent years, as you know, about their desire to play on grass. Not only play on grass, maybe even small grass, but that's another story. But the point is that I would say that you're paying these guys big money. You don't want it to be injured. There's more of a chance of them being injured, I think, on turf than on grass because grass bends with you, gives, and it's softer, right? So why don't they do it? I guess money's the answer, but there's got to be a movement now. They're doing it for the soccer, FIFA, World Cup. Why don't they do it for the NFL?
19: Well, they don't do it because owners like to maximize their value. And when you think about those stadiums, what they're doing is, okay, we have 8 or 9 games throughout the course of the fall. Well, I need to figure out how to keep these lights on, how to keep paying these bills. So I need to have other things, rodeos and monster trucks and other events. Well, the best way
18: concerts,
19: to deal with
18: maybe.
19: All those events is if I have turf, I don't have to consistently resod the field or wipe people away and do those things. That's what it is. It's a moneymaker, a revenue generator for owners. But the players don't get any of that money. And the players are at risk because they're adversely affected by playing on turf compared to grass. That's where we have. And so it's going to be part of the negotiation. If they want more grass fields and those things, the players are going to have to concede in other areas that owners are looking to advance the CBA agreement.
18: I got a quick question, though. The Pittsburgh Steelers, where they play, is that grass or turf? Because they'll play high school football or college football there on Saturday, and the Steelers play there on Sunday.
19: I think it's grass now. I don't think it's field turf. I'm not really
18: familiar, but
19: I think it's grass.
18: I do, too, because when I see the Steelers on a Sunday, it looks like that field's pretty well chopped up, which is probably grass, because they have a college football game. Usually a Pitt is usually playing there on Saturday.
19: Chrysler Stadium is Tahoma 31 Bermuda grass, cold tolerant hybrid of Bermuda and bluegrass.
18: All right, there we go. But we'll see. I'd love to see it grass because I think it's better. It's better for the players, and you know the players deserve it. They really do. So we'll see what's going to be a give and take situation right there. All right, he's Bucky Brooks. I'm Andy Furman. We're live from the Fox Sports Radio studios, and there's plenty to go around. It really is. It's time. What is it? The Blame Game is freaking next.
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35: Mostly sunny and warm today with a high of around 88.
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18: All right, blame game time right here on Fox Sports Sunday. He's Bucky Brooks. I'm Andy Furman. We're live from the Fox Sports Radio studios. I tell you what, blame game, but the top of the hour, which is about 12 minutes away, you'll have Countdown with Brian Noe, Bill Krakenberger, and Jeff Schwartz right here at 9 o'clock Eastern time on Fox Sports Radio. But right now it's time for the blame game.
39: You ruined me!
1: It's all your fault. No, it's your fault.
40: This is all your fault.
41: This is all your fault.
1: Maybe it's everyone's fault.
2: Ooh.
1: Who knows?
3: He's a liar.
1: That's why there's the blame game.
3: The blame game.
1: Let's figure out who to blame.
3: Who is wrong?
18: The blame game. All right, MG, the blame game. Let's get it going. Let's start with Bucky Brooks. I want to hear Bucky. I really do. Let's go, MG.
4: Let's do it. Bucky, the USA national team has not won a World Cup title since 1930. Who do you blame?
5: Everybody associated with the program. The fact that they haven't won is problematic. Not picking the right players, not the right coaches, don't play the right style, just don't match up with the world. It's embarrassing, but it has to change, and it has to change quickly.
18: You know who I blame? I blame the sport of sun. No one cares. No one cares, okay? All of a sudden now, they care about the MLS. They're going to the games, okay? I get it, okay? But the people that go aren't athletes. They never played the game. And if you check the stands, most of the people in the stands are foreigners. They're Europeans who brought up with soccer. Americans really, you know what soccer is? It's a way for a soccer mom to get into the van and the Jeep and take the kids over there for a couple of hours to run around. That's what soccer is. No one cares. Really, they care about NBA, they care about NFL. That's what they care about in this country. That's what they'll always care about.
6: Do it live!
18: Yeah!
4: Sorry. Andy, the Mets, with one of the biggest, if not the biggest, payroll in baseball, can't find their way. Who do you blame?
18: You know what, though? I blame Bucky Brooks. Because Bucky gave me the answer for that. I really do. Because they got great players, they got a big fat bankroll, but they don't have a leader. That's probably the reason why. They don't have a leader, and the manager's not leading them. That's the key right there. I'm surprised the manager hasn't gotten canned yet. I really am. I mean, they got to get a guy to put these guys together, marching in a straight line, and do what you got to do and win ball games. They're not winning ball games. They got the talent to do it, but they're not doing it.
5: Yeah, I mean, it takes a lot. I mean, it's a chemistry experiment. Do you have enough talent and the right people to operate as one? And right now, the Mets haven't shown the ability to do that. It's unfortunate because they should be a fun, dynamic team to watch. They just aren't.
4: Bucky, we got 9 international football games. That's bad enough. But Thanksgiving Eve and 3 games on Christmas Day? Worst time for family. Who do you blame?
5: I don't blame anybody. I think the NFL gets it right. I think everyone knows that football brings families together. Normally, we're going to open up the presents and do all that early in the morning. So we got plenty of time to enjoy a triple header on Christmas Day. And then, look, the night before Christmas, what are we doing? We're sitting around trying to find old Nutcracker episodes and things to watch. So now we get a chance to watch
18: real
5: ball.
18: The chimney.
5: Yeah, this is perfect. It's great. I am happy that there's so many games over the holidays.
18: You know, this is a funny question. I'll tell you why. They had 3 or 4 games of NBA games on Christmas last year. No one says squat because either no one cares or no one's watching them because they're meaningless games. No one cares about the NBA until the NBA finals. They really don't. That's basically the deal. So now all of a sudden the NFL has got 3 games on Christmas Day and everybody's going crazy, jumping through the roof. You know what? You don't want to watch it, don't watch it, but I think it's great. You want to blame somebody? Blame the almighty dollar, the green cabbage. That's what it's all about. You know, you make money. That's what the business is. You know, the bottom line is that NFL is a great game, football is a great game, but at the end of the day, it's a business, and they're making some big money, and the fact that the NBA used to have that day, they no longer have it. Move aside, NBA. That belongs to the NFL now.
4: All right. I like this one a lot right here. Andy, who's going to hold their ball club for ransom longer, LeBron James or Aaron Rodgers?
18: Well, that's over now. Aaron just signed, so it's got to be LeBron right now, I guess. But I don't think he's going to hold him ransom. I think LeBron's going to make a decision real soon. I think that the L.A. Lakers, if they want him back, they're going to have to grovel a little bit.
7: LeBron
18: not so much
7: James.
18: For money, but like, yeah, they have to apologize because he was disrespected, he says. Reports say that he was disrespected. But you know what? For a final go-around, and it may very well be his final go-around, I'd love to see him go to a big market. L.A.'s a big market, but it's not appreciated there. Let him go to the Knicks. Let's see him go to the New York Knicks.
5: I would like to see him go back home. Like, if he's going to finish it off, I think he needs to make the world tour. Go back, finish it in Cleveland, help them try and win. I don't know how it can be constructed, but look, why not go back 3 times?
4: All right, Bucky, and last one here. College football playoff, 24 games? Really? Who do you blame?
5: Oh, I like 2014 playoff, and the reason why is because it's a true champion. I'm not in love with bowl games. I look at the bowl games, they're not even half full. They're a quarter fool, no one pays attention to him. So let's throw all of our energy in making it the best playoff situation that we can. And plus, they already do it at lower levels. It makes sense. They understand how to do this.
18: You know, I'm going to go back here. Sometimes more is better, not less is more. Maybe more is better. I think the 24 games is great. A, you'll find a true champion. I love that. Number two, you talk about bowl games. You know, no one goes to the Domino Pizza Bowl. Really. I mean, it's over. Forget about it. The players don't even play in those games. They really don't. So this is going to be pretty good. I like it. And I love football. I love college football. So play on. Play on, young man. Okay. Bucky, have a great week. MG, thank you so much. You got the countdown coming up next right here. Where? On Fox Sports Radio. See you next week. We are Fox Sports.
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6: WRSO. Aaron Rodgers agreed to a one-year deal to remain with the Pittsburgh Steelers. Going into the final round of the PGA Championship, Alex Smalley has a two-shot lead at 6-under par overall. John Rahm is 2 shots back. Rory McIlroy, Xander Schauffele, and Patrick Reed are 3 back. In Game 6 of the NHL's Eastern Conference semifinals on Saturday night, the Buffalo Sabres won in Montreal 8-3 to force a Game 7. The Sabres trailed this game 3-1 just 10 minutes and 14 seconds into the first period. In Major League Baseball on Saturday night, the Los Angeles Dodgers defeated the Angels in Anaheim 15-2. Shohei Ohtani, 5 RBI. Casey Schmidt of the Giants clubbed 2 home runs in San Francisco's 6-4 victory over the Athletics. I'm Isaac Lowenkron.
0: 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We're breaking down the sports weekend.
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8: Oh, what is going on? Welcome in here. Happy Sunday to you. PGA Championship already underway. Puck on the mind. Ball always on the mind. NBA playoffs, Game 7 today. What more could you want, huh? Where else would you rather be? I can't do that. The Buffalo Bills thing. Can't do that. Can't do that as a Fins fan. Good morning, Jeff. Good morning, Crack. Hope all is well. Everything good?
9: Good morning.
10: I am punchy this morning. I drove to Savannah last night. Saw Savannah Bananas play with my kids. Ton of fun. Oh, nice. 4 o'clock this morning. Drove back to Charlotte 4 hours to do the show with you guys because I love you guys and I'm not missing a show. The WNBA needs a new statistician. I volunteer for that job. Please, I'll sign up for that job. Crack, I don't know if you saw this, but they just didn't credit Caitlin Clark with 2 assists, and I bet on her to have a double-double, and I would have

0: out of that wager would have hit. They would have given her two. Like, she literally handed the ball to Kelsey Mitchell, who made a three, and then it counted as an assist. I don't know. Brian saw the video.
1: Yeah.
0: I don't know. I mean, not a ton of money I lost, but would have been nice. I had Canadians last night. That didn't go very well. I'm now 0 for my life and betting on horses. So I only had one wager on someone to win the
2: race. I have a question now. You just wait a minute. Hold it. Time out. You had the Canadians last night, but don't you get my Texas, right?
0: Yes, I should.
2: Oh my God! I had Buffalo plus $1.50 on a sendout.
1: Oh man! Wow.
2: So
0: maybe I didn't get him last night.
2: Right, also, I also couldn't
0: wager on in the current state I was in. By the way,
2: that I gotta tell the, yeah. I gotta tell my assistant take Jeff off the list right now.
0: I don't have any alerts.
1: You must have told the assistant to take me off the list. I don't have any alerts.
0: I got no alerts on the old thing here. Yeah. No alerts on the old thing. The app is active, nonetheless. The WNBA thing kind of pisses me off because then people went back and found other video, Brian, to show the other stats that they're like miscounting stats in games. Which, if you want to be big time, you got to count stats correctly.
1: Yeah, you have to.
2: Yeah,
0: you just have to.
2: That's bad, especially. But you guys both seen it, right? I mean, it was a clear assist.
0: Like. One of them, you can argue that the ball was tipped, and maybe that doesn't count as an assist. But even then, the ball was directly being thrown to the player, and the tip had nothing to do with the effect of the play. The second one, correct, she literally handed the ball to Kelsey Mitchell, like a little pitch behind, and she makes a three, and that didn't count as an assist.
1: Wow.
0: A lot of things. The golfers yesterday, just if I bet on you, that's why you lost. I'm sorry, it's my fault. if you had a bad day yesterday, it's on me. It's on me. It's on right now.
2: You didn't get in until 4 in the morning. Is that what you said? You didn't get in until
0: 4? No, I woke up at 4 this morning, drove 4 hours back to Charlotte's. Ready to go. So, just, I'm punchy today, guys. Don't bring up rest disparity for NFL scheduling. We're going to have a long discussion about that. I don't want to hear that today.
1: You're going to get crazy if that happens. All right. No problem. I can adhere to those guidelines. That's fine. You know, I hate to bring this up while you're a little punchy, as you say, Jeff, but I'll make you a deal, okay? If we talk about this guy, who you're not incredibly fond of talking about, if we talk about him for the next 4 minutes, we don't have to talk about him for the next 4 months.
0: I don't know which one. This could be a list of many.
1: Well, it could be, but I think there's one that's pretty high on the list. 4 minutes, more discussion for
0: Rodgers?
1: 4 months. That's right. Your boy Aaron Rodgers. Going back to the Pittsburgh Steelers. And he's expected to report to OTAs tomorrow. So it's like official. He's coming back on a one-year deal. And I think that our nightmare of, you know, every now and then there'll be a Pittsburgh host that's like, it looks like it's going to be a done deal. And we have to talk about it for a second. That's over. So we can now just kind of like hibernate for the next 4 months-ish. Until the season begins, and then we'll pay attention. But the off-the-field stuff, he was supposed to let us know before the NFL draft, and he hasn't let us know, but we're still hopeful. We don't have to comment about any of that stuff. He's there. Good. Wake me up when the season begins, Pittsburgh, because I don't need to talk about you anymore. That's how I feel about it.
2: Yeah, you know, I thought he was stunned. I mean, I could have swore, like, at the beginning of last season, he mentioned a bunch of times that it was most likely his last season. But, you know, he was pretty healthy all year long and started to play a lot better towards the end of the year. So I don't really see it as a bad thing, I guess, for the Steelers. Keep him another year. I don't think it hurts the long-term growth of the team. They have had, the same coach, Mike Tomlin, for so long. So it's going to take time for a new head coach, even though McCarthy's been around a long time. To create the environment that maybe Pittsburgh wants. So McCarthy coached Rodgers for 13 years in Green Bay. These two are very comfortable with each other, and Rodgers knows how to run a McCarthy-like offense. So it's probably a good move, though. Do I think they can win a Super Bowl or anything like that? No, but they can be competitive and make a playoff run for sure.
0: Okay, here's the thing. The NFL schedule makers put the Steelers on like 7 – primetime / standalone windows, like a 4:25 Sunday game on CBS.
1: Yeah.
0: And they did a lot of them at the end of the season. Aaron Rodgers is 43, whatever, 42. He's declining. Like, he's still fine. He's fine. He's not what he used to be. And they're putting a lot of faith that he's going to be good at the end of the season and be healthy, by the way. And on top of that, for better or worse, Pittsburgh was very well known for what they are every game, right? We knew what they were going to be every game. So if you put them on television, you knew what you were getting. I don't know what we're getting with Mike McCarthy Pittsburgh right now. We don't know what we're getting. It's pretty bold to put, and I know it's by, you know, the Giants are on 5 primetime games and the Cowboys are on 6. Like, it's a lot of brands. I get that. But the fact is, I don't really trust Aaron Rodgers at this age. I don't trust Mike McCarthy with the group he has now. I think Mike McCarthy can actually coach really well. I don't think he gets the credit he deserves. He won 12 games 3 years in a row in Dallas, but it's not the same offense he has in Pittsburgh. And I just don't really buy Rodgers doing much for them. The Pittsburgh Steelers, there's arrogance they're allowed to have because they've won so many Super Bowls, but it's also the arrogance that is keeping them from becoming better in the future. And their refusal to be bad at all is killing them. And their refusal to really be bold in the quarterback market is killing them too. Now, maybe this is the next draft. Maybe this is the draft. Like, there's going to be 7 guys in the first round, right? And there potentially could be. And they go get one of the 7. Sure, but they've shown really no appetite for that, Brian. They've shown no appetite to really address the corner situation any meaningful. Who they draft, Kenny Pickett. The first quarterback in that bad draft, like, that's not a real attempt at getting better that position. So until they decide to get better, they're going to do this every year. They're going to sign a veteran for a year and win 8 games, 9 games, sort of be competitive. And at some point, you get to the fans are tired of it, right? I mean, the fans at some point are like, enough of this, please. But the fans seem to be okay with it, I guess. Otherwise, they would, you know, they might listen to fans and change.
1: Yeah, it's funny because this was about 10 days ago. This is a Pittsburgh host, Adam Crowley. He's on 93.7 The Fan. And he sounds like a lot of Steeler fans sounded at the time, where it's like, it looks like we might get Rodgers. You know, there's some glee in the voice. Listen to this. It was about 10 days ago.
3: This is not a drill. This is real. Aaron Rodgers expected to be in town tonight with the expectation of him signing this weekend. This is a big one. This is the real thing, folks.
4: Yep.
3: Not speculation. This is what we have been told.
1: Right, right. So it's like, this is not a drill. It looks like it. If I were a Pittsburgh host, I'd be like, look, man, it's good for 2026. It's bad for beyond 2026. You know, like,
0: it's not even good for the season, Brian. What are they? So, look, the best quarterback in every division tends to win division. Like, last year was a little bit different because I don't think Bo Nix is better than Patrick Mahomes, but, you know, the Chiefs just weren't very good.
1: Right.
0: But you look at all the other divisions, right? Like, it's all the best quarterback. And sometimes the best quarterback in a given year. Like, do I think Sam Darnold's better than Brock Purdy or Matt Stafford? No. But Seattle, you know, Stafford didn't play terrible last year, right? But this just, not Stafford, Darnold did not play terrible last season. But the thing about it, like, at best, and you're third best quarterback in this division, at best, right? At worst, maybe Deshaun Watson's good this year. You just have no way to be good. It's just not going to happen.
1: Yeah, it's just, it's a Band-Aid. You know, that's the Steelers doing the Band-Aid thing again. And like I said, it makes them better in 2026, but in my mind, it's just going to lead to a lower draft pick, you know, and you're not going to be relevant enough to make a deep run in the playoffs. That's the way it's been for the Steelers for a long time, ever since the end of Big Ben's career, right? They've just gone Band-Aid route with their quarterbacks. So this is another situation as far as that goes. It's going to be another season just like that. So, yeah, you're going to be a little more competitive, but you're not going to be relevant enough to make a deep push. And it's not saying that if you're picking, I don't know, in the late teens-ish, somewhere around there, early 20s, that you're destined to get a bad quarterback if you draft one in the first round. But you're destined to get a lower prospect, right? And so I just don't understand the Steelers' complete reluctance to reset. You know, there's nothing wrong with having a rougher season, taking your lumps with a young quarterback. And if you just so happen to lose some more games than you're accustomed to, you're higher in the draft, and you might be able to find your quarterback for the next decade. I don't know why there's such reluctance to do that, but they're just not up for doing it that way.
2: It didn't change their season wins over at BetMGM. Pittsburgh Steelers 8.5 under 40. It didn't change it a penny. That's what it was. This will be like I don't know, maybe the third year I'm trying to fade this team and playing the under, by the way. But it seems like it beat me by half a game each year. It's amazing.
1: Oh, man, yeah.
2: But, yeah, so Pittsburgh under 8.5 minus 40. It's an early play already at 6:12 a.m. here in Vegas. But, yeah, so it did not change the odds one penny.
1: Yeah. It was expected he was going to be back, so that's the main
0: But also, too, I don't think he's good enough to really move the needle that
1: much.
0: Well,
1: that's the other part, too. Yeah, right.
0: It's both. I don't know if he's good enough to move it that much.
2: Sure.
0: But the NFL tells you, right, with the schedule, like who they think is going to be good and whatnot, and who's popular. And I don't know, man. I don't know if Pittsburgh has that draw with Aaron Rodgers like they used to, especially with a new coach. Because, again, the unknown of Pittsburgh. And maybe early in the season, people excited to watch. That's certainly fair. And we'll see what that looks like early in the season. But they get the back half of that season, and Rodgers is sort of fading, you know, getting older and just not playing as well. They're not going to be an attractive draw. It's a weird roster. It's old at some positions, really old on poor position on defense. Young in the offensive line, they don't really have a left tackle. You know, it's just a weird roster. It's a weird team.
1: I do love this. Where it was a part of the story where, you know, hey, he's back. He signs for, you know, up to $25 million with a few million dollars tied up in incentives. And then within the story, it just said Rodgers, 42, recently returned to the Pittsburgh area and was seen getting ice cream with several teammates at a local shop on Friday night. And I'm like, that could not be more Rodgers right there. You know, it just reminded me of, you know, Chappelle's Show, where Prince serves Chappelle and his crew pancakes after some pickup basketball, right? Isn't that such a Rodgers thing? Like, oh, yeah, let's go to the local shop, get some ice cream, guys. That'd be nice, wouldn't it? It's so such a Rodgers. Could not be more Rodgers right there.
0: He knows cameras are going to be out there while, you know, taking pictures of him. We still don't know his wife. I still find that such a fascinating.
1: We still don't know. That's
0: a fascinating development. Like, think about the other quarterbacks, and some of their wives are more popular than others, right? You know, Josh Allen's wife is a you know, actress and singer, and you know, obviously Mahomes' wife is, you know, gets fame. Like, you know, they have Instagram accounts and whatnot. We just know nothing about Rodgers. Just like absolutely nothing. Not like a name. Not a picture.
1: Yeah.
0: Just nothing. So, you know, Pittsburgh again. I just don't buy.
1: You know what's funny
0: this year?
1: Yeah, but I don't buy them to go on a deep run or anything like that. But yeah, I never thought about this until recently. I just thought of, as much as we clown Pittsburgh, and we should, right? It's the same drill each year. They're going to win 10, maybe 9 games, have a winning record, fizzle out of the playoffs immediately. That's what they, and we were just like, oh gosh, roll your eyes. They're not going to go anywhere significant. The Bengals have been a poor man's version of the Steelers for the last 3 years. If you think about that, the Bengals, they don't get to the playoffs. They've barely had a winning record the last 2 years. They've gone 9-8 the last 2 years. They were 6-11 the year prior to that. So the last 3 years, they haven't even gotten to the playoffs. Right? And so the Bengals, as much as we clown the Steelers, the Bengals have been a lesser version than the Steelers
2: in the
1: last 3 years. That's
2: so
1: exactly
2: true.
1: What they've been, right?
2: Yeah.
0: Haven't the Bengals only made the playoffs twice with Joe Burrow?
1: That's probably correct, yeah. Out of his 6 years, yeah.
0: He was injured.
1: No one has gotten more of a free pass off of one magical season than their Super Bowl run, where they hung with the Rams. We're in contention to beat them. It's like that's a long time ago in NFL years to cling on to that season. It's just crazy how we've kept doing that.
0: I mean, but what's so interesting is, like, obviously I'm a Chiefs fan, and I only fear two teams, two quarterbacks, the Buffalo Bills and the Cincinnati Bengals. Like, just the way Joe Burrow's played in those big games, in those big moments, he's tortured the Chiefs. So has Josh Allen. And so I think that even though the Bengals have not had that success, they're still in the back of my mind, like, that the thought of them beating Kansas City. Like, I'm not worried about Baltimore or the Chargers or the Broncos. It's Joe Burrow and it's Josh Allen, because those guys are, you know, they're that talented a football player that I think that it worries me as a fan of a team that has to beat them in the AFC.
1: Yeah.
2: Was that 2022 when the Bengals won 12-4? That's got to be the year.
1: That's right. Yeah. The year prior was when they went to the Super Bowl, 21. But 22, they lost the AFC title game against the Chiefs. Coincidentally, I just looked it up. They lost that game to the Chiefs 23-20. That was the same score they lost the Super Bowl, 23-20, right? Yeah. That's what they lost the Rams to.
0: Great sack there by Donald at the end. It looked like a guy popping free too. Just a great, you know, great player, makes a great play.
1: By the way, this is NFL nerdy stuff, but was that technically a sack? Because Burrow threw it at the last second. I don't know if they ruled him down or if that was a sack.
0: Incomplete pass, probably.
1: Yeah. Yeah,
0: incomplete pass.
1: Yeah.
0: I have the golf on. Have you guys watched golf much this week?
1: Yeah.
0: The course seems like way more U.S. Open than PGA Championship.
1: Absolutely. No doubt about it. Yes.
0: Like, one of the favorite wagers that went around, like, in my group chats was taking the under 267.5 for total score of the tournament. I think that's like minus 13. It ain't going to be close. Like, this course is played much, much tougher than expected. I mean, maybe today, I can't imagine. Maybe Rahm has a magical run. It goes 9 under in this course. There's no chance. So, because I'm watching right now, guys are hitting out of tall rough. It plays way more like the U.S. Open, the PGA Championship normally does. But it's because the leaderboard's so muddled today. It's going to be interesting to see who pops out. I think we're for sure going to have a playoff. I don't know if you can wager on that or not, but there's just no way you can have so many golfers bunch on the top and have someone pop free. I feel like this is not the course for that.
1: No, interesting. It might play out that way. We'll actually get to that right around the corner. We've got Bill Krakenberger, professional sports handicapper, Jeff Schwartz, 8-year NFL veteran. I'm Brian Noe. 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All right, coming up next, one big name had a great day, while another big name, not so much. That's on the way. It is Fox Sports Radio's Countdown, presented by BetMGM.
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1: 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All right, PGA Championship going on. And yesterday, at least, Rory McIlroy, very good day. 4-under, climbed right back into contention. Scottie Scheffler, not as good. Over, plus one for the day. How about this? Six misses inside of 10 feet. You never see Scottie Scheffler putt that badly. He's one of the best putters in the world. And yesterday it was like, I can't putt, can't make a putt. If he could have putted well yesterday, he'd be right in the thick of things, but he could not make one, man. It came very close.
0: I had under 68 and a half for Scheffler yesterday, so that's why he couldn't make a putt. So that was
1: what'd you have under what?
0: Under 68 and a half yesterday, so that's why he couldn't make a putt. It was par 70, I believe. So just two under would have been nice. Yeah, I think he missed seven putts within 10 feet or
1: he chipped out of the bunker a couple of times, almost holed it. One would have been an eagle. And then the next thing you know, it's like, well, I can't putt.
0: So I'm curious about today because it's still gettable. I mean, you know, the leaders, he's not that far off.
1: Yep.
0: Especially, you know, the top of leaderboard or guys have not been in this spot before outside of John Rahm. Oberg feels like every Sunday he's in contention. He goes south.
1: Right.
0: So McIlroy's right there. Shoffley's there. So there are some names that we've seen. But also the scores have gotten better as the course has firmed up a little bit. And I think they've given some better hole. Some of the hole positions are brutal, but they've done a better job, I think, of giving these guys a little more of a chance to get lower scores after Rory complained about it. And Rory was right. Rory basically said, like, hey, like this course, the worst you're going to get is a bogey. Like, there's no doubles. Yeah. There's not a lot of, like, there's no hazards. And so it does seem like golfers are not playing it easy, but they know that they don't have to take a ton of risk. Because why? Just get the birdies on the birdie holes and get pars on everything else. And so, but I'm curious to see how today's goes. Look, it's been fun. You know, golf's fun. I tweet this out. I don't win really, I think, at all at golf, but I like betting on it. Sports I win on, I don't like betting on. Why is I'm much better at college football than I am at golf, and yet like it pains me to watch the game I bet on.
1: Yeah.
0: Golf, like, I have four guys I think to win outright, and the number going to win outright, I'm not adding those positions, but I'm like, oh, well, shoot, that's not going
1: to
0: happen.
1: I can kind of relate to that. I don't know what it is with, let's say you're on a first half bet in the NBA, and a shot rims out. That, for some reason, that is way more painful to me than a putt lipping out. You know, it's not the same punch to the gut. For me, I don't know why.
0: I don't know why.
1: It's on seven, it's one putt just lipped out, and you're like, oh, man, that was close, but there's still time. You know, it's just not the same pain. I don't know why. I can kind of
2: relate. What was that line that Jeff just said? I want to shellack that. Did he say, the sports I went on, I don't like.
1: Oh, yeah.
0: No, what I said was that.
2: I liked it.
0: It's like basically the sports I went on, college football. I'm good at college football.
2: Yeah.
0: I sit there, like, during games and, like,
1: you're just twisting. Yeah.
0: Yeah. Like just in pain watching, hoping I cover. Golf, I don't win a bet ever. Like, zero bets, crack.
1: You win and bets. It's just yesterday. It's recency bias.
0: It's just like, oh, sure. I'll bet on that guy to win again. Why not? And just, I have learned to bet on no Oberg, zero Oberg bets ever until he proves he can win a championship. I had Scheffler under yesterday. Dustin Johnson, by the way, has not finished top 10 in LIV the entire season.
2: Boy, he took all the money, too. He got a ton of money to go over
0: there. But yet, he's made both cuts in both majors this year. I can't explain it. I bet I'm going to miss the cut both majors. Easily made the cut. Can't win on LIV, cannot close. Stuff like that's frustrating. But, look, I'll watch the golf today. The problem with today's sports, by the way, NBA. Can we have a talk, NBA? Okay. 3:30 is a great time to play Game 7, just letting you know. 3:30 is fine. 3:30 is fine. Chose 8 o'clock.
1: No prime time, huh?
2: Yeah. Right.
0: Why? Okay, you can't have the game on Amazon Prime tonight. I'm sorry. You just cannot.
1: Bad.
0: You just
1: and on top,
0: cannot.
1: Can I add to the belly aching real fast, Jeff? Can I assist you on this one?
0: On Amazon Prime.
1: A tag team event right here. Tag me in real fast. I cannot believe the NBA, they're going to announce the MVP winner in pregame tonight on Prime Video. Why are you doing that? Announce it tomorrow night when it's game one of the Western Conference Finals. SGA holds up the trophy. You get a shot of Wemby looking over there like, okay. All right. Just add a little bit of drama.
0: Wait,
1: why would you
0: tonight?
1: Announce that in a pregame show? Why?
0: So is SGA going to get the award in person?
1: He's going to win the award, yeah.
0: But is he going, like, is he going to Detroit to receive the award? Or
1: no.
0: Like,
1: no, they're just going to announce it in the pregame. Maybe they do an interview with him.
0: Like a taped interview for him?
1: Yeah, but they're just going to be like, oh, by the way, SGA wins back-to-back MVPs, and they're going to talk about it. Steve Nash, what do you have to say about this? Oh, wow, really impressive. Oh, it's so bad why the NBA would wait this long and then announce it in a pregame show. It's insane.
0: So there is no other sports on tonight, so this is not the best night for this argument. But this the other night, this argument holds true. So the reason why it's difficult for me, for the streaming services, to have content on nights with multiple sports is that you can't have one television.
1: Flip around. Yeah,
0: you can't
1: sure.
0: flip around. And you know, people point to, well, the NFL has streaming services. Yeah, but those are standalone games. So when Netflix has a game on, that's it. It's all we're watching. It's one NFL game. And I know there's some crossover times on college football playoff, like one's on TNT or whatever, and one's on Netflix, whatever. Okay, that I get that maybe. But on a night when there was like Stanley Cup and there was baseball on, and I watched a little college softball, and like there was, and like then you have, oh, here's Amazon Prime Game 6 Wolves Spurs. I they must be paying them a lot of money. I don't know.
2: There's a lot of money involved.
0: I just can't. So tonight, I guess I'll watch on Prime because we don't have a choice. 3:30 Eastern, ABC, done. Like, it would have been so easy just to put it where it normally goes.
2: Right
0: at 3:30 in Detroit today, a game where I don't trust either team, so good luck on that game. I mean, how bad is James Harden going to play tonight?
1: There should be more turnovers than made field goals prop bet. Like, it should be somewhere.
0: Can Christian make that market for us pretty soon? I mean, it's going to be like minus 500.
2: Right.
0: How does a guy like that, I know he played well a couple games ago in game seven, like, how does he have a career where he hit eight turnovers last game? The Cavs had a game six at home to win the series, and they could not have played any worse. Donovan Mitchell, no show. Harden, eight turnovers. Team, 20 turnovers. Out rebounded, out efforted, out executed, out coached. I mean, it was the worst performance I've seen in a team that like should close out a game. Like, the Wolves just lost to a better team. Like, San Antonio's just better than them, right? Like, that just was a whopping, and they're making their threes, and that's like, you're just done. You can't beat the Spurs when they're making their threes. The Cavs just blatantly didn't show up for game six at home. And now they have to go on the road to play game seven, where they won, you know, one road game in two series. Right. And they took a 15-point comeback to win their road game.
2: Hey, guys, going back to the PGA, I think it's actually been a really good PGA so far. I'm looking forward to watching how it all plays out. I'd much rather watch golf tournaments on a tough course with tough conditions than one where you see a million birdies in the championship, like minus 30. So you guys pointed to that a little bit. But right now, John Rahm is at plus 450. There are still so many golfers that can win this thing. It's so open. Rory, Xander, Scotty. I'll even throw Aberg in there. And I'm like Jeff. I've lost some money on him this season at the Masters especially. I wouldn't be surprised if any of those guys won today. It should be a real exciting finish. So many of the world's top golfers in contention. If you're a golf fan or just a competitive fan, this is a great tournament to get to watch day four here. There's some guys at like minus two and minus one that even, you know, realistically have a chance today, like a Pat Reed, Matsuyama, Rose. I mean, just to name a few, the PGA Championship is really still wide open. We all know anything can happen on these Sundays, the Sunday back nines in these majors. So it should be a fun day. It's a fun day of sports.
1: Should absolutely be. All right, right around the corner, does any team have lower standards than this fan base? But speaking of fun here, Crack, you know, the guy that has got the market cornered when it comes to fun, that would be our guy, Isaac Lowenkron, best in the business. Captain Fun, we call him around here. What's going on, Ilo?
3: Thank you. I thought, I was worried you were going to say speaking of lower standards, but I'm glad you said speaking of fun. Appreciate that. In the NFL, Aaron Rodgers agreed to a one-year deal to remain with the Pittsburgh Steelers. Going into the final round of the PGA Championship today, Alex Smalley has the lead at 6-under par overall. John Rahm is 2 back in second place. Then you got Rory McIlroy, Xander Schauffele, and Patrick Reed, 3 back in game 6 of the NHL's Eastern Conference semifinals on Saturday night. The Buffalo Sabres won at Montreal 8-3, forcing a game 7. The Sabres trailed this game 3-1 at 10 minutes and 14 seconds into the first period. In Major League Baseball Saturday night, the Los Angeles Dodgers got 5 RBI from Shohei Ohtani in a 15-2 win over the Angels in Anaheim. Giants got 2 home runs from Casey Schmidt in a 6-4 victory over the Athletics. MMA Saturday night, Ronda Rousey defeated Gina Carano in just 17 seconds. Here's how it sounded on Netflix.
5: Ground and pound. Rousey looking for the arm. And already the arm. It's over. Mamma mia. It is just incredible. The most devastating finish in MMA history. And Ronda Rousey just took another arm hostage. And just like that.
3: Also on Saturday's card, Mike Perry soundly pummeled Nate Diaz. And afterwards, Diaz put his defeat into perfect perspective. Listen closely.
9: People won't be like, you lost, you should hang him up. And like, I just fought the most violent motherfucker right there. So you should hang him up. Maybe I just don't fight the most violent. Maybe I just fight the second most violent.
3: That's one of the best post-defeat comments you will ever hear. Back to you guys.
1: That's funny, man. The stand-up comedian Shane Gillis does a really good Nate Diaz impression where he's like, I just thought I'd knock him out, you know, or whatever. It's really funny, man. Does a really good job. It is Fox Sports Radio's Countdown presented by BetMGM. 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And be sure to follow BetMGM across all socials at BetMGM. All right, so we've gotten some feedback over here. You got something, Jeff?
0: I just wanted to watch the Ronda Rousey clip. This is the fight they hyped up. This 15 seconds that
2: unbelievable
0: Ronda Rousey just armbars her immediately. Did Gina train at all? Did she like
1: such a Netflix, missed opportunity? I mean, so Gina, she said she lost over 100 pounds to get ready for this fight.
0: Yeah, I saw the before and after, but the after picture, she looked so thin, like compared to Ronda Rousey, like.
1: She hadn't fought since 2009. Jeff, she hadn't fought
0: since
1: 2009. She's
0: trying to be an actress. Like, didn't she sue like Disney and won a lawsuit because they like something like that?
1: It's been 17 years since her last fight. It was 17 seconds against Ronda Rousey. It kind of makes sense. There's a tie-in.
0: I guess this wasn't pay-per-view, at least. At least people didn't like pay extra for this, right?
1: Right.
0: It was on Netflix. You have to spend extra money for it, so it just was on Netflix?
1: Just on Netflix, yeah.
0: What, 15 seconds? All that hype. Jeez.
2: I agree.
1: Pretty crazy. So we got some feedback here on the old X machine. I don't know that there's a fan base that has lower standards than the Bengals fan base. I'm serious about this. This guy Chris checks in. He's like, Brian, with the weekly Bengals hate, they went to the AFC Championship game the next year, Brian.
0: That was like, 4 years ago now, by the way.
1: I know it. That's what I said. I was like, that's four seasons ago. Have some higher standards, dude. Like, I don't understand. The Bengals fan base will come after your throat if you dare say anything halfway critical about them. Are we on the same page? Are they classic underachievers? Because they are. They're the poster child of classic underachieving, and their fan base will do nothing more than prop them up and not demand better. It's crazy.
0: I think that when they go to Super Bowl and AFC Championship game back-to-back years, you would expect a little bit more from them after that, right? And,
1: yes.
0: It just hasn't. And for there's been obviously injuries to Joe Burrow, which has certainly been an issue. You remember a couple of years ago when they did get in the playoffs? Like the team no one wants to see in the playoffs. It's like
1: every year. Oh, you don't want to see the Bengals. Yeah, bring them on. Their defense
0: sucks. I mean, they didn't make the playoffs in 23, 24, or 25.
1: Yeah.
0: I mean, yeah. All right.
1: Imagine like a real fan base of a real franchise. They went to the Super Bowl 5 seasons ago, made it to the title game the next season, 3 straight non-playoff seasons. There are so many fan bases that would be like, unacceptable, you know, we want blood. Fire the coach. Get rid of this guy. Bring this guy. Frothing at the mouth. Bengals fans are like, it's okay. Give them time. They're just not gelling yet. It's crazy. I can't believe it, man. I don't know.
2: Anti-Bengals, Brian. You're an anti-Bengals guy?
1: I'm not. I'm just pro-truth guy. That's what I am. Like, sometimes the truth hurts a little bit. You guys are classic underachievers. You get less out of more than any team in the NFL by far. Not even close.
0: Yeah. I do think their fans are tired of Zach Taylor, but I just don't know what you do about it. Like, that's the problem. I don't know what the solution is to that.
1: Well, I mean, listen, you just move on. You get a new guy. You know, if it's you're spinning your tires year after year, then you change. You get a new regime in there.
0: I agree.
1: Yeah. Well, hey, man, we'll see what's going to happen this season. A lot on the line. I do find it interesting where they are classic slow starters as well. It's a tough start to the season. Tampa at the Texans, at the Steelers, Jaguars. It's not murderer's row, but for the Bengals who start off so slowly, it's a very favorable schedule. A lot of people like over 9.5 wins. It's possible, especially if you get better health from Burrow, but that's not the easiest start to a season, and they typically get off to a slow start. So we'll see. We'll see. I think it just snowballs each year if it start off slowly, and then it builds from there. But we'll see. In any event, I'll probably point out something that's critical and true, and Bengals fans will whine and complain. And Brian, 5 years ago, they were in the Super Bowl, though. It's like, yeah, this is a long time. It's like 2 decades in football years. You know, it goes really fast in the NFL. It's a long time. We've got Bill Krakenberger, professional sports handicapper, Jeff Schwartz, 8-year NFL veteran. I'm Brian Noe. All right, coming up next, the Parlay Platter. We are on a hot streak, by the way. Details about that, and we'll compare our picks and put them all together today for a bigger payout. That is right around the corner. It is Fox Sports Radio's Countdown, presented by BetMGM.
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6: Mostly sunny and warm today with a high of around 88.
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9: Check this out. Parlay Platter.
1: Ah, yes, the platter here. We are on a hot streak, fellas. We have won the last two parlay platters. How about
0: that?
1: One last week, 5-1. Very nice. And the week prior to that, almost 4-1. So we are on a hot streak. And by the way, we've won the platter the last two Saturdays as well. That's four straight parlay platters. Oh, that is the hottest of hot streaks right now. Let's try to make it five here collectively. What do you like today, Crack? Anything?
2: Good deal. Yeah, let's start out with a baseball one. Let's throw Tampa Bay in there. Early game here, so 9:15 a.m. My time here in Vegas. Tampa Bay Rays minus 155 over on BetMGM.
1: All right.
0: All right. Do you under 206.5 for the game seven tonight? A couple reasons. One is the Cavs do not value the basketball. They just turn the ball over at an alarming rate. It has not stopped at all. You would think at some point they'd just stop doing it. But no, Donovan Mitchell's gotten worse throughout the series. James Harden's gotten worse throughout the series. Where are they getting points from on the road today? Like, where are they turning to get points in a pivotal game seven? So that's my concern. On the flip side, Tobias Harris for the Pistons has gotten worse as the series went on too. He stopped scoring. Now, Durant picked up some of the slack. I don't really expect Durant to continue doing that. Maybe he's able to now, but he had 15 the other night. And we just see these game sevens, right? 102-98, 103-97. Like to me, it's a grind fest. Even game seven between the Pistons and Magic got to 210, and Pablo Mancera had 38 points. Who scored 38 points for the Cavs today, Brian? And that, you know, that game barely went over there. So I like the under here, 206.5 for game seven late tonight, 8 o'clock.
1: Okay, I've got a pick at, you know, minus money, and I've got a pick at plus money. You guys feeling saucy, or what do you think here? Do you have any?
0: I don't know. Let's hear. I'm curious what they are.
2: To you.
1: Okay, I'll give you both of them, and you tell me which one you want to put, what vote you have.
0: Okay.
1: So the plus money one, I like Evan Mobley over 3.5 assists. It's at plus 110. Because you'll see him. You saw him last game and throughout the series. He'll sometimes run point. He'll initiate the offense. And he's been over 3.5 in all but one game in this series. It was last game. He had 2 assists. But I think that they're going to have to go a little bit more with ball movement instead of just this ISO heavy. James Harden just dribble around for 20 seconds and then jack up a shot. You got to have some more ball movement here. And Evan Mobley's done a very good job sharing the basketball. So I do like over 3.5 assists at plus money. The minus one I have, my guy Schwarber. Kyle Schwarber is on an absolute tear over here. The guy has 9 home runs in his last 9 games. I've got his total bases over 0.5. So we have Paul Skeens on the mound for the Pirates today. But Schwarber is just red hot right now. It's at minus 135. To go over 0.5 total bases, how do you not take that? So those are the 2 contributions I have. Is there anything that you like more than the other?
0: I like the Mobley one better.
1: You like Mobley?
2: Yeah, the first one?
0: Yeah, the first one. I think so. Yep. Yeah.
2: There you go.
1: All right, if you go with those 3 things together, it's plus 320.
0: I like
1: Crack,
0: it.
1: You're on
0: like
1: the Rays. You know, yep. Jeff, you've got under in the game tonight, NBA playoffs. I've got Mobley over 3.5 assists. There you go. We got some breaking news, too. Let's do this.
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10: In the NBA, ESPN has just reported that Shai Gilgeous-Alexander of the Oklahoma City Thunder has won his 2nd consecutive NBA Most Valuable Player Award. In a related story, this means I don't have to borrow Bo Benson's Amazon Prime password to see the official announcement later tonight.
1: I'm glad that Prime Video got screwed by
0: that. Wait, ESPN announced Shams announced this before it's supposed to come out tonight?
1: Yeah, before the official pregame show unveiling. It's dumb. It's dumb and dumber, really. It's dumb that they would announce this before tomorrow night. They should have just done this in OKC.
0: Wait.
1: SGA can you imagine gets the award.
0: If Schefter did this to the NFL, Goodell would never let him work in the NFL ever again.
1: Yeah, like, right.
0: How's this? True. How could this happen?
1: It's weak leadership is how that happens. You know, it's just it's dumb. They should have kept it secret until tomorrow night, and instead they went this route. Silly. Well, this ridiculous news leads to a ridiculous start. We'll have details coming up. We are.
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9: In the NBA, ESPN has just reported that Shai Gilgeous-Alexander of the Oklahoma City Thunder has won his second consecutive NBA Most Valuable Player Award. The winner was actually supposed to be revealed tonight on the NBA on Prime at 7:30 Eastern, but oops. Anyway, in the NFL, Aaron Rodgers agreed to a one-year deal to remain with the Pittsburgh Steelers at the PGA Championship. Alex Smalley has a two-shot lead at 6 under par overall. John Rahm in second place. Rory McIlroy, Xander Schauffele, and Patrick Reed 3 shots back. In Game 6 of the NHL's Eastern Conference semifinals on Saturday night, the Buffalo Sabres won at Montreal 8-3 to force a Game 7. Baseball Saturday night, Shohei Ohtani had 5 RBI as the Dodgers defeated the Angels in Anaheim 15-2. I'm Isaac Lohengrin.
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12: Oh, what is going on? Welcome in. Happy Sunday to you. And look, I should have known better. I messed up the payout on our parlay platter. Let me do this real fast here. A little bit of housekeeping, if you will. It was light. You know why it was light, Jeff? Yeah. I was looking at the two-leg same-game parlay because you had the Cavs Pistons under, and yeah. I had Evan Mobley over assists. I was just looking at that. The two-legger caught my attention. The three-legger is plus 582 right now.
13: I was just going to let you roll with that. I was like, that feels kind of low, but all right, I'll let you roll.
12: Very low when you got plus money in a three-legger, so I should have known better. But we had some breaking news. I blame that. I love that that ESPN basically did a double barrel to Prime Video and like, oh, you guys got Game 7? How about we announce the SGA MVP news before your little announcement tonight? How about that?
13: Would never happen in the NFL. It just absolutely they do the award ceremony, right? Like the week of the Super Bowl, they have a big event and where everyone gets dressed up and you go to it and it just would never happen. It would never happen like this in the NFL. I cannot believe the NBA let this happen and leak this out when Amazon paid to be able to announce this, essentially, right? They paid to have this privilege to announce it.

0: and ESPN does it instead. Yeah. That would never happen.
1: Oh, man. Yeah, there was a promotion for this announcement tonight. Like, hey, Prime Video is going to announce the MVP winner. And it's like, well, it's not going to have the same sizzle if ESPN reports it in the morning. That's amazing, man. Oh, gosh.
0: Like,
1: just...
0: do you think Silver like calls Shams? Is like, what are you doing?
1: I don't, maybe, because they're obviously, they want to be in bed with Prime Video, and they shoehorn that thing. Remember, TNT was like, wait a minute, we got a stipulation in the contract. We can renew our agreement. And the NBA was just like, yeah, no, let's throw that in the garbage. And they just wanted to be with Prime Video, man.
0: The streaming, I mean, it's a lot of money, right? I mean, look at the NFL. Like, they're playing on streaming services a lot. You know, they have all this money. What do they do with it? They have to spend it somewhere, and they're spending it on live sports. And so I get why these companies are getting these sporting events, but it does come with a little bit of like, oh, I don't want to have to watch that sporting event on streaming services tonight. I just would like to go watch it on television like normal.
1: Totally. Yeah. Oh, man. I don't know what it is with having to put a streaming service on my TV. I absolutely hate it. It's the lack of being able to flip. I might not even flip one time all night, but I have the ability to do it. You know, I can't do that when it's on Prime Video. I don't have a problem putting it on my tablet, but on the TV, I absolutely hate it, man.
0: I'm at the same setup I do every night, where I'm laying in bed next to my wife. I bought an iPad stand. I have an iPad stand. I put it next to the bed, so my iPad's on the stand, so I can watch sports.
2: Yep.
0: She's watching like some show that's, I have no idea what's happening, and then she falls asleep, and then I just watch sports the rest of the night. So, that's
1: what's her go-to? Like Bravo? What does she get down?
0: Who knows?
2: 90 Day Fiance, something like that.
0: No. Just like there's a new Handmaid's Tale, like new Handmaid's Tale show. She's watching that. There's a show on Hulu she's watching. Who knows?
2: Both have your own headsets then, or
0: no? I don't have the volume on.
2: Oh, okay.
0: I don't need to listen. I don't listen to football with volume on really ever either. I mean, I got four games on a Sunday, or six, seven, eight games on.
2: Sure.
0: No, big games I'll go like in the other room and watch if it's like Oregon or something. But, you know, tonight, like, you know, it's not the biggest game. It's okay.
1: You seem like a pacer. Do you pace around when your Ducks are playing?
0: Only when they play Washington. Or like they play a bowl game, like a playoff game. Otherwise, right. No.
1: Otherwise, you're
0: we
1: chill.
0: Also win those other games by a lot, so like it's not like, right, I have to worry about that. First year, maybe ever, for Oregon where it's championship or bust. That's the only result that would satisfy Oregon fans. And it's a weird spot to be in. Like you because the regular season doesn't really matter very much.
1: Yeah.
0: It matters just how you look and how you get to, because Oregon plays 8 weeks in a row with no bye. They have an early bye this year. So it's got to get through the 8 weeks. Like, it's got to get through the 8 weeks with no losses, or one, maybe lose at Ohio State and go 11-1 and get in the playoffs. Like, that's a different feeling as a fan.
1: It's pretty crazy, your quarterback room, to have Dante Moore, who's going to be a top pick, and to have Raiola backing him up. That's pretty insane.
0: Well, I think the reason why is quite simply the team is really good this year, and they can't afford to waste this roster. I mean, they're spending a lot of money to keep the, like, Oregon brought back four NFL defensive linemen. Our entire defensive line would have been drafted this year, and a couple of those guys would have been day two picks. And actually, probably one might have been the first defensive tackle taken, Amari Washington. Like, he was that good.
2: Wow.
0: And they brought him back, and they brought back two defensive ends that were day two picks, and probably a D tackle that would have been a fourth round pick. I mean, that defense line's probably making $5 to $6 million this year. You brought back Dante Moore, would have been the second pick in the draft. Gotta pay him. Yeah. And so I think that for Oregon, it made sense to have a competent backup. Just if you have injury or you have something go wrong, you can't waste this season. Yeah. And Raiola's a competent backup. Watch him in the spring game. He's going to be just fine if he had to play. And that's why they did it. They have a roster that's built to win now. They went with the older method, which is what Ohio State did 2 years ago. It's what Indiana did. It's what Michigan did. Just an older team. Guys with a ton of snaps. Especially in the trenches. Center would have been number one center in the country heading into the season. Like, they got an older roster, man. Number one tight end, Jamari Johnson, heading into the season. That's what the team is. And so they went and got Raiola because they want to win a championship. And if Dante Moore gets hurt, we can't waste this roster. I think it's a smart decision.
1: Yeah. No, I do too. I'm not pushing.
0: No, I know you're not.
1: It's just
0: what they did this year. Next year's schedule. Next year we have Ohio State, Michigan, and Penn State. I think and Indiana. Next year's schedule is so bad in the conference. So this year we don't. We just have Ohio State, no Indiana. You have Michigan at home. So just it's a better schedule. They sort of planned for 2026 to be their year. So this is why they went all in.
1: I just have flashbacks to your Ducks against Texas Tech. Right, Texas Tech, their defensive line was unbelievable. Yeah. Their defense was really good. That was a slugfest of a game. They're looking back, the Red Raiders are like, we wish we had Raiola for that game. We had no quarterback play at all whatsoever. So yeah, you can't get stuck like that.
0: It's crazy. Oregon football had a shutout in the playoff game, which is crazy to me, but also has the best defense line in the country, I never thought those words would ever enter. And they have backups that are 5-star kids that are incredible too. So
1: nice.
0: I can't wait for the season to start. It's going to be a fun college football season. The 2014 playoff is dumb, by the way. It's silly. College football is a sport that routinely does things that no one wants.
1: I don't get it. This talk about a 2014 playoff is insanity. Why would you water down the regular season that much? It's the most important regular season we have in sports in this country. I don't know about, the Premier League or whatever. I'm talking about in this country. It's the most important regular season we have by miles. And all you're going to do is water that down if you expand it to 24 teams. I don't need 3 and 4 lost teams in the playoff. Don't need them.
0: So a couple things. One is it's about money, of course. But the reason why college coaches want it is USC wants to say, I made the playoff, because they can't make the playoff right now without making going 24 teams. And it's funny to hear sort of the pushback, ESPN's pushing back all their personnel because that puts more inventory, which means they can't own the play. ESPN's not going to have all the games. If it goes 24, you're probably bid out some of the games, as they should. I am shocked that college football just lets ESPN own all the inventory. Mm-hmm. I work for Fox Sports. I love for Fox to have a couple playoff games. It'd be great for me. Yeah. I love it. But they don't bid it out. They just give. But going 24, they probably bid it out. But Brian, your point is so well put, and this is the way I feel about this: is a playoff should be designed to have, a champion, right? Like you're designing it for a champ to make a champion, and if all the championship teams get in, adding more doesn't make it a better field. It just makes it a participation tournament, right? Like last year, the mistake was Notre Dame not being in. Well, the mistake is very easily fixed by just taking out a G5 team.
1: Yeah.
0: And then you get all the 12 teams are in are the teams that come to the championship. If you're adding 12 more, it becomes a participation tournament.
1: Yeah.
0: That's all it becomes. And I don't think college football needs that. Like no one's clamoring for more participation in the playoff. We like it the way it is.
1: Yeah.
0: And you're right, the regular season does matter. All those games matter. And you go to 24 teams. Do you really need to see a 7-5, 8-4 SEC team in there? I don't think we need to see that.
1: No, don't need to see that at all. Yeah, I looked at the standings last year, the record, like the top 25 before the postseason, right? Before the bowl games and the college football playoff. There were 8 teams that had at least 3 losses. There was one team with 4 losses in there. And it's like, I don't need to see this at all, man. There's nothing wrong with being exclusive. And I hate that. Listen, I'm a diehard Notre Dame fan, born in South Bend, Indiana. I love the Irish. I hate that they didn't get into the playoff, but that's not a reason to double the playoff field. That's insane to me. Like Notre Dame didn't get in. Let's double the field. That makes no sense at all. It's craziness. As far as NFL, go ahead, Crack. You got something?
2: I just want to say, over on BetMGM, Oregon regular season wins 10.5 under 45. That's the line. And Oregon, one of the favorites to win it, 7-1 to win it all this year. So I thought that was kind of interesting. And your Notre Dame team is 11.5, by the way, season wins, 11.5 under, laying 2-1 on Notre Dame. So it's over on BetMGM. Just wanted to throw that in there, odds in there on this.
0: Notre Dame season comes down to one game. It's Miami.
2: One game. That's what it looks like. You're right. 11.5.
0: Hosting Miami this year. Oregon's win total 10.5. So quite simply, it's this. Oregon has lost 5 games in the last 3 years, and only in 3 of those in the regular season. And they've only lost those games to teams that have made the playoff or won the championship. Really, to teams that play the championship game. Ohio State, Indiana twice, and Washington twice. That's it. So They only lost one game in Dan Lanning's 4 years they shouldn't have lost. That was Oregon State in year one. So they don't lose a game. So, like, you look at their schedule, you're, like, favoring all games but one. That's why it's 10.5. Like,
2: right.
0: If they just win the games they should win, you get 11. If they get upset, which hasn't happened, really, in 5 years, in 4 years, then, you know, you get to 10. So I lean over, but I don't know. There's some pitfalls possibly on the schedule somewhere.
1: Yeah. Well, hey, man, you know, playing in a Big Ten, you know, big boy conference, you're going to have some tough games along the way. And Notre Dame, man, they've dumbed down their schedule a ton. It used to be the toughest schedule in the country. And now it's a lot of, you know, Purdue, North Carolina, BYU. BYU's okay. Navy, you know, stuff like that. SMU, like Boston College. They have their big toe in the ACC, so they'll play those five ACC games. But you got Rice, and it's just not what you're accustomed to seeing here. But Miami, fault. That's the big one. That's the big game right there.
0: Blame USC.
1: Yeah, right. Oh, gosh, that whole thing with USC is obnoxious. Don't get me started with that. Or USC's like, you know, we'll fight you on this date. And Notre Dame's like, but we've never fought on that date. Why are we doing that? And then USC's like, well, I guess then we're not playing then. I guess we're not fighting. And then they'll, you know, it's a whole PR thing where it's Notre Dame's fault. It's so ridiculous.
0: The fact is, USC is ditching competition, right?
1: Yeah, right.
0: If USC had beaten Notre Dame five or last six times they played, they'd
1: be
0: cancel
1: playing
0: the series.
1: Yes, absolutely.
0: Right. And quite simply, Notre Dame has passed them.
1: Yeah.
0: And USC doesn't want the competition. They don't want to have to play a team like Notre Dame, who's going to beat them and cost them a chance to make a playoff.
1: Yeah.
0: And it's that simple. And it's fine to admit that, but that's just what it is right now. And USC's got to, they have to prove us otherwise that they're not soft. Show me that you're not soft. I'll believe it when I see it. I keep seeing that USC's, the playoff window's open. It's only year five under Lincoln Riley. The playoff window's open. Okay. All right. Let's see the window. Let's see the open
1: they're,
0: window,
1: they're the
0: please.
1: Bengals of college football, you know? Underachieving
0: guess.
1: And, you know,
0: make
1: no
0: the
1: one demands
0: ever,
1: more. Yeah, it's weird. Yeah, it's funny like that.
0: Stuck in the past.
1: NFL schedule-wise, we'll expand this a little bit later in the show, but dipping your big toe in the waters, anything stand out to you? A couple of things, like the first game of the season, Patriots-Seahawks.
0: I hate it.
1: We're doing the whole Vrabel. Really? That's the first game? Okay. I thought Bears-Seahawks would have been a much more interesting matchup. Get two teams that are expected to make deep runs in the playoffs. Caleb Williams. Like, I don't need to see the Super Bowl rematch first game of the year. I'm not as excited about that as some other potential matchups. The other thing, the Bengals start to the season. Have you seen it? Their first six games are ridiculous, man. So they've got the Chiefs on the road on a Monday night. You get the Jaguars, the Rams on a Sunday night, at the Niners, at the Rams, and then take on the Seahawks. That is brutal.
0: Which team is a brutal
1: start to the season. What's that?
0: Which team did you said?
1: They don't have – I messed up. It's the Chargers in there instead of the Rams.
0: What team do you say the schedule is?
1: Oh, the Broncos. The Broncos.
0: No, you said Bengals, though. You said Bengals.
1: Oh, my bad. Bengals on my mind. Sorry. It's the whiny fan base.
0: It's not like the Broncos schedule. That's not the Broncos schedule. Well, I saw one there.
1: My bad. Sorry about that. Their first six games are really difficult, man. Not easy at all.
0: I saw one of the Broncos beat reporters say, if you consider the Chiefs a playoff team from last year, the Broncos opened up with six straight playoffs. Well, they weren't a playoff team from last year, so you can't consider them a playoff team from last year. Like that, what a funny fan tweet. If you consider them a playoff team, they play all the playoff teams. Look, I think that schedule release comes out, and a lot of people on social media make a lot of money on selling us on things that do not matter about any of the wins and losses upcoming season. You know, I never once as a player thought about rest disparity. Never crossed my mind. It also hasn't really been proven to really give us much of a difference in win-loss record over the years. It's so funny. We talk about all these different things. When teams play on the road, their tough schedule. Guess what? The team with the best DVOA is in the Super Bowl every year. Like you know, the team with the best quarterback and best defense tends to be in the Super Bowl every year. I mean, it's not that difficult, I think, in the end to figure out. You know, of course, injuries play a big factor in all this, and that does matter every year because we get to week 17. It's like which quarterbacks are still standing and which teams still have players left, right? I mean, we see that every single season when, you know, Washington, Detroit last year, just like guys getting hurt. I get that. But a lot of this stuff boils down to just what quarterback you playing. Mm-hmm. Like, what time of year are you playing the team? I think a lot of people sell a lot of stuff when it comes to scheduling that just is not really matter at all in figuring out who's winning more games, who's not. And so we'll see if it holds true this year or not.
2: Yeah, you know, everyone talked about Denver's weak schedule last year. Well, this year, like Brian said, a little bit different here. Yeah. Tested early. Chiefs, Rams, Chargers, Seahawks, all the first six games. So this is going to be a much different year. Primetime games have been saved for only the good teams this year. I don't see any games for the Raiders or the Jets. So
1: I like that, Crack. I'm totally fine with that. You know, my Dolphins aren't in primetime. They don't belong. They're bad. You get them off.
2: Do we get any kind of flex games this season for the NFL?
1: If they're good, if they're good enough, they get flexed in. Yeah, that's fine. So no problem.
0: It feels very clear that ESPN, when they invested more money in the NFL – including a playoff game and also getting Bucket Aikman, they gave him better games than Monday. The Monday football slate's incredible. It's so good. Thursday night football's okay. And then the holiday schedule's amazing. Like, the holiday games are great. International games are so-so. You know, they shipped over. They did, like, a Saints-Jaguars game. not the best. But, Crack, you're right. The Monday football slate this year is fantastic.
2: Yeah.
0: It is really good. And so I'm excited, man. It's going to be a really fun year in the NFL. You know, there's, I think it's pretty wide open right now. I don't think there's a lot of teams I feel great about winning at the moment.
1: I love the Lions this season. I think they're.
0: They have a chance to bounce back, but I still think the loss of Ben Johnson has not been dealt with enough there. So that is a question I have about them at the moment. But the Lions just sort of feels like a last hurrah type of season, right? Because this is sort of feels like, you know, Goff is getting older and over. How long can you continue to run this back?
1: I think they'll go as their O-line goes. If their O-line, you know, they drafted a first-rounder from Clemson, right? If their O-line is back to what we're accustomed to, you have to have a legit O-line in front of Jared Goff, right? Like, and if they're good enough and you can unleash Jahmyr Gibbs, their schedule is so favorable, man. Playing a last-place schedule, I think they're going to have a really good regular season. We'll see. Come playoff time, you know, if they're able to make a big push forward. By the way, super fast while you're talking schedule, and I've got the PGA Championship going on. The amount of Eagle fans yelling at Scottie Scheffler. So Scottie Scheffler is a Cowboys fan. The Eagles fans, there was one, they're like, see you on Thanksgiving, Scottie. You know, Eagles. Yeah. Oh, it's so funny, man. There were Eagles chants, right?
2: Like,
1: go Birds. I heard go Birds many times yesterday. It's pretty funny. All right, we've got Bill Krakenberger, professional sports handicapper, Jeff Schwartz, 8-year NFL veteran. 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
0: Yes, we welcome our good friend Christian Cipollini in here, senior trading manager at BetMGM. Good morning to you, Christian. All right, so NBA playoffs, game seven tonight. Yeah. The total is a lot lower, right? We get it. Game seven could be a grinder, but what's the money looking like when the total is a lot lower than what we've seen through six games of this series? What are people on more than not? Are they on the over, or are they just hammering the under here?
3: Yeah, it's actually funny you brought that up, because I was just looking at this, and my expectation going into a game seven is this is actually usually the one game where we might actually get more unders bets than overs. Obviously, of course, just in general, historically, game sevens tend to be low scoring. Obviously, this total is much lower. And then when I went and looked, we have 90% of our action towards the over, almost nothing but over bets. So pretty shocking here. But I guess with these two teams, I guess people expected to go over, and I guess people just see that it's a lot lower number than normal. But yeah, majority coming on the over. When I look at the spread in total, it's also a majority of the action coming in on the Pistons. So from the book's perspective, we're certainly going to be wanting to root for the Cavs. And then even when I go from a futures book standpoint, the Cavs are one of our two remaining winners on the book, just them and the Thunder. So really easy one from the book's perspective today. We'll hope that the Cavs can go on and win this one.
4: Well, now I feel much better about the under. I'll give them a parlay earlier, so I'm glad, I'm glad I'm on that side of the under there. Looking ahead to next series, because I think that Spurs and Thunder is probably the best conference finals we've had in, I can't even name you, in years, right? It does feel like the winner of this is going to win the championship. 6.5 feels like a big number for this, considering the way the Spurs have played against the Thunder this season. What do you make so far of the early action in this one?
3: Yeah, I think you're right. It's, you know, most people will probably talk of this as the winner of that game likely will go on to end up winning the finals. And when you look at it from their future split, the percentage that we're booking both of them right now, both of them would be a pretty overwhelming favorite, whoever they should play coming in the East. With this, so far we've taken more Thunder bets. I expect that to probably continue, but I don't think it'll be overwhelming. I think we will get a lot of Spurs bets. If I were to picture how I think that this entire series goes by a game-by-game basis, I think we'll be really, really close in each game. I think we'll probably be rooting for whoever the road team is, most likely, in these cases. But, yeah, two pretty – I know that the spread's going to be a little bit bigger than that, but really on paper and the way that this is looking at it as it's booked right now, it's a fairly even matchup despite the Thunder being a much bigger favorite on the series winner. But game-by-game, it's going to be fairly even, I would think, from a betting standpoint.
5: Hey, Christian, Detroit-Cleveland tonight, you said you're going to be rooting probably for the under. And just to let anyone know that's listening and watching, the best line in the world for the under is at BetMGM, 205.5, where the entire market's at 205. So you guys have the best line on the under. And did you say it would it hurt if Detroit – I know you said OKC's okay for you long-term, but – Detroit would actually hurt you guys a little bit, or because of your Michigan presence?
3: Yeah, exactly. So our biggest loser on the futures book is the Pistons, and then just after that, the Spurs. So those are the two teams we're looking to get knocked out at some point. So for us, if we could get a Thunder-Cavs final, that would be our ideal outcome, but a Thunder-Knicks final would be the next best one we'd be looking at.
5: But would you root for Detroit maybe because you'll get a lot more action in the next series, though? Lots more volume? It's a tricky situation, yeah. Probably.
3: Yeah, you're right. That could be the silver lining that maybe I'll speak to my boss on if we lose on this one. But for the rest of it, you're right. Like a Knicks-Piston series would take a ton of action that I think would end up being a lot more popular than the Knicks-Cavs series. So right. You could look at it from that lens, but sure. I'm always okay with just knocking out a really big liability from the futures book.
5: I'll speak to your boss. I'll take care of it.
0: Yeah, there you go. Crack, the mouthpiece of the senior trading manager, right? I like that. Yeah, no problem. Christian, if you put all futures to the side, just put them to the side, are there any big needs for you guys at BetMGM? You got the NBA playoffs going on. We're looking at the conference finals coming up here. Puck is going on, PGA Championship. Anything that you need more than anything else?
3: Yeah, I mean, when we do go to a game seven tomorrow night in the hockey, we'll be rooting for the Sabres. Another one where I know you said take out futures stuff, but the Canadians are a loser on our futures book from the NHL side. So we'll definitely be rooting for the Sabres in that one. Of course, like I mentioned today, rooting for the Cavs and the NBA. If I turn to golf, we actually have a very somewhat balanced, or at least I guess the most wide open tournament that I can remember for a major tournament in a while with a ton of players. I think I saw something like 40 players within three or four strokes. So from there, we have a pretty good book. We're really just hoping that Scotty doesn't end up winning. But somebody like Rahm or Rory are actually okay for us in this golf final.
4: NFL week one lines are up. I'm sure Bill Krakenberger walked into your office the other day, just dropped like $1 million right on your table. Said, give me all the numbers, all the lines. How much action have you seen so far on week one number? I imagine that people are excited to at least get the numbers out there. I know limits are probably down a little bit, so you're not getting, you know, the giant fish in there every day betting on these. But week one, you got any action so far?
3: Yeah, of course. Always a funny one because we get a little bit different here. So obviously our limits will be a lot lower. We're not going to take a ton of action, but you know, the other issue is that you're tying up your money for a good amount of time. You know, you have 4 months until the NFL regular season. So a lot more casuals will not be so inclined to get money down. But the sharper people will tend to jump on things pretty quick. Like one specifically that I looked at was Bears at Panthers. The Bears are 2.5-point favorites with us. We took a lot of action on them at 2.5. I could imagine right there that a sharp person would say this line is going to eventually go to 3, and that's a pretty key spot. So let me get this 2.5 now while I can. So, yeah, stuff around key numbers, I've already seen some action and probably would make a lot of sense.
5: Yeah, I actually bet with MGM the Chiefs -2.5, -15. Over Denver, that's around the key number. Minnesota +1.5 versus Green Bay is my other bet that I made with you guys, and that's still available. But that brings up a good point, though. I would think that people do not like tying up their money for 4 months. But better yet, I made some future bets with you guys regular season in college and pro. And whenever I bet stuff like this, I say, is anyone tying up their money for, you know, this is more than 6 months, more like 8-9 months. Do you guys find a lot of volume on regular season wins in the NFL, or not really yet? The bulk of the bets like that come in more towards the middle of the summer, maybe preseason football. Is that when they would come in?
3: Yeah, the bulk of them will come in August when training camp starts and you see some hype things going on. That's where a lot of it comes. But also with this, futures season wins playoff, you know, we'll tend to get a lot lower staking action as opposed to, you know, getting bets up into the thousands. You know, we'll see more of that as we get a lot closer to the season and into the season where we'll take kind of bigger action. But, you know, from a casual, more public perspective, you know, it seems like a lot for somebody to put, you know, $1,000+ up for that amount of time that it would take for that to go. But, you know, a $25-$50 bet, we'll see a lot more of that type of volume come through as opposed to a bigger one.
0: Cool. You know, Christian, I don't want to, you know, like figuratively kick you out the door, but you're Sixers, buddy. What happened, man?
3: Oh, chew. I was talking to someone. I was like, yeah, I was on the radio talking about how I was proud that they finally won a game, and then they go sweeping, and by the next week, man, I don't even like them anymore.
0: Yeah. That's how bad it was. I'm done. I'm divorcing them. Well, hey, Christian, great stuff as always, man. Hope you have a great rest of the day, and we'll catch you soon.
3: Yeah, big day. Good luck, everybody.
0: Yeah. Later. There he is, Christian Cipollini, BetMGM Senior Trading Manager. Always fun talking to him, man. He's awesome. Speaking of awesome, Isaac Lowenkron. We go from awesome to awesome over here. It's like the anchor leg of the 4x100-meter relay. Isaac Lowenkron, like Usain Bolt. Just listen to him go right here. What's the latest, Ilo?
2: Why, thank you, Brian. And we had some awesome and somewhat unexpected breaking news this morning, as in the NBA, ESPN reported that Shai Gilgeous-Alexander of the Oklahoma City Thunder has won his second consecutive NBA Most Valuable Player Award. The award winner was supposed to be officially revealed tonight at 7:30 Eastern on Amazon Prime Video before Game 7 between the Pistons and Cavs, but apparently Amazon Prime Video did not have a subscription to MVP Announcement Prime. Anyway, in the NFL, Aaron Rodgers agreed to a one-year deal to remain with the Pittsburgh Steelers. The PGA Championship, Alex Smalley at 6-under par overall has a two-shot lead over Jon Rahm. Rory McIlroy, Xander Schauffele, and Patrick Reed are all three shots back. In Game 6 of the NHL's Eastern Conference semifinals on Saturday night, the Buffalo Sabres won at Montreal 8-3 to force a Game 7. Sabres trailed 3-1 just 10 minutes and 14 seconds into the game. Baseball Saturday night, Shohei Ohtani, 5 RBI, and the Los Angeles Dodgers 15-2 win over the Angels in Anaheim. The Giants' Casey Schmidt hit two home runs in a 6-4 victory over the Athletics. Finally, in MMA Saturday night, Ronda Rousey defeated Gina Carano in just 17 seconds. Here's how it sounded on Netflix.
6: Ground and pound. Rousey looking for the arm. And already the arm. It's over. Mamma mia. It is just incredible. The most devastating finish in MMA history. And Ronda Rousey just took another arm hostage, and just like that.
2: Guys, back to you.
0: There you go. Thank you, Ilo. It is Fox Sports Radio's Countdown presented by BetMGM. Can I give you guys a betting angle that has been really successful that doesn't really apply to today but could in the future? You guys
4: sure
0: up for that? I love when there are games when one team is facing elimination and you just back that team. Not to win, but maybe their team total, you can get creative with it. But it has consistently paid off. The Sabres last night, Game 6, they scored 8 goals and won going away, right? But one team facing elimination, their season's on the line. They're going to scratch and claw. You had the Pistons in Game 6 just a couple of nights ago. We saw that went, 21-point win. These team totals are successful. Even the Timberwolves, when they got blown out by the Spurs, they still covered they went over their team total. And your Lakers, Jeff, Game 4, you know, facing a sweep, they went out and easily cleared their team total. So something to keep in mind. It doesn't as much factor in when both teams are facing elimination. So like Game 7 today, not a thing. But I think keep that in mind as the NHL, the NBA playoffs go along. When one team is facing elimination, man, they throw the kitchen sink out there. They're trying to stay alive, right? So their team totals are more than live.
4: Yeah, I mean, they're just trying, again, to your point, like, just give you, it's bad. Well, but then again, we saw, like, other teams, like the Wolves, just they just weren't good enough. So it's not always
0: right.
4: The be-all, end-all. But I do think that we see that effort from those teams. The hockey game last night was crazy because Montreal was up 3-1 at home.
0: Crazy.
4: The Buffalo pulled their goalie 9 minutes into the game and then didn't allow a goal the rest of the game.
0: Wow.
4: What I like about hockey, it's fun. Like, dudes just get tossed the last 3 minutes of a game when it's a blowout. They just start fighting each other. Just go, like, can you imagine in other sports I was getting blown out, like in a football game, I just didn't want to block anymore and just started punching someone after the play.
0: Sure,
4: and they're like, Schwartz, just go, Schwartz, go. Like, they never call penalties. They just throw them out. They're like, misconduct, bye. You're done. Get out of here. Like, I would love to miss the last 4 minutes of a 35-point blowout and I don't have to pass protect anymore. Like, please, send me home. Throw me off the ice. Like, it's just funny how in hockey it's, like, accepted that they still kind of fight and, like, punch each other and whatnot. And they're just like, yeah, you're – goodbye. Get out of here. Goodbye. but Game 7 should be incredible in that game. And, you know, we got the Canadians just sitting at – not the Canadians, the Hurricanes just sitting at home, man, waiting for someone to play.
0: Oh, yeah.
4: They've been off for so long.
0: Yeah.
4: It does feel like a Colorado-Carolina, which will be a great series because Carolina's defense against Colorado's offense would be a ton of fun. Feels like that's where we're headed in the NHL.
5: Nice.
0: Yeah. By the way, that Timberwolves game when they got blown out by 30 points, that game was on drugs. I don't know if I've ever seen this before. The second quarter – Minnesota didn't score in the first 5 minutes. They didn't have a point.
5: Jesus.
0: And they ended up scoring 34 points in that quarter. That makes absolutely no sense. Yeah.
4: I mean, was it game three when they got down 18-3 and then scored the last?
0: Right, yeah. They were only down by a point at the end of the quarter. Yeah. Yep.
4: I thought the Spurs, I kept sort of live wagering on the wall. I got like plus 17.5 and plus 16. I'm like, they're going to have something. And then the Spurs came out of the third quarter and just mollywopped them.
0: Man,
4: like, it like just came out. Yeah. When the Spurs make their threes, they're not losing. They're not losing OKC. Right. They're not losing nobody if they make their threes. It's just not going to happen. They're such a good team. They play good defense. They're too young to even know better. They don't know any better. But they're fun to watch, I'll tell you that. Every time Wemby's on TV, I show my son. He's like, he's in awe. He's like, wow. It's so fun to watch his face when he looks at Wemby. It doesn't look real. Yeah. He doesn't look real on the court.
0: It's crazy. Really is crazy. All right, we've got Bill Krakenberger, professional sports handicapper, Jeff Schwartz, 8-year NFL veteran. I'm Brian Noe. Be sure to subscribe to the Fox Sports Radio YouTube channel. 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And don't stop there. Hit that thumbs up icon and comment away. Let us know whose takes you like and even whose takes you don't like. I'm sure Bengals fans will do that. They love to weigh in. Just search Fox Sports Radio on YouTube and subscribe. All right, coming up next, prop it up. Prop betting market. Crack, Jeff, myself, we'll have picks for you. We'll compare notes. That's coming your way. It is Fox Sports Radio's Countdown, presented by BetMGM.
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16: Mostly sunny and warm today with a high of around 88.
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0: 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If you win your wager with the token attached, you'll pull down extra winnings and unrestricted bonus dollars. Maybe even bet the under, like the Schwartz Syndicate gave out a little bit earlier. Put that bonus token on there and get a bigger payout. All right, let's do this.
27: Dominate on three. One, two, three.
1: Prop it up.
27: Let's go, play.
1: Player plays.
0: Okay. Prop bets galore here, Crack. I know you've got a Rolodex of plays. What's one of them you'd like to give us here?
5: Let's go Game 7 in the Pistons game here. Donovan Mitchell, Cleveland, rebounds, assist over 7.5, minus a quarter. Expect Mitchell to be more aggressive on the boards today in a winner

0: find a lot here. I do have a WNBA prop as well, but I just think that I think Paul Reed over 6.5 points. He has come in and been such a spark for the Pistons at center. I do want to look at, it's not up yet for like points and rebounds. He's done both at a high level, and he's started getting more playing time and more opportunity. He's the energy he's brought to this team whenever he's been in has been pretty impressive. And he seems to be getting a little bit, as Durant has struggled a little bit more in this series, Reed's getting a little bit more run. Again, he's scored 11, 15, 10, and 17 in the four games he's playing this series. He's starting to really pick it up a little bit. The last one that's not up yet, and it will be up at some point, we did this last year, Brian. The center who's playing the Fever scores.
1: There it is. I thought about that the other day. Yeah.
0: And the Fever's defense, the three of us might just stand in there and do a better job. They are so bad on defense. And Aaliyah Boston's hurt. She might not play today. Seattle center is also hurt today. So I'm taking basically not their backup center, but one of their forwards here. Dolson, she'll be at 8.5 when it comes up. I'm taking the over. The other day, she had 16 points. Fever just can't guard the inside, Brian. So when that comes up, I'm taking Dolson over as well.
1: Hey, I get it, man. Totally understand that one. I like what you're thinking right there. Crack, close your ears here real fast, buddy. But all right. I have to suggest a parlay. Now, my pick here is Schwarber. Give me Kyle Schwarber over 0.5 total bases. I know Paul Skeens is on the mound, but Schwarber is just absolutely on fire. He's got to get one total base. Yep. I think he's going to accomplish that. I take the loss. I'll take the L if he doesn't get there. If he goes 0 for the day, I'll take the loss. How about you got Paul Reed minus 165 over 6.5 points? If you parlay that with Dean Wade under 3.5 points, that'd be a plus 165 payout. I actually like that little two-piece combo right there. Could see that bearing fruit. We are
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0: Everyone and preferred being alone. It was my neighbor Jim, another Vietnam veteran, who finally convinced me that I could still connect with my family and find that fulfilling life I'd lost. 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Hey, Jim, I'm gonna be a grandfather.
1: Congratulations, Dave.
0: Hey, let's get together and celebrate.
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0: My pride was my armor, but I didn't know it then. 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
5: Most valuable player award. In the NFL, Aaron Rodgers agreed to a one-year deal to remain with the Pittsburgh Steelers. Going into the final round of the PGA Championship, Alex Smalley at 6-under par overall has a two-shot lead over Jon Rahm. Rory McIlroy, Xander Schauffele, and Patrick Reed are all three shots back. In Game 6 of the NHL's Eastern Conference semifinals on Saturday night, the Buffalo Sabres won at Montreal 8-3 to force a Game 7. And in Major League Baseball on Saturday night, the Los Angeles Dodgers beat the Angels in Anaheim 15-2, behind 5 RBI from Shohei Ohtani, Casey Schmidt 2 home runs, and the Giants 6-4 win over the Athletics. I'm Isaac Lohengrin.
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7: Oh, what is going on? 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All right, Cavs, Pistons tonight. Game 7. I'll tell you what, a couple of things. The Pistons are very hard to kill. If nothing else, they are hard to kill. We've learned that in these playoffs. Down 3-1 against the Magic. 24-point deficit on the road in Game 6. They come back, win 3 straight. Win that series, and then facing elimination on the road against Cleveland, and they smacked the Cavs by 21 points. So hard to kill these Pistons. We'll see if the Cavs are up for it tonight. And the other thing is, can the Cavs respond from that debacle in Game 6? Is this going to be, it wasn't quite as deflating as the Magic being up by 24 in Game 6 and then losing that game by double digits, and they couldn't respond from that. Can the Cavs respond from what we saw two nights ago with a pathetic display out there? Like you said, Jeff, Spida Mitchell, only 18 points on 20 shots. Totally inefficient, horrible game. The Beard, more turnovers than made field goals. He had a rough game, too, and he was making shots down the stretch, but still a very rough game. Can your guys, can your stars play like it, and can you rebound from what was an awful, awful Game 6 closeout situation? You can move on, and they didn't even show up. So

0: Are they there mentally? Are they locked in? So a couple of questions heading into tonight's Game 7.
1: Why would the Cavs play any different? They turn the ball over at an alarming rate.
0: Yeah.
1: You had a closeout game. Again, Game 6 at home and a closeout. Like you end the series, all right, after you come back from, 15 points in the fourth quarter, right, in that game and make a move, and or 15 points, 7.5 points. And you turn the ball over 8 times in the first quarter, which they've done all series, and 20 times for the game, out-hustled, out-rebounded, out-shot. Like, your three doesn't go in more on the road typically, right? It goes in more at home. And they just have progressively gotten a little bit worse. Donovan Mitchell, again, very streaky at times in this series. Again, closeout game, had a chance. It feels like him and Harden look tired. A little tired in the series. 21 points, 18 points from down from 43. He sort of peaked 31, 35, 43, then 21, and now 18. And there's not that extra day off in this series. Now you're going back on the road to play a Pistons team. So I don't trust either team crack, but I do feel like history would make this a 15-point Pistons win, right? Like, that's sort of right? Like, isn't that sort of the NBA history? Like, you blew a Game 6 like this, you don't come back and win Game 7 on the road. And also, too, worth noting, the Cavs did win Game 5 on the road, but have been pretty bad on the road in the postseason up until then. They've not been a good road team.
0: Yeah.
2: Yeah, right here in this space last week, I said this feels like it could go to Game 7, even though I didn't want it to go to Game 7. I was hoping this was over quicker because I bet the Pistons to win the series. But we get a big Game 7 today, and this one's been back and forth. The last two teams winning on the road, the Pistons really blew Game 5. They were up 8 with 2 minutes left, losing in overtime, but then came back in Game 6, as we said here, on the road, and looked really dominant. So I think the Pistons are all around a better team. But they don't really have the playoff experience Mitchell has, Donovan Mitchell. So I could see this one going either way. I wouldn't be surprised, even though I am going to be rooting for the Pistons just to win for my series bet. This could be Cade Cunningham's last chance also. Well, I shouldn't say last chance, but this should be his, for a big moment. He was a first pick 5 years ago, but hasn't really had that big playoff moment yet. We'll see what happens today. And the winner gets the Knicks in the conference finals. So should be fun.
0: Yeah, should be a lot of fun, and that's the thing, is neither team is to be trusted. You know, like, when the Pistons start turning the ball over, oh my Lord, it is just bad basketball, and that happens far too often. So I don't trust either team as far as I can throw them, but the Cavs and what we saw, that was a three-point game at halftime. Cavs are only down by 3 points at halftime. They got outscored by 18 points at home in a closeout Game 6. Right? Like, that just can't happen. And it did. But when the Pistons start turning it over, man, it's like watching the Blazers. Oh my gosh, this season, when they started turning it over, they could not stop. It's like eating Pringles. You know, you can't stop. You know, once you pop, you can't stop, right? Like, that's what turnovers are with the Pistons, the Cavs, the Blazers in the regular season. When they start turning it over, they can't stop. And it just happens time and time. I don't know what happens. They get into this realm and they can't get out of it. You always say getting stuck in the mud offensively. That's what happens with turnovers. I don't know. They just start turning it over in bulk. It's like they're shopping at one of those buying bulk stores or something. I don't know. They got the giant shopping carts. But the other question is, you know, Cade Cunningham has been very good in this series and is a true star. Can he stop turning it over, too? I know we're focusing on the beard, but Cade Cunningham had 7 turnovers himself the last game. It's like, I don't understand all these turnovers from Cade. He's a good assist guy. He's not a ball hog and just shooting it at will. He gets others involved. But, man, the careless turnovers. And sometimes, like, in critical times, you know, like, he turned it over a few times at the end of one of their losses in this series. So he's got to be a lot more careful with the ball for the Pistons to emerge in this one, I think. And you got to get something more from Tobias Harris. He was a no-show the last game. He's been ineffective the last 3 games.
1: Yeah.
0: So, yeah, that's something else to keep an eye on.
1: This is why I think the under is a good play tonight, right? Like, how many guys we're talking about just sort of have gotten worse throughout the series? And, of course, you can play great in Game 7. How many guys just turn on in Game 7?
0: Yeah.
1: Like, all out of nowhere, right? So we've talked about Mitchell getting worse, Harden getting worse, Tobias Harris getting worse, Kate Cunningham getting a little bit worse, turn the ball over. Like, this feels like you look up and this is 70-70 to start the fourth quarter. You know, like, it's one of those games where just, you know, it's just going to be grinded out. So, you know, 206.5, it's a little low. I get it, but it does feel like that type of game. And they have to wait all day to play, too. You have to wait all day to play this game. You could play this game at 3:30 and just sort of wake up and go play basketball. Got to worry about it all day. And it's a tough spot for both these teams. I think Detroit, to Crack's point, has played better for more of the series than Cleveland has. And it would surprise me if they were able to win this game by about 10 to 15 points.
0: Wow. What'd you think about playing them on an alt line? What'd you think about doing that?
1: Maybe. After the last couple of days, I'm kind of beaten. So I feel like that's like, you know, I don't know if I want to go back to that that thought process there. But maybe I will. We'll see. I like some of the other props better in this game. And I like my WNBA play on the whatever. The WNBA
0: The opposing. Yeah. The opposing big of the. Yeah.
1: The Indiana Fever to me, Brian, have turned into a team that you can't wager on anymore. They're just unwagerable. Mm. They play no defense, right? That's not good. They feel like, what's the NBA equivalent of the Fever? Like, lots of offense, no defense, undisciplined play, can't hold leads, kind of fun to watch, but like just an unserious group. Like, just like, they're just like untrustworthy. You just can't trust them in any single game.
0: I don't know.
1: They're up 13 points at home in the second quarter to a team that's basically full of first and second year players in Washington. And Washington just walked them down. They were winning at halftime. And the Fever just never, they missed layups, foul shots. They just can never, they never play what they should. They just never do.
0: Guys, I don't know what the equivalent would be.
2: I'm actually going to bet that Detroit-Cleveland under 205.5 at BetMGM, only because I'm looking at them. I have an odds screen that has the live odds of every sports book in the world that matters anyway. You know, two dozen of them for me. And 205's everywhere, pretty solid. 205.5 at BetMGM, and I kind of agree. Sometimes it's tight down the, you know, game seven. I like Jeff just said, it's like 70-70. That would be a great score going into the fourth quarter. So I kind of do lean that way myself. You know, game sixes historically have been much, much lower scoring, six and seven. And you see, it's so important to get the right number. The other night, landing on 209, when the market was like 210, 210.5. These numbers do fall, too, even though they're crazy variants to fall on a total more than a side. But, I was going to probably save it for the end to have in one of my plays, but I am going to make that an official play here. Cleveland-Detroit at BetMGM, 205.5.
0: There you go. I like it. Yeah, that makes sense. Like, the thought process Jeff threw out there, when you just start looking at these players in the series and you're like, all right, Mitchell regressing as the series has gone on, Harden, more turnovers, Cade, more turnovers, Tobias Harris, his scoring is going lower, lower, lower each of the last three games. Jalen Duren is the only guy who's actually had one of the only guys that's had a positive uptick, where in game six, he was fantastic and finally had a Jalen Duren sighting. He's been on a milk carton pretty much the entire playoffs here. And Paul Reed doing his thing. He's made a big contribution. It's funny, he didn't even play the first two games of this series, and now he's made a big-time impact. The funny thing to me is the Knicks get graded on such a curve. I know this is a weird left turn, but the winner of Game 7, Cavs-Pistons, going to take on the Knicks. I was thinking about this, too, where the Knicks have been dominant in the playoffs, so we have to keep that straight, right? They've won their eight games by a combined 196 points, and they've only lost two games by a combined 2 points. Okay, so they have been dominant. Give them their bouquets. But are you telling me if the Hawks beat down the let's say the Cavs. If the Cavs beat down the Hawks and the Sixers, are we going crazy? Are we like, look out for the Cavs? No, we wouldn't be at all. But we are with the Knicks. I think people just get so giddy about the Knicks. Their fan base is awesome. People get there's a lot of excitement going on. But if you just look at the end of the day, they've beaten the Hawks and the Sixers. Like, okay, great. Like, what does that mean going forward exactly? It doesn't mean a whole lot to me. In terms of opponents, their style of play means a lot, but
1: yeah,
0: I don't know. I this Knicks more, dominance, I think it's overstated.
1: I think it's more they just – well, they're not going to beat the Spurs or the Thunder, but I think they'll beat the Pistons or the Cavs. But I do think it's just about how they did it, right? Like they just dismantled Philly. We just saw beat Boston.
0: Yeah, but if all things are equal, if the Cavs did that, if the Pistons did that, do you think we'd be going crazy about
1: no,
0: the Pistons? I don't
1: no,
0: think we would.
1: But I think because they have Jalen Brunson – and they have, like, Bridges played much better in the Sixers series than the first series, right? So Bridges playing that well. And they're a team that feels trustworthy. Like, they play with such effort and intensity every night that you feel good about them, I think. Like tonight, for example, I go back to this tonight. I don't know who's going to play well. I think it's Detroit. I think the Cavs won't. I don't know, but I know what I'm getting from the Knicks. I know I'm getting effort. They might not shoot the ball every night, but I'm getting, like, an effort. I'm getting Brunson to come out early in the first quarter and give me 10 points. And I just don't know if we trust these other two East teams. And so maybe that's why Knicks get more fun. Plus, it's New York City. I think people want the Knicks to be good and be in it and you know and be in the discussion. I think the NBA is better when the Knicks are good.
0: Oh, no doubt. And I love how they've played. I love Cat being a point forward, and that's unlocked a lot of their offense. I think it's a really smart approach, but it's just the comments I hear where it's like, doesn't matter, Cavs or Pistons, Knicks are beating both those teams. It's like,
2: oh no,
0: I don't know that we know that as a fact. You know, the Pistons smacked around the Knicks in all three regular season meetings. I don't know, like, just writing them in pen in the finals, or I've got Knicks fans that are buddies of mine, they're like, we're winning it all. It's not even just getting to the finals. I'm like, you guys need to slow down, man. Come on. What are we doing here?
1: Fandom stands for fanatic, right? Fan for fanatic.
2: Yep.
1: That's what it is, right? So I think that's part of this, is that Knicks fans are so excited. There's a lot of celebrity Knicks fans. There's a lot of noise with the Knicks. It's Madison Square Garden. Like, it's that's why I think we're looking for someone in the East to give us some sort of productivity that we can rely on against the Thunder or Spurs. And you get, like, again, you get that with Brunson. Like, that, you get that with Brunson. So I think that's why there's excitement for that. And I think the Knicks probably, you know, gentlemen sweep whoever they play. This Western Conference Finals is going to be so good.
0: Oh, I can't wait for it.
1: I think 6.5 is way too many points.
0: Oh, game one, huh? Yeah.
1: I'm surprised it's so high. And Christian said all the money's on the Thunder, no surprise there.
2: Yep.
1: Do we forget the Spurs, like, played them well in the regular season?
0: Real tough. 1-4-5.
1: And they seem to not really care at all about how young they are in this situation. The thing about the Thunder, though, that is worth, I think, exploring, I don't really know how to quantify this, but how hard do they really play the first eight games? Like, is there another sort of dimension to the way that now Jalen Williams being back certainly is part of that, but they kind of, like, coasted against the Lakers a bunch. What
0: SGA, they look like, you're right. SGA has to be way sharper.
1: Right. But, like, what do we get from when the Thunder turned on most often the third quarter of the Lakers series, they were unstoppable. Like, the Lakers had just had no chance.
0: Right.
1: You gotta do that for four quarters against San Antonio. So we haven't seen them do that or try to do that yet in the postseason. So maybe we're a little bit quick to judge too much about what we've seen so far from Oklahoma City, because they could just decide, they have to decide, really, in this series to play that way for four quarters. They're going to lose.
0: Yeah. I can't wait for it, man. That is a heavyweight price fight of a series. Yeah. Can't wait for that.
1: It's going to be good. Hopefully they don't put it on my Amazon Prime.
0: We done with Prime yet? They're still in the second round. Are we done in the conference finals? Can we just be done? Please, can we be done with Prime Video?
1: Is it going to be that way in the conference finals?
0: Right,
1: I hope not.
0: I'm scared to even peek right
1: I'm
0: now.
1: I'm not even going to look.
2: But doesn't everyone just have that? Don't you order off Amazon so you automatically get Prime?
1: It's more about
0: being able to flip.
1: Flip channels.
0: Yeah.
2: Gotcha.
1: If hockey and NBA finals are on at the same time, you have to, like, switch off Amazon Prime, go to DirecTV, switch the input. It's difficult to do. It's a very first world problem. It is that way, but that is something that I'm just a gripe of mine.
0: Well, good news. The Western Conference Finals are not on Prime at all.
1: Nice.
0: I don't know about the Eastern Conference, because it's just TBD where I'm looking right now. So I don't know. Fingers crossed that this would be it. This would be our last potential Prime Video telecast tonight. Potential. I don't know
1: potential,
0: that for sure.
1: Potential. Yeah. We'll see. I'm excited, though. It's going to be fun.
0: That's
1: fun
0: right. Sport. Yeah, I'm very excited.
1: Fun. I haven't been this excited for an NBA series in a while.
0: Oh, yeah. Oh, I can't wait for it. All right, we've got Bill Krakenberger, professional sports handicapper, Jeff Schwartz, 8-year NFL veteran. 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
3: Swung on and roped to the right field corner. This will be a fair ball. It's going to bounce and go over the wall or near the wall. Muncy is in to score. Call running right behind him, and into third is Ohtani's racing for the plate. He's going to score!
0: Yeah, there you go. Compliments of AM 570 Dodgers Radio Network. Dodgers crushed the Angels 15-2. You know, I didn't fire on this game, but I was just peeking late night. I'm like, all right, what games are available right now? And then it was like Dodgers, Angels. The total is something crazy, like 15 or 16 and a half. I'm like, all right, the scoring has to end at some point here. I would lean to the under, if anything. Next thing I know, two runs, score. I'm like, good thing I didn't fire on that one. Man, crazy. Dodgers offense finally woke up, at least for a game. All right, coming up next, we've got our dream matchup. So good, we haven't seen this since the Jordan Bowles days. We'll explain about that. It is Fox Sports Radio's Countdown, presented by BetMGM.
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0: 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All right, we've got our dream matchup. Spurs, Thunder, Game 1, tomorrow night, not on Prime. That's good. NBC, shout out to them. You can flip around if you want. Man, this stat is crazy. So both teams won at least 75% of their regular season games this season, right? Winning percentage was over 750. The last time we had that, two teams meeting in the playoffs that won at least 75% of their regular season games, yeah. You got to go all the way back to the 1998 NBA Finals, Bulls versus Jazz.
1: Wow.
0: And those were the Last Dance Bulls, right? That was Jordan hitting the game winner in game six, all that. Go back to 98, man. Almost 30 years since we've had two teams in the regular season that won at least 75% of their games. So that's what we have with OKC and the Spurs, a true heavyweight title match right here. I know it's the conference finals, not the NBA finals, but there are a lot of people that think whoever wins this series is going to go on and win a title. I'm one of them.
1: I think so, too. I think what's so fascinating about the series is the youth of San Antonio, right? We often see in the NBA, we talk about this a lot, that you sort of have to have a season where you struggle in the playoffs before you have that major breakthrough.
0: Yeah.
1: And that would lead you to believe that this obviously would be a series for the Thunder to win. But I don't know, man. I mean, the Thunder last year were a little ahead of schedule, right? It used to be the Stars didn't win until they're 27. Now that's 26. Now it's 25. I don't know. I don't know if it matters as much anymore. All these players... Wemby played a ton of important international games before he got to the NBA. How much is this series going to really mentally test him differently than he's been tested before in his career? I don't know if it matters much anymore. I think Seattle is Seattle. I think that San Antonio is super live to win this series, and I think that some of that conventional thought process when it comes to you can't win a series like you've gone through it or been older, and I don't know if it applies. I really don't think it applies here.
2: You know, these were easily the two best teams in the West all season, the Spurs, Thunder. I think this one also can go seven games. The Thunder.
3: Swinging a high fly ball to left. Going back, a Rosarena. This is 40. Junior Caminero becomes just the second player in the history of the Tampa Bay Rays with a 40 home run season.
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8: Two on, two out. Another 1-2. Swing and a miss. He got him with a slider. Tatis goes down, and the Rays hold on to their lead. Biggie's best big inning of the season.
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2: From Tropicana Field in downtown St. Petersburg, Florida, this is the Rays radio pregame show. And hello again, everyone. My name is Chris Adams-Wall, long time no talk. Jason Behringer is back in our network studios, and your Tampa Bay Rays are still at home, and they have the first game on the Major League Baseball slate today, a 12-15 start, and the Rays today will go for another series win. They had a tough 10-5 loss yesterday in 10 innings to the Miami Marlins, their Citrus Series rivals, and it was a close game. The Rays were up 1-0, then it was 1-1, then it was 2-1 Fish, then it was 2-2 as the Rays came back against former Ray Pete Fairbanks in the bottom of the ninth, thanks to Nick Fortes' RBI single that tied the game. But then the wheels came off in the top of the 10th. The Marlins erupted for 8 runs in the top of the 10th inning, all off Rays right-hander Hunter Biggie. And while the Rays did score 3 times in the bottom of the 10th inning to make it somewhat interesting, they did go down by the 10-5 score. So they are now 29-15 coming into today's game. The Marlins 21-25. The Rays are trying to become the first American League team to get to 30 wins this season. And they will send Drew Rasmussen to the mound today. The righty 3-1 with a 3.16 ERA will go up against Yuri Perez, another righty who is 2-5 with an ERA of 4.94. And the Rays will stay here after today ends, and then they will welcome in the Baltimore Orioles for the first time this season. But before we get to that series, we do have to complete this one, and we'll see if the Rays can not only win this series but get to 30 wins. But I do want to bring on the voices of the Rays and Andy Freed and Neil Solons now. And Andy, the first Citrus Series of 2026, as we all predicted, is going down to the wire.
9: Well, it's the Citrus Series, and it's a lot more of an even series than it was
1: for about the last half decade. The Marlins have gotten really good. I think they're an impressive team. They've got a lot going for them. I still think they'll challenge for a playoff spot in the National League, and we saw them erupt in the 10th inning yesterday offensively. Pitching-wise, we know they can do it, but so can the Rays. And credit to the Marlins for holding the Rays' offense down. There was a bunch of times yesterday where the Rays could have busted it open. So, Neil, I would think today, with the matchup, runs could be hard to come by again.
5: They could. I think the thing that stands out to me is that both these teams run a lot, and we've talked about it being a track meet during the series. It hasn't to this point. But the two starters on the mound have had a tough time holding runners. So the team that limits the base runners and therefore limits the stolen bases probably has the at least the early advantage.
6: But the guy on the mound for the Rays is Drew Rasmussen, who has been a bit of a stabilizing force pretty much since he arrived here in Tampa Bay. So if there's any guy who can probably help the Rays get back on track, I think it's him.
1: Well, there's several starters now for the Rays that you can point to and say they could be the, I don't even want to say a streak stopper, because it's a one-game losing situation. I mean, if you put McClanahan out there or Martinez out there or Matz when he comes back, Jax has done a good job with the shutout innings last time out. Schultz has been good. So the Rays have a bunch of guys in the rotation right now, but maybe none more so from an experience standpoint than Drew Rasmussen these days. May the best team win. We'll see what happens. But I know this. The Rays have been winning the first games of series, and usually when you win those in a three-game set, you win the series, and that's what they'll try today.
5: Indeed. And I do think Drew's the right guy to have on the mound. You know, the one thing he wants to do is limit the home run ball, because it seems like almost all of the runs he's allowed this year have been on the home run. So if he limits that, keeps the ball in the ballpark, I think the Rays have a pretty good chance of winning this series against Miami.
6: Well, let's hope they can do it, but thank you guys very much for joining us on the Rays Radio pregame show. It is brought to you by Steel, powering the future with professional-grade battery tools built for real-world work. As we go to our first break here on the Rays Radio pregame show, but when we come back, we'll have Andy Fried's daily conversation with Rays manager Kevin Cash, and then Neil will sit down with Rays bullpen coach Jorge Moncada as we get ready for Rays and Marlins, game 3 of 3 here in St. Petersburg. And we'll see if Tampa Bay can win yet another series. But we'll go to that break and come back right after it on the Rays Baseball Network.
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6: Welcome back to the Rays Radio pregame show, everybody. It's still morning, and I'm still Chris Adams Wall with Jason Behringer back at our network studios. Rays and Marlins will square off today at 12:15. It's the first game of the day across Major League Baseball. In fact, the next one on the slate is at 1:35. There are a bunch of them: O's and Nats, Phillies and Pirates, Red Sox and Braves. But the Rays and Marlins before everybody today at 12:15. Drew Rasmussen against Yuri Perez. But now to tell you a little bit more about it and to take a look back at what happened yesterday in the Rays' 10-5 loss in 10 innings to the Fish, let's send it over to Andy Fried, who is standing by with Rays manager Kevin Cash.
14: All right, Chris, thank you very much. Early with the pregame show here with Kevin Cash today as we get set for game number 3 of the series, the rubber match between Florida's two teams, the Marlins and the Rays. And, Kevin, I had a feeling runs were going to be hard to come by yesterday, and Alcantara and Martinez, they battled it out.
17: Yeah, they certainly did. Both guys had really good stuff. And, you know, I thought with Alcantara, we've seen him a bunch. Very talented pitcher, really relies heavily on the sinker. Doesn't rely on getting strikeouts. He just makes hitters pound the ball into the ground. And, you know, we did that quite a bit. You understand, you go back and look in between innings at some of the pitches he's thrown. It's a lot of velocity with a lot of sink and running into righties, away to the lefties, where it's tough to get underneath the ball to get it in the air. As far as our guy, Nick Martinez, he's just put together an incredible start to this season. Every start, it seems like so much consistency, a ton of strike throwing. Got the changeup going yesterday. Had some nice plays behind him. Junior Caminero made a tremendous play there with a guy on third and two outs to get him through the fifth inning, I think. Nick went back out, got through six clean, no runs, gave us every opportunity to win the game.
14: Can you tell us how different his changeup might be from others? TV got some really tight shots of his grip and the way he turns his wrist over. A lot of guys, you think it's the split or the circle change. How is his changeup different, and it's working incredibly well?
17: Yeah, I mean, I don't know how different it is. I know the separation between the fastball and the changeup, the velocities, that's a big deal. The arm speed he creates at it, and it does look from the side like he is literally pulling the string on it. Sometimes we see the one that the bottom falls out where it's real depthy, and then we see some that just like it's almost like hitting the pause button as it's coming into the strike zone and the hitter gets way out in front of it. But it's a quality pitch. But I think everything kind of sets that pitch up, where it's the cutters at the top of the zone or those front door fastballs that he throws to some of the lefties. It just speeds guys up, and then he's got that real slow, soft changeup that can bottom out in the zone.
14: So incredibly good. You mentioned the play the Junior made to help keep a run off the board. How about the one the Palacios made? Was an inning or two later, there's a runner at third and two out, and Norby pops a ball way up into the dome, and Rich, I mean, I think in the end, Richie might have been the only guy that could have gotten to it. That's a tough, tough play.
17: Very tough play, and that was the coming out of to get Nick through six innings, and off the bat, I said base hit. Richie, those are such tough plays when the ball's hit directly at you or right over you. You're not sure which way to turn. Do you backpedal? Do you break right, break left, whatever it is? Richie hung in there and just made a heck of a play. I'm glad you brought that up, because in the moment, I thought, you know, that play and then Cammy's play, we're going to lead us winning the game.
14: Absolutely. As it turned out, though, the Rays had just the one run against Alcantara. You know, one thing about Chandler Simpson, he's got a runner at second with one out. His ability to get an RBI in that situation is very good. And we always think of him as, you know, the small ball type player, the bunts and the running. But it seems like a lot of times this year he's come up in RBI situations and seems to have an RBI mentality.
17: Yeah, I agree with you. He finds a hole. You know, with Walsy sitting over there at second base, shortstop's got to be mindful of keeping him close, and it presented a bigger hole between second and third. And it seems like when Chandler sees that, he is equipped to do that, shoot that ball to left field. And if he gets it to the outfield with Walsy's speed, we're going to score.
14: You know, often I've said in a 1-0 type game, the pressure feels like it's more on the team that has the one to try to resist the other team from scoring. Throwing shutouts are tough, and the Rays had some opportunities. There was a bases loaded situation. There was a situation where the Marlins made a bunch of errors, and there was a couple of men on, and that play at third where Richie got picked off third base. Take us behind the scenes of some of that stuff.
17: Yeah, I mean, look, that's a credit to Alcantara doing a good job when the defense kind of misplayed a couple balls. And then the play with Richie, it's first and third, design play. Richie did everything right. I'm betting on the catcher to throw down there and see if we can steal a run right there. He did a tremendous job of the pump fake, arm fake, everything, and it kind of all happened at once with the strikeout to Johnny DeLuca. Fires down to third and picks Richie off.
14: Mac has a heck of an arm back there at third base. All right, well, as we say, it's hard to win games 1-0. The Rays' bullpen has been outstanding this year, but both Clev and Baker did get clipped, and you got to give some credit there to the Miami.
17: Yeah, I mean, Hernandez comes off the bench, ready to go, got a first pitch breaking ball in the zone, and, you know, knocked it out of the ballpark to tie the ball game up. I understand Clev's thought, he's trying to get ahead right there, and then than get nasty once he gets strike one. Hernandez had some other ideas. As far as Baker, I thought Baker's stuff was electric. Threw the ball really, really well. One pitch, Burnham, where a changeup that just didn't quite get down in the zone. Sanola hits the ball off the wall, and then we're looking at a 2-1 ball game.
14: But the Rays came back against a familiar face in Pete Fairbanks. The walk to Mullins seems to set it up. He steals second, goes to third, and then Nick Forte is able to hit a ball hard enough where he gets off the glove of a very good defensive third base.
17: Yeah, we got a lot of good at-bats right there. Mullins got it started, and then Forte to hang in there. You know, swung a couple pitches, neck-high fastballs. He might be the only guy on the team that can even touch it. Then I think he got a cutter and found a little bit of a hole between third and short, knocked off the glove, and we're sitting there at a tie ball game.
14: Got to ask you, in the 10th inning, Hunter Biggie struggled. There's no getting around it. A couple of balls got nicked and went through, and then the floodgates opened.
17: Yeah, they did. I go back to the walk. You just can't walk guys in that situation. He ended up walking Xavier Edwards. You could tell from pitch one it was a grind for Hunter to find the strike zone, and the Marlins put together some really good at-bats, came out ready to swing if they saw something in the zone, and just added a bunch of runs.
14: All right, so still, though, a chance to win a series. It's the rubber match for the Rays and the Marlins. We'll get set for game three in just a sec, but we'll talk to Kevin Cash about the matchup today after this on the Rays Radio Network.
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14: Back here at Tropicana Field, it's the Rays and the Marlins for Game 3. First things first, Kevin, a roster move. Jake Fraley has a hernia, which those are really not fun from what I've heard. And Carson Williams is back. What's going on there?
17: Yeah, with Fraley, look, he's going to go get checked out by some doctors, but knew that he was going to miss some time, so he's going to go on the IL. We'll see what some doctors say. I'm not sure if it's going to surgery or not. In the coming days, we'll find out. But as far as, you know, Carson getting back up here, get him over there. He's played some second base. He's played a lot of shortstop in Durham. Have some flexibility, and you always have Richie Palacios that can go to the outfield. So far, we haven't needed him in the outfield so much this year because of the way we've been aligned. But now with Fraley going down, might see Richie take some pops out there in right and left field.
14: Your thoughts on the matchup today? It's another very good one. Yuri Perez is tough. Drew Rasmussen is tough. That runs might be tough to come by again.
17: Yeah, want to see Ras go out and do his thing. We know with Yuri Perez, big tall guy, going to create a lot of extension in his delivery. See if we can get some early runs and see if we can get the lineup rolling and turning over.
14: Sounds good, Kevin. Thanks as always.
17: All right, thank you.
14: That's Rays manager. That is Kevin Cash. We go back upstairs to Chris.
6: All right, thank you very much, Andy, and to the Rays skipper, Kevin Cash. We'll see how the Rays do against Yuri Perez, and we'll see how the Marlins do against Drew Rasmussen. It is a pretty good pitching matchup today with a first pitch time of 12:15. So, in just under half an hour from now. We'll go to a break, though, here on the program, and when we come back, we'll have Neil Solons' conversation with Rays bullpen coach Jorge Moncada. That is coming up right after this on the Rays Baseball Network.
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6: And welcome back to the Rays Radio Pregame Show, everybody. Rays and Marlins will square off. It's 12:15 today. Drew Rasmussen against Yuri Perez in a battle of righties. Rays win. They'll have 30 victories, and they'll be the first American League team to have 30 victories here in 2026. But right now, let's send it over to Neil Solons, who is standing by with Rays bullpen coach Jorge Moncada.
22: Thanks very much, Chris. We get set for the last of the series between the Rays and Marlins on this Sunday, and joining us, Rays bullpen coach Jorge Moncada. Jorge, thanks for a few minutes.
23: Hey, Neil, thanks for having me.
22: How much have you appreciated what your bullpen group has done overall this year, especially after what certainly was a very difficult first week?
23: Yeah, I mean, it's been great job what they have done after the first couple series, and learning what their role is going to be during the season and how that change as we go. I appreciate all they do, and they're ready to do whatever we ask them to do, which makes it great.
22: You've had to make a lot of adjustments. Griffin Jacks is now starting. Garrett Clevenger missed a good portion of almost a month. Edwin Ucena hasn't pitched. Has this group even surprised you a little bit as to how good and consistent they've been?
23: I mean, I wouldn't say it surprised me because I know how hard they work every day. I would say, actually, all these situations that all of us gone through help us to get them in different situations than what they used to, so they get in high leverage that maybe they haven't done in a while, and so we can find out how capable they are about these different situations, and actually end up being a really good positive thing for us.
22: You've had a lot of guys emerge, and we'll get to that in a second, but I also want to touch on the ever-changing bullpen. We mentioned Griffin Jacks going to a starter, but usually the last guy in the bullpen changes. You bring in Casey Legamina from Seattle during the season. What's the key to getting someone comfortable and acclimated in the bullpen, do you think, as a coach?
23: Well, yeah, first of all, the environment that we have is awesome. It's always been like that since I got here, and before. It's just the environment, positive environment. Everybody's pulling for each other. And whenever that person gets here, we always talk to him about the good things that they have, and that makes them feel really good when they go out there and compete. So I think the environment, all the stuff that we do in the bullpen, all the stuff that we do before the games, the meetings, so that makes the guy like he's already part of the team and he's here to help us win.
22: I think one of the key guys in your pen this year, obviously Brian Baker's done a fantastic job, but Kevin Kelly getting back to where he was 2 years ago. What's been the biggest difference for him this year beyond the addition of a changeup?
23: Well, of course the changeup has been huge for him, but also the movement on the sinker is back to where he was in 24. Also the command of the sinker is locating that pitch where he belongs, so he's getting righties and lefties out with it. And a few adjustments, with his mechanics about staying over the rubber longer, the rotation, make sure it happens late so that allows him to stay in zone longer and also in the locations that he's supposed to be.
22: Ian Seymour last year was kind of up and down and pitching as a starter, pitching out of the bullpen. What has impressed you about the way he has adjusted to a full-time role in the bullpen so far this year?
23: Yeah, very, very impressed. I mean, Ian wants the ball every day. No matter if he threw 3-4 innings the day before, he wants the ball. He wants to go there and compete. And he keeps saying the more he pitches, the better he's gonna be. So I'm impressed about how he goes about his business and how smart he is in a good way for baseball, and also the availability. You know, he's always ready to get lefties or righties out. Doesn't matter. He wants the ball. He's a bulldog.
22: Speaking of guys getting outs, Cole Sulcer is 36 years of age. He's never spent a whole season in the big leagues from start to finish. What has allowed him to have the kind of success he's having so far this year?
23: Well, it's another one. Like, it's just put him in those situations, you know, get to experience the high leverage situations and kind of find out by himself what he's capable of. You know, sometimes you're always pitching in low leverage games, but now you understand or you're feeling what it's to be in high leverage and you see that you can do it. His confidence through the roof, and what he brings to the bullpen with experience, you know, and being around the younger guys is huge. His changeup when he's, you know, in zone is really good and makes his fastball better. So that's why he's so good, you know, versus righties and lefties as well.
22: And lastly, I know it's a long time before you get Edwin and Manny back, but what will it mean when you do get them back at some point this year?
23: I mean, they were a big piece of the bullpen, you know, last year and the year before. No, we're excited about how their process is going, you know, their rehab process is going, how they feel. And, I mean, it will be huge for us to have them back. Those two guys, like the rest of the bullpens, they're going to be available every time Catchy wants them, and they're going to go there and compete and do that tremendous job for us like they've been doing before.
22: Jorge, continued success. We appreciate a few minutes on the pregame show.
23: Oh, thanks. Thanks.
22: That's Jorge Moncada, Rays bullpen coach. Let's go back on this Sunday to Chris Adams' wall.
6: All right. Thank you very much, Neil. And we love hearing from Jorge Moncada. Awesome insights there about the bullpen, which hopefully will be a little bit better today. The Rays are going to need them to get it done against the Miami Marlins, unless, of course, Drew Rasmussen happens to go the distance today. We'll see how long he goes. Hopefully it leads to a Rays win in Game 3 against the Marlins. But we will go to our final break here on the program, and when we come back, we'll offer up some final thoughts and then get you ready for the Rays and the Fish. That's right after this on the Rays Baseball Network.
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6: And welcome back to our final segment here on the Rays Radio Pregame Show, everybody. The Rays and the Marlins will get together at 12:15 today, so in just under 20 minutes, Drew Rasmussen will be on the bump for the Rays. The righty's 3-1, a 3.16 ERA. He'll go up against Yuri Perez, a tall right-hander for Miami. He's 2-5 with an ERA of 4.94. And we know the Rays lost yesterday 10-5 in 10 innings. The good news is so did the Yankees. They went down thanks to the New York Mets, who beat them at Citi Field in their City Connects. So the Yankees come into today with a record of 28-18. The Rays 29-15. They still have a two-game lead atop the American League East standings over the Bronx Bombers, a team that they will be playing next weekend. That's a three-game series that will take place up at Yankee Stadium. Before that, of course, the Rays will welcome in the Baltimore Orioles. That's a three-game series that starts tomorrow. And then after they're done with the Yankees and the Bronx, they'll play the O's again, this time in Baltimore. But that will do it for us Andy and Neil have your play-by-play. We'll talk to you in the fifth inning with trivia. Enjoy the game, everybody.
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9: Fly ball right center field. DeLuca on the run. Back to his left. Still going. He makes the running catch up to the wall. He climbs up onto it. And the Rays have won it in the Bronx.
8: On deck are the voices of the Rays, Andy Freed and Neil Solons, who will bring you all the action from first pitch to the final out.
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4: 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Drew Rasmussen has now retired his last six.
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4: 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Gone! Gone! Jonathan Aranda does play the hero. A two-run homer in the 10th inning.
5: To bring you the play-by-play of today's game, here are the voices of the Rays, Andy Freed and Neil Solons.
6: Welcome, everyone, to Tropicana Field. It's the first game of the day in Major League Baseball as the Rays take on the Marlins. The Citrus Series comes down to a rubber match. Along with Neil Solons, I'm Andy Freed. We're glad you're with us. And, Neil, it is the rubber match. The Rays winning handily on a Friday, 7-2, never trailed. Yesterday, the Rays scored first, and when they do so, they almost always win. But not yesterday. Credit to the Marlins for, in a scrappy fashion, coming back.
7: They did, and not only did they do it in scrappy fashion, they had the biggest inning against the Rays ever in terms of an extra inning. It also was the biggest inning ever in extras by the Marlins on the offensive side. And you're going to have moments like that during the course of the season, but it's really how you bounce back. And I think with Drew Rasmussen on the hill today, I think the Rays have the right guy in the mound to try and get themselves a series victory over the Marlins.
6: I think the Marlins showed, too, that while we're talking about the Rays can score in different ways, the Marlins showed they can, too. And for Rasmussen, we talk about the top three of the Marlins' order, very, very good, but they've got some other guys stockpiled in there, too.
7: They do. They're a very athletic team. I think that Peter Bendix has kind of modeled the Marlins similar to the Rays in some regards. I think they certainly value pitching and defense. They've not been a great defensive team. They made four errors yesterday, which I think it was the first team to win a game in a calendar year where they committed four errors in a ball game. But they look to have pitchers who can get swing and miss, and we're going to see that today. And they also look to be athletic with their position players, and the guys they've acquired via the trades they've made are quite athletic. Jacob Marcy has been a pain in the neck the first two games of this series for the Rays, and he was one of the biggest guys they got in the Luis Arraez deal.
6: I think one of the questions, too, while we haven't seen the stolen bases to the degree that we thought we would in this series, today could be that day for both these teams. Both the Rays and the Marlins tend to steal a lot, and they both tend to allow a lot of steals, but we haven't really seen that kick in yet this weekend.
7: We haven't, but of the two starting pitchers today, Drew Rasmussen and Eury Pérez for the Marlins, both have not had a runner thrown out trying to steal when they've been on the mound this year. So I would think that the starting pitcher who limits base runners the most, especially the speedy base runners, has the best chance to have success. Because as we saw yesterday, even though there weren't a lot of steals, the threat of the stolen base can manifest itself in many ways. Javier Sanoa came up with a run-scoring double in the ninth inning off Brian Baker that I think in part was because Jacob Marcy was at first base and Brian Baker was trying to keep him close.
6: It certainly made a difference as we watched that 10th inning roll around and the late innings before that 10th inning roll around. A roster move today by the Rays. Jake Fraley is out. Carson Williams is here.
7: We don't have a ton of detail about Jake Fraley, but we know it's a hernia injury, and that usually could have you out for an extended period of time, especially if we're talking about the potential for surgery, which you kind of worry about. I mean, the Red Sox are dealing with that right now with Trevor Story, and the Rays

0: decided to call up Carson Williams, who has been playing better in AAA Durham after spending the first week of the season with the Rays. And that leads me to believe that they could kick Richie Palacios to the outfield a little bit to help out a little bit with Fraley's loss in the outfield. That's certainly a possibility, because you look at the other potential 40-man guys that the Rays could have called up instead of Carson Williams. Victor Mesa Jr. is working his way. We used to be with the Marlins. He's working his way back from injury. He's on a rehab assignment in A-ball. And Jacob Melton, who was playing very well before he sprained an ankle and is out for an extended period of time for the Durham Bulls, he's not available either. So this made the most sense, the most experienced player the Rays have on the 40-man among position players.
1: Overall, the Rays continue to have the best record in the American League at 29-15 coming in. The Yankees lost yesterday, so if you're into standings here in the middle of May, the Rays retain a two-game lead. The Marlins got off to a hot start. The Phillies are starting to get very hot in the National League East, but the Braves have been the class of that division. But I think both these teams, who knows, they could both, I think, find themselves in October.
0: It's still very, very early. I certainly think that is definitely possible. I think in the National League, you see so many teams right now over 500 that you've got to get on a pretty good run. In fact, there are teams right now over 500 that if the season ended today would not be in the postseason, several of them. The whole National League Central is still, amazingly, a week before Memorial Day, all above 500. So it means there's work to do. But I do look at the Marlins, at their bullpen especially. They've got a lot of swing and miss. And I think especially with the top three guys in their lineup, if a couple other guys get hot, they're going to have the ability to score runs and a lot of runs, just like the Rays have done it at times during the course of this year.
1: Yeah, from 2 years ago to last year, the Marlins won 17 more games, and they missed the playoffs by only four games last year. I think they're definitely in the running, and we know the Rays are off to this kind of flying start. This week, Neil, the Orioles are going to come to town, and that means the Rays will have seen all of the other four remaining AL East teams. And I think part of the reason, in fact, a large part of the reason that the Rays are leading the division, they have played very well against all the other teams in the AL East.
0: And for that matter, the American League. The Rays are still under 500 against the National League this year. They're, what, 9-11 so far this year? They just trying to get a series win today to get within a game of 500. They've beaten up on all the American League teams, the White Sox, the Twins, and all the American League East. I'm anxious to see the Orioles. Look, we touched on Jake Fraley's injury. No one's going to feel bad for the Rays, especially the Orioles. Take a look at all the guys they have lost due to injury. I mean, Jordan Westberg is now out for the year needing Tommy John surgery. That was supposed to be an important piece of the puzzle. They've lost Zach Eflin, a former Ray, for the entire season, too. I think they have 13 guys on the injured list, or 13 guys that have been on the injured list at one point, so kind of curious what they look like. Hopefully the Nationals play a very long game with them today after the Rays played 10 innings yesterday.
1: I saw something today, Neil, that really surprised me. The team that has scored the most runs in baseball this year, the Washington Nationals, have scored 252 runs as they blew out the Orioles yesterday. Just a quick look ahead. Tomorrow and Tuesday at 6:40, Shane McClanahan will go against Trevor Rogers, and Griffin Jack opposes Kyle Bradish, who was excellent his last time out against the Yankees. Meantime, on Wednesday, it'll be Shane Baz, not for the Rays, going for Baltimore. Rays haven't announced their starter. That's the line for Jesse Shelton. So we'll see how it goes as we get set. But most interestingly today, Rays and Marlins, and Neil will just have to see how it plays out.
0: Yeah, it should be a really interesting game, and we'll see if the Rays can get off to a good beginning of this game with Rasmussen. Let's update our injuries. 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And we mentioned the injury to Jake Fraley. Again, a hernia issue. His IL stint was backdated to yesterday since he didn't play in that game. The position player IL list is 10 days. Pitchers are 15, but this is expected to be an injury that will last significantly more than 10 days. Certainly we'll hear from Kevin Cash after the game and hopefully get further information about that injury. But Carson Williams summoned from AAA. Andy mentioned a to-be-announced for the last game of the Orioles series. It's possible that Steven Matz could start that game. He was to throw a bullpen today, and if all went well, then he could line up to be added to the Rays' starting pitching rotation, which would bump Jesse Shelton's potentially to the bullpen and give them a little more length back there. And also, Joe Boyle is slated to throw for AAA Durham today. If he does, he could go up to four innings as he continues his rehab assignment with the Bulls. That's all part of our injury update. 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If you missed it, yesterday the Yankees lost to the Mets by a final score of 6-3, keeping the Rays two games in front of New York for the best record in the East, and for that matter, the best record in the American League. The team with the best mark in all of Major League Baseball, the Atlanta Braves, they did lose to Boston yesterday, and those two teams will tangle in the rubber game of three today. Baltimore, which Andy mentioned, is playing at Washington, the highest scoring team in baseball. They're trying to salvage the last of that series as Baltimore has hit a low mark of six games below 500. And Toronto has played a couple of one-run games in Detroit against the Tigers, and those two teams play the rubber match about an hour and a half from now. And that's all part of our out-of-town scoreboard. It is from Visit Tampa Bay. Vacation like a champ. 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
0: Alongside Andy Freed and Chris Adams Wall, I'm Neil Solon. Steve Versnaker, engineer in the booth. Austin Platt alongside as well. And back in our network studios, it's Jason Berenger. Our lineups are from Republic Bank, time to thrive. For the Marlins, 21-25 under Clayton McCullough. Leading things off is going to be Xavier Edwards and Liam Hicks catching and Otto Lopez at short. Kyle Stowers in left, Connor Norby the DH, and Jacob Marcy the center fielder. Leo Jimenez at third, Owen Casey in right, and Christopher Morel at first. In just a moment, we'll come back with the Rays starting lineup, get you set for first pitch. Again, Rays and Marlins on this Sunday. Rays trying to win the rubber game of three. We'll come back with that and the first pitch in just a moment. Thanks for joining us. 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
0: Lineup cards being exchanged to the right of home plate. We gave you the lineup for the Miami Marlins. Let's get to the Tampa Bay Rays under Kevin Cash, 29-15, best mark in the American League. Chandler Simpson will lead it off in left field with Junior Caminero at third base, hitting second, a two-run double in the 10th inning yesterday. Jonathan Aranda, the league leader in runs batted in with 34, bats third place first base. Yandy Diaz a homer in game one, DH is in its cleanup. Richie Palacios, who turned 29 yesterday and had a couple of hits, bats fifth, plays second. Johnny DeLuca in right field now for the injured Jake Fraley, batting sixth. Hitting seventh in a good series for the Rays at Cedric Mullins. Mullins hits number seven. The eighth place hitter is a former Marlin, gets his first start of the series, Nick Fortes. And Taylor Walls, the Rays shortstop, rounding out the order. So again, Simpson, Caminero, Aranda, Diaz, Palacios, DeLuca, Mullins, Fortes, Walls. That's the lineup for Tampa Bay, who were in the home whites today with the camouflage caps on this Armed Forces weekend, and the Marlins wear the away gray uniforms as they did yesterday. Our umpires from Central Florida Behavioral Health Network, bringing hope, health, and recovery at cfbhn.org. Ramon De Jesus on the plate today, Paul Clemens at first, Quinn Walcott at second, and Brock Ballew, the umpire at third. 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And Drew Rasmussen set to go for Tampa Bay on this Sunday early afternoon game. Well, we're set to go as well, and while he didn't have eggs, he always promises to be excellent on the air. That's my broadcast partner to get us started, Andy Freed.
1: Wow, you went a long way for that one, Neil. Thank you very much.
0: You're welcome.
1: We're in the works to try to get breakfast back to press timing. We'll see how it goes as we welcome you to a beautiful day inside Tropicana Field. Bright skies up above through the single layer of dome here in St. Petersburg, all bright and ready to go for Rays Marlins, the Citrus Series. And these two teams will continue it in the first weekend of June over in Miami. Last year, the two teams split the six games after the Rays had gone on a 25-4 binge against the Marlins, going back to the 20-teens. All right, Xavier Edwards will start it. And the top three hitters for the Marlins have really all three been outstanding. Xavier Edwards, Liam Hicks, Otto Lopez due up against Rasmussen. Out of the set, his first pitch of the afternoon is taken for a strike at the bottom part of the zone, and we are on time at a quarter after noon. For those wondering, there are a few more of these on the schedule for the Rays, playing at 12:15 on a Sunday. They got one in July against the Guardians. Here's a swing and a ground ball towards the middle, but there's Walls to the right of second from shortstop. He throws on to first for the out. Boy, does he get a jump on the baseman.
0: He does indeed as we set the defense for the Rays. Jonathan Aranda at first, second baseman today, Richie Palacios. Walls at short, Junior Caminero at third. Nick Fortes behind the plate, and Simpson, Mullins, DeLuca left to right in the outfield.
1: Yeah, if you like these 12-15s, there's one on July 26th against Cleveland here, and another one on August the 16th, both Sundays. That one against Baltimore. All right, here's Liam Hicks, who drove in the winning run in the 10th yesterday, and he swings at the first pitch and lifts it in the air towards left center field. Three fielders coming together, and it's Walls to avoid Simpson and catch the baseball. And two very quick outs for Drew Rasmussen.
0: Looked like Chandler wanted the ball coming in, but Taylor said, I got it all the way.
1: So three pitches and two outs for Drew Rasmussen, and up comes the league's hit leader, Otto Lopez. Not yet a household name for sure, but a guy that is leading the league at 341. He also has 61 hits, the most in the game. And three hits in this series. Right-hand batter, and Rasmussen's first pitch comes in high. One ball, no strikes. Blake Lolly is the third base coach for the Marlins, with Craig Driver at first, under manager Clayton McCullough, a longtime Dodger first base coach, among other things. One ball and no strikes, the count to Lopez. Here's Rasmussen pitching. And it's on the inside corner for a strike, 1-1. You know, the Marlins, in the years where they have made it and won World Series, they've been like rent-a-teams with veteran players. But this, they've, and it's taken them quite a long time here. But you can see how things are forming into shape for them to be more of a perennial good team as Rasmussen hits Lopez with a pitch. A loud grunt by Lopez as he turns and walks towards his own dugout. Clayton McCullough out, and here comes one of the Marlin trainers as well. There was no getting out of the way. I thought maybe got him in the midsection somewhere. They're showing it to us, and it got him on the bicep, the right bicep. So it missed his midsection and got him right. I mean, you know, where when you flex your arm and you make a muscle right on that part of his arm, so I'm sure it hurts. I also feel pretty sure that he'll stay in the game.
0: I would think so. Better there than the elbow, because if that's a little further down, then you're really talking about trouble.
1: Tell you what, as good as the crowd microphones are these days, and the effects microphones, they call it, you really hear the impact of that. When the player gets hit, they stop short of screaming, but you can hear the pain in their voice when they get hit by it. A hit by pitch. Lopez on, and up comes the powerful Kyle Stowers. And he takes first pitch high, ball one. That is the first hit batter this year for Drew Rasmussen. Lopez at first being held by Aranda. And Lopez runs. The pitch is low. Throw to second base is dropped. Wouldn't have been in time anyway. Walls couldn't hold on as he tried to do a quick tag, and it's a steal of second for Otto Lopez.
0: No chance for Nick Fortes on that.
1: No chance whatsoever. All right, so a man in scoring position. We had two out. Stowers checks his swing. Rays ask for an appeal. It's a ball and denied on appeal. And that'll run the count to 3-0 on Kyle Stowers. First base open, and you got Connor Norby on deck. The right-hander pitches, chopped on the ground to the right side. A little gift for the Rays, swinging on 3-0 as Palacios picks it up and throws to first for the out. And Rasmussen ends up throwing a scoreless first against Miami. And now the Rays will come up against Yuri Perez after this. Bottom of the first on the way. Marlins nothing, and here come the Rays in a moment on the Rays Radio Network.
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0: 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Big right-hander. We mean big. Yuri Perez on the hill for Miami. He's got great stuff. Has a little trouble holding runners.
1: Throws a lot of fastballs. More than half the pitches he has thrown in the big leagues. And the same trend for this year. Fastballs. And they are hard fastballs. Averaging 98. And here's Chandler Simpson to lead it off. And a first pitch called strike. And it's 0-1. Simpson, Caminero, and Jonathan Aranda up and at him early on a Sunday against 6'8 Yuri Perez. And on 0-1, he pitches, and he's low, one ball and one strike. Yeah, his average fastball is 98.1. And then the usage of his pitches really drops off. So you got to be geared to hit the old number one when you're facing Yuri Perez. Just swinging a rolling foul to the backstop. One ball and two strikes, the count. And still extremely young. He debuted last year at 20. They call him the baby goat, which has two meanings if you're up on modern lingo. Not just the animal, the goat, but some think he could be the greatest of all time. The pitch is rolled by first by Corey Dickerson and fouled down the right field line. And it's 1-2. We mentioned how hard he throws. His average fastball is third in terms of highest velocity in Major League Baseball. Let's have the other two in a second. First, the 1-2 delivery on the way to Simpson. Perez to the long-legged line, and the pitch hit out of play. Jacob Mizorowski, probably not a surprise, averages 99.7 on his fastball. He hit 103 in the seventh inning of his game last time out. The hardest thrower in the game. And Chase Burns of the Reds, who's very good. Rays have seen both of those pitchers so far this year. Now the pitch slapped out of play down the left field line. And Simpson hanging in at 1-2. So one ball and two strikes. The count to Chandler Simpson. Chandler coming in, hitting 304 for the season. Most hits on the team. He starts to go and holds back. Marlins asked for an appeal, but the pitch was down and in, and it's 2-2. He'll mix in sliders and sweepers and changeups and very few curveballs and very few two-seam fastballs. It's mostly hard stuff and then the sliders. Two balls, two strikes. Till the windup. He pitches, fly ball into right field. Not usually what Chandler's trying to do. Owen Casey is coming in for it and runs it down. Look how far Xavier Edwards went out from second base. He might have had a play, but it was Owen Casey's coming in and Simpson gone for one out.
0: Defensively, you mentioned Casey in right. Jacob Marcy in center. Kyle Stowers in left. Leo Jimenez at third. Otto Lopez at short. Xavier Edwards at second. Christopher Morel at first and Liam Hicks behind the plate.
1: Here now, Junior Caminero. The Rays home run leader with 11. Just missed one late yesterday. Settled for an RBI double. Had the first pitch to him. Slider swung on and missed. And it's 0-1. Perez from the Dominican, like Junior, signed as a 16-year-old. No balls and a strike. And a pitch fastball inside. And one of the scouts that signed him, I remember seeing him as a player in the minors, a guy named Fernando Siganol, who was in the Expos organization and was, I believe, a switch hitter and a very good power hitter. And I think did make it to the major leagues for a time. There's a swing and a miss. He got down under the hands with a heater, and it's 1-2. Anyway, he signed for about $200,000. You can imagine how much that is for a young 16-year-old hailing from the Dominican. But he dedicated more than half the money to his parents when they lost their family business. One ball and two strikes. And the pitch low and outside, 2-2. His dad's a mechanic. His mom worked there, too. When they lost their business, he gave them six figures so they could start their own mechanic shop. Taking care of mom and dad. 2-2. Out of the windup, first base side of the rubber, he throws. Line drive towards left field, hit well, ranging back Stowers, turning and looking, and there it goes. Home run, Caminero. 1-0 Rays in the first. A dozen homers on the year now for Junior Caminero, and he was waiting for something to hit that whole sequence, and you've got to go up looking for the fastball. And he turned and hit it, not one of his patented high arcing drives, but a line drive that went right over the deck sign and straightaway left to give the Rays the early lead. Well, he got full extension and went down to about thigh level to knock it out of the yard. 1-0 Rays in the bottom of the first, and here now is Jonathan Aranda. And he takes a strike 0-1. Jonathan 1-for-7 in the series, and he nearly hit one out in the 10th himself, just like Junior. A double got Junior home. It was the last scoring chance, though, for the Rays yesterday. No balls and a strike to the American League's RBI leader in the pitch, breaking ball. And he's outside, but the Marlins are challenging.
10: Scott's already challenging the ball call.
1: That's Ramon De Jesus, the home plate umpire. And it is a strike. Bottom of the zone, a breaking ball. Went for a strike, so that'll make it 0-2 to Aranda. Brady Williams coaching third base with Corey Dickerson at first in the rubber match of this series. 0-2. Big 6'8", Yuri Perez, ready for the wind and throws. Swing and a miss. He blew it by him. A defensive-looking swing there for Aranda. He went down with a heater, and that's Perez's first strikeout.
0: A lot happened with Junior homered. It was the first hit. Every hit's a win with Suncoast. 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We'll tell you more as we go.
1: All right, here's Yandy Diaz, the DH. Hitting cleanup in the order, and Perez, first base out of the rubber, pitches low and inside ball one. Something to note, we mentioned his parents. This is the part that, I mean, how do you make sense of it? His dad is 5'3", and his mom is 5'2", and he's 6'8". One ball and no strikes. And the pitch swung on a foul tip into the mid of Liam Hicks, and it's 1-1. Genetics are a weird thing, are they not? One ball, one strike. Here comes Perez out of the line. A long right-hander throws, and he's low and inside 2-1. Well, my mom was 5'8", my dad was 5'9", and I'm 6'3", my brother's like 5'7", so makes sense of all that. I relate to Yuri Perez. Not quite to the extreme. Two balls and a strike to Yandy Diaz. Out of the line to pitch. Outside with a fastball, and it's 3-1.
0: My parents were 5'5 and 5'7, and I'm 6'1.
1: How do you make sense of this? It's just nuts. 3-1 the count. People ask me, where'd you get your height from? I'm like, I don't know. It really had nothing to do with it. Three balls and a strike. Perez pitches, popped up out of play to the upper deck to our right, and it runs full 3-2. Full count, three balls, two strikes. We have one run in already for the Rays on the Caminero homer. Richie Palacios on deck. And now the payoff pitch on the way to Yandy Diaz is a slow roller off the end of the bat to short. Ada Lopez charges and fields, running towards first on the infield grass. He throws him out, and the Rays are retired. But Junior Caminero sent one that didn't come back, and through one, it's Rays 1, Miami nothing on the Rays Radio Network.
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1: Good start for the Rays. Up 1-0 as we go to the second with Connor Norby. And a ground one right to Caminero at third base, to his left, sets himself, throws to first for the out, one pitch and one gone in the second.
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1: Now, Jacob Marcy, who has the most hits of any Marlin in the series, he's been outstanding. A couple of three-hit games. For Marcy, a left-handed batter, shallow with third Caminero on the first pitch, showing bunt, taking a strike, and it's 0-1. Rasmussen in his couple of outings, four games total against the Marlins throughout his career, has had great success. A 2.08 ERA. No balls and a strike. And a little busted bad looper, shallow right field, dropping quickly, landing in front and then getting behind DeLuca. Back dumped by Mullen, trying for second Marcy in the throw. The tag by Walls is a little late. See how they rule it, but it's two bases for Jacob Marcy, who continues to get on.
0: Seems like everything he does is going right, as it is going to be a double. You know, Junior homered in the first. You can head to Tropicana Field May 30th when the Rays meet the Angels. The first 10,000 fans get a Junior Caminero City Connect bobblehead from Orlando Health. 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
1: So the tying run in scoring position and a fast runner with one out. Here is Leo Jimenez, his first plate appearance of the series. Marcy runs for third of the pitch. A strike throw down to third is in time. Caminero
12: tags him out, and two down.
1: Trying to see what Brock Belua was waiting for. He kept looking around and around the action and finally did make the call. It was a great throw by Fortes and a tag by Caminero on the left hand, I believe, of Marcy. No challenge, no argument from the Marlins. They were tangled up a bit. And 0-1 to Jimenez, low and outside. It's one ball, one strike.
17: Andy, that's the first base runner thrown out trying to steal when Drew's been pitching this year.
1: Wow.
17: That is a huge one.
1: Yes, it was. And it was a strike on top of it. Now on 1-1, Jimenez grounds 1-1, hop to third. Caminero involved in everything in the inning. He throws to first for the out, and it ends up being a relatively quiet inning after the caught stealing. Done with 1.5. Rays 1, Miami nothing on the Rays Radio Network.
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0: 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Braves a 1-0 lead as they bat in the bottom of the second at Tropicana Field.
1: All right, here's Richie Palacios the day after celebrating his 29th birthday. We'll get it started against Eury Pérez. Pérez, who when he made his debut with the Marlins 3 years ago, was just 19, or was just 20 years of age. The only other Marlin to debut younger than that was Edgar Renteria, who was 19, back in the 90s. And the first pitch inside to Palacios, 1-0. Renteria ended up becoming the guy that delivered the first world championship to the Marlins. A couple of years later in the 97 Fall Classic against Brian Anderson's then Cleveland Indians. The pitch is low and outside. Two balls, no strikes to Palacios. It was less than a month after the 20th birthday of Eury Pérez when he made his debut. Now a ripened old veteran, the age of 23. Here he comes to Palacios. That's inside. Three balls, no strikes. He can have bouts of wildness, as he hasn't walked anyone yet, but it's a couple of three-ball counts. Now to turn to the rubber. Here it comes. Taken all the way, and that's a strike over the inside. 3-1. So 3-1 to count to Palacios, DeLuca, and Mullins afterward. Richie uses his time. And something got loose. I think a baseball got loose out of the stands out in left field. So Kyle Stowers goes over to get it. And 3-1 to count to Palacios. Now the right-hander to his windup. He steps and comes home way outside. Ball four, leadoff walk to Palacios. Let's see if he starts to run.
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1: Like all three batters guaranteed to hit this inning are all fast. You got Palacios on, you got DeLuca up, and then Mullins on deck. Palacios holds, DeLuca swings and grounds it foul softly toward the Marlins dugout, 0-1. Pérez with really good outings this year and some that weren't so good, a bit of a mixed bag. He has a long hold here. Palacios doesn't run it, the pitch is fouled straight back. He was really good in his opening game against Colorado, 3 runs over 7. Yankees got 4 runs and 4 against him. He took the L, then he came back and beat the Reds. No decisions in Atlanta and against Milwaukee. No, he did beat Milwaukee. In fact, probably his best start, 6 shutout innings, or at least 6 innings with only 1 unearned run. DeLuca swings and pops this one up right over the mound. Look at this. Pérez in front of the mound makes the catch. Nobody else could have gotten it. It wasn't that high hit. We used to call that getting carcoed. A little pop to the mound, and DeLuca is out number one.
0: Fastball gets on you quick, and righty to the righty, right in the kitchen.
1: He lost to the Giants in San Francisco, and then losses also to the Phillies, to the Orioles, and to the Twins. But in only one of those games was he really beat up. Hasn't gotten a whole lot of run support. Here's Mullins with Jimenez shallow at third. He takes high and away, ball one. Cedric's had an excellent series, a 4-hit game on Friday, including 2 bunt hits and a home run, and drove a ball for extra bases yesterday. 1 ball, no strikes. Swing and a high pop foul up into the dome, third base side. Jimenez is out of room. 2 rows back into the black seats down the left field line. 1 ball and 1 strike to Palacios, who just from this little hot streak has got to a Mullins, I should say. He's gotten the average up to 180, and that while that doesn't sound that good, certainly under his standard, he was in the 120s not long ago. 1 ball and 1 strike to Mullins. Palacios really has not shown an inclination to run yet. In fact, he shortened his lead at first and a throw over. Neil, you may have mentioned this yesterday. You wonder if the injuries last year have held him. He used to be a little more of a daring base runner and used to steal and a high percentage.
0: Yeah, it doesn't look like he has the same explosiveness out of the gates that he used to.
1: One ball and one strike. Perez to the belt high set, holding, and the pitch popped him up. Should be the second out. Left fielder Stowers charging in, can't find it, now does, and makes the catch. Look like a tough moment there for Stowers, but then he had plenty of time to re-find it out of the white dome. Two out, no one on, and that'll leave it for Nick Cortes.
0: And if you're going to run, this would be the time to do it with two out to try and get in scoring position here.
1: Cortes forced Pete Fairbanks into a blown save situation yesterday with a base hit that was hit hard but went off the glove of Javier Sanoja, the third baseman. Tied the game in the ninth, and then the Marlins erupted in the tenth. 1-0 Rays here. Palacios runs and then stops. The pitch is outside. Throw down to first, and Palacios back in. And maybe that was the case of that there. It didn't look like he wanted it to be a fake. It looked like he wanted to really run. But maybe it just not feeling the, to coin Neil's term, the explosiveness in the legs.
0: Yeah, he definitely felt like he didn't get the jump. And I think the right move then is to shut it down. If you don't think you can get the stolen base, don't get yourself thrown out for the last out.
1: So with one ball and no strikes, unless he wants to try it again here. The stretch by Perez. Palacios does run. He's gone. The pitch is swung and fouled off the leg of Fortes. So leaving the count 1-1. He dropped down to one knee, and now he's hobbling up the third base line. The catcher, Hicks, fellow member of the catcher's fraternity, gets his bat for him. And Nick's going to keep walking now with the bat all the way behind home plate.
0: You get 99 bearing in on your hands, and then you foul it off your front shin. That's kind of smart. And had he let the pitch go, though, Richie actually that time got the great jump. He would have had it stolen.
1: I think the pitch would have been a tough one for Hicks to throw. It was down and in and off the plate. So Fortes will hang in there. One ball and one strike with two out. 1-0 Rays. Palacios at first, or has been since the leadoff walk. Perez to the set. On 1-1, Palacios holds, and it's a low one outside. Two balls, one strike. The other thing, we mentioned the bouts of wildness for Perez. He's also given up 8 home runs this year. About one every 5 innings or so. Palacios runs again, and the pitch check swing, throw down to second base. Palacios has stolen it, his 6th of the year. Palacios is in, although we're waiting to see the Marlins. Clay McCullough's holding up a hand, but they will not challenge. The head of the tag of the second baseman, Edwards. So Palacios gets the scoring position, and the count is 2-2 to Nick Fortes. And the outfield, a couple of steps back, shoots one through. Palacios has a pretty good chance of coming around. Now the 2-2 pitch on the way to Fortes. Little jam shot, slowly hit towards third. Perez, bare hands and has no play. An infield single for Nick Fortes, allowing Palacios to get to third. Runners at the corners with two out.
0: That ball had such weird spin on it, I thought it actually hit him in the box. The way it kind of spun off the plate area, but no argument.
1: Perez wisely, once he barehanded, even though he juggled the baseball anyway, but he knew he had no play at first, was looking to see if Palacios rounded third, which he did not, so there was just nothing Perez could do. Now it's first and third with two out, and it's up to Taylor Walls. One time through the lineup already for Perez against the Rays. Taylor takes slow breaking ball for a called strike. That's not at all what you look for when Yuri Perez is on the mound. He's got the first pitch breaking ball right at the top of the zone. So no balls and a strike. Set of the belt. Now the pitch. Swing and a miss. He went off speed again down and away. So he hasn't seen the best of Perez yet, and he's behind at 0-2. Taylor Walls is, because Perez has delivered 2-plus pitches. You can imagine how tough he'd be if his secondary stuff gets even better. No balls, 2 strikes, along with that high-octane fastball. Palacios leading down the line from third. Fortes from first. Shortstop Lopez towards the middle. Outfield defense straight up for Taylor Walls, who's behind nothing and two. Here it comes. Outside and high. And it's 1-2. Geller hitting 212. He does have 11 runs batted in. Four doubles and a triple. He's yet to go deep. Big Yuri Perez ready to go. He comes to the plate. Strike three called. Side retired. So he started him off speed. He put him away with a looking fastball. And the Rays leave runners at the corners. Through two, it's 1-0 Rays over Miami on the Rays Radio.
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1: Here's Owen Casey, a left-hand batter with power. Getting down in the order while he gets settled into the big leagues. And the first pitch to him is a strike over the outside 0-1. From the Cubs organization. I think we saw him with the Cubs at Wrigley for a little bit last year. No balls and a strike. Rasmussen ready and deals. Fastball high, 1-1. I wonder if Drew's thought about this. This is the this week is the 5-year mark since he was traded from the Brewers to the Rays. A lot of talent going in each direction. Casey takes down and away, 2-1. And with the Rays getting Drew and J.P. Fireisen, first the 2-1. Casey takes a strike, and it's 2-2. And Willie Adames traded from the Rays to the Milwaukee Brewers in that deal. We happen to have been up in Dunedin at the time playing the Blue Jays, who were there in the post-COVID season of 2021. And we knew something about Drew Rasmussen, but he had worked mostly as a reliever in the big leagues. Broken bat roller towards the middle. Reaching for it is Palacios, but as he falls towards second base, he has no play. Owen Casey with his first hit of the series. An infield single, and the Marlins get their leadoff man aboard.
0: Even if he kept his feet, I'm not quite sure they had a play there on Casey, who runs well. Rays baseball brought to you by the electrical workers of IBEW Local 915, lighting the way to a better Tampa Bay.
1: That trade ended up clearing a spot for Taylor Walls to make it to the big leagues. That's when he made his debut. Here's Christopher Morel. First pitch, big swing and a high pop-up up into the dome and misses the rings. Aranda waiting under it. Foul line at first, makes the catch. Or in foul territory at first, and there's one pitch. Morel is gone. That trade set the table for the Rays to bring up then the shortstop of the future, Wander Franco. So there was a lot of moving parts to that deal at the time. And Rasmussen ultimately ended up being converted back to a starter And he's just been a mainstay in the Rays organization, in particular the last couple of years, reaching the All-Star game last season for the first time. Xavier Edwards, batting lefty, takes high and away from Rass, and it's 1-0. You know, I don't know if I've seen this exact mix that Rasmussen has with any other pitcher. In the way that everything comes out hard and yet moves in different directions, and then he mixes in the changeup. Casey runs the pitch, a strike throw to second base. Safe. Oh, and Casey, the tying run, steals second.
0: Just too big a jump.
1: Yeah, they show it's a replay. There's no reason to really challenge that one, and they did not. So Owen Casey is in scoring position, and now you got the meat of the Marlins order. These next three hitters, one ball, one strike, and a swing and a miss. And there is the changeup that we were talking about. It tends to go down and away to the lefty, but that thing looked like it just had incredible depth to it and went straight down. Edwards, well out in front. It is one ball and two strikes to Edwards. Marlins could be a single away from tying it. The Rays on the Junior Caminero home run. Off to the 1-0 lead, but the Marlins with a hit every inning so far against Drew. 1-2 the count to Edwards. Drew third base side of the rubber, ready, now pitches. Inside, it goes to the backstop. Fortes can't find it. Going to chase it. Casey is to third and rounds it and then holds on a wild pitch. And the Marlins get the tying run to third base.
0: No chance really for Nick on that play. And now you got two great contact guys coming up here. And Drew has not had a strikeout yet. So you need either contact at somebody as the infield comes in or need to find a way to get that rare swing and miss against the Marlins' top three.
1: Yeah, they all seem to put it in play. Tough spot here on 2-2 to Edwards to maintain the lead. The pitch, swing and a foul straight back, 2-2. And Drew knows that, and no doubt he's looking for the strikeout right here. Drew is, you know, roughly a strikeout per inning sort of guy, but he has not struck out anyone yet today. He could surely use one, especially with Caminero playing near the bag at third and Walls right up the middle. A ton of room on the left side of the infield. Now the 2-2 pitch. Line drive left center field. That'll get it done. Base hit. Scoring the tying run is Casey as Xavier Edwards gets us all tied up 1-1.
0: I don't think that's where Drew Rasmussen wants that fastball. It's bottom of the zone, but it's middle. And he's trying to get that chase there. He didn't quite get it to the outer part.
1: So for Edwards, his 16th run batted in, and the Marlins have come back to tie 1-1. And now you got Liam Hicks popped a short on the first pitch last time. Edwards draws a throw. Xavier's four stolen bases this year, but he was caught trying to steal yesterday. Tie game 1-1. Hicks stands in, the league's RBI leader. And Edwards runs. The pitch is low. Throw to second. Safe at second base. Walls takes a quick point towards the dugout. A short half throw. He got some sort of tag on. I couldn't tell you, though, if it was before or after he got to the base. We'll see it in replay.
0: Rays want a review.
1: I saw it again, and this might be ill-advised.
0: Instant replay from Spectrum. Built for big moments here for Tampa Bay.
1: Oh, maybe I take it back. I don't know.
6: Tampa Bay is challenging the safe call at second base.
1: Quinn Wolcott, the crew chief, correctly indicating Tampa Bay. And now will they overturn the call?
0: It's a big moment, right? I mean, it could really take the starch out of this inning for the Marlins after they tied it. They basically turned an infield hit into a run.
1: As I look at it a third and fourth time, Neil, I got not being overturned.
0: You got call stands? I think it's worth a review. It's a great job by Walls. It was kind of like a Javi Baez type tag.
1: He's safe. I haven't seen anything to lead us to believe that he's anything but safe. So they're taking a look at it in New York. We're watching it here on Now the Big Board. I haven't seen the video that would show that this would, you know, the burden of proof is on the Rays here.
0: It's hard. If you notice when he touches the bag, the hand like pops up, but you can't quite tell if it pops off the bag when the tag's on.
1: So you know they're looking at it pixel by pixel. I hope they've got 4K up there. They're going to let us know.
6: After review, the call on the field stands. The runner is safe. Tampa Bay loses their challenge.
1: So the Rays do not have the challenge anymore, and that's three stolen bases today already for the Marlins.
0: He said it could be a track meet. Marlins are taking best advantage with the right guys.
1: So runner at second and still only one out in a 1-1 tie. And up comes Liam Hicks. And Hicks with a count 1-0. First to 40 runs batted in this year. Here's Rasmussen setting of the bell to look back to second and the pitch. Taken outside. It's 2-0. So two balls, no strikes to Hicks. Knocked in the game winner in the 10th yesterday. Walls backs off at short as Edwards takes not a huge lead. And the pitch grounded towards first. Aranda's got it. Underhands to Rasmussen to the base. Two down. Edwards goes to third. So it'll come down to Rasmussen against Lopez with a man at third and two out in a tie game in the third inning. Well, you go from the league's RBI leader to the league's hit leader in trying to keep this game tied up. Lopez drilled by a pitch his first time. Right in the right bicep. All right, Drew goes to work on Lopez. And a pitch inside, ball one. Drew has been incredibly good against especially right-handed hitters. The league hitting just 121 against him. Man, he's got to bear down and get one of the top right-hand hitters going these days. And the pitch fought off and fouled out of play to the right. And it's one ball and one strike to Lopez. And really, whatever pitch he throws to right-handers, it's tending to work, whether it's this sinking fastball or the four-seamer. We'll run it up there to 97 or so. He pitches 1-1, almost hit him again. It's inside. Two balls and one strike.

0: today. I know the Marlins, especially this top of the order, hit for contact. He does not seem to be fooling them, though. And on 3-1, taken outside. Fortes wants to challenge.
1: Catcher is challenging the ball call.
0: So it's either a ball four or it would make it 3-2, and the pitch is a strike. It's full.
1: Call is confirmed. Tampa Bay has to challenge this game.
0: Thank you, Ramon De Jesus, indicating it correctly. Tampa Bay still has both challenges. And the count runs full to 3-2 on Lopez. Lopez had already flipped the bat away. Now gets ready to go. 3-2, Rasmussen. To the plate. Line drive right field. Here comes DeLuca, but it lands for a base hit, and the Marlins take the lead. Scoring is Edwards, and it's 2-1 Miami.
2: Well, their speed is playing in this inning, and every single has been turned into a double or better with the stolen bases, and that's how the Marlins are scoring right now.
0: So Miami has been having a hard time scoring runs of late during this stretch that saw them lost 8 out of 10 games. Have come back twice against the Rays now in this series. And let's watch Lopez not running, and Stauer is showing bunt, of all things, a power hitter, and he takes inside ball one. Might pull Caminero in a little bit at third. So 2-1, Marlins lead. Stowers grounded to second, his only time up. Throw to first, and Lopez easily back. And he's got 5 steals also. So it's been infield single, stolen base, wild pitch against Owen Casey, and then he scored on the base hit by Edwards. He stole second. Went to third on a grounder and scored in the base hit by Lopez. Stowers takes strike over the outside at 1-1. Feels like Drew's working hard for his outs, especially here in this third inning. 1-1. And time called. Stauskas is 1-for-10 in the series in an infield single in the 10th inning yesterday. A bit of a sleeping giant after an all-star breakout power season a year ago. 1 ball, 1 strike. Rasmussen pauses and delivers. Fouled out of play off a third base side. Caroming down through the lower deck. 1-2 the count here to Stowers. Two to one, Miami. Lopez at first, two out. Aranda holding him. Rasmussen ahead in the count on the 1-2 pitch is high. 2-2. So 2 balls, 2 strikes. Now the right-hander Rasmussen ready to go. Throws to first again. You know, most of the runs that Drew's been giving up this year are on home runs. He's given up 17 runs, a dozen of them on homers. Not so far in this inning. It's been the singles and the stolen bases. He comes home on 2-2. Lopez runs the pitch too low. No throw down to second by Fortes. Third stolen base of the inning and fourth of the game already for Miami. So Lopez has 7 steals. And the count runs full to Stowers at 3-2. Back-to-back hitters to which he's gone full. All right, see what Drew's got on this 3-2 pitch. Swing and a miss. He struck him out. One of his first swings and misses, and his definitely first strikeout of the game. The Marlins come back to take the lead. At the end of 2.5, it's Miami 2, Rays 1 on the Rays Radio Network.
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2: We'll get you an ID in a moment. Culver's brings Kurtz in the third at Tropicana Field. If the Rays score in the third, you score free Wisconsin cheese curds from Culver's. Rays up when the Rays need to make up a 2-1 deficit.
3: All right, top of the order. Second time through now against Yuri Perez. Simpson, Caminero, and Aranda. And here comes Jimenez, shallow with third. Now the first one now to Simpson is taken. Strike on the outside. It's 0-1. Chandler Popp to second base is only time out. Oh, an 0-1. Perez right back. Swing and a miss. Slow breaking ball. That's just the thing. I mean, you got to gear up for high heat against Yuri Perez. And if he's throwing his off-speed stuff for strikes, his whole game goes to the next level. He can do it inning to inning, but he hasn't done it in a frequent basis or in a consistent basis so far yet. Now the 0-2 pitch to Simpson. Low and inside. It's 1-2. Sure looks to me like he's trying to mix in some of that off-speed stuff. I don't know if that last pitch is ruled a slider or a curve, but it really has a hard break to it. 1-2 the count to the left-handed batting Simpson. He angles off and Perez throws. Taken low, 2-2. You'd really like to see the Rays do what the Marlins did in the top of the inning. They just start running. Singles and steals. Put pressure on the opposing pitcher and their defense. The right-hander's 2-2 to Simpson is very high, 3-2. So from 0-2, it's a full count. And that's it, too. I mean, you go where you walk Simpson, that is like inviting an extra base hit. Let's see what Chandler gets on 3-2 here. Marlin right-hander back home. Sliced in the air, foul. Spoiled off a decent one. Let's pause for station identification on the Tampa Bay Rays Radio Network.
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3: The 3-2 pitch to Chandler Simpson, jam shot, rolled right to second base. Edwards with a routine pickup and throw, and Simpson is retired. That's a big out to start the inning for Yuri Perez. With Neil Solons, I'm Andy Freed. Chris Adams-Wall with us as always. Steve Verstick in the booth. Jason Behringer back in the network studios. Austin Platt helping us out. Thinking to Tim Rapone as well. Chris Miller, Becca Carney making up Rays Radio on a Sunday afternoon. The first game of Big League Baseball today. And the other ones don't get started for another half hour. 2-1 Miami. Here's Junior Caminero. And the first pitch is bounced on the ground, foul by third. Down the left field line, 0-1. Junior took a breaking ball down and lined one into the left field stands for his 12th home run of the season. But the Marlins have come back and lead it 2-1. Perez right back. Junior fouls one to us. Nope, just beneath us. And it's nothing in two. The Orioles come to town starting tomorrow, our last AL East team to see here in 2026. Shane McClanahan against Trevor Rogers. Battle of left-handers tomorrow night at 6:40. Chris Adams-Wall is the pregame show at 6. Same time on Tuesday with Griffin Jackson against Kyle Bradish. Wednesday, Shane Boz goes for the Orioles. His return to Tropicana Field. We'll see who goes for the Rays. And here is Caminero waiting. Now behind in the count, nothing in two. Perez from the first base side of the mound, nods in approval. And now angles off, drops the arms and throws. Swing and a foul. Boy, Junior had some kind of cut there at 0-2. He had a fastball at 100 to hit, but tough to catch up to that. Rays will have an off day Thursday in New York after that series against Baltimore, and then play a three against the Yankees next weekend, and then play the Orioles for three in Maryland. Caminero takes down low, and it's 1-2. And then we're winding up May. The Rays return next against the Angels the following Friday, and off to June we'll go. 1-2 the count to Caminero. Aranda on deck. And here now the pitch. High pop fly down the right field line, and we'll go out of play. Morel giving it a look. Morel and Caminero were good buds last year. You rarely saw one without the other. Morel now going on to Miami, and Junior becoming a superstar with the Rays. But never saw one without the other last year. 1-2 to Caminero. I'm guessing they've exchanged pleasantries this weekend. The 1-2 pitch, good take. Breaking ball, low one outside, it's 2-2. And, you know, Junior starts to wind up for his swing. And when he does those takes, it's almost like the energy gets stuck somewhere around his hips and he's got to jump back just from the energy of holding back that gigantic swing of his. On 2-2, swing and a miss. He blew a heater by him. And Caminero is gone. Third strikeout for Perez. Two out, nobody on for Aranda.
2: And that was his best fastball of the day, 100.5.
3: He struck out Walls at 100.3, and he struck out Caminero at 100.5. With two out bases empty, up steps Jonathan Aranda, and Perez looking for a shutdown inning after the Marlins went ahead by a run. Aranda lifts it in the air, straightaway center field, easy for Jacob Marcy, watching it into the dome, still watching it, makes the catch, side retired, Perez has the 1-2-3 in response. And now we are done with three. It's Miami 2 and the Rays 1 on the Rays Radio Network.
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3: Well, the Rays are on the road. 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We go to the fourth. Now Neil Solos.
2: Thanks, Andy. Drew Rasmussen's first pitch to Connor Norby is up and in for a ball high, 1-0. Junior Caminero homered in the very first inning to give the Rays the lead, and then the Marlins answered, really stealing a couple of runs in the third for a 2-1 advantage. 1-0. Popped up down the right field side. DeLuca crossing it, a foul ground by the bullpen mound. Runs out of room. It lands in the seats, and it's 1-1. Marlins stole 3 bases in one inning and turned three singles into 2 runs. 1-1 to Norby, DHing today, corner infielder. taken, low and away, 2-1. Rays come into today still with the best record in the American League at 29-15. And before his start, Drew was asked about the way the Rays have played. And as we come closer to Memorial Day, which is a week from tomorrow, 2-1. Popped him up right field side again. This one further out of play. It's 2-2. Memorial Day generally is kind of that first checkpoint where everyone's looking at, okay, where do we stand now? And Drew was asked, okay, do you have time to reflect on where this club is in terms of where it was predicted? As a 2-2 is rolled in the ground right to third, charging and fielding Caminero from the turf, throws out Norby. And one out here in the fourth inning, again, 2-1 Marlins.
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2: I thought Drew's comments really reflected the kind of competitor that he is. As Jacob Marcy, a double and a caught stealing, stands in. A pitch taken. Just inside a ball 1-0. He said, it's not a time to reflect here Memorial Day. It's a time to hit the gas pedal. And isn't that really what Drew's about when you see him on the mound? But he feels he can take his game up a notch. 1-0. Taken, middle of the plate, a fastball strike 1-1 to Marcy, who's been a Ray killer with 7 hits in this series. Again, was caught stealing third, the only caught stealing in this game. Rasmussen's 1-1. Drilled in a line to right center field. Over and back is DeLuca. Got a terrific jump and makes the catch. One of the warning track for out number two. Isn't that the way the game is? Last time up, Marcy breaks his bat, gets a flare double. This time he hits it on the button. And it lands at the front of the warning track in the glove of DeLuca, who got a pretty good jump. Two gone, none on for Leo Jimenez, right-hand batter and third baseman today. Again, raised down by just a run at 2-1. Here's the pitch. Check swing, foul off the plate as Jimenez was trying to pull the bat back. It's nothing and one. Jimenez bounced to third his first time up. I think that's why Drew has kind of led this staff the last couple of years, because he has that competitive nature to him. 0-1. Outside for ball 1-1. And when you're not satisfied at any point, you're going to get better. And I'm sure Drew will. 1-1 with two down coming from Rasmussen to Jimenez. Ground ball weakly hit toward third and foul. It's 1-2. Drew has said the one area he really would like to improve, well, two. A, he wants to get better with his fastball command. And all the hits for the Marlins today are non-fastballs. Also wants to keep the ball in the ballpark better. With two out, a 1-2 from Drew. Slider outside, 2-2. Before today, the vast majority of his runs were coming on the home run ball. Today, the Marlins have used the stolen base to set up their two runs. 2-2. Slash to the right, foul out of play. It's still 2 balls, 2 strikes. Drew's pitch count pretty much in line so far today, although he's thrown a lot more balls for than normal for a guy who hasn't walked a batter. 2-2. Broken bat, foul toward first, and it's still 2-2. Just a couple of swings and misses on the day as well, and sometimes that has a lot to do with count control. When you're in 0-2 and 1-2 counts, you can get more expansion. Third base edge of the rubber, he works. Rasmussen's pitch is a changeup low. Boy, the Marlins have had a very good game plan today. It's 3-2. They've not expanded much. They're very like the Rays in that they're contact-oriented with a couple of guys who can homer and some speed. Payoff now with two down and the bases empty. Swung on, line in the left, and that'll drop in front of Simpson for a base hit. Chandler thought about going after it and then thought better. He did not want to get by him. And that's a two-out single for Jimenez, his first hit of the series. That looked like another. Well, that was a fastball, and it was a fastball that was middle, down, and Jimenez got it. So a two-out base runner, and the Marlins have run a lot today, so we'll see if Jimenez tries to do the same with Owen Casey up. Pitch. Fouled straight back, nothing in one. And it's not just that the Marlins are running on Drew. They lead the world in stolen bases. The Rays are second in Major League Baseball. And these two teams also allow the most stolen bases. So they giveth, or they taketh, and they giveth back a one. Cued foul to the screen. Right off the end of Casey's bat, nothing in two on the left-hand hitting right fielder. And so far, the Marlins have more steals today, and they lead by one. Infield to pull, outfield straight away. And a call of time by Casey with a two-strike count. Rays are trying to win a series against the Marlins, a team that gave them trouble last year. And heck, so far this year, all of the National League has given the Rays trouble, other than the Giants. 0-2. Inside almost hit him. It's 1-2. The Rays dropped every single series they've played against the National League Central. They've won every single series they've played against the American League. Fortunately, they play more American League teams than National. 1-2. Change up. Check swing by Casey. And it's two balls, two strikes. I don't know necessarily what that means because the rules are the same now for American and National League clubs. Sometimes it's the time you play them. Sometimes it's just the unique matchups. 2-2 with Jimenez, a larger lead at first. He does not go. And the pitch is foul tipped and held by Nick Fortes. And there's the second K by Rasmussen, both on the heater. He does work around a hit to pitch a scoreless fourth. So we go bottom four. Marlins 2, Rays 1 on the Rays Baseball Network.
6: 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I'm joined now by the Vice President of Community Impact at Suncoast Credit Union, Mr. Bob Hyde. Bob, great to see you again. How are you?
13: I am super glad to be here. Thanks so much for asking.
6: So tell us a little bit about Reading with the Rays.
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13: Suncoast Credit Union was founded by educators for educators back in 1934, but that education, it remains part of our DNA, so much so that we established a foundation back in 1990 for the sole purpose of education and health for the youth.
6: Kids want to participate in Reading with the Rays. How can they do it?
13: We do this all across our entire 80-branch footprint throughout the state of Florida. 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There's libraries in the 12-county Tampa Bay area that also have cards. 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So there are prizes along the way, three prizes. First base, second base, third base. And if you get all the way around to home, you get two tickets for a game and a $24 deposit in your account.
6: Sounds good to me. 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
13: Yeah, my pleasure. 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
6: Let's go back to Andy and Neil.
3: Thank you, Chris, and thank you, Bob. 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
2: Breaking ball, a little too tall from Eury Pérez to Yandy Diaz to start the home fourth. 2-1 Rays trail. I got to see Bob Hyde at the ballpark this weekend with Suncoast. And he raved about the job Ian Seymour did reading with the kids as the pitch. Breaking ball low, and it's two balls and no strikes.
3: I always feel pressure to read that spot right until we get it, or else it's, you know, it's embarrassing.
2: Well, reading is fundamental, right? At least that's what they used to say. You always have the fundamentals down. 2-0. Swing at a foul straight back. Tried to get to the high heater. It's 2-1. It's great to hear that Ian connected with the kids. He's from a family of geneticists, so being able to read and communicate well, critically important for him, and he touched on that and emphasized that and had a lot of fun with the kids, too. 2-1. Swing and a cue shot foul off to the right. It's 2-2 on Yandy Diaz. Rays trying to erase a 2-1 deficit. What could be better than earning tickets to the ball game for free just by doing some summer reading? You can find stuff you enjoy to accomplish that. 2-2. Up and in. It's full. So far, Perez has worked a lot of deep counts, but he hasn't walked many. Only the on-deck hitter, Richie Palacios. Yandy's had a fairly quiet series after a homer in game one. Payoff. Up and in, almost hit him. He does draw a leadoff walk to start the Rays fourth. Now, the Marlins have run on Drew Rasmussen. Yandy's not the kind of guy who's going to run here. The Rays need the right guys to run against Perez. Richie Palacios walked and stole the base earlier, and he steps in. Richie's moving up in the order today and yesterday because of the injury to Jake Fraley. Jake, a hernia issue. We certainly are hoping the best for Jake. Palacios bats left and takes his swing and pops it up right towards short. Easy play for Otto Lopez. Drifting back onto the turf, makes the catch. And one pitch and he's retired. Yandy back to first.
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2: The loss of Fraley will hurt, but Johnny DeLuca gets a little more playing time as he steps in. And if you're going to be a really good team at the end of the year, you've got to survive some injuries. The Rays have done that to their pitching staff to this point. First one to Johnny. Swing and a line drive on a left, sinking quickly. It drops base hit. It gets past the left fielder, Stowers, to the wall. Yandy heads to third. Brady Williams will hold him there. Johnny DeLuca rips a double to left. And the Rays have a chance to tie or take the lead with second and third and one down, trailing 2-1 in the fourth.
3: I wonder, your average Rays fan, you'd have asked him, who leads the team in doubles? Well, Johnny DeLuca has 10 doubles, and that sets the pace on the Rays.
2: It does indeed. And now the Rays get Cedric Mullins, who's bunted twice for hits in this series. Now the entire infield is in. And Yandy at third, so if you were to bunt, you got to get a great bunt down. Mullins sky to left his first time. Can he come through here? He's been hitting it better. Perez, a lot of swing and miss. Swing and a miss on a slow curveball, and it's nothing in one. Boy, he has used five different pitches today. It's not just 100 or 101-mile-an-hour heater. You got to get ready for almost 101. You got to react really quick, and then all of a sudden a curveball loops in there at 80 with a lot of spin. It's tough to pick up. 0-1 to Mullins. Three homers on the year. The pitch. Up and away. Looked like a changeup, and it's 1-1.
3: And it seemed, too, that every pitch that Perez is missing, his arm side, as they say, from the right-hander, up and away to the lefty or up and into the righty. Same spot.
2: He looks at third at Diaz with DeLuca off second. 1-1 with one out. Swinging a ball, slapped to the left out of play. It's 1-2. And it's almost like he casually lays it in there at 98 miles an hour. So with two strikes, that takes the threat of a bunt attempt away. Usually the first and third bunt play is the one the Rays are more likely to do. And I can't imagine it's easy to bunt on a guy like Perez, who's not got the greatest control, and he's all arms and legs coming at you at 6'8". Not comfortable to hit either. 1-2. Breaking ball outside, it's even. Two balls, two strikes. Yesterday, the Rays had some chances when they were up in the game early to add to their lead. They were not able to. Here, they're trying to make up a one-run deficit, trailing 2-1 with second and third. Infield in, outfield to pull. 2-2 to the Rays, Cedric Mullins. Up and away, it's full. Nick Fortes, a former Marlin, waits on deck. Three balls, two strikes. See if Perez goes back to that big breaking ball. At the belt, first base out of the rubber, he steps off. First time he's disengaged, really, it just allows him more time to decide. And now the catcher, Liam Hicks, will go out and have a chat. You know, I mentioned the injury to Fraley moves guys like Mullins and Palacios up, and DeLuca getting more chances to start. You take a look around the league, and boy, it has been like an epidemic this week of either updates that are not good to star players or just injuries to star players. As Max Fried of the Yankees went down. Blake Snell going out again for the Dodgers after just one start. Jose Berríos is going to have surgery. Jordan Westberg with the Orioles now out for the year. Cal Raleigh with an oblique. I mean, the list goes on. You got to survive those to win in this league. And the veteran Mullins trying to get the Rays after the meeting at the mound at least even here. Second and third, one out, and a 3-2 here in the fourth from Perez. 3-2 on its way. Up and away, ball four, and the bases are loaded on the second walk of the inning. Nice job by Cedric Mullins to draw the free pass.
3: He also, Perez continues to miss in the same spot. It's running away from the lefty, and we saw backing off Yandy Diaz as a right-handed batter. All these fastballs, I don't know, you know, mechanically what you'd say it is, but Perez is having a hard time making that adjustment.
2: Infield's going to play kind of halfway against Nick Fortes, who had an infield hit his first time. The former Marlin can do some damage. The pitch. Slow curve in there for a called strike. Nothing in one. Nothing you can do there but tip your cap. Nick had two home runs early in the season. He's been without for a bit. One homer early. That was, in Milwaukee. 0-1 with the bases loaded and one out. Outside, 1-1. That time, he didn't miss arm side. He missed almost like he was throwing crossfire across his body. So maybe he overcompensated. One ball, one strike on Fortes. Now, Nick is not a guy who will walk. He's only walked a couple of times this year, so he's likely to put it in play. The hope is he puts it in the right spot. With bases full of Rays. One out, 1-1, righty to righty. Swing and a foul off the plate. Got a fastball on the fists at 98. It's 1-2. The middle part of the lineup is headed up for the bottom. The 8 and 9 hitters coming up. Fortes and then Taylor Walls. Nicky using his timeout here. Yandy Diaz walked. He's at third. Johnny DeLuca doubled. He's at second. Cedric Mullins at first. He walked. Perez with good swing and missed stuff. Looking for the punch out. 1-2 to Fortes, a pretty good two-strike hitter. And a swing and a high fly ball foul out of play, first base side. Nice job just to keep that one or keep the at-bat going. Heck, Perez is about 75 pitches, and he's in the fourth inning. Marlins have a very good bullpen if they want to go to it early. But the key, can the Rays knock him out and get a lead? Long hold by the 6'8 Perez, and now he steps off. Last fastball was a low-grade fever, just around 100. Here's another 1-2 to Nick Fortes, the Rays catcher. Outside and low, didn't chase the breaking ball. It's 2-2. Sharp slider in the dirt, and a really good block by Liam Hicks. Perez is using almost every instant he has on the pitch clock, too. Really laboring as he deals 2-2 with the bases loaded, one out. Jam shot in the air toward first and foul, right by the Rays dugout. It lands on the turf, and Junior Caminero catches it on a hop. Happy that Fortes is still alive here. That was 99. It runs in off the plate on the hands. That's to that arm side. Probably runs in so late you can't tell it's going to be a ball. Fortes digs in. Back of the box. The former Marlin waiting. 2-2 from Perez. Swinging the ball slashed off the netting foul. Had a much better hack at 100.1. And it's still 2-2. And you certainly feel like this is a tilting point of the ball game for both sides. Clayton McCullough is starting to look at his card. Bases loaded, one out, 2-1 Rays trail. There is a 2-2 again. Swinging a ground ball to third, could be two. They'll come home first, and they just get the out there. As Jimenez's throw almost pulled Hicks off, it was up toward the third base side of home, so no chance to go back to first for a double play. But the fielder's choice goes 5-2, and now the bases are loaded with two out for Taylor Walls.
3: Tell you what, Jimenez was close enough to third base there, where he might have been able to go to third and then throw to first to get the catcher running. So in that sense, the Rays' fortune to still be alive here. Daniel Moskis, the pitching coach, will go now talk to Perez with Taylor Walls coming up. And this rally for the Rays, well, I say fizzling. They didn't get the run in with the bases loaded, one out, and he'll take a two-out hit here. There's something from Walls.
2: I kind of thought the same of Jimenez in that moment. Went off the bat, I'm thinking, they got a great chance to turn two. So they gave the Rays, in essence, a break. Remember, yesterday, the Marlins committed four errors. They have the second most, only to the Nationals in baseball. And now, can you take advantage, maybe, of a second life in this inning? Walls a strikeout looking. He had three RBIs in the Game 1 win. And he struck out on, at the time, the best fastball of the day from Perez, another one over 100, and he set it up with good off speed. Let's see how the switch hitting shortstop approaches this at bat with the bases loaded and two out. The middle infield is back. Morel at first and Jimenez at third. They're trying to take away the bunt attempt for a hit. First pitch righty. The switch hitter batting left, Taylor Walls. Swinging a drive on the line, right center field. This is going to split the gap and go to the wall. DeLuca scores. Mullins in. Here comes Fortes. The throw to third. Not in time. It's a three-run bases-clearing triple for Taylor Walls. The Rays do take advantage of that second life, and they now have the lead back. It's 4-2 Tampa Bay. What a big moment for Taylor Walls and the Rays. Second triple, now 14 ribbies for Taylor this year. And the corner infielder still in for Chandler Simpson, who takes down and in. Nice stop by Hicks. It's 1-0.
3: And you never know if this cumulative pitch count, you know, just all these pitches from the inning after inning after inning, driving out the pitch count. So that fastball, which was at 100 earlier in the inning, that was at 97. Now, that's nothing to sneeze at, but it's not 100 either.
2: And hitters can adjust to it. 1-0 to Chandler, looking for his first hit of the day. Swing and a ball, lash to the left out of play, 1-1. This is getting close to a 30-pitch inning for Perez. And this is why there's so much promise with him. The stuff is fantastic. But the walks and the deep pitch counts certainly plaguing him here. 1-1. Looped outside. A breaking ball that slipped. It's 2-1 as he looks at his hand. Does Perez. Junior Caminero on deck. Well, that was the moment you kind of feel the Rays needed. A little bit of a jolt. Marlins a pesky group. 2-1 to Chandler Simpson. Swing and a foul straight back, 2-2. I'm kind of surprised, to be frank, that there's nobody warming in the Marlin bullpen at this point in time. I mean, this is going to be the 85th pitch, and it's only the fourth inning. The lean right-hander at 6'8 is ready, and the 2-2 to Chandler. Breaking ball, loop, foul, off to the left, and Chandler stays alive. You know, he hasn't had a hit today, Andy, but I think this is over 20 pitches that he's seen it three times at the plate. Those are, it wears out a pitcher. It means something. Can he get a hit here and stretch this lead out to above a bloop and a blast? 4-2 Tampa Bay. 2-2. Take in, bottom of the zone, called strike three. Terrific pitch from Perez, a fastball at 99. Chandler down on strikes. Ooh, that was low, and he did not use his ABS challenge. Rays get three, though, and the Walls triple and lead 4-2 after four. This is the Rays Baseball Network.
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2: Christopher Morel takes a strike from Drew Rasmussen and now tries to work a shutdown inning with Tampa Bay up 4-2 in the fifth. Morel, the former Ray, then the top of the order, and a very tough top indeed for Miami. 0-1 to Morel. High pop up, foul out of play, third base side. It's nothing and two. Christopher, who's playing first base, I don't remember him ever playing first base for the Rays. He played some second, he played a little third, he primarily was in left field. And he's been moving around for the Marlins so far this season. Rasmussen, after a long time between innings, deals 0-2, a slider low, it's 1-2. Xavier Edwards and Liam Hicks to follow. This is part of the group that gave Drew trouble in a two-run third. We're in the fifth. Set the 1-2 pitch to Morel. Pop foul, straight back out of play. Again, Rays in front 4-2. They won 7-2 in game one. They lost 10-5 in 10 yesterday. And it felt like one of the stranger extra innings that you've ever seen or heard. Well, it was. Drew Rasmussen at the ready. 1-2 again. Breaking ball outside. He's not quite getting the bite on that pitch to get Chase. It's 2-2. Rays gave up 8 runs in the 10th inning, the most they've ever allowed in an extra inning, the most the Marlins have ever scored in an extra inning. 2-2. Inside. Now it's gone from 0-2 to full. And this is not a guy you want to allow on base with that dangerous top of the order coming up. Drew's had to really work for his outs today. As he battles with a 4-2 lead, here's the payoff coming. Swing and a line drive on a left, sinking quickly on Simpson. He dives and makes the catch. A backhand grab going toward the line. Fortunately, that ball had enough air underneath it that it really came to Chandler as he grabbed it on the backhand. One down in the fifth. I think Chandler thought that that ball had a lot more sink on it than it did. It kind of went into the slide after the catch. Here's Xavier Edwards. An RBI hit and a run scored in that two-run third. The catalyst at the top. Outside of ball 1-0. He's become part of what the Marlins have done that's made their offense better. You know, we talk about Peter Bendix, who was with the Rays, joining Miami to head their baseball operations. 1-0. Fastball strike, 1-1. Well, one of the things the Rays did when Peter was here and still do is they're never afraid to try new things. 1-1 with that one out to Xavier Edwards. Line drive in a right. It's a base hit for Edwards, who continues to hit the ball well and hard, and he's aboard with a one-out single here in the fifth inning. Well, Andy mentioned how well the top third of the order are all hitting it. Liam Hicks, who's now the tying run, Xavier Edwards, who's at first, and the on-deck batter, Otto Lopez. The Marlins have now really pushed their players to find ways to improve their bat speed and their exit velocity. Well, how can you do that? They've tried something a little bit more different. As the runner goes, the pitch is low. The throw to second is not in time. Quick tag by Walls, but that appears to be, unless there's, well, the Rays can't challenge because they lost theirs. It's the fourth stolen base against Drew Rasmussen and the Rays so far today. Number six for Edwards, who has two in the game. Two for him, two for the on-deck man, Otto Lopez. Runner at second, one out the pitch. Down and in, 2-0 to the league's leading RBI man, Liam Hicks. So what the Marlins have done is they've had players work out with weighted bats, just like you hear pitchers throwing weighted balls to improve velocity. 2-0. High and away, it's 3-0. All of a sudden, Drew Rasmussen and the Rays in a lot of trouble here in the fifth after just taking the lead in search of that shutdown frame. Hicks has shown the ability to pull the ball with power this year. 3-0 has taken a strike, 3-1. Last year, he was a guy who hit for average, but added 15 to 20 pounds on his frame, and that and the work with the weighted bat has allowed him to get it in the air more. 3-1. Taken a little high, ball four, and now the tying runs on base with one out here in the fifth. 4-2 Rays. Here comes Kyle Snyder. Kind of a slow walk out to the mound. The Rays don't have anyone warming in their bullpen.
0: It just has not come easy for Drew today. I mean, at this point, two runs, he'll take it. They clumped him together with all those stolen bases. But they keep getting the right guys up at the right time, and that's not what you're trying to do. And I would bet you that walk is more irritating to Drew than the hit that he gave up.
2: Yeah, it's the first free pass he's allowed via the walk. He hit Otto Lopez earlier, and then Otto, who leads the majors in hits, singled in a right to drive home a run in the two-run third. So you got first and second, one out. You're looking for a ground ball at somebody in a white jersey. 4-2 ball game. Kind of a tough spot for the Rays. Junior Caminero looking to his dugout as to how they want to play Otto Lopez here. Taylor Walls, of course, just came up with a three-run triple for the lead. He's kind of the key guy on the infield, almost like the quarterback of the infield, the Rays shortstop. Thought Adam Berry of MLB.com did a magnificent piece about how good Taylor Walls is at anticipating moments. Rasmussen leans in, wheel played a second, and the throw not in time. They tried to get the lead runner, Edwards, napping there. First disengagement.
0: As you see, Edwards put his hand over his heart, took a big deep breath.
2: Well, the ball almost hit him, and then he almost got tagged out. First pitch, Lopez takes, fastball strike, nothing in one. Drew's got to be good, but he also has to hold the runners, because if you allow a double steal here, then the tying runs are in scoring position and the double play's out of order. Lopez crowds the plate and 0-1. Fastball sinks in, bottom of the zone, strike two called, nothing in two. One of the few times that Drew has gotten ahead 0-2, can he finish? Can he get that swing and miss pitch against a guy who does not walk much, but also doesn't strike out much either? Otto Lopez hitting .344, one of the best in baseball, at least to this point of the year. A check at second at Edwards with one out. Here comes an 0-2 to the Marlins shortstop. Ground ball past the mound toward the middle, deflected by Rasmussen to Palacio. Steps on the bag, throws to first, double play. Drew gets the ground ball he wanted. And the Rays are out of trouble here in the fifth inning without a run scoring. They lead 4-2 midway through this ballgame. Let's send it now to Chris Adams-Wall.
6: All right. Thanks very much, guys. How about that play by Drew Rasmussen and Richie Palacios? Big double play. And the Rays remain ahead. So we know the Marlins have won two World Series. The most recent one, of course, was in 2003. The first one in 1997. And in 2003, we all remember Josh Beckett's complete game shutout at Yankee Stadium to clinch the championship. That occurred in Game 6. But in 1997, the Marlins won 3-2 in 11 innings in Game 7 against Brian Anderson's Cleveland Indians. BA, of course, on the TV side today over there with Matt Vasgersian and Jeff Nelson of the Marlins. But that Marlins team, guys, in 1997 in Game 7 used six pitchers to win Game 7 of that 97 World Series, the first ever in franchise history. I know this is a tough ask, but let's see how many of those six Marlins pitchers you can name. The six pitchers who threw in Game 7 and won the 1997 World Series for the Fish. As always, best of luck to both of you.
0: Oh, my goodness. All right. Well, we're going to give it a shot. Thank you, Chris. Couple of things to tell you about. The Rays turning the double play. TD Cynics donates another $250 to the Boys and Girls Club of Tampa Bay. Great futures start here. And as we move to the last of the fifth, we also want to remind you that Rays fans can enjoy a new all-inclusive experience at Tropicana Field in the Maintenex Skydeck, a social space above left field, offering bottomless beer, wine, soft drinks, and select ballpark food starting at only $49. 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So the question from Chris Adams-Wall, Game 7, 1997 World Series, Marlins beat Cleveland 3-2 in 10 Was it more than, did you say 10 or was it 11 innings? I know it was extra innings. 11 innings. He wants us to name all six pitchers that the Marlins used to win the World Series. That's if you want to help us, at Rays Radio, at Neil Solons, at Andy B. Free.
2: That is a very tough question. I mean, we're talking 29 years in the rearview mirror as a swing and a miss by Junior Caminero on a fastball in from Eury Pérez and the count 0-1. I have a tough time remembering what I had for lunch yesterday, let alone 29 years ago. Six pitchers, but if you think you can help us.
0: I remember a bunch that Cleveland used, but I'm blanking on the Marlins. I think they, did they start Kevin Brown in that seventh game? No. Was it LeVon? I don't remember. Something tells me Kevin Brown, but I'm not sure.
2: And 29 years ago, the teams used their starters a lot out of the bullpen in postseason games, like, let's say, the Dodgers did last year. I'm trying to think for comparison's sake, and I'm also trying to think of who was in the Marlins' bullpen that year. Was Rob Nen? Was Antonio Alfonseca?
0: I think those are two of them, yeah.
2: Really?
0: I think so.
2: As a pitch outside, 1-1, because I have a tough time remembering which team, because they were with the Marlins so briefly on those two World Series teams, which were on which. As a pitch up and in with a heater, arm side of Pérez, and it's 2-1.
0: I don't know why I remember so much. Jared Wright, BA, we know, and Jose Mesa all pitched for Cleveland, and Charles Nagy ended up giving up the winning hit. But who pitched for Miami?
2: 2-1 is outside for a ball, 3-1. Steve Versnick tells us Brian Anderson got a hold in that game. A relief status. Tyler Phillips, the righty, getting loose for the Marlins now. That's up over 90 pitches. Is Pérez starting the fifth, looking for his first out. Caminero is homered and fanned. His team leading dozen homers at the plate to 3-1. Up and in, ball four. Now he's homered, struck out, and walked. And Eury is really having a tough time throwing strikes consistently. Two walks last inning, one this inning.
0: How about a lefty, Felix Heredia? I feel like on that Marlins team was pitching like every game.
2: That sounds like a very good possibility. I'm going to look to the X-verse, and Claire's trying to help us out today. Right. We always appreciate Claire's help. As Jonathan Aranda takes a strike, nothing in one. She says she thinks definitely Al Leiter. And Chris Adams-Wall says our three bullpen guesses of Nen, Alfonseca, and Heredia are all correct so far. So we've got three. 0-1 to Aranda, who's flied out and struck out against Pérez. Bounced in. Nice stop. Now the throw to first, and diving back safely is Caminero. And a little playful action between Caminero and his good buddy Morel, trying to slap the ball out of the glove. It's 1-1. Don't tag me like that. I thought we were friends. One ball, one strike. Nobody out here in the home fifth. Rays up 4-2. The pitch to the Rays RBI leader is a breaking ball, catches the outside part for a strike two called, 1-2. I'd like to be a fly on the wall for that conversation right now between Junior and Christopher at first. Middle infield back looking for two is Perez. Deals 1-2 to Aranda. Swinging a little nubber up the third baseline. Trouble if it stays fair, and it will kick foul about 60 feet from home plate.
0: And if you want to help us, at Rays Radio, at Neil Solons, or at Andy B. Freed. The six pitchers that the Marlins used to win Game 7 of the 1997 World Series, we've already figured out Rob Nen, Antonio Alfonseca, and Felix Heredia. Who were the other three? Claire checked in and said she thinks Al Leiter started it.
2: We have not heard confirmation or denial from Chris. Yeah. 1-2 still on Aranda. This might be the final batter for Eury Pérez. Yandy Diaz on deck. Rays trying to become the first American League team to 30 victories this season. 1-2 again to Aranda. Long hold and a throw to first. That means that Pérez did not like the sign or wasn't on the same page as Liam Hicks, his catcher. Because Junior's not stolen a base this year. Now they've thrown behind him, and they've tried to pick him off. One, two again. Junior goes, and the pitch is lined towards second and caught. And Edwards can walk this over to first. It will be a double play that goes 4-3. How about that? The Rays put Junior in motion there. I don't know if he was going on his own or not. And Aranda hit a bullet. And it turns into two outs in the fifth. That's a little bit unlucky for Jonathan and the Rays. Now Yandy Diaz will face Perez, probably because of the double play. Swinging a high fly ball, belted deep to center. Marcy back to the wall. Gone! Eury Pérez stayed in, and Yandy took him out. The Rays extend their lead. They've now scored 4 2-out runs in the last two innings. And on Yandy's seventh homer, the Rays lead 5-2 in the fifth. That ball was crushed to dead center, his second home run of the series. And now Perez will stay in, or will he? Richie Palacios coming up.
0: You know, if we keep saying this is probably his final batter, eventually we're going to be right.
2: I keep looking at the dugout, and so do the Marlins players. Richie Palacios takes a strike, nothing in one. Well, I guess now down 5-2, they're figuring, all right, let's see if he can finish the inning.
0: One more guess on trivia. The six Marlins pitchers they use in Game 7 of the 97 series.
2: As an 0-1 catches the outside, it's nothing and two.
0: At Rays Radio, at Neil Solons, at Andy B. Freed, we've got half of them. We still need three more.
2: I'm surprised we got three, to be frank. I mean, I thought that's pretty good for 1997. When there's so many other individuals who you remember from that series, and six pitchers, that's hard. You want to guess LeVon Hernandez pitched in the game in relief? 0-2. Low, and it's 1-2. I mean, I think that's reasonable to guess that, right? Or was he only starting at that point?
0: He was the World Series MVP, if I recall.
2: Al Leiter did start, so Claire is right, Chris tells us. We need one more lefty and one more righty.
0: How about Dennis Cook? Was he on three?
2: Good guess. Is a 1-2 is low, and it's 2-2 on Richie Palacios.
0: He might have been with Miami at that point. I know he pitched for Cleveland. I'm trying to think of other... One lefty and one righty?
2: Mm-hmm.
0: I'm actually pretty proud of us.
2: Did Kevin Brown? Yeah, 4 out of 6 is dynamic.
0: Cook, I got it.
2: Oh, out of nowhere.
0: Where did that come from?
2: 2-2. Inside corner called strike three, and Perez does.

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6: Reading. Drew Rasmussen for the sixth. No action in either pen as a swing and a miss by Kyle Stowers. Nothing in one. Drew got a massive double play to get him out of fifth inning trouble with a 4-2 advantage. And then Yandy Diaz homer to extend the lead as Stowers uses his timeout. Now there's action for the Marlins. Rays hoping to get Rasmussen through this inning, so they only need 9 outs from the pen and have at least a 3-run cushion to work with. 0-1. Swing and a miss. There's a great changeup. Nothing in two.
7: So Chris Hannah's wall letting us know, too, the only pitcher we're missing of the six that were pitching for the Marlins, that did pitch for the Marlins in game seven of the 97 World Series, the only one we're missing, you know, is the winning pitcher in the game.
6: Wow. 0-2 is low 1 and 2. I'll tell you, if he had given us the question, I probably would have bargained, hey, what if we get 6 guesses for 4 pitchers, and we've gotten 5? Like, I kind of feel that we've gone above and beyond so far, even though we don't have the winning pitcher. If you think you know the answer without looking, tweet us at Neil Solons, at Rays Radio, at Andy B. Free. 1-2 is high, and it's 2-2 on Kyle Stowers, the left fielder. I actually feel good, even though we haven't gotten them all.
7: I'm shocked. When he first asked the question, I'm like, I'm not going to get any.
6: 2-2 is foul tipped, and let's pause for station identification on the Rays Baseball Network.
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6: Another 2-2 from Rasmussen is up and away, and he's gone from 0-2 to full on Kyle Stowers. Alongside Andy Freed, I'm Neil Solons. Chris Adams-Wall trying to stump us in trivia. Steve Versnick, Austin Platter with us in the booth. Jason Berenger at our network studios. Payoff from Drew is outside ball 4, and he's walked the leadoff batter after an 0-2 count. And now the Rays get double barrel action going. Kevin Kelly joins Ian Seymour. Rays trying to, I think, get a few more outs after the 10-inning game yesterday from their starter. And Nick Fortes now is going to go on and buy a little time. All right, we're looking for the last pitcher that the Marlins used in Game 7 of the 97 World Series. He was a right-hander. That's all I know. It's Kyle Snyder now will buy more time.
7: And the winning pitcher. We got all of them except the winner. What do we have? We've got Al Leiter. We've got Antonio Alfonseca, Felix Heredia, Dennis Cook, and Rob Nen. Who was the winning pitcher, though, in Game 7 of the 97 series? While you ponder it, we want to remind you that Duke Energy is proud to donate $1,000 for each Rays win this season to the Share the Light Fund, helping our neighbors in need. 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
6: That game was 9 years before Spotify even launched, and they're celebrating their 20th anniversary this weekend.
7: Are they really?
6: Yeah. I was surprised to find that out.
7: That was more in the Napster era.
6: Yeah, I was. In fact, Spotify decided to use a new logo that has a disco ball on it. I'm like, wait a second, that wasn't the disco era. Why are you using a disco ball? That was like 30 years prior to that. Here's Connor Norby. He swings and hits it.

0: toward short in between hops snared by Walsh to second. That's one that's all they'll get. It took a tricky in between hop, and Walsh was kind of shielded by Caminero there, but still made the play 6-4 for the first out in the sixth inning.
1: Hey, well, a lot of infielders would panic on that play. There's no panic, there's no rush, just hurry it up. And Taylor Walls, who all his throws, doesn't matter from what position he's in, his throws are just perfect.
0: He's been exceptional. And it shows really in a lot of categories as Jacob Marcy, a pest of the Rays, takes a strike, nothing in one. A lineout and a broken bat double today in 7 hits in 3 games. Rays are up 5-2 in the sixth, one on, one out. Caminero in at third for the fleet-footed center fielder. Hitting left-handed. Rasmussen ready with Norby at first. The pitch. Swing and a ball looped down the left field line. Fading foul by the Marlins bullpen. It's nothing in two.
1: Well, I'm ready to say uncle. I just can't think of who that last pitcher was. Who was the winning pitcher? It's going to irritate me that I can't. Wow. Steve Versich is telling us he had an 11-year career, pitched in 512 games.
0: And I can't remember him either. And we don't have any more guesses on the X-verse. 0-2. Line drive center field, sinking quickly, drops base hit. Marcy up with it again. His 8th hit of the series. Up to second, Norby, and now the tying run coming to the plate. And here comes Kevin Cash waiting to see if the relievers are ready, and he will make a Weeble call to the bullpen. We'll come back with that Weeble call to the bullpen in just a moment. 5-2 Rays in the sixth. Big moment in the game. We're back with the new pitcher, Kevin Kelly, when we return on the Rays Baseball Network.
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4: Things people don't believe in. 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

0: 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Here comes Kevin Kelly, the Weevil call to the bullpen. He's been the get-out-of-jail-free guy this year. In terms of inherited runners, he's been excellent, and he comes into a tight spot in the sixth with Norby at second, Marcy at first. It's 5-2 Rays in the sixth. But with one out, Leo Jimenez is the batter, and Kevin Kelly on the pitch.
1: Well, he's been getting a lot of ground balls. One at, maybe Taylor Walls would be welcome here. First pitch righty on righty after a check at second. Taken. Called strike, nothing and one. Jimenez a single to left and a ground out to third today. The Rays have been out hit 7-5, but they've hit two over the wall. And that's part of the reason they lead 5-2. 0-1 with two on and one out. Ground ball chop foul to the screen. It's nothing and two. Kevin Kelly is probably in some ways better now than he was 2 years ago. He went through a very difficult 25 season. And in the offseason, he went to the lab and worked on a changeup. And that has really lifted his game even further. Two-strike pitch. Chop foul off the plate, and that got a good piece of Jimenez in the box. It's still 0-2. The changeup really allows him to cover both sides of the plate against righties and lefties. He can bear the sinker in and the changeup beneath it. He can run that sweeper or slider off the plate. There was the changeup that Jimenez fouled off. Kelly checks second and fires 0-2 again. Fouled off the plate again. That was a sinker, and it's still two strikes. And in the back of the mind of the hitter, at some point, you got to look for that or expect that you're going to get a breaking ball. Kelly glove in his front hip with Norby at second, Markey at first, delivers. Swing and a ground ball, yanked foul, past Blake Lally down at third. The coach there, it's still two strikes. So all strikes so far for Kevin Kelly. Can he throw the right kind of strike? Drew Rasmussen fanned only two hitters. Kelly delivers. Slider rolled foul off the plate, and it's still 0-2. And boy, this is some at bat by Leo Jimenez, who hadn't even played in this series the first two games. Bottom third of the order proving quite pesky for the Marlins. Comeback win yesterday, trying to come back today. Kelly's 0-2 again, is swung on and grounded toward the middle. Flagged down by Walls. Steps on the back, throws to first. He got him! 6-3 it goes, and Taylor Walls' a spectacular play up the middle to take away a hit and turn it into two outs. Kelly, the jail out of free card, works again, and the Rays through the sixth, leading 5-2 on the Rays baseball.
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0: meal with family and friends, Carlin & Grill's famous thin crust pizza, well, they just knock it out of the park.
1: Well, we finally did get the answer on our trivia contest. We're missing one pitcher. The winning pitcher of Game 7 of the 97 World Series is a pop-up out of play third base side by Johnny DeLuca, nothing in one. We actually did get a tweet in from Josh Smith. It was Jay Powell who won Game 7. So, thank you, Josh. And good effort by Chris. Tyler Phillips for Eury Pérez deals to Johnny DeLuca here in the home sixth. Swinging a ground ball toward the hole. Backhanded nicely by Lopez, but from the hole has no play. One hop throw way late, and Johnny DeLuca, an infield single to start the sixth inning with the Rays on top 5-2. Now, in contrast to Eury Pérez, it's a lot tougher to run on Tyler Phillips. We'll see if the Rays test him with a three-run lead. Here's Cedric Mullins, who has walked and scored and also flown out. He's walked three times and had five hits in the series, so he's been on base eight times. Is the pitch taken. Bottom of the zone for a strike, nothing and one. Glad we could get you the trivia answer. The Rays have had an answer today for the Marlins after a tough 10-inning loss yesterday, at least to this point, a one. Chop foul toward first, it's 1-1. It's amazing to me that yesterday was the first time the Rays had lost this year when leading after five innings. They were the last team in the big leagues to lose a game when leading after five. That shows you how good their bullpen had been and how good their offense has been at adding on runs when they need it. And Kevin Kelly's a big reason why. 0-2. Low for a ball, 1-2. I didn't fare very well in all my classes, but I was good at figuring out some simple math. Kevin Kelly has now had 20 runners that he's inherited. Two of them have scored. That's a very low percentage. You don't need to use your calculator for that one. That's not many. 1-2. Swinging a line drive toward the hole. It's through into right field. Base hit Cedric Mullins again. DeLuca takes the turn at second and will hold as to it quickly as Casey. And the Rays with a couple of hits to start the sixth, trying to add to that 5-2 lead. So Kelly has been the guy this year for the Rays, and that got Rasmussen off the hook. But I'll tell you, Taylor Walls, who had the big three-run triple for the Rays earlier, has also played a big part of it. As the corner infielder is now in, looking for Nick Fortes to bunt with Walls on deck. A peek at second, runners faking to go. The pitch, Fortes squares, takes a called strike, nothing and one. Adam Berry did a magnificent piece that I hope you read on MLB.com about Taylor Walls, and it's about how well he reads the game and anticipates what's going to happen before it happens. 0-1. Square to bunt again. It's taken low, 1-1. And that was on display when he joined us postgame after the win on Friday, when he's explaining what he hears in his ear when he hears the pitch, how he's reading what the hitter's trying to do, and what he's expecting out of that hitter. And he anticipated to get that last double play as well. 1-1. Square to bunt. It's bunted foul in the air. Third base side. It's 1-2. So the Rays lead the world in sacrifices. Fortes unable to get that down. It's 1-2. Taylor sees the game almost like a really good chess player, two steps ahead of everybody else, and it makes the metrics show him not to be as good as he really is. Some of the metrics show him as like league average is the pitch. Swinging a ball, chop foul toward third, 1-2. Some of them, because he's almost like Kevin Kiermaier on the infield, where he never has to dive. He always is in the right place at the right time because he reads the game so well.
0: If he's league average, I'll take league average. Yeah.
1: Only his league average.
0: Yeah, I'd even take slightly below league average.
1: One ball, two strikes. Here's the pitch coming from Phillips. Swung on, fouled back. It's still 1-2.
0: Honestly, to see him every day is to really appreciate what he does defensively and how he saves his team. I mean, the Rays, I think by this point, have the credibility to, they know what they're doing. If they still have him on this group 5 years later and he leads by his defense, he's helping them win games.
1: It's art what he does.
0: It is.
1: 1-2 again. Swing and a ground ball. Pulled toward third and foul. It's still 1-2. Right behind Brady Williams down the coaching lines, who, I don't know if I mentioned this the other day, after the Rays lost an extra inning game in Toronto, he got rid of the mustache. So no more mustaches in May for Brady. He's recognizable again. As he coaches third, hoping to wave some runners home. DeLuca at second, Mullins at first. Pitch coming. Swinging a high, towering pop-up into shallow center. In is the right fielder, Casey. He's got it to make the catch, and the runners have to hold. Unproductive out number one for Fortes and the Rays. So the Rays unable to get the bunt down there, one of the few times they haven't. And Taylor Walls, who had the big three-run triple after Fortes hit into a fielder's choice his last time, now trying to come through again. Heck, he's driven in 6 runs in this series, too. You could argue in some ways he's as valuable as any player the Rays have, and some may laugh when I say that. Here's the pitch. Swing and a miss, off speed, and it's nothing and one. But he now has more runs saved, if you look at defensive runs saved, than any infielder in baseball. And if you're preventing runs, it's almost as important as driving them in. It's a pitch bounce foul toward first. It's nothing and two. At least in my mind.
0: He's so good that he really should take the pressure off his other infielders. In the way that you mentioned Kevin Kiermaier could do some of that also. I mean, he'll cover gap to gap. Taylor covers from about a third of the way off the third base foul line to the right of second base. All that.
1: 0-2 is bounced in. It's 1-2. Unbelievable range, unbelievable feel for the game. And in anticipation, like very few infielders. And notice when he came back, the Rays were 4-5, and then they just took off once he became the everyday shortstop. I don't think that's an accident. 1-2 with two on. Checks his swing and a ball low. He did not go, says third base umpire Brock Ballew on appeal. It's 2-2. Good changeup from Tyler Phillips.
0: And then when he hits, like he has done in this series, like he's done in this homestand, like he's done today, he becomes one of the MVPs of the team.
1: Mm-hmm. And that's why I use that term. I mean, he's critically important to the Rays' success. 2-2. Down and in. It's full. And I think he lengthens this lineup out when he's having at-bats like this one and really changes everything for Tampa Bay. For him, as long as he's working deep at-bats and putting the ball on a line and on the ground, he's valuable. Well, yesterday he bunted for a hit and helped set up a run. Payoff with two on. Runners hold. Swinging a chopper toward first and foul right by the on-deck circle toward Chandler Simpson. Still 3-2. Again, Rays 5 runs, 7 hits, no errors. Marlins 2-7-0. Rays have scored all their runs on extra base hits. A couple of homers by Yandy and Caminero and the triple to drive home 3 by Walls. The pitch. Swinging a ball slapped to the left out of play. And the Rays are really making Tyler Phillips work after Eury Pérez threw over 100 pitches in 5 innings. Nobody warming in the Rays pen, so it looks like Kevin Kelly, who got that quick out, quick double play in the sixth, will work the seventh. Again, a 3-2. Low ball, 4, and the bases are loaded. Chandler Simpson will be the hitter. Now, he grounded into a double play, what is it, earlier in this series, the first time this year? He's a tough guy to double up, though. So the Marlins, down 5-2, will bring the infield all the way in. DeLuca at third, Mullins at second, Walls at first. Really the best speed you could have on the bases. The pitch. Swinging a ground ball to second. Coming home with it is the second baseman Edwards. The relay to first almost went up the right field line. It's not in time. Morrell came off the bag to receive. The play goes 4-2. And there's two gone in the inning. And Junior Caminero now will get a chance. That was an extremely risky throw by Liam Hicks just to try and get that double play right there. Soft contact, unfortunately not soft enough as Xavier Edwards makes the play. So now you got Mullins at third, Walls at second, Simpson at first. And the pitch is a breaking ball outside to Junior Caminero, who has walked, struck out, and homered.
0: You can all but put the game away if Junior comes up with a hit here.
1: He just finds the gap, and it's going to be three easy the way Chandler runs. 1-0. Up and in, almost hit him, 2-0. Well, we talk about tilting points. The top of the sixth was a huge one. He had the tying run at the plate and a double play ball got you through the inning. 2-0 to Junior from Tyler Phillips. Taken all the way. Ooh, that's what he'd like to have back. It's a strike. It's 2-1. That was a fastball middle-middle. Two balls and a strike to count. Action going in the Rays pen. 2-1. Outside 3-1. Trevor Martin's warming up in the bullpen, and I would think the way that he comes into the game is if Junior sends his second ball today over the wall and turns it into a touchdown lead. See what he gets, 3-1. Here it comes. Up and in, ball four. That'll force home a run. A bases loaded walk to Junior. Cedric Mullins crosses home plate. The Rays now lead 6-2 in the sixth inning, and they've scored their last five runs in this game with two out. And now Liam Hicks, the catcher, takes a long walk to the mound to have a word with Tyler Phillips. And Jonathan Aranda, the American League leader in runs batted in, has a chance here to open this game up. He lined into a double play his last time. He's flying out and struck out. And Jonathan, for him, has had a very quiet series. He's 1-for-10. This would be a nice time to break out of it. Rays left-hand hitting first baseman trying to open this one up. Jonathan slightly open stance. Phillips checks third and pitches. Swing and a miss. Chased a slider in on the hands. It's nothing and one. Really good pitch there from Phillips. He's thrown almost 30 in this inning. Nobody warming behind him. The right-hander with the red glove at the ready. And the 0-1. Swing and a miss. Chased one below the zone. A little anxious there was Jonathan. And it's nothing and two. That was a curveball. So give Phillips credit. He used the breaking pitch to get ahead. One running in, one running away. Jonathan generally is a pretty good two-strike hitter. 0-2 with the infield to pull. Pitch coming. Ground ball, first base side of the mound, handled by Phillips. Underhand flip to first gets Aranda. The Rays settle for one. They extend their lead to 6-2 with three innings to go as the Rays seek a series win over the Marlins. Kevin Kelly back to the hill after this on the Rays Baseball Network.
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0: Okay, Neil, thank you very much. with Owen Casey the batter against Kelly, and first one tails low and away, ball one. So, would you say comfortable lead against the Marlins? Well, for the seventh inning, you'll certainly take it. But I'll tell you what, as Casey takes outside, as pesky as they have been offensively, and then with the eruption they had in the 10th inning yesterday against one of the Rays' top relievers, Biggie, you get feeling you can't quite have enough, even though the Marlins are a team that have been starved for runs at various times recently. Kelly pitches low and inside and rolling to the backstop, two balls and a strike. Basically, the reason they haven't been winning games, losing 8 of 11, is most times they just haven't scored enough. But I'll tell you what, you can certainly see how this team can and does score runs as Kelly throws, swung on a miss, and it's 2-2. Christian Morel is going to be out of the game. We're going to see Joe Mack pinch hit next for Morel in the number 9 spot in the order. Now Kelly pitches low and outside. It's 3-2. A little surprising. Full count 3-2 to Owen Casey. I think the difference today between these two teams, I mean, they both have the same number of hits. Casey grounds one to first. It's fouled by Craig Driver and on down the right field line. Most of the Rays hits have gone for extra bases. Rays have hit two home runs today. Caminero and Yandy Diaz. They've had a double by DeLuca, a triple by Walls that was with the bases loaded, no less. The 3-2 from Kelly lifted in the air towards left field. Back on it to the warning track goes Chandler Simpson, squares off and hauls it in. And there's one out in the Marlins' seventh.
1: The other thing that I think that the Rays have done well, they've accepted more walks. They've drawn a half dozen walks today. And when you do that, that puts more pressure on and sometimes leads to more mistakes by a pitcher.
0: It does. Here's Joe Mack to pinch hit for Morel. Mack, a left-handed batter, and we'll see if he stays in at catcher. So here is Mack after Morel lined to left and fouled to first. 6-2, Rays seventh inning. And Kelly ready inside, winds at home inside. Yesterday we were starting to count outs at this point of the game, but it was only a 1-0 Rays lead. Now they have a 4-run lead. Well, the Marlins about to turn the lineup over, and their best hitters are coming up next. Kelly pitches, line to second, play back on a beautiful stab on a hop by Palacios and throws to first for the out. Boy, Richie knew just how to play that baseball. He read the trajectory of the ball off the bat, so he went back to play it off a dirt bounce. Wonderfully done, and there's two out in the inning.
1: With the injury the Rays have had to Gavin Lux, I tell you, Richie Palacios, Ben Williamson, I think have done a very good job combined at second base.
0: Oh, there's no question about it. Here's Xavier Edwards, two more hits today for him and two steals. Marlins have five stolen bases today, but the Rays are the ones that have had the extra base hits. And like Neil said, accepted the walks and then got the hits. Here's strike one call to Edwards. On the outside, it's 0-1. And Kelly returns, swinging a number foul to the left side, cued towards Clayton McCullough in the Marlins dugout. And quickly 0-2 to Edwards. Kevin Kelly, what a savior he's been out of the bullpen for this Rays team. We've been saying, too, over the last, week or so, seems like most of the pitchers have had a little bump in the road. Seymour had it in Toronto, came back and pitched well right after. Sulcer, same thing. Ryan Baker, same thing. But each of them have come back. Kelly hasn't really had that bump. He throws high, 1-2. You know, and Hunter Biggie, all right, he had his bump in the road yesterday, and there's no question that he'll be back on the mound very soon. I think it's a hard thing to accept sometimes, but if you're a pitcher, you're going to give up hits and runs. There's going to be bad days. Swinging a foul tip out of the mid of Fortes. One ball, two strikes.
1: Yeah, the only bad moment for Kevin came in the first week of the season. That's in it. That contest at Minnesota where it was like 30-something degrees and raining.
0: Yeah.
1: I kind of a mulligan for me, the way he's pitched.
0: You bet. One ball, two strikes. Here's Kelly to the plate. Swing and a miss. He struck him out. And the change by Kevin Kelly gets him through the seventh inning, and he was just dazzling. Faced four batters and got five outs. We're done with 6.5 at stretch time in St. Petersburg. Rays 6, Miami 2 on the Rays Radio Network.
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1: 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Rays a 6-2 lead as we go to the bottom half of the seventh. Joe Mack stays in the game at catcher after we pinch hit for first baseman Christopher Morel. And Liam Hicks, the catcher, moves to first base. So those are your defensive changes for Miami as we move to the bottom half of the seventh inning. Tyler Phillips still out there after a very lengthy sixth. Want to remind you to check out the Dex Home Plate Club, where you can just sit steps behind the action. 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And it also looks like, is that Garrett Clevenger? Garrett Clevenger looks like he'll have the eighth if this 6-2 lead holds.
0: Clevenger is another one that had a small blip yesterday, solo homer, but he's right back out there again. And I've been with teams before and seen teams, you know, opposing teams to the Rays. Guys, a bad outing or two, and they run away from them. They don't put them in the same spot. The Rays, they get you right back out to the mound as fast as possible and make sure that confidence can't slip, because they need everyone in that pen. And that goes for positional players, too. I mean, the Rays have stuck with guys that are slumping for great lengths. I mean, look at Cedric Mullins at a rough first 6 weeks, and he's had an excellent homestand. Here's Yandy Diaz. He's homer today, his seventh of the year, second of the series, and he takes first pitch strike from Tyler Phillips. Then Palacios and DeLuca here on the home seventh. No balls and a strike. Phillips returns. Check swing. Breaking ball. It's down, and Paul Clemens says no on the appeal at first. One ball and one strike. Yandy with the home run, a walk, and a ground out today. That homer went right over the 404 sign in center. He takes strike two, and it is 1-2. A ball and two strikes. Phillips, first base out of the rubber, kicks and throws. Grounded off the hands to short. Waiting for it is Otto Lopez. He has plenty of time to throw out Yandy Diaz, and there's the first out of the seventh.
1: I think the points you make, Andy, are just that this is a game where you're going to fail. And it's more about how you bounce back, like the Rays yesterday. They lost an extra inning game, but it turned out to be a wide margin. But they've bounced back with a very clean game to this point, and that's what good teams do.
0: They really have.
13: Attention media.
0: And here's Richie Palacios.
13: 16,788.
0: And Palacios swings and foul tips one. The count is 0-1. I think Neil and I, we were talking earlier today in the Marlins with all those stolen bases, thinking, well, that's going to be tough. But you can outslug a team if you're getting the extra base hits and hitting home runs. The pitch is low and inside 1-1. I mean, that's more of a, I mean, it's an obvious point, but a traditional way to score runs. That's what the Rays have done today. They really haven't taken much advantage of being able to run on the Marlins. But when you're getting doubles and triples and homers, you You don't have to. I think that's the thing. The Marlins may have to score that way. The Rays don't necessarily have to score that way all the time as Palacios takes low, and it's one ball and two strikes. Rays can score runs in a lot of ways. Palacios chops one to first, to foul ball. And one ball and two strikes to Palacios.
1: I would think that what, Aranda and Yandy will probably be guys who hit 20 homers at least, and Junior hits a lot more than that, so they've got three guys who can go deep.
0: You know, I'm looking at, you know, maybe I'm just completely off. You know, I'm looking at the season totals for these two teams. And the pitch to Palacios, breaking ball popped up, shallow center field. Jacob Marcy coming in, misread it, and it's caught by the shortstop, Otto Lopez. Jacob Marcy, who looked like he had an issue with that baseball and has a couple of times in the series, he's thankful that Otto Lopez went out to save him.
1: Otherwise, that might have been a flare double because Richie was hustling out of the box.
0: But I might be completely wrong because I look at the group and I see the Marlins and the Rays, the identical amount of home runs coming into this game today. And a bunt attempt and a miss by DeLuca. And the Marlins have hit 15 more doubles than the Rays this year. Let's see who scored more runs. 198 for the Marlins, 201 for the Rays. So about the same number of runs. DeLuca swings and pitches at another breaking ball. And it's 0-2.
1: They did play the Rockies already. Does that factor in?
0: Yeah, we haven't seen them yet. Nothing into the count. And the pitch, jam shot, softly hit towards third. Into his left, Leo Jimenez running across, throws offline, but Hicks misses the tag on DeLuca. See what they rule, but DeLuca is on, says Paul Clemens, the first base umpire. Hicks has something to say. It's not a loud argument, but he's talking at a distance with Paul Clemens.
1: And that is a throwing error on Leo Jimenez. Although I thought a more experienced first baseman is probably able to make that tag on DeLuca coming across.
0: All right, so E5, and up comes Cedric Mullins. DeLuca runs, the pitch, a strike, throw to second base. What a throw by Mack, and DeLuca's out. I mean, what a throw by Joe Mack. He's got one of the best young arms in the game today. So the error made up for by the caught stealing. The play goes 2-6. We're finished with 7 full. It's the Rays 6, Miami 2 on the Rays Radio Network.
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0: Going back-to-back games for Garrett Clevenger. Is he... pitches to Liam Hicks to begin the eighth, and a 6-2 Rays lead, and Hicks slams it into the turf, foul down the right field line, 0-1. The big hits today for the Rays, the homer by Caminero, the bases loaded triple by Walls, and another home run by Yandy Diaz. Rays got a run on a bases loaded walk to Caminero in the sixth. At one point, they were trailing in this game 2-1. Walls hit, turned it around, and the Rays have only added on. Hicks swings and misses at the slider, and it is 0-2. So I asked Kevin Cash today, because Neil and I were wondering aloud in the booth yesterday, Gary Clemenger allowing a game-tying homer on a slider to right-handed batter Heriberto Hernandez that came in the seventh inning. His slider's outside 1-2. And Neil and I were talking about, well, he's got a 98-mile-an-hour fastball. It's amazing that he would get beat on what would have to be considered his second-best pitch. So I asked Kevin Cash about it today. He said, why does he shy away from his fastball sometimes? He goes, Garrett, when he feels like he needs to throw a strike, often will go to the slider, not all the time, but because that's the one he has more confidence in throwing for a strike, even than the fastball. There's a slider, strike three called, a challenge asked for by Liam Hicks. That, a front door breaking ball, and it's a strike three called. Hicks is retired. Speaks of the movement of that pitch to the hitter, it looks like it's way out of the zone. It just comes back to brush the inside corner of the plate.
1: That could almost hit him. Hey, Tonkin, they will hear you. Too many preteens already are drinking alcohol. For tips on how to talk to your kids, visit cfbhn.org.
0: One out, nobody on. Marlins starting to run out of outs a little bit. It's 6-2 Rays with one out, bases empty in the eighth. And up steps Otto Lopez. And the first one to him from Clemenger is slashed along first. Fair ball right over the bag and down into the Rays bullpen, up and over the mound. Lopez on his way to second base as DeLuca dropped it for a moment. Didn't matter. It was going to be a double anyway off the bat of Otto Lopez. Second hit of the game.
1: You can understand watching this series why the Rays have tried to pitch inside so much to Otto Lopez. He sits, I mean, his elbow is almost out over home plate, and he just slashes it the other way like he did right there.
0: Wonder if his arm still hurts after being hit in the first inning directly off the bicep, his right bicep. As you wouldn't know it, he has singled and driven in a run. He's stolen a base. He did hit into a big double play. And then now doubles. So he's at second with one out. And up comes Kyle Stowers, a power hitter, is 0-2 with a walk. A left-on-left matchup, and here's Clevenger home. Line drive center field, down for the base hit. Lopez to third being waved. Up with the ball is Mullins. His throw to the plate is offline. It's an RBI single for Kyle Stowers, and it's 6-3 Rays. These Marlins just do not go away.
1: Well, they've had, what, four wins when trailing after the sixth inning. That's a lot for this early in the season. They're very kind of spunky and pesky like the Rays in a lot of ways.
0: So Stowers drives in the run, Fortes to the mound. Did I hear right yesterday on the postgame show that as Kyle Snyder now goes to the mound, I think I have this right, but yesterday was the first game that the Rays had lost after being ahead after the fifth inning?
1: Yeah.
0: I mean, that's incredible.
1: They were the last team.
0: The last team. I mean, that's just nuts. Like game 44 of the year. But that was the case yesterday, and the Rays have had a lead here in the eighth. The Rays are 22-0 when they lead at the end of eight innings, but Snyder's visit is over. Up comes Connor Norby. Marlins get the tiger under the on-deck area. Rays also get a right-hander with Legomena warming in the pen. Here comes Norby, 0-3, three groundouts. 6-3 Rays, one out, one on, top of the eighth. And Clevenger sets his kick and throw over to first base. Stowers back in. To Stowers' fourth run batted in this season. On a base hit against Clevenger, left on left. Palacios just to the right of second base up the middle. And the first pitch to Norby is lifted down the left field line, and that'll get down for a base hit. Simpson can't cut it off, and it goes to the wall. To third being held, Stowers. It's a double for Norby. It's second and third with only one out in the eighth. So the Marlins, three consecutive hits, The batter is Jacob Marcy, who the Rays can't seem to get out in this entire series. And the Marlins are getting back in this thing. He is the tying run at the plate. And a single makes it a one-run game.
1: I didn't think that was that bad a pitch, too.
0: Jacob Marcy has 8 hits in the series. And the one time he was out, he lined to right. Second and third, one out in the eighth. And Clevinger's first pitch taken outside with a sweeping slider. And it's 1-0. Ian Seymour now joins Logamina in the bullpen. Stowers from third and Norby from second. The infield back with one out. Clevinger pitches low and inside. It's 2-0. Marlins are out hitting the Rays 10-7 today. And they're slugging away here in the eighth. 2 balls, no strikes to Jacob Marcy, a very dangerous hitter at this moment. And in this series, he's been so tough. He takes badly inside. It's 3-0. And Clevinger might be just having a rough day here. He struck out Hicks looking, and then double by Lopez, single by Stowers, double by Norby. And Garrett's got to find it, and fast. 3-0. Here comes Clevinger home. Strike at the bottom of the zone. And challenging is Marcy. And the board shows it is ball four. Call overturned. It's a four-pitch walk. The bases are loaded. The batter is Leo Jimenez. And no move from the Rays dugout yet.
1: Well, if you bring in a righty, you can't counter here because they've got no lefties on the bench.
0: Oh, here comes Kevin Cash. He's going to make the move. And so, Garrett Clevinger, after the home run allowed yesterday, allows a run in the eighth today. And no room for the next hitter, Jimenez. And who knows, they could still pinch hit for him. So we'll see what the Rays are going to do out of the bullpen. Garrett Clevinger out after one-third of an inning. It's 6-3 Rays, but 3 on and 1 out in the 8th. Weeble call to the bullpen. We'll have it for you when we get back after this on the Rays Radio Network.
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0: Well, it's Ian Seymour. The base is loaded. Leo Jimenez here.
1: Four straight batters have reached. Clevinger out, Seymour in, and three men aboard. Here's the pinch hitter, Heriberto Hernandez, who blasts one deep but foul down the left field line. I mean, touched off deep into the corner, but foul. No, it's not Hernandez. He's coming on deck, so it's Jimenez here. Pardon me. Hernandez would bat for Casey on deck. Not Jimenez. I got that wrong. No balls and a strike to Jimenez. And the pitch is taken low. It's one ball, one strike. Jimenez would do a double play his last time. Single to left and grounded to third. One ball and one strike. Stowers, Norby, and Marcy, the runners. Seymour pitches, swung on a miss, strike two, and it is one and two. Tell you what, I think that's one of the toughest things to do. When you're a relief pitcher, man, you come in with the bases loaded. You can't ease into the outing. You got to come in throwing fire with your A stuff. I mean, you probably do anyway, but boy, in this spot, you got to throw quality strikes instantly. One ball and two strikes to Jimenez. And again, Seymour works. Struck him out swinging. Two down. Change up away, and down goes Jimenez.
0: Still a very tough out to go against a guy who came off the bench and homered yesterday, though, but that's a terrific job by Seymour. A guy who opens 2 days ago, pitching in the biggest spot of the eighth inning today.
1: All right, they're not out of it yet. Here is Hernandez to bat for Casey and Fortes to the mound.
0: And it was Taylor Walls who started this. He went over first. I think he realizes how big a moment this is. So they're going to gather around and discuss how they want to pitch.
1: Well, there's a couple times we've said today this could be the ball game. Well, we'll say it again. This could be the ball game right here. Although, honestly, playing the Marlins, not necessarily. I mean, they'll turn the lineup over regardless of what happens here for the ninth and get some of their best guys up. So you really got to earn it against this Miami Marlins team. To their credit. It's three on and two out. And here's Hernandez with a pinch hit homer yesterday. I honestly thought they would hit either Hernandez or Sanoja or both in this. And now we see Sanoja's coming out on deck. Here's the pitch to Hernandez, taking outside corner strike, and it's 0-1. It's 6-3 Rays, but it's gotten a little dicey here with no room for Hernandez. Three men aboard for Miami. Here comes Seymour pitching. Bounced in, blocked in front of the plate, off to the left a little by Nick Fortes. That's one ball and one strike. Rays have led since the fourth inning. You know, the bullpen was working at such an incredible rate. I forgot exactly what the numbers ended up bearing out. It was like one run over several weeks. You can't do that for a whole year. But when someone doesn't have their best that day, someone else has to come in and cover. And so far, so good. Seymour with an even count to the pinch hitter, Hernandez. And the lefty throws. Line drive to short, caught by Wall, sign retired. That's Kevin Cash's ace up his sleeve. When in doubt, hit at the Walls. And the side retired. And Ian Seymour comes in and gets two gigantic outs, which will keep the Rays in the lead to the ninth. We go to the home eighth. It's Rays 6, Miami 3 on the Rays Radio Network.
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0: Swing and a drive on the line, right center field. This is going to split the gap and go to the wall. DeLuca scores. Mullins in. Here comes Fortes. The throw to third. Not in time. It's a three-run bases-clearing triple for Taylor Walls. The Rays do take advantage of that second life, and they now have the lead back. It's 4-2 Tampa Bay.
1: And they're now up 6-3 as we head to the bottom of the eighth inning. There will be lots to talk about, as always, on the Rays Radio post-game show. We hope that you will call in to the Spectrum fan line. The post-game fan line is presented by Spectrum, built for big moments, here for game day. Can you guys believe Jay Powell was the winning pitcher in Game 7 of 97?
2: I can believe it because you sent us the box score, Chris, and thank you for that. But I might have been here for a long time. I'll speak for Neil. I think we both might have been here a long time guessing.
3: Yeah, I could have had a tent built here.
2: Here's the pitch outside. It's now one ball, one strike for the new pitcher, John King, to Cedric Mullins, Fortes and Walls to follow. And with Brian Baker warming up in the bullpen, he'll have to go through some big bats to keep this Rays lead and get a series victory. 6-3 Rays in the eighth. Mullins takes low and away, and it's two balls and a strike. Cedric has been on base twice and scored a pair of runs. 2-1 the count. King, third base side of the rubber, pitches over the outside corner. Strike two called. And it's 2-2. This is Cedric Mullins. Third baseman Jimenez now off the line, backs up and goes closer to short. On the 2-2 pitch to Mullins, low, and it's 3-2. It's a full count. Three balls, two strikes. Now King to the stretch in his payoff pitch. Popped him up. Straightaway center field for Jacob Marcy, who's had some trouble with the dome today, but not on this one. Moving to his right to catch it for the first out.
3: Step up to the plate with the official debit card of the Rays, only in Amerant Bank. Sign up for yours today, Amerant.

0: And the pitch, breaking ball low. And one ball, one strike. I know Baker gave up a run yesterday, but by and large, his stuff was outstanding yesterday. Runners had a flare hit, and then had Sanoa run into one. One ball, one strike. The fastball is outside. 2-1. It'll be back-to-back days for Brian Baker. And the thing is, you know, the Rays have been winning so many games that there's, how do I say this? First the 2-1 to Fortes, swing and a miss, 2-2. There's not many low-leverage spots for this team with all these games they've won. So it's less about just coverage and more about winning the game that night. So in so doing, you're taxing your bullpen a little more. Now, that's their jobs. It's not unexpected. There's nothing wrong with it. But there's been a lot of high-leverage innings here in the first, 7 weeks of the season. Fortes lifts one in the air up into the dome. But third baseman Jimenez gives way to the shortstop Lopez in shallow left. Catch it, and there's two quick outs. And let's pause for station identification one more time on the Tampa Bay Rays Radio Network.
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0: Orlando. Here's Taylor Walls with two out, nobody on. Chops one on a big hop to short, waiting for it out there, Osvaldo Lopez, and he throws out his counterpart defensively for the final out of the inning. John King comes on and gets 1-2-3. So the Rays will hand it off to Brian Baker in a save situation. We go to the top of the ninth. It's Rays 6, Miami 3 on the Rays Radio Network.
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2: Looking to become the first American League team to 30 victories this year.
3: How about it? And just second major league team overall, just Atlanta has 31 wins coming into the day. All right, Joe Mack leads it off against Brian Bicker. First pitch whacked into right for a base hit. A changeup left up. And Joe Mack is on, and now you got the big boys coming up for the Marlins in the ninth. That's 11 hits today for Miami.
2: They're aggressive early in the count, and if you make a mistake, as Baker did there, leaving that ball up, they're going to take advantage.
3: Still three big outs to get. And it's Edwards and Hicks and Lopez, their three very best at the plate. All right, here is Edwards, two hits today. Caminero shallow at third, and Edwards takes strike one. It's 0-1. Brian Baker yesterday was so dominant to his first two hitters, Stowers and Norby. Struck both of them out, and then on an 0-2 changeup down and off the plate, Jacob Marcy reached out, busted his bat, and just dropped it into shallow left for a hit. Here's a swing and a drive towards left field. Simpson was in. Now he goes back to his right, steps in again, and makes the catch. Edwards is out number one. Two outs to go. Here is Liam Hicks.

0: And for a guy who leads the league and runs batted in, the first of 40 batted in this year, he has had two of them in this series. Tell you what, there was a time for about a five-year period where you didn't really feel that the Marlins were much of a threat. The Rays won 25 of 29 against Miami, but boy, they are a problem. Going back to last year, and a first pitch strike, it's 0-1 to Hicks.
1: They're going to be a pain in the neck in their place in early June.
0: Well, I think it'll be a pain in the neck in their division as well. No balls and a strike to Hicks. And they've got more coming through their system. Hicks swings and misses at a beautiful changeup, a disappearing act. And it's 0-2. There's Kevin Cash about his changeup today. He said, it's like you're watching a game on TV. He throws it, and just for a second, you hit pause and then start it again. That's what that one right there looked like. What a pitch. 0-2 the count to Liam Hicks. Tying run is on deck, but only if Hicks gets on. And the pitch lined to second. Backhanded on a dive by Palacios to second for an out, and that's all they get. But instead of a first and third one-out situation, there's two out in the ninth. And Richard Palacios might have just saved the day there.
1: Defense on the infield for the Rays has been spectacular today. That was a tough in-between hop. And I like how Taylor Walls almost set a target at second base, too, and said, just worry about the one out. As almost to say, okay, slow things down. Don't try and get two when you only need one right now.
0: Last chance for the Marlins. Here's Otto Lopez. And they're going to give Hicks second base, and the first pitch is inside, ball one. So defensive indifference, he'll take second. His run means nothing other than if Lopez then gets aboard, Stowers would be the tying run on deck, and he's a power hitter. One final out to get for Baker and the Rays. And the pitch inside. It's two balls and no strikes. Lopez has two more hits today and five in the series for the Major League hit leader. 2-0. Baker, first base side of the rubber, on top and sends it home. Strike on the outside. It's 2-1. Marlins have their, well, they have their bullpen going now. Whoever that is, just standing and watching on the mound and doing some stretches in front of him. Rays lead 6-3, one out to get in the ninth for a series win. But the Major League hit leader standing at the plate. 2-1. Baker on top, a look to second, and pitches. He popped him up. This should win the series. As Walls goes out, he lines up with it to his left. He's got it. The Rays win the series. The Tampa Bay Rays win the first round of the Citrus Series by defeating a very tough Miami Marlins team by the final score of 6-3. And it took a lot of guys tugging on that rope to get it over the finish line. Otto Lopez pops out to end it. Brian Baker saves it. Drew Rasmussen wins it. The Rays hit two home runs and play their kind of game. And the defense, oh boy, was their defense enormous today. And what is a 6-3 win over the Miami Marlins. And I tell you what, Neil, Marlins aren't to be pushed around anymore. As we said, they're going to be tough, but the Rays figured out a way at home to win this series 2-1.
1: Really, really good effort all the way around, Andy. I can't say enough about how good the defense has been. And even that last play, that's not routine for Taylor Walls as far as he had to go out. You got four defenders converging, and the quarterback of the infield took charge in the outfield. So the Rays end up with a win again.
0: Well, we are hoping to get Taylor Walls here, who just had one heck of a day once again. I know we just had him on, I think, Friday, but we've got him again. Taylor, hey, man, we just had you Friday. We just had to have you back. Thanks so much for joining us.
2: Yeah, I know, right? It seems familiar.
0: Well, thank you. It's great talking to you. Let me ask you about defense, and when we have to at first, let's just start at what you just witnessed there in the ninth on that play by Richie Palacios. It seems like you get as excited when other guys make great defensive plays as even when you do it yourself.
2: Yeah, it's sick, man. When seeing guys lay out like that or from the side, knowing a guy's about to get a tricky hop and he's able to make it look easy, that's awesome.
1: I thought one of the big plays, though, in the game was your defensive play in the sixth inning with Kevin Kelly on the mound, the double play that you started. Can you walk us through that?
2: Yeah, he was kind of early on the off speed, looked a tick late on the heater. he was getting a sinker there, so I figured there was a good chance that it would be to my left. But as soon as he hit the ball, I knew I had a play on it. I knew I could glove it. And then where I had to kind of stick my left foot in the ground to go through it and pick it because it was kind of an in-between hop, I was actually able to redirect my momentum and tag it myself and make an easy throw to first.
0: There was another. You say easy throw, and you make it look easy. I know it's not nearly as easy as you make it look. There was another ball towards the hole earlier that seemed to take a trick hop off. You batted it down, but you still made the play and a perfect throw to second base. What's the difference there between rushing and just being in a hurry? Because you never seem like you're rushing. You know what play to make and where to put it.
2: Yeah, I don't know. Of course, I probably even have more time than I made it look like there. He's probably freezing on that ball because it's, you know, he doesn't know if Junior's going to catch it or not. That was a tricky one. Yeah, you might get one of those balls every 3 years. So, yeah, just hang with him.
1: And then you came up with the biggest moment at the plate with the bases clearing triple. You're facing a very difficult pitcher in Eury Pérez. What were you looking for, and what did you get in that moment?
2: That exact pitch, honestly. He struck me out on a fastball down the middle of the first at bat after kind of just tunneling me away, up and away, up and away. And then when he threw the one over the middle, it just felt in. So the next at bat, I kind of had my sights set on the one that he struck me out on. That's the one I went up there hunting, and he gave it to me.
0: Taylor, one other thing. We were noting this week. This week, in fact, it's 5 years in the big leagues for you. I remember your first game in the big leagues in Dunedin when we were playing the Blue Jays. We were wowed already by your defense. Are you an even better defensive player now than you were 5 years ago at this time, would you say?
2: I'd hope so. Yeah. No, I think, honestly, just the clock gets better every day. That's something I've always been kind of blessed with. It's just the having that nick to kind of know, you know, timing of speed of a runner or timing of ball in a hole, and I have time to go, you know, to get a force out at second or go to first. I think the infield clock just continues to get better. The throw and accuracy continues to get better. I'm a little more efficient with how I get rid of the ball and how accurate I get it over there and make it easy for Johnny. So just trying to grow.
0: Well, there's no question you're one of the MVPs on this team, Taylor. Thanks so much. Great day, and we appreciate the double interview this weekend. We'll see you tomorrow.
2: Thank you all.
0: Thank you. Taylor Walls, who ends up being just a huge star today for the Rays. 6-3, they beat the Marlins and win the series 2-1. When we come back, it'll be Neil and I chatting a little bit about what this weekend was all about and what we just saw right after these words on the Rays Radio Network.
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0: The Rays win it, beat the Marlins by the final score of 6-3 today, Neil. It's quite a weekend for Florida's two teams as the Rays won it handily in game one, lost it in extras yesterday, and had to fight and claw today. I think the difference today, well, the Marlins stole, what, five bases. The Rays slugged it a little more today, and that's how they got to their six runs.
1: Slugged it and walked it. And I thought they also played a flawless game defensively. I think they took some hits off the board and turned some plays into extra outs. The guy we just talked to, Taylor Walls, was a big part of it, and Richie Palacios at second base, too.
0: Would you believe that on May 17th, the Rays would be the first American League team to get 30 wins? You know, we always try to have a little perspective in this booth, and to think that the Rays are first to 30 is pretty impressive. They'll be no worse than two games up on the Yankees heading into this week against Baltimore, but what an incredible run for the Rays. 45 games in, they've won 30 of them.
1: It's been a lot of fun. What are they, 16-5 at home? I mean, that's probably the most impressive piece of this, that they've lost one home game in the last 3-plus weeks. I mean, that's very hard to do, and teams do not want to come in here, and hopefully the Orioles will be more of the same. They're going to be a very tough opponent, but it's kind of nice to know the Rays are feeling good about themselves in this ballpark.
0: They sure are. Orioles are leading their game in D.C. 6-2 in the sixth inning, while the Yankees and the Mets are tied 1-1 in the sixth, but the base is loaded for the Yanks. The Rays just continue to play their kind of game, and we shouldn't overlook what the bullpen did today, too. And Ian Seymour, what he did, he was probably the MVP out of the bullpen, although you can make a case for Kevin Kelly as well.
1: Yeah, both of them were fantastic. You inherit five runners and none of them score between the two of them. I mean, that's a fantastic job. That's really how often you want to judge a reliever. What does he do when he's got to take care of somebody else's base runners? And both Ian Seymour and Kevin Kelly were fantastic.
0: Rays did their thing. Marlins are tough. We'll see them in a couple of weeks, but the Rays did win it here at Tropicana Field, final of 6-3. Neil, we'll see you tomorrow for the Orioles.
1: We get a little extra rest with the early game.
0: First game started, first game done. We'll see you then. The Rays beat the Marlins 6-3. We'll come back and give you the totals in a moment on the Rays Radio.
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0: 9, the winning pitcher, Drew Rasmussen, he goes to 4-1. The loss to Yuri Perez, 2-6 on the year. Brian Baker recording his 12th save. Time of the game, I had 2 hours and 53 minutes in front of 16,788. As the Marlins fall to 21-26, they're going to go home and take on the Braves. The Rays are the first American League team to get to 30 wins. They are 30-15 on the year. With the victory today, the Rays get their 7th consecutive series victory and 9th in their last 11. It's the third longest single season streak in franchise history, behind a pair of 10-game streaks from June and July of 2013 and all the way back to that magic season of 2008. The Rays are now 18-4 over the last 22 games. They're back to their high watermark of 15 games above 500. The Rays, the second team in the majors to get to 30 wins and the first American League team. It's the second earliest date for the Rays to get to 30 wins in franchise history. Only the 23 Rays did that. And they also avoided back-to-back losses for the first time since April 19th through 21st. Think of that. The Rays have not lost back-to-back games since then. It's also their first rubber game win at home here in 2026. So much going right for the Rays that why don't we do it again tomorrow? It'll be Shane McClanahan for the Rays and the Orioles counter with Trevor Rogers. Our pregame show begins at 6 o'clock, a 6:40 first pitch. It's the last team in the American League East that the Rays have yet to see. The Birds are coming to town for the first of two times. Rays and Orioles Monday night. We hope you join us. The producers of Tampa Bay Rays Baseball are Chris Miller and Becca Carney. Many thanks as well to Austin Platt and Tim Rapone. Steve Versnick here in the booth. And back in the network studios, Jason Barringer. And now for Neil Solons, I'm Andy Freed, thanking you for listening. Once again, the final score from Tropicana Field. It was the Rays 6, and Miami 3. Stay tuned because Chris Adamswald has the postgame show. That's coming up next on the Rays Radio Network.
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6: 2-2. Swing and a foul tip hung onto by Hunter Fiducia. Strike three, and Ian Seymour gets through a scoreless eighth.
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1: High fly ball to fairly deep center. 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
0: Sets and works, lifted in the air towards right center field. Back towards the alley goes Canzone. Back near the wall, he jumps up, and it's gone! A three-run homer for Nick Fortes.
9: The Rays postgame show brought to you by Central Florida Behavioral Health Network starts right now.
6: Well, this one can be summarized in one word, Finn, or I guess it is technically Fiend, but, you know, we just beat the Marlins. So, Finn it is, 6-3. The Rays do win again, and they have won another series here at Tropicana Field, and they are, as Andy just told you, the first team in the American League to 30 wins here in 2026. So they're a third of the way to 90 victories on May 17th, but welcome in to the Rays Radio postgame show, everybody. I'm Chris Adams-Wall. Glad to have you with us. Jason Behringer is back at our network studios, and our keys to the game are presented, as always, by Crown Automotive, the better way to buy for over 50 years, an official car and truck dealer of the Tampa Bay Rays since the beginning. And I do have to say, after what happened yesterday, because the Rays just won, we've already forgotten about it, just as I predicted. And we don't even have to talk about it, really. We can talk about today, and Junior Caminero got things going for Tampa Bay in the bottom of the first against Yuri Perez. This was after Drew Rasmussen worked a scoreless first inning, and then Junior golfed another one over the left field fence. It was home run number 12 for Junior, and just like that, it was 1-0 Tampa Bay. But to the Marlins' credit, they rallied a bit in the third. They got the leadoff single and a stolen base from Owen Casey, and after Christopher Morel, the former Ray, popped out in foul territory to the first baseman, Jonathan Aranda, Xavier Edwards came through with an RBI single. That made it a 1-1 game. And then Otto Lopez, who got two more hits today, he continues to lead Major League Baseball in hits. And the guy who's second on that list and closest to Otto Lopez is behind him by six hits. Otto Lopez delivers an RBI single there in the third, and just like that, it was 2-1 Miami. And this is a plucky Marlins team. Yes, they have a sub-500 record. Yes, they're 21-26 now, but they are not easy to beat, as the Rays found out pretty much all weekend here at Tropicana Field, and the Marlins took that 2-1 lead into the bottom of the fourth. That's when Yandy Diaz walked, and then Johnny DeLuca doubled, and then Cedric Mullins walked, and then after Nick Fortes reached on a fielder's choice, the 5-2 putout getting Yandy at the plate, it was Taylor Walls with the bases loaded, and he drilled a bases-clearing three-run triple into the right center field alley. Now, Walls had come to the plate with runners at the corners in the bottom of the second and two outs, and I was talking with some other people in the press box, we're watching the game, and thinking, would he try to lay one down right here? Even though there are two outs, Walls is a pretty good bunter, and we know that he has struggled a little bit offensively. And then when he got up with the bases loaded in the bottom of the fourth, we were talking about the same thing. But you know what? Taylor Walls, he absolutely drilled it into the right center field alley. The three-run triple put the Rays ahead 4-2. And for the record, Taylor Walls might be a career, I think it is 196 hitter. But you know what? With the bases loaded, he is a completely different guy. When the sacks are packed for Taylor Walls, he's hitting .367 in his career. .367. And it should be a little bit higher after the three-run triple in the fourth. So I guess the Rays coaching staff should just tell Taylor Walls, pretend the bases are packed. whenever you're at the dish, because he almost always comes through with a knock in that situation. That was a big hit today, the three-run triple in the fourth. The Rays really didn't look back, but they did need some defensive plays, and they got some from Taylor Walls. They got some from Richie Palacios, who was outstanding as the second baseman today. Yandy Diaz added a solo home run in the bottom of the fifth. Then in the sixth, it was Kevin Kelly coming into the game for Drew Rasmussen, who started today. Drew wasn't fantastic, but he was pretty good. Kevin Kelly, though, got Leo Jimenez to ground into a 6-3 double play to end that sixth inning. And Kevin Kelly retired the only three batters that he faced in the seventh. Garrett Clevenger struggled a little bit in the eighth inning, striking out the first batter in Liam Hicks, who leads baseball in RBIs coming into today. He gave up the double to, guess who, Otto Lopez in that eighth inning. And then Kyle Stowers came through with an RBI single. Then Connor Norby had the double. And then there was the walk to Jacob Marcy. And then Ian Seymour had maybe the most important outing that we have seen out of the bullpen in a little bit. He ends up striking out Leo Jimenez with the bases packed. And then he gets the pinch hitter, Eriberto Hernandez, with the big game-tying home run yesterday to line out to the shortstop, Taylor Walls, who was perfectly positioned. Brian Baker looked a lot better today, also securing his 12th save of the year. And all in all, it was a good win for the Rays. Another one, Junior Caminero added the Rays' sixth run with that bases-loaded walk in the bottom of the sixth inning. And it all led to the Rays' 30th win of the season. 30 wins out of their first 45 games. And as I mentioned, it's May 17th. They are one-third of the way to 90 wins. And I'll tell you what, if 90 wins does not get you into the postseason in this year's American League, there is some kind of an issue. And that would mean that every single team won, I don't know, 15, 17, 19 in a row at one point during the season, because it's just not that competitive at the moment. But that's okay. That's good news for the Rays, who are super competitive. And again, they're now 30-15, 45 games in to the 2026 season, and they become the first team in the American League to get to 30 wins. How about that? But we do want to hear from you on the Spectrum fan line, as always. That number, 1-888-388-0957. That is 1-888-388-0957. The postgame fan line is presented by Spectrum. Built for big moments. Here for game day, we'll go to our first break here on the Rays Radio postgame show. But when we come back, we'll make sure to get to your calls. We'll hear from Rays manager Kevin Cash and others. So stick around. We are coming back right after this on the Rays Baseball Network.
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6: 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Welcome back into the Rays Radio postgame show, though, everybody. My name is Chris Adams-Wall. We've got Jason Behringer back at Command Center, and your Tampa Bay Rays are very much back in the win column. A 6-3 win to take the first Citrus Series of the year against the Miami Marlins by that 6-3 score. Tampa Bay, the first American League team to reach 30 wins. They're 15 games over 500, which is their high watermark of the season. 30-15, 15 games over 500. Miami 21-26 after the defeat. But these two teams will rekindle their rivalry in the Citrus Series in the first week of next month. So just a couple of weeks from now, when the Rays head down to Miami between June 5th and the 7th. The number, though, to the Spectrum fan line is 1-888-388-0957. That's 1-888-388-0957. The postgame fan line is presented by Spectrum, built for big moments here for game day. We will open that up shortly, but before we do that, we do want to hear from Rays manager Kevin Cash, who is standing by down inside the Rays clubhouse, so let's head down that way. This is Rays manager Kevin Cash, presented by Central Florida Behavioral Health Network.
18: Ends up being a three-run game, but there are a lot of little moments that matter. Wall's coming up after Fortes grounds out in a long at-bat, and getting that triple is huge.
19: Yeah, it was huge for us. Hung in there. You know, we had to put some pressure on Perez, a really talented pitcher. But Wall's need to find a gap up there to clear the bases was massive. That game, I know, 6-2, 6-3, that was a really tight game. I mean, they were putting pressure on us nonstop. He also made just some tremendous defensive plays as well. I mean, that double play that he started and finished is, you know, highlight reel worthy.
18: And on the other side, Seymour coming in out of the bullpen, bases loaded.
19: Yeah, came up big, took a deep breath, threw strikes in that moment. You know, obviously we're looking for outs, but you got to get strikes, get ahead of those guys early. Figured that we were going to see Hernandez at some point. Started him off with a strike, and then that kind of got a soft line out to Walsy there. But, I mean, Seymour's done some good things for us, and maybe none bigger than that one to kind of quiet their most recent threat.
20: What about the pressure overall they put on you? You know, stealing bases, getting hits. I mean, the pitching came out of it, but it wasn't easy.
19: Yeah, no. I mean, that team over there, that's a good team. And, I mean, we felt coming in, like, whatever their record is, they're better than that record. They've got a lot of athleticism, a lot of speed, and they got guys that throw the ball really well for them. So knew there were a lot of challenges. Happily that we were able to hang in there.
18: Rasmussen has had better games, but he seemed to come up with pitches when he needed them.
19: Yeah, he did. I felt like the entire game was a grind for all of us out there, and nothing was coming easy. And that's a credit to the Marlins, but Ras certainly, when he needed to make some pitches there, because it felt like there was traffic on the bases quite a bit, they were taking advantage of, you know, stealing bases, knowing, and you had to make pitches. You had to get a couple swing and miss there, a couple ground balls, soft contact. Ras, another good outing.
18: We keep talking about this stretch as being a hot streak, but you've now gone a month without losing a series. It's seven consecutive series you've won. And that's the mark of a team that's consistently good, right?
19: Yeah, no, we're a good team. I feel like that we're representing ourselves very, very well. We got to do little things right, and, you know, I feel like the guys have done that. The combination of the three guys kind of sitting in the middle and then all the traffic that gets created around them allows us to score some runs.
18: Measure a season by series?
19: No, probably not. Probably not.
20: What does it say to you that Walls is hitting so much better with the bases loaded than his career average? And his, I mean, I don't know if there's a way to explain it or not, but he's obviously incredibly clutch.
19: Yeah, I mean, he wants to do well for in every opportunity, but he knows when he comes up in those situations, it's huge to get that type of production, whether he's hitting 8 or 9. He's having a lot of good at-bats here lately and picked us up with some, like you said, big hits, clutch.
6: And today's Kevin Cash postgame interview is presented by Central Florida Behavioral Health Network. You heard it right there on the scrum. First, Kevin Cash said, we're a good team. That's a pretty definitive statement, and we've seen that 45 games in, right? But to hear the manager actually say that, to admit it, I suppose, and believe in the team, I mean, what you're seeing is definitely real. They play not only a fun brand of baseball, but a really good brand of throwback baseball. They hit the long ball. They can bunt. They can run. They can defend really well. And, of course, they can pitch. And we've seen that pretty much every single game so far, maybe with the first seven games notwithstanding. We know this team got off to a 2-5 start. Yeah, 2-5 and what? 28-10 since. 28-10 over their last 38 games. Yeah, say that's a good ball club. They've also won seven straight series now. Going back to their series against the Minnesota Twins, which was right at the end of the month of April. That series began on April 24th, and they really started to get going, I would say, when they beat the Cincinnati Reds in that series finale. They did lose that series to the Redlegs, but I believe it was that afternoon game on Wednesday, April the 22nd, when Nick Martinez was so good against his former squad. And since the Twins came in just a couple of days after that game, the Rays have not lost a series. So that basically spans about a month. And we'll see how they do against the Orioles tomorrow. That three-game series starts tomorrow night at 6:40. But Taylor Walls, so good with the bases loaded, so clutch, as we heard there in the post-game scrum. Ian Seymour, excellent also. It was interesting, though, with the right-hand hitting Leo Jimenez coming to the plate, that with Garrett Clevenger on and Casey Legomena, the righty warming up, Kevin Cash opted for another lefty in Ian Seymour. There's another button that he decided to press that ended up working. There's certainly no shortage of those moments here in 2026. Ian Seymour struck out Leo Jimenez, and then he got the pinch hitter Eriberto Hernandez to line to the shortstop Taylor Walls en route to the Rays 6-3 win over the Marlins. We do want to hear from you, though, on the Spectrum fan line. If you don't know the number, it's 1-888-388-0957. That's 1-888-388-0957. But while we wait for those calls, why don't we also hear from Drew Rasmussen, who gave the Rays another strong outing today. It was not a quality start, but it was pretty close. 5 1/3 innings, 2 runs allowed, both earned on 7 hits with 2 walks, 2 strikeouts. Rasmussen did get his 4th victory of the year, so he is now 4-1 after today with a 3.19 ERA. So let's send it back down inside the Rays clubhouse. Here is their starting pitcher today, Tampa Bay's Drew Rasmussen.
20: Can you speak about the pressure that team puts on you, not only you, but the whole pitching staff, running and hitting? And it wasn't an easy task today.
2: Yeah, we knew coming in there, you know, one of the better decision-making groups in baseball. And on top of that, they have really high bat-to-ball ability, which is, you know, that's a challenge in its own right. You know, if they swing at strikes, they take balls. And then on top of it, they have the ability to put bat-to-ball. Good things happen when the ball's in play for an offense. So, on top of it, and then, yeah, you know, there's an extra layer, the added layer of the fact that they run and they do that at a pretty high clip, you know, and so, yeah, there's a lot of external pressure that's put onto a pitching staff by a lineup that can do those things. And you know, that's kudos to them with who they are and, you know, sticking to their game.
20: Taylor, obviously the huge bases loaded triple.
2: Yeah.
20: The stats maybe aren't something to speak of, but the bases loaded are incredible. What does that say to you? Is it just a guy that comes up in the clutch in moments like that?
2: I mean, very similar to what we just talked about with their lineup. You know, his zone awareness is incredible. And so, you know, what he's done over these last couple of weeks has been special. It's been fun to watch. You know, I think with him, we usually talk about how great the defense is, but with what the bat's been doing, I mean, over these last 2 or 3 series has been incredible for us. But I mean, it does come back to, can you control the strike zone? And he does a really good job of that at all times. And so, you know, it's been a really fun couple of weeks to watch, just with him at the dish specifically.
3: Speaking of the defense, Drew, no surprise that it came up big today with yeah. both double plays. Yep. It really helped out big time.
2: Yep.
3: It doesn't get old, does it?
2: No, never. You know, it's something that I've had the privilege to watch now going on, well, this is my sixth season here, and something we've done consistently is run out a defense that that just continues to produce outs for us at a really high clip. And, you know, I think it comes down to our athleticism. But then on top of it, how much time guys spend. If you were to come here and watch our pregame, every single person's out there every single day making sure to get their defensive work in and you know, just trying to improve on what they already do really well, which is it's something special to see from a pitching staff's perspective. It also gives you a ton of confidence every time you take the ball.
6: And that was Rays righty Drew Rasmussen talking about the defensive work that this team does before each and every game. That was interesting. All of these guys show up every day and put in that kind of work, and it certainly paid off today. No errors for Tampa Bay. And for the first time in this series, the team that committed the fewest errors in the ball game ended up winning. Because yesterday, the Marlins made four errors, and they, of course, won 10-5-10. And then the Rays made two errors to the Marlins, none in the series opener. And the Rays ended up winning that game 7-2. The Marlins made one error today. The Rays made none. And so Tampa Bay ends up winning 6-3. You would like to see the Rays do a little bit better with throwing guys out on the base paths, though, right? The Marlins had not one, not two, not three, but five stolen bases today against Nick Fortes and the Rays pitching staff. Fortes did, to his credit, throw out one base runner trying to nab third base, and that was Jacob Marcy after his double in the second. How about the series that Marcy had? He came in with pretty poor numbers. He had eight hits in this series, including back-to-back three-hit games Friday and yesterday. He had another multi-hit game today with two. But thankfully, we don't have to worry about him, at least for a few more weeks. We told you the Rays are going to head down to Miami to take on the Marlins on South Beach there June 5th to the 7th. And then the full Citrus Series of 2026 will be complete. We'll go to another break, though, here on the Rays Radio postgame show. And when we return, we will hear from Taylor Walls, and we will also hear from Ian Seymour. And we'll get to your calls, of course, on the Spectrum fan line at 1-888-388-0957. We will be back right after this on the Rays Baseball Network.
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6: 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We've now done that read 30 times because the Rays are the first team in the American League to 30 wins. A 6-3 victory today over the Miami Marlins to take the series finale and rubber match. So Tampa Bay has now won 7 consecutive series, and they did so thanks in part to what Ian Seymour was able to do, taking over for Garrett Clevenger in the 8th inning. Seymour entered with the Rays ahead, 6-3, and the bases loaded. He struck out Leo Jimenez, and then he got the pinch hitter Eriberto Hernandez hitting for Owen Casey to line out to the shortstop Taylor Walls. But let's hear from Ian Seymour, who is standing by down inside the Rays clubhouse. Let's send it down there once again. Here is the southpaw, Ian Seymour.
1: Staff today against that team that put so much pressure on you running and hitting, and how you guys just kind of weathered the storm here.
4: I mean, anytime you can come out of a series with a win, that's what the goal is at the end of the day. But it usually just comes down to our plan: attack guys, get ahead, and then expand with 2 strikes. We were able to do that just enough to come out with a series win.
18: Do you come out of the bullpen looking for a strikeout in that situation with a man on third, less than 2 outs?
4: You just try to get ahead. Yeah. And when you get ahead, then you have a little bit more freedom to do what you want to do and put the pressure on the hitter as opposed to having it be on you. So I was fortunate enough to get ahead and get the result that we wanted.
1: Hey, what was your mindset with Hernandez? You know, obviously we saw him hit a long homer yesterday. He comes up in another pinch hitting situation. How did you approach him?
4: The same way that we approach everyone else. Get ahead, throw a first pitch strike, and then it sort of puts you in the driver's seat. I've known Eriberto. We play together in the minor leagues since low A, so that was kind of a full circle moment there a little bit. But thankfully we came out on top.
1: Faced him before?
4: Maybe in AAA, but we played together. We were on the same teams from low A to Durham in the minor leagues.
1: You've seen this guy, right, what he can do and all that?
4: a little bit. But it was nice to come out on top.
1: This is your 7th straight series win. You know, you've had some sweeps, but you're just winning series after series after series. What does that say about kind of the team in the early season that you've been able to stack these things together like you have?
4: That's the goal. The goal is to win every series. If you do that, you're going to be in a great position to play meaningful baseball. That's what's preached to us. And it just sort of seems like every day each of us have each other's backs, which is, I mean, something you can be grateful for and gives you the freedom to go out there and be your best.
18: When you come into a game with the bases loaded, I'm sure the heart's beating a little faster. Do you want to play off of that, or do you try to make yourself be a little more relaxed?
4: Just try to throw strikes, man. At the end of the day, yeah. If you're in the zone, then better things tend to happen. So that's really all my focus was at.
6: And that was Rays lefty Ian Seymour, who got a couple of massive outs today in the Rays 6-3 win over the Marlins. Pretty interesting how you heard him talking about Eriberto Hernandez and how they were minor league teammates for a number of different steps along the way. So kind of a full circle moment there for Ian Seymour. But the philosophy there sounds pretty simple, right? When it's said aloud or even written down, just get ahead, throw strikes, and that kind of puts you in the driver's seat. And that really is the Rays pitching philosophy. Don't beat yourself. Don't walk, guys. And that's why that other night in Toronto was so disturbing, right? When they walked, I think it was 10 batters and hit another, so that was 11 free passes. And hey, you know what? They almost won that game anyway. Dalton Varsho hit the walk-off grand slam. And you know what? That was a long time ago. Now it's in the past. We are on to the future. And Ian Seymour, a big outing for him tonight. That's a nice little shot of confidence for him. Why don't we open up the Spectrum fan line, though, for the first time this afternoon. 1-888-388-0957 is the number. That's 1-888-388-0957. And Brian in Cape Coral is standing by. He's up first tonight on that Spectrum fan line. Hello, Brian. Brian, are you with us?
5: Yep, I'm here now. Can you hear me?
6: We got you.
5: All right, yeah, my connection's bad because it's a storm. But great win today. Kind of got stressful there in the ninth when Lopez came up to the plate with one on and two out because he kind of has been shredding us all day today. But, I mean, it's nice to see Baker clutch up in the end there. But, I mean, yeah, really great game. Junior homered, Yandy homered, which I kind of feel like maybe Junior might have a chance at 40 again this year, but that might be hard because it seems like everyone's still pitching away from him, which makes it kind of harder for him to make any type of contact. Being mean, I can't blame him because you got a guy hit 44, nearly 45 last year. Yeah, you're not going to want to pitch straight to him. But he did great today. What can you say about Taylor Walls? Yeah, we know everyone likes to rant on him like they do Mullins about his average and how he doesn't do much offensively. Granted, he did have that base-clearing triple. Finally, we did something with bases loaded with either one or two outs, but this guy's just an all-star defensive man, essentially. So he can do what he does and struggle on offense, but you know you have a clutch guy on defense that will get the outs when they matter the most. So overall, it's nice to see the offense give, you know, a nice boost to struggles he had. That kind of helped seal in the win. So overall, great game, great series. Nice to take another win, and hopefully we can get a good series run against Baltimore. They're kind of in their struggles right now. And last I checked, they're batting like under 200 against left-handers. So if we can get a left-hander up, it'll be a nice, pretty good matchup. But then Coney, have a good one, man.
6: You as well, Brian. Thanks very much. And just so you know, Junior Caminero, as of today, after bashing his 12th home run of the season, now on pace for 43 home runs here in 2026. So, yeah, I think it's possible that he gets to 40 again. Taylor Walls' defense, superlative. I mean, you could watch him play all day over there at shortstop. Chandler Simpson did pretty well also out in left field today, specifically on that diving catch where he robbed his former teammate Christopher Morel of a base hit back in the fifth. Morel was back at first base today for the Marlins, something that I don't think we ever saw during his time here with the Rays, but he roped that one. But thankfully, Chandler Simpson saw it perfectly. Little belly flop there for him, but he hung on to it. Chandler Simpson continues to play better and better out there in left field. But we thank you very much for the call, Brian. If you want to call into the Spectrum fan line, the number is 1-888-388-0957. That's 1-888-388-0957. We will go to another break, but when we come back, we will hear from Taylor Walls as he breaks down his big game today in the Rays' 6-3 win over the Marlins, and then we will continue to take your calls on that Spectrum fan line. So we will be back right after these messages. Stay with us. 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

0: And welcome back to our penultimate segment this afternoon here on the Rays Radio postgame show. I'm Chris Adams Wall with Jason Behringer back at our network studios. Rays won today 6-3 to top the fish yet again. They take the three-game series 2-1 and are now 30-15, still the best record in the American League and the first team to 30 wins in the AL also. Taylor Walls was a big reason as to why that happened today. Some stellar defensive plays and a huge three-run triple that he socked into the right center field alley in the bottom of the fourth. That turned a 2-1 Marlins lead into a 4-2 Tampa Bay advantage. And Taylor Walls is standing by down inside the Rays clubhouse. So we'll send it down there one final time. Here is the shortstop and human vacuum, Taylor Walls.
1: But your mindset in that situation, bases loaded, they have a mound conference. You go up there, are you looking to go for the ambush, or what are you thinking?
2: Yeah, I've been trying to be aggressive early to a certain spot. I took one right down the middle of the first at bat, and that kind of gave me the sights of where I needed to kind of have it, especially early in the count. So I just wanted to go up there being aggressive to that spot, and it was a pitch very identical. So just try to be aggressive to it.
3: You don't have a different mindset when the bases are loaded, but do you focus in more? Do you hone in more when you come up in those situations?
2: Maybe subconsciously. I don't know. There's no intention to. I try to, take the same focus. If anything, you try to take a little bit of the pressure off of yourself when you go up there. I feel like a lot of times it's easy to try to do too much or overdo things in those situations. I feel like most of the time I'm trying to, do less. The focus is still there, but trying to just stay within myself, focus on the things that I need to focus on, which is basically just being aggressive to a pitch in a certain location. And that's really it.
1: Are you aware of your career stats with the bases loaded?
2: No, no clue.
1: They're crazy.
2: Crazy bad?
1: Crazy good.
2: Crazy
1: well. 87, 1,100 OPS, 40 RBIs and 31
2: go ADs. Go tell Cash to put me in cleanup.
1: I mean, it's not just good. They're great. I mean, is it just is this way it's happened? Any explanation for those kind of numbers?
2: Honestly, I think it's exactly what I said earlier. I think I make a legit focus to try to do less, to be aggressive to a very certain point. So, maybe I do focus a little more without really realizing it. But honestly, I'm just going up there trying not to do too much in that situation. I'm just trying to put bat to ball, get a good pitch to hit, be aggressive early, and then if I get to two strikes, just spoil as many as I can and hopefully find a hole.
3: Because he had walked a couple guys that in and had a long at-bat with Fortes ahead of that, were you expecting first pitch fastball?
2: No, honestly, I mean, no. Like, I try to keep myself out of that guessing game of what pitch is going to come. You get gut feelings during at-bats or going into it most of the time during at-bats of if he's setting you up to throw a certain pitch or if a certain pitch may be coming. But to starting about fresh off there, even bases loaded, regardless of what happened before, I'm trying to just go in there, really just stand on the fastball and trusting myself to adjust off of that.
0: And that was Rays shortstop Taylor Walls, who you heard has an 1,100 OPS career when he comes up with the bases loaded. That is stunning. We told you the batting average is what, 367? And he came through again today. Big three-run triple there in the bottom of the fourth. And the Rays are now off to their third-best start in franchise history, trailing only their 32-13 starts in 2023 and 2010. This also marked their 11th come-from-behind victory this season. So even if they go down, they got a pretty good shot at coming back. That's what? Almost a third, over a third of their wins have been comeback victories. This is also the third longest single season streak in franchise history behind a pair of, this is their seventh straight series win, their ninth in the last 11 sets, and that marks the third longest single season streak in franchise history behind a couple of 10-set streaks from July 24th to July 29th in 2013 and July 28th to August 31st in 2008. I don't have to tell you how that season ended up going. The Rays are also now 18-4 over its last 22 games. And hey, let's not leave him out. Cedric Mullins got another hit today, so he is now on a 5-game hitting streak. He also walked and scored.
4: NBA, according to Shams Charania of ESPN, Shai Gilgeous-Alexander has won his second consecutive Most Valuable Player award, becoming the 14th player ever to win back-to-back MVPs. In the NBA playoffs tonight, we got Game 7 between the Cavaliers and Pistons, tipping off from Detroit at 8 p.m. Eastern Time. Detroit is a 5-0 at home all-time in Game 7 and is seeking their first Eastern Conference Finals appearance since 2008. At the final round of the PGA Championship, Matt Schmidt and Alex Smalley are co-leaders with a one-shot lead at 6-under. There's a three-way tie for second place. Justin Thomas, Nick Taylor, and Cameron Smith at 5-under. Rory McIlroy is two shots back through eight holes. And Scottie Scheffler is

0: Studios. Here's Steve Hartman and BJ Husky.
1: All right, very, very, very busy Sunday in the sports world. 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You'll see our best videos from all of the shows. And don't stop there. Hit that thumbs up icon, comment away, let us know whose takes you like, even those you don't like. 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I have had the ability to essentially control the sports world throughout my entire broadcasting career, good or bad. I can take somebody completely out of their game, or I can ignite somebody. And let's talk about Matty Schmidt. That is someone that absolutely nobody listening knows who he is. He's a golfer from Germany. He was in the final pairing today with Alex Smalley. And he bogeyed the first hole. And I said, this is going to be the longest day of Matty Schmidt's life. And he has since birdied three holes. And he now has the outright lead. He's sitting alone atop the leaderboard at 6 under par.
2: You were here talking so much trash.
1: I was like, this is going to be the longest day of Matty Schmidt's life. After he bogeyed the first hole and he's birdied three holes, just terrible. And right now he has the outright lead at 6 under par. Long way to go, but for a moment, right now he is 12 holes to play. Look up at the leaderboard, standing alone, Matty Schmidt. So we'll see how it plays out the rest of the day. John Pomerosi is going to be joining us a little bit later on. We'll have VJ's Corner coming up later as well. Okay, let's talk a little NBA right now. Of course, tonight we're going to have Game 7 between the Pistons and the Cavaliers. Knicks are waiting to see who they'll play in the Eastern Conference Finals. But the Western Conference Finals is the matchup we've been talking about from the get-go. These are two teams that won 64 and 62 games, respectively. Talking about OKC Thunder, they have yet to lose a game in the postseason. And this you have to say about the Spurs. Spurs very much like the Pistons. A young team, have not been there before. How would they fare in the postseason? And they've had a few hiccups, but the way they steamrolled Minnesota down the stretch, and that's a T-Wolves team that had been in the Western Conference Finals each of the last 2 years. So that was an experienced Timberwolves team that suddenly something clicked for the Spurs, and they were dynamite in the last couple of games. So they come in with momentum against a team that they beat. What was it? 4 out of 5, 3 out of 4 during the regular season.
3: 4 out of 5.
1: 4 out of 5.
3: 4 out of 5. Could they beat him in the cup?
1: They beat him in the cup again. They didn't count the standings, but you're absolutely right.
3: Right, beat him in the cup.
1: So, you know, my argument about OKC is this: they started the year 24-1, and then they sort of took off much of the year, and then down the stretch, not counting the last two throwaway games, they were 21-2. Mm-hmm. So, you know, at the times when they felt, hey, we got to play, they were almost unbeatable. That's 45-3. Okay, that in games that I felt like they were a focused team. Obviously, they're a focused team in the postseason, and they have the experience because they put the rings on. They know what it is to finish off last year a very competitive NBA Finals against the Pacers, and they were able to survive and win a championship. Spurs aren't there yet, so I'm still saying that OKC is the team to beat. That being said, Wemby is capable, and I'm saying this maybe prematurely, but I don't think so. He is a player capable of taking over completely in a series that you simply don't have an answer. And they've got bigs. Don't make no mistake. OKC has bigs, and they're going to throw a lot at Wemby out there, but he has – not just the ability and the unique physical talents that he has. He's just got that competitive fire that I'm looking for in a champion. He's going to be a champion. How many, I don't know, but he's going to win championships. I'm going to stay with OKC, but I think this is a series that could easily go 7 games.
3: OKC in what?
1: I'm going to say OKC in 7.
3: Okay, I like that.
1: I think it's going all the way.
3: I'm going to take the Spurs. I'm going to emphatically take the Spurs because I want to double down on what I said last week. We've been told this gentleman is generational, right, Steve? Okay. Yeah. When you're generational, you shock the world. You do. Muhammad Ali, Tiger Woods, right? Young Magic Johnson. Like, you come in.
1: Jordan didn't get to the finals until his seventh year.
3: His seventh year. Right. But we didn't call Jordan generational at the time. We just knew he was a great player.
1: No. He was generational.
3: I know.

0: Oh, but
1: when he put up 63 on the Celtics his second year in the playoffs.
0: Listen, I get all of that. But
1: he was already an MVP.
0: But that wasn't the word that we were using. And people still at that point still had Bird, still had Magic. They had multiple MVPs. Jordan had to win it for us to then say, okay, this guy. Because the press, there were people that used to write back in the day.
1: Wait a second. You're saying that if he doesn't win it, he's not generational? Talking about Wimby?
0: Not win it this year, but if you're generational, you get this series. You get this series.
1: OKC is a better team than the Spurs right now. Spurs are very much like the Pistons. They got the best player, arguably in the league, but they need pieces still.
0: Actually, they don't. Like I said, I'm going to back down off of that. They don't need pieces. They have every piece. Last week you said he needs a number two score. I said he already has him. He's just a rookie right now. Castle is that guy. You got your veteran in Fox. You can curl your lips all you man.
1: He's going against OKC.
0: I know he's going against. I know exactly who he's going against. It's the same team he was going against all year. He knows who these guys are.
1: But that is regular season versus postseason.
0: Absolutely. But you still know who that person is.
1: Again, like I said, 24-1 to start the year, 21-2 down the stretch, 8-0 in the playoffs. Add that up. That's 55-3.
0: You made your points, and you're a numbers guy, and I got it. But I put tape on. And when I watch Wimby, and Wimby hasn't even got there yet. Wimby hasn't even turned it up yet. We saw this with Dwayne Wade. Dwayne Wade, when he's as young as he was, had no business getting to the conference finals. And this is before Shaq. And then when you add Shaq, I know. Well, I mean, it's a 20-10.
1: That was
0: ad.
1: Still Shaq in his prime.
0: No, that wasn't in his prime. That was on the back end of
1: he
0: his prime.
1: He was runner up for MVP last year.
0: That wasn't his prime. That was the back end of his prime. But you don't win that championship until Dwayne Wade shows the world, no, I'm just not another two guard. I am, other than Kobe in this league, I am the two guard. And I want to make my point about my man, Block Wembanyama. That's what I call him now. Block Wembanyama. He's averaging 4 blocks a game in the playoffs. Man had 12 in one game. He changes.
1: By the way, does it count when you have people stupidly trying to put up layups around him?
0: It's just, well, yeah, because if you're going to be
1: scared. Is Julius Randle the most overrated player in the league?
0: Does it count?
1: But Julius Randle's trying to go up for a layup.
0: That's a great segue for VJ's, Uncle VJ's.
1: Oh, okay,
0: corner.
1: I'll wait.
0: Yep, there you go. I got him on the list. But when you talk about Wembanyama, he changes everything on 94 feet of the court, on both ends of the court. I don't want to speak it hyperbolic, guys. But you might be able to call him the best player in the league right now.
1: But he's not the most valuable
0: right
1: player.
0: Now,
1: Shea Gildas Alexander.
0: That's fine, and he deserved it. I don't have no beef with SGA winning MVP this year. I don't have a beef with it. I get it. Could have went to Jokic. Could have. No, went to the guy with the best record in the league that actually had a better year this year than he did last year. So how you get the MVP last year, but you don't get the MVP this year? No, I'm not with that. I want to focus on this Spurs team.
1: Yes.
0: This Spurs team reminds me of when Pop first took over this Spurs organization as the head coach. And we knew that they could be good. David Robinson would get to the conference fight. David Robinson got to the second round. They could never kind of put
1: the cap. Well, he took over when they got Duncan.
0: Put the cap on it. And yeah,
1: David Robinson and Tim Duncan.
0: I get that. Can I make my point about the Spurs, please? While you keep trying to throw all this shade,
1: you brought up the comparison.
0: Right.
1: And I'm like,
0: because I'm looking at the team.
1: They had a two-headed monster when he took over as the head coach.
0: And they got a two-headed monster in this team too, just not two twin towers. But they got a two-headed monster. I believe fully in Stephon Castle. I do.
1: Wow, you are the only one that has elevated Castle to that level.
0: Well, I'm going to.
1: I'm going to
0: because he's got a lot of moxie. He's got a lot of toughness. He knows how to play the game. No stage is going to be too big for him. He is a national champ, which means he's played on the national spotlight. He's played for tough coaches. He knows how to play the game of basketball. He's not a little guy. He's legit 6'5", 6'6", guard that can dunk. He's athletic. He can shoot. And he's a great defender. The only thing that's going to save OKC in this series and march them to the finals is if the whistles go their way. If this is just an evenly played out series and my man Block Wembanyama doesn't end up in foul trouble, he is going to change
1: Let me
0: everything
1: ask you this.
0: That OKC does. We mentioned Chet Holmgren last week and how improved he's been getting. But Wembanyama will shut all that down because you can say, well, Chet's going to pull him out on the perimeter. He could, man, that guy leaps 5 to 6 feet.
1: I'm not saying Chet Holmgren is going to neutralize Wemby.
0: No, nobody is.
1: No. I'm not going there.
0: But to my quick point about Wembanyama, let me just wrap it up. When you're generational, you show this is the time. Because if he doesn't,
1: I'm not going to hold it against him.
0: You're saying
1: if we're going to label this guy generational, he has to win the series. That's basically what I'm hearing from you.
0: If he is really generational, he has to win that series. You know what? I like that. Let's go with it.
1: Okay.
0: Let's go with it.
1: I say he's generational. I say he's going to win multiple championships, just not this year. OKC right now is a better team.
0: I didn't say he's going to win a championship this year.
1: And they have the experience.
0: I didn't say he's going to win a championship this year. Yeah. And I don't care about that experience. When you have just that type of talent
1: in a free-playing team
0: that, like you said, I don't want to go in the regular season. Yeah. But they did beat these guys up 4 out of 5 times. Like, they know what it's like. It's not the same.
1: But the
0: feeling is the same. The feeling is when we go out there, when they tip this ball in game one and they give SGA his MVP and he holds it over his head and all his teammates come out, you know what the Spurs are going to say? They can look on the court and go, we beat their ass before. Yes, it's the playoffs. I get it, Steve. But the visual of this being this team, that OKC on those blue jerseys, we've beat you before.
1: Well, I'm not afraid of you. And try to set up Wemby to fail. And that's what you're doing, right?
0: No, I'm not.
1: You're setting him up to fail because they're not going to beat OKC. And you're going to say, well, then he's not a generational guy. If he's generational, he should win the series.
0: I think, yes. Okay. And if you're that generational and you have the team that
1: he
0: can
1: is generational,
0: do it,
1: but
0: you're saying
1: your
0: it's
1: way.
0: A 7-game series. So that means in game 7.
1: Yes, it's going to be competitive, but OKC at home is going to win game 7.
0: In game 7, who would you rather take?
1: He SGA could have a huge game, but he doesn't have – there's too many weapons on OKC.
0: Answer my question. In a game
1: 7. The bench
0: is
1: not a comparison with these two teams.
0: In a game 7, who would you rather have, SGA or Wemby? Right now.
1: I would rather have OKC over San Antonio. It's not a team sport, not an individual sport.
0: 20 points this playoff.
1: Jerry West was MVP of the NBA Finals in Game 7. He was great.
0: Didn't you just knock SGA last week for only averaging 7 points and telling me that the OKC doesn't
1: rely on him? That shows you how good they are. The fact is that Shai Gilgeous-Alexander hadn't even been all that great in the playoffs.
0: They were smacking around the lame-ass Lakers.
1: 8-0.
0: They were smacking around the lame-ass Lakers.
1: All right. Save it. Coming up later, of course, BJ's Corner. But coming up on the other side, we're going to touch base with one of our favorite people in the world, the great John Paul Morosi will join us. This is Fox Sports Sunday.
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1: Harbin and Husky, Fox Sports Sunday, once again in our Fox Sports Radio studios. Matty Schmid still leading the PGA Championship, a one-shot lead. We'll keep you updated on what's happening there. But joining us right now is a man that, he can cover any subject matter. We like to call him our MLB insider. He's our NHL insider. He's just our insider. He is the one, the only, the great John Paul Morosi. JP, how are you today?
15: Doing great, my friends. Happy Game 7 day. Here in the wonderful city of Detroit, we cannot wait. Cavs, Pistons, Game 7, bringing back all these memories of the series against LeBron from back in the day, but could be a great one at Little Caesars this evening.
11: Our Pistons, JP. Say like, our Pistons,
1: okay,
11: JP.
1: Okay, hold on, because I was sitting here last Sunday kidding that we would be previewing a Game 7. Of course, VJ dismissed that idea. What are you talking about? The Pistons are already up 2-1. They're going to take care of the Cavs. They were lucky after blowing that Game 5 at home. I mean, if we get a repeat of what happened in Game 5 where you blew a 9-point lead with 2.5 minutes to go, and it happens in a Game 7 and you lose the series, how devastating is that for you, John Paul Morosi, a diehard Detroit faithful? How much does tonight's game ride in terms of importance for the Pistons moving forward? They have to win this Game 7 at home, can't have a repeat of Game 5. How important is tonight's game for the Pistons?
15: To me, it's the difference between, is it a good season or a great season? You make it to the Eastern Conference Final, and obviously who knows what would happen at that point. But if you lose a Game 7 at home after being the number one seed, that would be a disappointment. It would be as much as winning a playoff series and coming back from 3-1 down to Orlando was a major achievement. They're at a moment now where there's no participation medals here in the playoffs, especially when you very clearly have a Cade Cunningham in his prime, and I think they were reminded of that and how much they're dependent upon him when he missed the time due to injury in the second half. They weren't quite the same team. Maybe took him a little while to get back up to full speed against the Magic, but they need him to be great tonight. I believe he will be, as he's been throughout these playoffs. But you're right. If the opposite happens, if for some reason they don't win this game, it would feel like a disappointment, especially when you consider how close they were to winning Game 5 at home to take a firm command of this series. 9-point lead, late in the fourth quarter. You lose it. You lose it in overtime. That was the game they should have won. To me, I'm watching tonight, what kind of secondary scoring can they get? Is Jenkins going to have another big-time performance? Is Reed someone they can count on? Obviously, Harris, I think, has been great for them during the course of these playoffs. And Robinson coming back healthy, another key ingredient. So I like where the Pistons are at. That was an emphatic win in Game 6 on the road in Cleveland. I expect more of the same tonight. But, man, Harden's been so good, especially in Game 5 in this series. So it should be a classic one in the Motor City this evening.
3: Yeah, I'm not worried about Harden. His record of shooting in Game 7s, he's 15 of 60 from the field. Pistons win tonight. Let's move over to the other conference, though. Steve and I just got to a lovable, heated argument about Wembanyama, and we know he's generational. But I'm picking the Spurs to win this series. And I'm almost willing to go out and say Spurs in 6, but I'll keep it safe at 7. Because I feel like when you're this generational, Tiger, his first Masters, Ali winning his first heavyweight championship, right? It's surprising. Mike Tyson. When you're this generational, every 30 years we get this type of player, and they're not supposed to win, right? Not that young. But I feel different about this guy, man. I feel like he's that damn good that he can pull this off. I love this Spurs team, 62-win team. First time two 60-plus win teams have met in the playoffs since the finals of the Bulls and the Jazz. So this doesn't happen. This isn't seen in 145 games. Am I? Steve says I'm setting them up for failure, or do I just want to see another 30-year-round generational guy come and take this series where we're just handing it to OKC so easily?
15: I think it's going to be a great series, and Wembanyama is the main reason for me. You look at what he's doing right now. VJ, he, in the last series, averaged a double-double, okay? That's his average, and it was darn close to a 20-10 average. I mean, that is the realm of the greats. That is something that the greatest big men in the history of the NBA do in the course of a playoff series.
3: Right.
15: He did that in round two. Obviously, OKC, special team, back-to-back MVP, a lot of reasons why you would like OKC in that particular matchup, but there is something great, and I love the way the NBA playoffs are structured because they are, in so many ways, a bit more star-focused than singular star-focused than in our other sports, for example. You could have, in a hockey game, Connor McDavid's only going to play a third of the game, and he may be the best player in the world, but it's hard for him to take control of a series. In baseball, Aaron Judge only bats 4 to 5 times a game. But in the NBA, when you're seeing a superstar ascend in the way that Wembanyama is, you get a chance to experience him and watch him closely impact the game in all facets, offensively, defensively, scoring, on the glass, all that he does. He's a marvel to watch. We have not had many athletes like him in our American professional sports scene. Obviously, he's got the global component to his story as well. So I'm all in. I think it's going to be a great Western Conference final, and obviously we're about to find out who the Knicks will encounter, but I fully agree. At this point of the playoffs, both in hockey and in basketball, what a blessing we've got all the way around of just some amazing superstars and matchups to enjoy.
1: All right, I want to get back to baseball for a moment here. All right, so the Dodgers, Blake Snell, disaster. Yeah. He pitched one game, and now he's back. He's going to be out. He's going to have some surgery done. Very similar, by the way, to the Skubal surgery done here. All of a sudden, you got these floating bodies. I hear that new term, floating bodies in your elbow, yeah. Right? Whatever that is. Dodgers, once again, are taking on water as far as their pitching. You know, Glasnow is on the IL. Obviously, Ohtani's been pitching well. Yamamoto hasn't been as consistent as they hoped. In a lot of ways, Robleski has been their second-best starting pitcher this year. Sasaki can't get anybody out. So is it still on the table? Is there still a possibility that, A, Skubal is going to be traded? And what are the chances that the Dodgers would be the ones to step up and make a deal to get Tarek Skubal from the Tigers?
15: Yeah, excellent question. I think, number one, the short answer is it's still possible. I do expect Skubal is going to be back well in advance of the trade deadline. So there's going to be enough of a look at a healthy Skubal to see what his contributions could look like. So that's number one. I certainly think it is possible. I would not say that it's likely, because for it to happen, a couple key boxes would need to be checked. Number one, the Tigers have to be far enough out of it to justify trading him. And at your last look at the American League standings, if you're 4 or 5 games under 500, you're right in the mix, baby. So it's hard to – basically what I'm saying is to be a legitimate clear seller in the American League of 2026 requires a level of underperformance that I just don't think will happen for the Detroit Tigers. They're not that close to being that bad, in my opinion. Now, if the wheels totally fall off, they have had a lot of injuries, and they're getting close to losing a weekend series now against the Toronto Blue Jays as we speak here. So it's plausible, but it's not likely. And I will say this, the Tigers and Dodgers, they got close on an Eduardo Rodriguez trade a couple of years ago when Rodriguez refused to waive his no-trade clause. So at least there's been plenty of conversation back and forth between these two front offices. So it's plausible in that respect, but the bar for the Tigers to get the right package in return to trade someone of Skubal's caliber is quite high, and I just don't think they're going to have the activation energy required to get it done because they're close enough in the American League, like, by the way, pretty much everybody is in the American League, because outside of a couple really good teams in the East, like the Yankees and Rays, no one is really running away with any of the other two division races.
1: All right, well, we're up against the clock. Next week I want to get into, will Aaron Ashby of the Milwaukee Brewers be the first 30-game winner since Denny McClain? The man is 8-0 right now as a relief pitcher, which is ridiculous. But we'll save that for another week. Great stuff as always, JP. Enjoy your week.
15: Thanks so much, guys. I tell you what, by this time next week, we'll be setting up game 3 of Pistons-Knicks, we hope. But who knows, right? We'll
11: have already up 2-0. Already up 2-0.
1: Okay,
11: you're already up 2-0, JP. Yeah,
1: The beard is going off tonight. The beard's going off tonight.
11: Pistons, say, JP.
1: There it is. JP, we love you, man. Thanks so much.
15: Thanks so much. Really enjoyed the conversation. All the best.
1: John Pomerosi, right. Let's find out what is trending right now on a very, very busy Sunday. Bree is back.
6: I'm back, guys. You ready?
1: I'm ready. Let's go to that scoreboard.
6: Okay. I was starting the final round of the PGA Championship. Matt Schmidt has taken the lead at with a one-shot lead at 6-under par. There's a four-way tie for second place. Justin Thomas, Nick Taylor, Cameron Smith, and Aaron Rye. Rory McIlroy, John Rahm, Xander Schauffele are 2 shots back, along with Ludvig Åberg. And Scotty Scheffler is done for the day and officially out of contention, finishing at 2-under.
1: Yes.
6: Okay, just finished at 65. That's kind of
3: Scotty
6: inspiring.
3: Scotty has to win the last 2 majors for this Hall of Famer to my left to cash in on him winning
1: he'll win the US year. That's true.
6: Steve, you thought John Rahm's going to win today, right?
1: I picked last night.
6: Okay, that's what you picked last night.
1: And he's going to have to giddy up.
3: I picked him this morning.
1: Right,
3: my pick was
6: both
3: more recent.
6: Both of y'all have John.
3: Well, mine kind of counts more.
6: Okay, of course. Oh, gosh, of course. All right, guys, heading over to the NBA. According to Shams Rani of ESPN, SGA has won his second consecutive MVP award, becoming the 14th player ever to win back-to-back MVPs. Tonight, we got Game 7 between the Cavs and Pistons tipping off at 8 p.m. Eastern time. Detroit is 5-0 at home all-time in Game 7, and they're seeking their first Eastern Conference Finals appearance since 2008. In baseball, the Rays have become the first American League team to win 30 games this season. They outscored the Marlins 6-3. Rain delay in Atlanta as the Braves are shutting out the Red Sox 7-0, bottom of the 6th inning. The Phillies shut out the Pirates 6-0 for their 4th straight win. Paul Skeens had a rough day. 7 strikeouts, 5 runs, and 5 innings pitched. Phillies are 15-4 since John Mattingly took over, and they're over 500 for the first time since early April. The Pirates have dropped 3 straight. The Blue Jays defeated the Tigers 4-1, and Kyle Manzardo homered twice as the Guardians crushed the Reds 10-3. Back to you guys.
1: All right, and John Rahm just birdied.
3: There we go, baby.
1: The 9th hole. So he is 5-under, 1 shot out at the turn. All right, what a finish this is going to be.
3: I know, this is
1: unbelievable.
3: Coming, yeah. Your 8-under looks safe.
1: it looks very safe right
3: no
1: now.
3: No one's getting it out.
1: All right, once again, we're in the Fox Sports Radio studios. All right, it's that time.
0: All right, everybody, gather around. It's that time of the week.
13: Oh, man.
0: It's that time of the day.
11: I've been telling y'all, man.
0: You know what time it is.
13: Yes, it's time for everyone's favorite uncle.
14: And you add the cherry on the top.
13: It's time for Uncle VJ's Corner.

0: that you probably don't care about. Let's start with the MMA last night went on Netflix with Ronda Rousey and Nate Diaz. And what in the hell was that last night? Are we fixing fights in MMA now? 3-4 first round knockouts. Ronda Rousey, and there's a video of her practicing the moves and the situation, how that match was gonna go last night, fighting a woman that hadn't been in the cage for 17 years. Listen, I get all the tears and the loves and the hugs and all of that stuff, but Netflix, that failed last night. Jake Paul, ever since you got your jaw broken, rewired, and now they don't even know if you can fight again, I get you making money and all
1: can
0: that
1: Can I just
0: stuff,
1: interject?
0: Man.
1: I agree. It was the worst was MMA terrible. Card I've ever seen in terrible. My life. It was absolutely an abomination.
0: Even with Ngannou.
1: And when they're interviewing Jake Paul, does he got... He's a little slow these days.
0: No, let me tell you something.
1: Like, he got a little of that dazed look now.
0: There is a chance he can never fight again. He just put out that in
1: the
0: podcast.
1: He wanted to be an MMA guy now.
0: Okay, yeah, he's going to get his brains beat.
1: Is it me or what?
0: No, listen, man.
1: He was just
0: like
1: a zombie.
0: That's what happens when you fight a real boxer and got his brains beat.
1: An embarrassment.
0: And then also last, somebody tell Nate, listen, I like Nate Diaz. Time to sit your ass down, man. That was like Dolly Parton at halftime of the Dallas game Thanksgiving 2 years ago, where she couldn't even stand up and had to hold on to the stage decoration.
1: Wait, was that real blood or was that stage blood?
0: No, that's real blood, man. You see, he's got so much scar tissue. He made enough money. Go get you some plastic surgery and fix that thing up. Number two on my list, the Minnesota Timberwolves. I've been telling you guys about this team all year long. I sat and I asked the question last year. Put them both next to each other. Start them. Cade Cunningham, Ant Edwards. I know Ant Edwards has been to the last two conference finals, but that look of shaking hands of the opponent
1: with awful.
0: 8 minutes left to go in the game, that is not what you want, and that's what I always said about Ant Edwards. He's so worried about his image and trying to look like something. You look stupid as hell. You look like you surrendered. You look like you quit. You look like you gave up, and if I was the Spurs, I'd have laughed in your damn face. And Ant Edwards is a really good player, guys, but now you're starting to hear, but we got to go get Giannis. We got to go get this. He was asked, and he was like, nah, I think we good. No, you're not. You're not good in the Western Conference right now because there's the Spurs and there's Oklahoma City, both 160 plus games. You can't beat neither one of them.
1: That
0: series should have been over in five. Even though Wembanyama got injected, they were still down in that game.
1: Julius Randle is so bad.
0: He's next. I got him right here. You want to know his point totals the last five games of the series? 12, 12, 12, 7, and 3. Stop telling me he's a number two. He is not. Ant Edwards is only 24 years old. He's got some time. But, man, that was an ugly look. On to number three. I don't watch a lot of women's college softball. I actually did call the Judy Garland Classic at a Fullerton one time.
1: Did you?
0: I got hired to call to be a color guy for the Judy Garland Classic. UCLA, Michigan, Florida, and Florida State were all there. I got to call two games. Do you know the record of a team in the last inning with one out left to go in the history of women's college softball? 0-640. Not anymore. It's 1-640 because last night, Texas Tech, down 8 runs with one out left to go, came back to beat Ole Miss last night in extra innings and win the game.
1: One out away, down 8.
0: In the bottom of the last inning.
1: And it wasn't extra innings. They won in that inning.
0: No, they won they tied it and then it went to extra innings they won. But the record going into that was 0-640. It is now 1-640. Congratulations to those guys. And then my last one, Michigan. My man Willingham is doing work there. Charles Woodson Jr., 4-star defensive back combo safety, has selected.
1: Why would he pick Michigan, I wonder?
0: To the University of Michigan, the son of the only defensive player to win the Heisman Trophy. Defensive player of the year in the NFL.
1: Wait a second.
0: National champion.
1: Didn't we just have a defensive player win the last 2 years ago?
0: It win what? Defensive player of the year win what?
1: Wasn't he a defensive player 2 years ago that won the Heisman Trophy?
0: A defensive player 2 years ago won Heisman Trophy?
1: I don't know. He was first team All-American cornerback 2 years ago.
0: Who? What are you talking about? Say
1: University of Colorado.
0: Oh, you're right. You're right.
1: Does he count as a defensive player?
0: Mm.
1: I mean, Charles Woodson did play some offense
0: that year. Yeah, exactly.
1: And he was a return guy.
0: Travis was that's a great question.
1: I mean, his name is All-American at both.
0: Right. He's like athlete, I guess, was the A-T-H that they put next to their names.
1: But, I mean, he played full-time defense, did he not?
0: But he also played full-time offense,
1: too.
0: Yes, he did. Good question, though. So that's fine. But Charles Woodson Jr., thank you, sir. 4-star corner out of Florida.
1: I put it this way.
0: 6'186", has committed to the University of me.
1: Yeah, I don't think I don't think his father would have spoken to him. I mean, Charles is a diehard Michigan guy.
0: I'd kick him out of the house. And that is Uncle VJ's corner.
1: All right, good stuff. All right. Just update again this leaderboard that we got going on. Matty Schmid is still leading at 6 under par. He's through 8 holes right now. Remember, Justin Thomas finished, and he's been sitting there at -5, and that number is still looking pretty good. Cameron Smith is at -5. John Rahm just birdied at 9, so he got to -5.
0: Here comes our guy.
1: But the three guys at 4, Schauffele, McIlroy, Oberg, all still in it, very much in it
0: right now. If I'm Schmidt, stay in the green. Stay in the fairway. Just don't right, because no one's catching you. Everybody's playing bogey and par golf right now.
1: The problem again is these finishing holes 17 and 18 right. are tough.
0: So if you can grab one more
1: birdie,
0: Matty
1: Schmid has 1 shot lead going into those last two holes. The idea of him parring out.
0: You're 8 under holds.
2: Most of these guys are just now starting or haven't started the back nine.
0: Right.
2: Like, we have to
0: right.
2: keep this in mind for a lot of, like, Justin Thomas is first in the barn
1: but
2: here,
1: the back,
2: but, he's
1: but
2: set
1: the back
2: bar
1: nine has played a shot and a half tougher in the front nine. Like, if you haven't already made up ground on the front nine, it's very hard to make up on the back
0: like,
1: nine.
0: Like, under 6 or 7, probably.
1: Especially when
0: probably
1: you were talking about
0: this.
1: The final round of the major.
0: And I don't think we get there.
1: I think 8 is out.
0: 8 is out. 6 and 7 wins this. And if I'm Schmidt, keeping it gets tougher on the back end, Chris, I get it. But keep it in the fairway, man.
1: I tell
0: keep
1: you what,
0: it
1: if,
0: in place safe.
1: If I'm Justin Thomas, I'm out there practicing right now. I'm in the house at 5.
0: At 5, exactly.
1: I'm in the house at 5.
0: Well, I mean, Chris, your proclamation might come true. We might have a 4 or 5 man playoff.
1: Yeah,
2: we'll see. I could see, like, some of these guys absolutely are going to make mistakes on that, like Aaron Rye, Nick Taylor, but like McIlroy should be fine. Schauffele, I don't know. I keep putting my faith in Schauffele, and he keeps getting
1: Nick Taylor. Nick Taylor's a slightly above these other guys.
0: I was going to say,
2: Smith's
1: like he's won
2: here.
1: Like 5 times in the tour. I mean, Nick Taylor's one of
0: who's going to make the big mistake though. Everybody's
1: well,
0: playing.
1: One of the big
0: par,
1: guys is
0: going to
1: make a
0: golf.
1: Mistake. You know that exactly. I don't know. Cameron Smith, guys, again, you know, he went to the LIV Tour and just disappeared after winning that Open Championship. Maybe it's his return call.
0: He went to get some money.
1: All right.
0: I ain't mad at him.
1: We're going to get final predictions on tonight's Game 7 between the Pistons and the Cavaliers. Also, predictions on which two teams are going to actually end up in the NBA Finals. This is Fox Sports Sunday.
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20: Mostly sunny and warm today with a high of around 88.
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0: 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Dan Byer, Kerry Rhodes are on deck. I want to thank our crew today. Bree doing a great job showing off her golf expertise.
1: That's some of the best golf like updates I've ever heard.
0: Absolutely. I mean, you did the phenomenal job on those.
1: Wow. I thought Jim Nance was in here.
0: Absolutely.
1: Do you know who Jim Nance is, Bree?
0: She has to know.
1: Oh, okay. Do you?
0: Maybe not from golf. Chairman of the board over there, Chris, doing a perfect job as usual.
2: There it is. I was waiting for this little cringe on it. Like, I don't know what it's going to take to bring you to heel on how I think today was very productive. I think today was very productive on getting your quarterback neuroses out, but also like, VJ, we finally nailed him down on some of this prediction stuff.
0: See, I gave you predictions throughout the show. I do every week.
2: I know. We figured out the pattern.
1: I love him, man. This is my guy. And it's my job to hold him accountable. If I don't, who will?
0: By the way, speaking of holding us accountable, Bo Benson. Bo,
3: yeah, actually,
1: talking quarterbacks with
3: I do want to complain about the content today. I thought there'd be more NFL schedule talk because I really wanted to tell you guys I want to go to Vegas and I want to bet the under on the Eagles win total this year.
0: Oh, really?
1: Well,
3: it's got to be like 9.5, 10.
0: Okay,
3: I'll
0: tell you what, this is a great thing. Because, you know, once we get into that, we can blow through an entire show.
1: Right.
3: Yeah.
0: So let's set that up for next Sunday.
1: I was about to say.
0: Next Sunday, we're full into the conference finals and everything
3: else. It's 10.5.
1: I could have talked schedule all day.
3: It's 10.5 right now.
0: Okay.
3: They play four teams coming off of bye weeks.
0: All right.
3: This
0: I'll tell you what. Over the next couple of weeks. And by the way, OTA start next week?
1: Yep.
3: I think so, yeah.
1: Yep.
0: Yeah. Okay.
1: Yep.
0: Yeah.
1: So that's why Arizona is due.
3: Long right. National Nightmare is almost over.
0: But, Bo, now that we know you're going to be here, right?
1: You're going under on the Eagles?
3: Yeah, I think so.
0: Now that we know you're going to be here, Bo, we can do that. Okay, so we'll do that. All right, we'll start next week.
1: Contender.
0: All right, let's get some final predictions here. Again, game 7 tonight.
1: Pistons double digits.
0: Double digits.
1: Did you not just see the last game?
0: All right, double digits. So Cleveland just, after getting blown out at home, they won't even show up tonight.
1: We're going to whip their ass tonight.
0: Chris Bo, do you believe that it'll be a double-digit win for the Pistons game 7 at home tonight? Double digits?
3: Yeah, I mean, it's James Harden in a game 7. Donovan Mitchell in a game 7 also, like, we can talk about him not being great.
1: How well did he shoot the other night?
3: Yeah, Detroit's going to win by at least 15.
0: By the way, you know really looks shaky at times for Cleveland is Mobley.
1: Right.
0: I mean, there are times when he doesn't look good at all.
1: And there's times you look and go, why don't I see more of that?
3: There's a big hole, I think, on this Cavs roster at the small forward position.
0: Well, guess what? They're going to sign LeBron James, and they're going to fill that hole.
1: They're going to fill that hole.
0: LeBron is going to fill that hole for Cleveland.
2: Get the farewell tour you're supposed to get in the place you're supposed to get it.
0: All right, save that for another week.
2: LA is your farewell tour.
0: Well, I know, Mr. Pistons, you're thinking double digits.
2: I'm thinking triple digits.
0: Triple digits. Okay, there you go.
1: It's easily 10 plus. Cleveland will come out. They'll play tough. It'll be close early.
0: Honestly, guys, I'm not going to argue against that. I don't think Pistons will have a problem tonight.
1: No.
0: All right, so I've already gone on the record as far as the Western Conference Finals. I'm taking OKC in 7. 7.
1: Give me Spurs in 7, man, and I'm standing on it.
0: Spurs in 7. They're going to win game 7 in OKC.
1: Yes.
0: Wow.
1: I've seen it before, Steve.
0: All right. Did you dream it or did you actually see it?
1: Do you guys
0: not
1: remember Mario Elie from the corner against the number
0: Mario
1: 1 seed?
0: Mario Elie.
1: Do you not remember that game?
0: Every time I reference history, you dismiss it, but you're going to let me allow you to throw in Mario Elie.
1: Because you do numbers.
0: Elie.
1: I do film, Bo.
0: Mario Elie. All right. Since we all agree it'll be the Pistons and Knicks.
3: Yeah.
0: All right. Let's get on the record for Knicks Pistons.
2: Well, we got to do Thunder.
3: Yeah,
2: and Spurs.
3: I've got the Spurs in 6.
0: Oh, you have the Spurs in 6.
1: See, I want to go there.
0: No,
1: but I'm gonna stay safe on the 7. But right. I think Spurs win.
2: I'm gonna take Thunder in 6. I think this is classic.
0: Thunder in 6.
2: We've kind of let Wembanyama go past this, but like this is classic NBA growing pains series.
0: Okay. And so they'll lose game 6 at home, is what
2: you're
0: saying.
2: This is the pay your dues series.
0: Okay,
2: for
0: we're split on that series. Ooh. We're 2-2 on that one. All right, guys, Knicks, Pistons. We all have the Pistons winning tonight. So Knicks, Pistons. We'll start with Chris. Chris, Knicks against your Pistons.
4: Detroit basketball.
2: All I gotta say, I'll give them six.
0: Six games, Pistons in six. They'll win in New York. Game six.
2: They won two games in New York last year.
0: I know the series.
2: All right,
0: Bo, how about it? Knicks, Pistons.
3: Pistons in six.
0: Pistons in six. So they both have Pistons in six. All right, VJ, how about it?
1: Pistons in five.
0: Pistons in five.
1: Because I don't want to go six, but I'm not going to go seven.
0: And I'll have the Knicks in five. No, I'm sorry. Knicks in six. So win the game six at home.
2: Okay.
0: So, yeah, and they won't win in Detroit. So, yeah, I'm going to say Knicks in six.
1: Our defense is too physical.
0: The Knicks will get
1: the
0: split in Detroit.
1: Our defense is too physical.
0: They're going to win two in New York, go back, lose game five in Detroit, win game six at home.
1: Our defense is too physical for them. Cat doesn't get physical. Mm. Jalen Brunson flops too much. He won't just – see, no, seriously, Jalen Brunson won't get physical back with you. He'll just keep flopping, and we saw that with this Cleveland team. Sooner or later, the refs don't buy it.
0: Okay.
1: The refs don't buy it. We saw with Harden the other night. The refs don't buy it at a point.
0: So when they're in control next Sunday, I know the first words out of VJ's mouth is, how did you know? How did you know?
1: My Pistons!
0: Because I don't have a horse in the race. That's why I can be objective when it comes to that series.
1: I make big teams now, guys. God bless everybody.
0: Danny Carey coming up.
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23: Thunder and Spurs is on Monday. Tonight, we got Game 7 between the Cavaliers and Pistons. That tips off at 8 p.m. Eastern time. Detroit is 5-0 at home all time in Game 7, and they're seeking their first Eastern Conference Finals appearance since 2008. At the final round of the PGA Championship, Aaron Rye and Matty Schmid are co-leaders with a one-shot lead at 6-under par. Three-way tie for second place, Justin Thomas, John Rahm, and Cameron Smith at 5-under. Rory McIlroy, Nick Taylor, and Alex Molly are two shots back. Scottie Scheffler is done for the day and out of contention, finishing at 2-under par. Mets beat the Yankees 7-6 in extra innings. I'm Brianna Miro.
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25: 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One time we gon' give it to you like this.
24: Plays, the sounds of the game, the interviews, the breaking news, the top stories. When it goes down, we'll cover it here. 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

0: final series, Pistons Cavs. You saw it going seven.
1: I did, but I didn't think it would go seven after they were down 3-2 going to home Cleveland. I thought they would close it out in six, but here we go, game seven.
0: Seeing tweets on how Dan Gilbert and the Cavs fans have loaded buses to get to Detroit. Contingency of Cavs fans going to be at Little Caesars Arena, Little Caesars Pizza Arena tonight.
2: Pizza.
0: Chris Perfett, how do you feel about that? Cavs fans taking over your arena.
3: Like every time I go to Little Caesars, I got a little bit of heartburn. I'm not going to lie.
0: Here's the great thing about what's going on right now. Let's just have two completely different conversations. You talk about basketball, yep, and I'll talk about the PGA Championship.
2: Let's do it.
0: So The fact is, and I'm just kidding, I wasn't going to say, like, Aaron Rye leads at 6-under and then throw to Carey and he talks about the Pistons and then back and forth. I do have to talk about what's happening in golf right now because Aaron Rye has the lead. And if you remember just a couple of weeks ago when we had our game, if you want to say, that we played with Maya Stark, the U.S. Women's Open champion, and Carey offered up a question when I was going to get a chance to interview Maya Stark. Everybody here posed a question to the reigning U.S. Women's Open champion, including our former producer, Shay.
2: Yeah.
0: And Shay's question was, white glove or black glove? Yeah. All right? Not only does Aaron Rye wear a black glove, he wears two of them. So he is flying in the face of what our former producer, Shay, would think is golf course etiquette. He's really one of the few. There were certain players. There was a former player on Big Break that ended up, that was a show on Golf Channel, that made it to the PGA Tour. Tommy Gainey was his name. They called him Two Gloves. He wore two gloves. So it's not that Aaron Rye is the only one, but he's the only one of significance that plays to the level of these players are right now, and he is leading at 6-under par, trying to hold on. As you heard Bree say, he's got a one-shot lead over the likes of Justin Thomas, John Rahm, Cam Smith, and Matty Schmid, while Rory McIlroy right now just has it in neutral at 4-under par. But just the look of Aaron Rye in the two gloves freaks people out.
1: I see. It's a big thing. I learned. I got my education as you guys were talking about the glove situation and how I did hear, though, I heard Shay, our former producer Shay, say, if you do wear the black gloves, you got to be good. So at least he's leading right now. That's where I'm going to go with it at the moment. But he's still got seven holes left to go, it looks like. And, so got a little ways.
0: And usually when you handle a trophy, you wear white gloves to be very careful with it, right?
2: Mm-hmm.
0: Will Aaron Rye keep the gloves on if he wins the Wanamaker Trophy today? If he does, he can do whatever he wants because he's going to have beaten a who's who of players. Patrick Reed just birdied. And he's got Reed's got about four more holes to play. It's a very difficult stretch. You have a par five in there, but the par fours that you're going to have to play down the stretch, you're going to have to hold on for dear life. And that's why Justin Thomas is minus five right now is so important because he's in the clubhouse. He doesn't have to do anything.
2: Right
0: now, everybody has to go up and catch him or pass him except Aaron Rye, who's sitting there. And as you mentioned, Rye's just has got seven holes remaining on his second round. But for a tournament that people weren't expecting a ton from, that people were expecting scores to be 15 under par, maybe as low as 20 under par, Aronimink and what has happened here has fought back some. Now, there are a lot of players in contention, but when you have the names of Thomas and Rahm and Cam Smith and McIlroy and Scottie Scheffler even wasn't a true threat, but still somewhat in the mix, Patrick Reed I mentioned, that's good for golf and that's good TV on Sunday.
1: Yeah, see, we're going to be watching today for two different reasons, and that's good. You're going to be watching for the love of the game, and you're going to be watching to see some, you know, some really miraculous golf happening live in front of our eyes. I'm going to be hate watching. I'm going to hate watch. I'm sorry, Rye, and your family. Is it Rye?
0: Yeah.
1: Sorry, Rye. I want to see Rye slip so I can hear Dan get heated and actually bring up the black gloves at the end. So I want to see his love. I want to see his admiration for the game turned from love to hate while I'm sitting here right in his face. That'll be amazing.
0: If I'll tell you, they're not the normal gloves that most players wear. He wears a rain glove that gives him more grip on the club.
2: Okay.
0: So there's a lot of players, we wear a glove on our left hand if you're a righty and a right hand if you're a lefty. Mm-hmm. just because of all the wear and tear and the blisters.

0: that you could get from it, but he uses both gloves for grip. Now, when he's chipping or if he's putting, just like he is coming off the green here, he's not wearing any, and you can't see it if you're driving in your car, but he's about 10 paces off the green and takes off the gloves to chip, because that's where you really want to have the touch in your fingers.
1: He reminds me of a former Louisville quarterback, great. They used to call the guy Teddy Two Gloves.
0: Yeah.
1: Teddy Bridgewater. He used to wear the two gloves, and he wore the dark gloves as well. And he was really good.
0: Let me ask you this trivia question.
1: What you got?
0: Matty Schmidt is currently one shot back of the lead. Do you know where Matty Schmidt went to college?
1: Matty Schmidt would have had to have gone somewhere in Kentucky if you're bringing it up, I'm thinking. So is it? Would it be Louisville?
0: It is. Aye. It is.
1: He went to Louisville?
0: Yes, he
1: did. How old is he?
0: He's 28 years old.
1: 28.
0: Yes.
1: Wow. Yeah.
0: So there you've got that hometown kid to root for.
1: There you go.
0: We're going to get into game seven in a second here. But I am so annoyed at Sham Sharania for ruining the MVP announcement. This is the second straight weekend. Last week, he ruined the draft lottery 20 seconds before the ping pong balls or the envelopes were opened in the final two picks. Mm-hmm. If you missed last week's show or don't know what I'm talking about, I got an alert on my phone as I'm sitting in my bedroom getting ready to come in for the show, getting dressed, and I'm glued and I'm watching the lottery take place. And as they're opening the third envelope that's about to say Memphis Grizzlies, my phone mm-hmm. dings. And I just knew it. I knew like it was a result. It was that they knew what the draft lottery was because it was on a delay. And sure enough, Sham spoiled it. Mm-hmm. Spoiled it for anybody that looked on their phone or had their phone if they were watching it. That was like 20 or 40 seconds, not 12 hours prior to an announcement, which is what he did. And it was supposed to be the announcement tonight on Prime Video.
1: Yeah,
0: I didn't get last week's because ESPN is their property. I understand that Amazon isn't their property, but if you're in the NBA, to ruin that sort of announcement, I understand like as a newsmaker, you feel like it's your need to break it, but not everything needs to be broken. And I feel that he broke another rule in not allowing the NBA or the MVP award or SGA to have his moment like he would tonight.
1: Yeah, that's a tough one. And I know you said it. His job is he's the insider. He's supposed to break things, but there's got to be some kind of etiquette when it comes to a big award or an announcement of something where, especially when it's televised, like we're going to be taking a seat to see who wins the MVP if this doesn't happen. And right now, they're going to lose that. They're going to lose that luster. They're going to lose that anticipation of, obviously, we already know who it is now. But, yeah, that just doesn't sit well with me either. And I'm not I don't really care normally. But, yeah, you should wait for that.
0: I would say this, for someone who is in music,
1: yeah,
0: like yourself, and someone who is an actor, that the Grammys,
1: yeah,
0: that the Oscars, Emmys, whatever award show you want, you know the results beforehand. Mm-hmm. It's not like they're backstage voting as the show's going on.
1: Right.
0: So if someone got the results, they could just release it and announce it to everybody. But that would ruin the show. Like there's a reason why the Oscars are so highly rated, because of the drama of
1: yes.
0: it, right?
1: Yes.
0: But the results are known. They're kept under wraps. Mm-hmm. And that's what I would say here is just it's not as urgent. I think you feel that you're serving the fan with that information.
1: Right.
0: But in reality, I don't think that you are. I think that you're doing a disservice to the fans by breaking it the way that you have. And it's the second week in a row he's taken something pretty significant from the NBA and was out in front of it. And I get the Luka stuff. Like, that's the stuff that nobody has that right. no one's going to have. Mm-hmm. That's fair game. And breaking that trade is probably the biggest news item that he's got. Didn't he also break that, like, Trump had coronavirus or something at one point? Yeah, Bo's giving me the thumbs up on that. But, like, seriously, like, that's what you're going to be known for, that. And then you're also going to be known for ruining these announcements. No one's going to remember that you had SGA 12 hours before.
1: Right.
0: Nobody cares. They only care that you ruined it for them.
1: That's true.
0: And I think that Shams has to understand that.
1: Yeah, that's true. And you talk about the Oscars or Grammys. The crazy part about those award shows is that they do leak some of the results early. But they would never leak the big ones, the ones that people are there to watch.
0: Sure,
1: right?
0: Best picture. Why would people stay around? Best actor, best actress.
1: So like you said, it's similar to what you're saying with Shams. Like, yeah, drop the seeds that you have that people may not know about, the Luka thing or some other thing. But MVP of the league, like, that's a big announcement, and you should wait for that.
0: I don't understand the win. I don't understand, like, what you gain from it. Mm-hmm. It's just there was, and I bring this up all the time, but Darren Revelle got a lot of crap when he ruined that one of the longtime Jeopardy players had their streak end when the episode hadn't aired in 85% of markets. But he said, well, Jeopardy airs, and I think it was in Alabama, just mm-hmm. like Jeopardy airs at 9:30 a.m. in Mobile, Alabama, so by then it was fair game. No, it wasn't. Like, just let the people have their moment. That's why they watch Jeopardy. That's why they tune in. They aren't searching the Jeopardy results throughout the day and then coming home at 7 o'clock finding out. I'm sure they could find them out online if they wanted to.
1: Right.
0: But that's not why people do it. And when you have an award like this, SGA, you know, maybe finds out before they were going to do it in a team meeting or however, and that just ruins it. But I don't understand the win. I don't know what Shams gets out of it except a bad name for ruining surprises.
1: Yeah, no, I mean, for him, I would say he's just doing his job, but there's going to have to be somebody that comes in and probably has a say with him, a word with him about
0: but
1: it.
0: But is he doing his job?
1: I mean, he's the Woj bomb. He's trying to take over for that, right?
0: Well, yeah, there's no other competition, right? I mean, that's just the only one. I mean, ESPN's got him. Chris Haynes has some stuff here and there.
1: Yeah.
0: I don't know if anybody else is offended. Chris Perfetto, Bo Benson, I don't know if you're offended by what Shams ended up doing, but I'm most offended that now it's the second straight week that he's ended up ruining.
1: And then I sent it to you on top of that.
0: What's that?
1: I said, and I sent it to you on top of that.
0: Yeah, just I'm glad reminder. You did. Yeah, I'm glad you did.
2: I'm probably wrong, but like, I don't feel like Woj would have ever done what Shams did this morning in leaking the MVP announcement like 10 hours before a game that he's not even playing in. It's just weird. It makes it feel more slimy that Shams did it than if it was Woj was still like the big insider. I don't know. I don't like it.
0: If they were both of them and one had it over the other, then I could maybe understand because that's like I'm getting over on you.
1: Yeah.
0: But I just don't think it serves the viewer, Chris Perfetto.
3: I am going to put on my conspiracy hat a bit, and I want to know how far up the decision-making ladder at ESPN this went to break this news this early. I want to know how many heads were involved, because it really feels like a petty shot against Prime that we're digging in, and maybe to league itself, that we're digging in and we're going to break your precious little MVP news that was supposed to be on a Prime product and isn't on ESPN or isn't on the mouse for whatever reason. It felt directed in some sort of a slight to me.
0: I wouldn't put that past them. I also will bring up the point that he did it to his own network last week. Like, he was on, like, he was only there because he was ESPN. He was on ESPN, ABC, ESPN. Mm-hmm. And as the insider, like, he ruined their surprise.
1: Right.
0: I wouldn't doubt that there could be some of that with the competitor.
1: Yeah.
0: But then that goes back to the NBA and saying, like, hey, we have all these broadcast partners here. This isn't a Prime thing. This is an NBA thing.
1: Yeah.
0: And if ESPN, you want to be our partner, you can't be doing this stuff to us.
1: Yeah.
0: And that's the unfortunate thing. Listen, would it have shocked the world that SGA finds out that he's the MVP tonight at 7:30 that nobody else knew? No. Mm-mm. It's not earth-shattering news. There were three finalists. He was one of three people. But it does take the surprise element, the opportunity, as Chris says, for Prime to have that for their, you know, for their new NBA package that they're just in that's gotten really positive reviews.
1: Yep.
0: Yeah, that's who it ruins. And honestly, I think it ruins his Shams, you know, reputation a little bit by not understanding the landscape.
2: Can I throw something else out there real quick?
0: Yes, please.
2: How funny would it be if Shams is wrong?
0: Yeah, we had it wrong. That would be magnificent.
1: That would be great. That would be great.
0: MVP is Victor Wembanyama.
1: You're right. As we announce it on Prime.
0: He's Gary Rhodes, the All-Pro. I'm Dan Beyer. Bo Benson, our executive producer. Chris Perfetto, our technical producer. Brianna Miro is at the news desk, where we've got Breeze 3 coming up in 30 minutes as she's in for Monty Bolaños. An update from the PGA Championship. Aaron Rye continues to lead at 6 under par. Rory McIlroy has just bogeyed Yes, he's bogeyed the 13th hole. It was actually a birdie opportunity. He hit his drive way right, tried to chip up on the green, got stuck in the rough. So Rory McIlroy's chances, unless something remarkable happens down the stretch here, McIlroy is now three shots back of the lead, currently in a group tied for eighth. So you've got Justin Thomas in the clubhouse. Cam Smith is playing 18 right now. He is two shots back and would need to birdie 18 to pull even with Justin Thomas at 5-under. But Aaron Rye right now, big hole for Aaron Rye because he's playing the 13th hole where he could separate if he is able to get a birdie here. But a one-shot lead for Rye as they head down the stretch at Aronimink. He is Kerry Rhodes. I'm Dan Beyer. Aaron Rodgers finally made up his mind. Back in Pittsburgh. We'll talk about it next here on Fox Sports Sunday.
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24: If you don't pick until picks 56, you got to really impress me in order to get a good grade. 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

0: Sunday. He's the All-Pro, Kerry Rhodes. I get what you're doing there, Chris Perfett. I get it.
1: I'm not doing anything.
0: Shams giving away all the news before it happens. I see what you're doing there. Aaron Rye has a birdie putt on 13 that he has just dropped.
1: Mm-hmm.
0: He has now extended his lead to 2 at the PGA Championship over Justin Thomas. Cam Smith had to tap in for a par on 18, so he is going to be at -4. Currently in a group tied for fifth that includes Rory McIlroy, who just bogeyed the 13th, but McIlroy bounced back and birdied the 14th. So Rory's not out of it right now. However, Aaron Rye with a huge birdie there, giving him a bigger cushion in the final round of the PGA Championship. Justin Thomas is in the clubhouse. John Rahm's about to tee off on 13. This almost feels like it's a must birdie situation for John Rahm if he wants a chance to win this championship.
2: Yeah, McIlroy sitting there at 5, three back with, 4 more holes to go. So it's going to be an uphill climb for him. But, Rye went down and answered, got the birdie that you were talking about on 13 to give himself a little bit more cushion. So things are starting to heat up out here.
0: And for those that don't know how it plays out, the way that this course is set up with the final stretch, you have 3 difficult holes and 1 gettable hole. The gettable hole is the par 5 16th. 17th hole has been a tough hole. It's a par 3, but it's been tough because of the distance it's been played at throughout the week. It's a bit shorter today in the final round. Not gettable, but I don't think you're going to see as much carnage unless you really try to press your luck because you need to put it in close, and then you could find yourself in trouble as there's a hazard there. But something to just watch down the stretch. By no means is this close to being over, but Aaron Rye's birdie there was a big step for him in trying to capture another major. Aaron Rodgers is trying to capture a second Super Bowl title. He is back in Pittsburgh on a 1-year deal, Kerry Rhodes.
2: Yep.
0: Not much of a surprise, but it finally became official yesterday on May 16th, 2026. And I say that because Aaron Rodgers told us, or we were told, it's not going to last that long. This isn't going to go on forever. No, it only went to mid-May. But Aaron Rodgers is back on a 1-year deal.
2: Yeah, Aaron Rodgers back on a 1-year deal. I wish he would have packed his bags and went home and enjoyed life after. That's my own personal opinion on that situation. But with Aaron, he feels that there's something left to prove still. I don't know what that is, but something that he's trying to chase and he's trying to go after. Maybe it's the competitive fire that's still there. Maybe it's another Super Bowl. But if that's the case, I don't see it happening in Pittsburgh. So outside of that, I really don't know why he's doing this again.
0: It seems so anti-Rodgers. He just goes by the beat of his own drum.
2: Yeah.
0: But it seems like he's falling victim. And I think that you're one of the rare players that I would say that you were okay with your retirement.
2: Yes.
0: And it seems that there's a lot of players that I think that there's more players than not that aren't okay with their retirement.
2: Yeah.
0: Some are probably forced to retire and unceremoniously,
2: yep,
0: not on their own decision. But obviously Rodgers is one of those that can make his own decision, just keeps on putting it off another year and another year. Why do you think that is?
2: Yeah, I don't know. And the other part about it, Dan, is which makes it, I don't know, very interesting for me, is he has this belief about balance in his life, and he's talked about that very openly. I know that for a fact. So getting back to balance for him, with all the things that's happened on the tail end of his career where, you know, we considered him Rocket Man, one of the best to ever do it early in the first 10 years of his career, maybe even more. Then you hit that lull of like now things are starting to, you know, shift. And there are guys coming in that are competing with you. You're not getting the wins. You're not getting out of the first round. You start getting controversy surrounding your name. And obviously, so, you know, you have that period. And then you go to the Jets and you have Pittsburgh. The Jets was a disaster. He gets hurt. So I understand wanting to come back and play after that. But then you go to Pittsburgh last year. You sneak into the playoffs, a team that nobody expected to get in. So if you leave after that and the feeling of, you know, actually making it back to the playoffs and being okay, playing decent, at the tail end of your career, and just kind of walk off and go away from that, it would have sounded like it would have been a balanced thing, like it would have come full circle. But now it's like another year for what? I just don't understand it.
0: Can I tell you where I was completely wrong on Aaron Rodgers? was I thought if Mike Tomlin didn't return, Aaron Rodgers wouldn't return.
2: Right. I think the only thing that happened with that, Dan, I think it's the head coach that came in.
0: So then you think about that. Like, I think that makes a lot of sense.
2: Yeah.
0: If you were to bring in a coach from the college game or an assistant or an offensive coordinator from somewhere else that Rodgers wasn't familiar, I'm wondering, because this is his only option, if that option would have been there. Because I don't know if a new coach would have wanted him in that point.
2: Yeah.
0: I think that for even Mike McCarthy, I think it was probably one of the things that maybe helped him get the job, that he was open to Aaron Rodgers returning, and if ownership wanted him to bring Rodgers back, that he would be open to it. But I think if they would have gone any other direction, I don't know if Aaron Rodgers is back. And so that makes me think that the Steelers, one of the reasons they hired Mike McCarthy was to have Aaron Rodgers here for this season.
2: And that's crazy, because didn't they have differences at the end of their tenure together?
0: Yes.
2: So, you know what I mean? That's even a thing.
0: Not only at the end of their tenure, it was throughout their relationship. And it would be constantly brought up how McCarthy was an assistant for the 49ers when they drafted Alex Smith.
2: Yeah.
0: That, you know, he was the offensive coordinator in San Francisco at that. Yeah. That was like a constant thing that was always brought up. But like, the real thing was that maybe there was friction, and an older Aaron Rodgers may want to right that wrong, or a Mike McCarthy now who has had stops in Dallas, mm-hmm. you know, in another job after losing his job in Green Bay. Maybe it's chicken soup for the soul that they end up mending fences and work together and have an understanding. That could all be a part of it, but I just don't see, if any other coach is there, that Aaron Rodgers is there on a one-year deal.
2: Maybe the grass isn't always greener, Dan. Probably between both of them, I'm sure we were more, I think the more publicized part of it was the Aaron Rodgers disdain for McCarthy, but I'm sure with all that going on, McCarthy has some disdain as well. And so they both branch out and do their own thing, and they don't get it done, and now they come back together, and maybe, like you said, you can end it ceremoniously.
0: I'll say this, and I give Rodgers credit for this. You're right. They probably aren't ready to win. They probably aren't ready to win a Super Bowl, and he still wants to play. And I think that's okay. Yeah. I think that's okay. How critical are we of guys who try to hang on to win a title? We do it all the way in the NBA, all the time in the NBA. Mm-hmm. Oh, you just ran to them to try to win the title, to try to play for a contender, to try to, you know, check off the box.
2: Right.
0: And Rodgers is, yeah, they're a contender, but they aren't a contender. They're a contender to win the division.
2: Yeah.
0: I don't know if they're a contender in the AFC, but he still wants to do it. And I actually applaud that sort of thing. It's not like he's like, hey, let me just join the Seahawks, let me join the Rams, and I'll try to get another ring that way. Who knows what happens?
2: Right.
0: He ends up, you know, signing with Pittsburgh again and doing it for the love of the game. And that's something that I appreciate.
2: Yeah, it's crazy because, like you said earlier, this is probably the only spot he could have been at this year. And so the fact that he wants to come back and play and continues to have some, he's got to have an affinity for it. You can't play that game without having it. So the fact that he still has that kind of resonating throughout his body and throughout, you know, everything that he wants to accomplish, then good on him for that. I just hate seeing a version of Aaron Rodgers that isn't elite. And so for me, it just, as a fan, as a friend, it's kind of hard to watch.
0: You know what was interesting as well is one of the offseason stories when Rodgers was between the Jets and Steelers was the Vikings were interested.
2: Yes.
0: Oof. And they had every reason to be interested this time around, but yes, they chose Kyler Murray instead of Aaron Rodgers. So they were in on him, and then they're out on him.
2: Yeah.
0: You know, so there was another spot where maybe he could have gone a landing spot. The Rams were actually, you know, another team as well that were thought. Stafford then comes back his deal, mm-hmm. wins the MVP. That option is gone.
2: Yeah.
0: The Raiders are like, okay, we're starting anew. We got the first overall pick. That option was gone. It really ended up drying up quickly for the teams that were previously interested mm-hmm. in him. The Vikings one is the most interesting because they still had a reason to bring him back, but they chose, let's bring in Kyler Murray instead. And ultimately, Rodgers just had one place to go, and Mike McCarthy was in Pittsburgh.
2: Yeah.
0: All right, Aaron Rise got a short par putt to stay at 7-under as he plays the 14th hole. For more on the PGA Championship and everything that's going on this Sunday, let's head to the news desk. Brianna Muro giving us the latest. What's going on, Bree?
1: What's up, guys? Okay, yeah, so at the final round of the PGA Championship, like you said, Aaron Rye has taken the lead with a two-shot lead at 7-under par. He is becoming he's looking to become the first player from England to win the PGA Championship in 107 years, which is kind of like crazy stat.
3: Wow,
0: that's a long time.
1: Not just like 10 years, not just like 5 years, no, like 107 years.
3: A century.
1: Yeah.
0: I mean, and considering England and the tradition, you know, Nick Faldo, an Englishman, a lot of great players, Luke Donald, Lee Westwood. I'm just naming a few right now that have played, but yeah, to win that PGA, that's
1: no black glove. Aaron Rye looking to
0: black gloves.
1: Black gloves. Aaron Rye looking to make some history. There's a three-way tie for second place. Justin Thomas, John Rahm, and Matty Schmidt at 5-under. Rory McIlroy and Cameron Smith are in a group 3 shots back. Scottie Scheffler is done for the day and out of contention, finishing at 2-under par. News in the NBA, according to Shams Charania, SGA has won his second consecutive MVP award, becoming the 14th player ever to win back-to-back MVPs. OKC has had 4 MVPs in the past 12 years. KD, Russell Westbrook, and now SGA back-to-back. We got Game 7 tonight between the Cavaliers and Pistons. That tips off from Detroit at 8 p.m. Eastern time. Detroit is 5-0 at home all time in Game 7. And they're seeking their first Eastern Conference Finals appearance since 2008. In baseball, the Mets walked it off against the Yankees 7-6 in 10 innings. The Royals snapped a 6-game losing streak, shutting out the Cardinals 2-0. And right now, Edgar Caro hit a 2-run walk-off homer in extra innings to lift the White Sox over the Cubs 9-8. They just took that series. And Danny Hamlin got a victory at the NASCAR All-Star Race at Dover.
2: Damn.
0: Danny Hamlin.
2: Bree.
0: No, I'm here. I'm on your mind.
2: Bree said the Cardinals got shut out. I had PTSD. I thought she was talking about the Arizona Cardinals.
1: No.
2: I saw it shaking over here. It was crazy.
1: Just got a little nervous. Yes. That's what's trending. Back to you guys.
0: The good news is, what was the final score of the Cardinals game?
1: The Cardinals. The Royals. Oh, yeah. 2-0.
2: 2-0.
1: Yeah.
0: It wasn't even on you. You know, like if you would have lost, you'd be like, hey, we did our part as a defense.
1: Exactly. Oh, no.
0: We didn't take the safety. All right, thanks, Bree. She's going to come up with Bree's three in just a second. Rory McIlroy missed a long birdie putt, so he tapped in for par, so he's three back. He's playing the par five 16th. John Rahm has got a birdie putt here, I believe, on 13. This would get him to 6-under par. That's the thing. Thomas is sitting there at 5. So if you're a 4-under, you're like, we have to get to 5-under. It doesn't matter what Aaron Rye does. We won't have a chance unless we get to 5-under par because Thomas is already in the clubhouse after his 65 today. Aaron Rye's just kind of playing a different game. John Rahm and Matty Schmidt both right now at 5-under par. They're just trying to get off of that 5-under number, and here's that opportunity for John Rahm to make birdie to be one shot back.
2: Damn, would Rye be playing the rest of these holes very cautious right now? How would the approach be right now? You're up two.
0: Yes, because of the significant nature and the challenge of these holes, nothing is easy. What I would say is you have to make sure that he's got the par 5 16th coming up in two holes. You have to make sure that you par is the worst score that you can do. If you can make bogey or a birdie there, great. But you can't do anything stupid. So I think you'd play it very safe on the par five. I think he's just aiming for the center of the green. I just saw on 13 when he had his shot earlier, which is the short par four, he was smack dab in the middle of the green. So that's what I think that he's aiming for right now. And let somebody else make a mistake. The problem is just you've got a couple of challenging par fours that you're going to have to hit good shots. And the par 4 18th is another challenging hole where you're going to have to hit two good shots to be able to make your par. So he can't necessarily play conservatively, carry on all of the holes, but he can manufacture a way to not blow up or do anything stupid on, say, like a par 5.
2: Yeah.
0: It's just difficult. And this is what championship golf is about. This is what major championship golf is about. There's a challenge. I was telling a buddy of mine who I golf with a lot, I golfed with him last summer. I said, you know what? I hate 18-hole courses that end with par fives. And the reason being is because you can kind of freewheel it then. If you're down by two shots, you can just let it go and try to make eagle, and there's really no consequence for it. But if you have a tough par four as your 18th hole that makes you hit two good shots that you can get your par and maybe even a birdie, that is the ultimate test adding up to those previous 3 days and the previous 17 holes that you played. That's what we have here at Aronimink. You have a par four on the 18th hole. So even if Rye has a lead there, Carrie, he's going to have to hit two good shots to be able to hold on to that lead. But that's still a few holes away as he tees it up on 15. Bree's going to tee us up with Breeze 3. She's hanging out at the news desk. Bo Benson is here, as is Chris Perfett. He's Kerry Rhodes. I'm Dan Beyer. And our Breeze 3 today is based off of Netflix. Yeah, that is your clue. We'll talk about it next year on Fox Sports Radio.
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0: Fox Sports Sunday. He's Kerry Rhodes. I'm Dan Beyer, keeping an eye on the PGA Championship as they head down the stretch. Again, Aaron Rye with a two-shot lead. He's playing the 15th hole. Two shots better than Justin Thomas, who's in the clubhouse at 500. John Rahm and Matty Schmidt are on the course at 500 par. And Rory McIlroy really looking at his last chance to score. He's currently in the tie for fifth at minus four, playing the par 5 16th. He's going to hit his third shot from the rough, so he's going to have to get up and down to try to pull even, at least with Thomas, as we talked about earlier, at minus five. He is Kerry Rhodes. I'm Dan Beyer. Be sure to subscribe to the Fox Sports Radio YouTube channel. 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And don't stop there. Hit that thumbs up icon and comment away. 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No Monty Bolaños today. Brianna Muro is in her spot, and that means Bree brings us...
1: Not one, not two, but three.
2: Amazing.
1: It's sports. It's entertainment. It's good.
3: We're not worthy.
1: It's Bree's three.
0: All right, Bree, what do you got for us today?
4: All righty, guys. Like you said, it's a Netflix kind of base. They announced a new upcoming season of quarterback following Jaden Daniels, Baker Mayfield, Cam Ward, and Joe Flacco. I like half of that. Like, I want to see Baker, and I want to see Joe Flacco. Oh, I do like Cam Ward. Okay, maybe three out of the four. But, you know, I think it could have been a little better.
0: You just don't care about Jaden Daniels.
4: I kind of don't. I don't know why. It's like, okay, he got hurt. It's just like, I don't know. I just don't kind of care. But it kind of got me thinking, if you could pick three NFL players, past or present, to watch a similar series about, like, who would you choose? Okay. So my first one, I went Derrick Henry just because of like his intense like training regimen how insane that is. Yep. I feel like it'd be very like motivating and inspiring. It would get my, you know, I'd get off the couch and like I would probably be a little bit more productive in my life. So that was my first one. Deion Sanders was my second one, just juggling two different pro athlete careers. That was my second. And then Jameis Winston for my third. I think that would be very, very entertaining just the way he sees life, the things that he says and comes out of his mouth. So those were my three.
0: I feel like we see a lot of Dion already, so we get even more Dion.
4: But
0: from
4: back
0: his
4: in
0: heyday.
4: The day. Yeah. Back in the day, yeah. I think that would be really, really interesting if we could like go back in time.
0: Isn't it funny on how Jameis Winston, I don't know if it's time or if it's the NCAA or what it was, but there was just so much with him, and now the personality has always been there, but when now we're talking about like TV personality and how that is just like everybody just eats it up.
4: I'm eating it up, and I could see more. I could watch a little more. I can watch a series. I'm interested.
0: I took your idea and I made a little change. Do you have three players?
5: I got three players. Yeah, I mean, Deion's always a good one. I think, especially back in that time, to see him with the Falcons and the Dirty Birds and all that era, it was a big deal. But my three are, number one would be Lawrence Taylor.
4: Oh, yeah.
5: Just all the stories you kind of hear about him after the fact, like we didn't get to live those moments with him in that time. We're just hearing like the legend of it now. I would have liked to know more of it as it was happening. So Lawrence Taylor. I would go number two, Bo Jackson. Bo Jackson would be a good one. Fun fact, Bo Jackson and Jameis Winston is from my hometown, so I know them and I know their families, but I would definitely want to know that one. And my third one would be, it's funny, another Atlanta guy, but Andre Bad Moon Rising.
0: Oh, yeah.
5: Would have been a good one. Bree probably doesn't even know who that is. It's probably before her time. But, yeah, he was there with Deion as well during that time, so.
0: Gosh, I feel old. That's a good trio there.
5: That's a good three, right?
0: Bo Benson, you got your players?
6: Yeah, I'm going to go with Brian Bosworth.
0: All right.
6: Very entertaining player, the Boz.
0: The Boz.
6: T.O., but only when he was trying to get out of Philadelphia. Just all those shenanigans. And then can I go outside of football?
4: Yes.
6: Okay, Magic Johnson, but only in the 90s.
4: Oh, gosh. Oh, my gosh.
5: I mean, we got that with the show Showtime.
6: I want an actual documentary. Also, I just wanted to say before I did that, but this Netflix lineup is stinky.
4: I agree.
6: None of these guys are interesting in any capacity whatsoever. And I say that with the show having had Kirk Cousins on twice.
0: I have never been interested in that show.
5: Me neither.
0: One episode, and I was good. It's funny on how, like, the Hard Knocks, the training camp ones are the, I think now maybe the most boring ones because it's just training camp.
5: Yeah.
0: I never miss an episode. But the in-season ones, like the NFC North they had this past year, I never watched. I love the off-season Giants one, and nobody will do that again because it was so good.
5: Yeah.
0: It's a shame. Chris Perfett, do you have your three?
3: Yeah, sorry. I was just like double-checking a few things to make sure I had these rosters right. And I'm going to go a little grim here, but I am fascinated in what happens when something just gets utterly decimated and you're trying to figure out what you're supposed to do about it. So excuse me for a second, but I am focusing in 2007 in the Atlanta Falcons. I'd like to follow along what I'm going to include 06 in here on what happened with Michael Vick, his departure.
5: Mm.
3: And then, I mean, Warwick Dunn was on those teams.
5: Yep.
3: So I want his perspective of like what happens after, because not only did Michael Vick, you know, go to prison, but also why am I blanking on his name? The coach ends up Bobby Petrino leaves, putting notes in everyone's like lockers without even saying anything to take the Arkansas job. So Warwick Dunn's there, and then like I guess the third one there would be, and I find him a fascinating figure to begin with. Joey Harrington then is one of the quarterbacks on that in that room in 2007. And just like, what the hell do we do without Michael Vick?
5: Yeah.
0: I thought if you just chose Warwick Dunn, Michael Vick, and Joey Harrington, I'd be like, okay, that's quite the point. But then you categorized it as former members of the Falcons. You could take Joey Harrington as the former Lions quarterback trying to be their savior, what it was like to be an Oregon Duck.
5: Yeah.
0: I took a little freedom with what you had, Bree. I did coaches. I'd love to see Vince Lombardi. Like, what was that like? Because it was also such a different time back then,
5: mm-hmm.
0: right? You know, Green Bay, they talk about Vince Lombardi's house, which is a, you know, one-story ranch-style house. It wasn't, you know, a huge mansion.
5: Right.
0: I put John Madden on that. So cool. Would love to see that, especially through the broadcasting career.
5: Yep.
4: And the bus going across country.
0: Yeah. All of it. Like, all of it. And I guess we've kind of got the Madden documentary that would, you know, present that.
5: Yep.
0: And then the final one, you guys know what I'm going to say. Mike Vrabel. That would be amazing. That would be just to get the behind the scenes of Netflix. Could do that with coaches. Sign me up. I'd be watching more than one episode.
5: Oh man! See, I was with you on the turducken, but now you're talking about Vrabel in this moment right now. Oh. That would be spicy.
0: Yes. You're like, oh, let's rewatch the rewatch episode 3.
4: Isn't there a show called Cheaters already?
5: It'll be a Lifetime movie for sure.
0: Great job, Bree. Bree's 3 here on Fox Sports Radio. Is there a back end?
4: A back end?
0: No, there isn't.
3: No, we don't have anything.
4: Oh. Yeah, no.
0: Ricky, get on that. Aaron Rye leads the PGA Championship at 7 under par. Maddie Schmidt is one shot back. Rory McIlroy unable to score on the par 5 16th, so he's likely going to remain 3 shots back. How did we do in our schedule predictor from a week ago? One person did very well. We'll tell you who. We are Fox Sports.
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4: With the final round of the PGA Championship, Aaron Rye is at the top of the leaderboard with a one-shot lead at 7 under par. Matty Schmid in second place at 6 under. Justin Thomas and John Rahm are in a group 2 shots back. Rory McIlroy and Cameron Smith are in a group 3 shots back. Scottie Scheffler is done for the day and out of contention, finishing at 2 under par. News in the NBA, according to Shams Charania of ESPN. Shai Gilgeous-Alexander has won his second consecutive MVP award, becoming the 14th player ever to win back-to-back MVPs. In the NBA playoffs, Game 7 between the Cavs and Pistons tip off from Detroit at 8 p.m. Eastern time. In baseball, the Rangers shut out the Astros 8-0. Phillies shut out the Pirates 6-0 for their fourth straight win. They are at 500 for the first time since April. I'm Brianna Miro.
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0: Happy Sunday to you, and we got a Game 7 tonight in Motown, Cavs and Pistons. Got Kerry Rhodes excited.
1: Yeah.
0: I'm not excited that the MVP news has been leaked. We talked about that off the top of the show. But we'll talk MVP in about 60 minutes here, as it will be.

0: difficult to avoid a double bogey or a triple bogey. So you have a lot of scores in the same region. You don't have a high, high range of numbers from a, a two to an eighth on a hole. Everybody's basically scoring four, fives, or sixes was kind of his point. Mm-hmm. And so that's why you had the the jammed up leaderboard that you had. But now as we're heading down the stretch, when it's Sunday at a major, things kind of start to take shape. Aaron Rise at 7-under, Matty Schmidt from Louisville, a German born. He's 28 years old. He looks 62 with his hat on. He's one shot back at 6-under. Justin Thomas is in the clubhouse at 5-under with a 65 today. John Rahm is on the course at 5-under through 14. Rory McIlroy, Cam Smith, Alex Smalley, who's in the final pairing with Matty Schmidt, is at 4-under. McIlroy kind of lost his opportunity to gain any strokes on the par 5 16th. So now he's got the par 3 17th and the par 4 18th to at least try to pull even with Thomas. That's been the main goal. Mm-hmm. If Aaron Rye is going to lose this tournament, that brings everybody else back in. But Rye right now is playing the 15th of the 16th hole, the par 5, and has hit a magnificent shot, which I believe will be for eagle. So Aaron Rye has a real opportunity to distance himself. Just two-putt that, and you can almost have your hands with both gloves, Kerry Rhodes, on the Wanamaker Trophy.
1: I see it. The black gloves did not look good there either. That's my first time, I know we talked about it, but seeing it, both, it looked a little dull.
0: Aaron Rye's been a decent player, but he is not one to grab attention, mm-hmm. And so you don't see a ton of Aaron Rye.
1: Yeah.
0: And so if you're, tuning into the PGA Championship and haven't watched a lot of golf, that would look funky. John Rahm just missed a birdie putt. So Rahm's going to have to make something happen on the par 5 16th hole. Things are starting to take shape. You know what happens when I say that? It's the kiss of death.
1: Chaos.
0: Just ask the Commanders and Bears, right? Ask Duke UConn.
1: Oh.
0: Right when I say everything is about to take shape, it doesn't. But I think right now you're starting to see some of the pressure of a Sunday at a major hit some of the players, and some of the cream is rising to the top. But we'll keep you updated. I am not a great planner, and I fully admit that. Kerry, and it's evidenced by this. We did a segment last week where we predicted the NFL schedule.
1: Yes.
0: Where we tried to guess what were going to be some of the marquee games. You were here.
1: Mm-hmm.
0: I was here. Monty Bolaños was here. Mary Mack was here. Chris Perfett was here. Shea Mogengard. Mm-hmm. Was here. We all made predictions. Well, you and I are here today.
1: Mm-hmm.
0: Brianna's in for Monty. Bo's in for Shea, who's left the company. Sam is in for Mary Mack. And Chris has just left.
1: Yes.
0: So it's you and me.
1: It's me and you.
0: So you guys get to react to our results of how things played out in our schedule prediction game. Strike up the band.
1: Oh. Uh-oh.
0: There was one entry out of the six that did not get any right. There were three entries that got one right. One entry got one and a half right. And one entry got two of the five games that we predicted.
1: Wow.
0: We were trying to predict the opening night opponent for the Seahawks, who would play on Sunday Night Football in week one, who the Lions opponent would be on Thanksgiving, who the Cowboys opponent would be on Thanksgiving. And then we just left it up for a random game. Mm-hmm. You could say this is going to be Sunday Night Football, this is going to be your Black Friday game, whatever the case was, but you had to figure out the matchup. Coming in dead last with 0 points, zero correct, me. Yes. I did not get one right. I had the Seahawks facing the Bears in the opener.
1: Uh-huh.
0: Great job. My Sunday Night Football week one matchup was Chargers and Bills. That did not happen. I had the Packers playing the Lions on Thanksgiving. Mm-hmm. It was the Bears.
2: Nope.
0: I had the Cowboys facing an NFC East opponent, but I picked the Giants.
1: Uh-huh.
0: And what do you know? That's the Sunday night opener, but it's Cowboys at Giants.
1: Uh-huh.
0: And my random game as I picked the Black Friday game was Bengals taking on the Kansas City Chiefs.
3: No.
1: 0 for 5, Dan.
0: Ofer.
1: Oh,
0: the only one to not get one right.
1: Wait, Mary got one right. I'm
0: Mary
1: sorry.
0: Mary Max. Don't worry, she's not here. You can totally talk behind her back. You can. It's the best time to do it when they're not around, when they're not listening. You can definitely do it.

0: I'm just kidding. Mary Mack did get, remember she said she wanted like a battle of the birds?
1: Yes.
0: Because she was picking the Falcons.
1: Yeah, she did. Yeah.
0: And we said, oh, well, they play the Ravens. She's like, okay, let's pick them. They do. They play the Ravens on Sunday Night Football.
1: There you go, Mary Mack.
0: Another one correct, Monty Bolaños. She got Rams Broncos playing Sunday Night Football as well.
1: Oh, yes, she did. Yep.
0: So Monty is not here. Brianna Muro, will you accept this award on behalf of Monty Bolaños?
2: Yeah.
0: Yes, she will. She absolutely will.
1: So was that? That's three so far?
0: So that's Monty got one right. Mary Mack got one right. Chris Perfett got one right. He got Thanksgiving with the Cowboys right as they will take on the Philadelphia Eagles. Notice I haven't said Kerry Rhodes' name yet. How do you feel? Are you nervous?
1: I'm a little nervous. Yeah, it's between me and Shay right now. Is that where
0: that
1: we
0: is
1: are?
0: Correct.
1: Oh, okay. Mm-hmm. All right. Shay,
0: the artist formerly known as Shay. He's now at a different employer. Aaron Rye, by the way, made birdie on the 16th. He's extended his lead to two. He is in real good position.
1: Yeah.
0: The person with 1.5 got the Thanksgiving Day game right for the Detroit Lions and picking the Chicago Bears. And they got 1.5 of the Sunday Night Football opener right, picking the Cowboys, but they had them facing the Eagles. That was Shay. That means Kerry Rhodes is the winner of our NFL schedule prediction game here on Fox Sports Radio. Great job.
1: Thank you very much. I would like to thank the committee for allowing me to have that space to do this, to do what I do.
0: If you missed last week's show, you got Kerry Rhodes saying the Seahawks would face the Patriots in week one.
1: That's right.
0: And what do you know? The Seahawks are facing the Patriots in week one. Scandal and all.
1: Yes.
0: I then asked Kerry Rhodes to pick who he thought was going to play on Sunday Night Football in week one. Kerry didn't do his homework and just said Ravens-Giants. Well, they don't play each other, so that was not going to happen. I then asked Kerry, Lions-Thanksgiving. Who do you like? He said the Chicago Bears. What, any reason for that one?
1: Yeah, I mean, it was similar to the things that everybody was kind of talking about. You know, like the Bears are a hot team right now. The Lions always have it. And so to pit those two in that primetime window on Thanksgiving sounded like it would be an ideal matchup, and seems like they thought the same thing.
0: And now the Cowboys' Thanksgiving matchup was, I said the Giants, as I mentioned. You and Monty thought the 49ers, so you didn't get that one correct. Shay had Washington. Chris nailed the Eagles pick. Mary Mack had Jacksonville, you know, mixing it up. But I love it. I love it. And then the final one was a random game where it could be, again, Sunday Night Football, Thursday Night Football. I tried to pick the Black Friday game, was completely off. You had Tennessee and Jacksonville. But, Tennessee doesn't even have any primetime games. So that was a loss. That used to be the dirty little secret. If you don't know this, the NFL would require that every single team play at least one primetime game a season.
1: Yep.
0: That was the rule. Mm-hmm. And so that's why you would get the Titans and Jaguars playing on Thursday night, because it would kill two birds with one stone. You wouldn't have to have either team. And I know their fans probably hate that I'm saying that, but that is the absolute truth.
1: Yes.
0: That you could get them out of the way. And it was usually like week 12, week 11, something like that. And I can remember the games. And I felt like they were in Jacksonville more often than they were in Tennessee.
1: Yeah.
0: I could be wrong, but that's what the NFL would do when they required teams to be on primetime, which is, by the way, shows you also the shift of the NFL. Not only do they no longer require that, they're just kind of fend for yourselves teams.
1: Yeah.
0: But there's been a lot of talk about these new broadcast windows. We have the Thursday or the Thanksgiving Eve game now. Mm-hmm. The NFL may be open to playing more on Wednesdays because they'll have that game. They'll have the season opener between the Seahawks and Patriots on that Wednesday. The NFL may be more open to a Wednesday games. But a lot of changes. It wasn't always like that when the schedule came out.
1: If they start playing Wednesday games, it's going to be ridiculous. Those players are not going to be ready to play those games.
0: Well, the way that they would do it
1: was
0: you would have a bye the week before.
1: Oh, the bye. Got you.
0: Which I think is unfair to the players.
1: Yeah.
0: Here's your bye, and then you get another mini bye. So you're going to be like, okay, guess what? We're going to go to Acapulco for 3 days. But then we got to come back because we have a game on Wednesday, and then we'll go back for three more days, and then I got to be back. Like, that's what it would be. It would be that's how it would end up playing out for players in that scenario, but that's how the NFL is, I think, going to try to do it.
1: The fact that you brought up that destination of Acapulco is pretty funny. That's so old school. Well, I don't think any of these players these days are going to Acapulco.
0: Cabo, would that be better for you?
1: Better.
0: Okay.
1: Yeah,
0: be sorry. Cancun. Whatever. I was trying to think of something that wasn't far away, that was Turks and Caicos. Is that better? I thought that would be a little bit more energy trying to get to the Caribbean. My bad.
1: Oh, that's funny.
0: Bahamas, maybe that could be. But the point is you're not really getting the true bye week that you would if you had to play on a Wednesday.
1: Yeah, that's insane. But, I mean, and we talk about you talked about it, Dan. Like, everybody used to have that one game. The one omission of teams that doesn't have a primetime game that I'm surprised about is the Vegas Raiders not getting one primetime game to see Fernando Mendoza in action at all. Did you have any quarrels with that at all?
0: I think that you could have put the Raiders. In the, like, I thought that, you know, the NFL – what they would do is if you had another quarterback that you could go up against, let's say the Raiders, you know, Raiders and Rams are playing, which I think they do this season because of the division crossover. You could have it where if Ty Simpson was playing, if he was the starter, like, he would be a first round pick, but like, hey, look, two rookie quarterbacks. Mm-hmm. Let's showcase that. I think the NFL has done that before, tried to do that before.
1: Right.
0: But, you know, with Mendoza being really the only one where you would have that sort of situation, and we don't even know if he's going to start right away.
1: That's right.
0: Made it a little difficult for them to, I guess, put them in that spot. You could do it against the division rival, you know, with the Chiefs. My biggest issue with the schedule is what they did with the Chiefs was they're making us watch the Chiefs and Broncos on Monday Night Football in week one. And then in week two, we have to watch them face the Colts. And we don't know if they're going to have Patrick Mahomes or not.
1: Right. Right.
0: And the out that the NFL gave the Chiefs is they gave the Chiefs a bye in week five, which I would be, if I'm Kansas City and Mahomes is coming back, I would say, you know what, let's wait till after the bye week, right? It's an early enough bye. Let's make sure that he's fine, and we'll get through the bye week, and we'll have only played four games up to that point. Mm-hmm. Let's try to make it through. Well, two of those games are on national TV, right, in standalone spots.
1: Yeah.
0: We don't even know if Daniel Jones is going to be A-OK for the Colts. We think he is.
1: Right.
0: But that's our week two Sunday night game.
1: I know.
0: I'm not a fan.
1: Yeah.
0: And I know you love Harbaugh and the Giants, but we find out Malik Nabers has got a knee issue. We don't know what his status is going to be. Of course, any insider now will tell you, hopeful for week one. You know, let's wait till the season gets a month away. Then we'll start making those sort of statements. Because it's not appealing to me. Like, the Giants have some nice names.
1: Mm-hmm.
0: Some nice characters, but it's not like they scream to be on national TV. They scream to be on national TV because they're from New York.
1: Right.
0: So that was the other part that I was unhappy with. Should other teams be unhappy with their schedules? We'll ask Adam Kaplan, our NFL insider. He's Kerry Rhodes. I'm Dan Beyer. PGA Championship coming down the stretch. Plus, we'll ask Adam's thoughts on Aaron Rodgers finally signing his one-year deal. It's all next year on Fox Sports Sunday.
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13: Dad, guess what?
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14: Hey, Jim, I'm going to be a grandfather.
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0: Fox Sports Sunday. He's Kerry Rhodes, the All-Pro. I'm Dan Beyer. Iowa Sam hanging out on a Sunday. We appreciate his efforts. Bo Benson. It's been a long day for Bo hanging out with us. Brianna Muro's at the news desk, where she's going to give you a highlight that likely sealed up the PGA Championship. Yes, that is the case. That is the case. The highlight that is reminiscent of what happened at the U.S. Open last year with J.J. Spahn likely just happened at the 17th hole at Aronimink of the PGA Championship. We'll tease you with that. Bri will have more in about 12 minutes or so. We bring in our NFL insider, Adam Kaplan, where the PGA Championship's being played near his backyard.
23: That's right.
0: In the Philadelphia area. Let's start out schedule-wise. We'll get to Aaron Rodgers and everything later. Sure. We had a contest here, Adam, on the show last week. Yeah. I was the only one to not get any right of the questions that I asked. As you saw the full rollout, as you see what's happening on Sunday Night Football, what's happening on the holidays, what was your biggest takeaway from schedule release day?
23: Yeah, look... We're not getting a lot of 1 o'clock Eastern games anymore. You know, we're just not. They've gone away from that. So many different networks have it. You got to be into streaming now if you want to get every game. It's going to cost you more to be a fan. That's just the way it is. That's a big part of it. They now have a Wednesday night game, obviously the first game of the year, the Patriots-Seahawks. I kind of love the Sunday morning ones in, overseas. I love that one.
0: Sure, that's good for you guys in the East Coast.
23: I know. If you're see, that's the thing. Now, yeah, but... Here's the great thing for you is, hey, you're seeing it at 6:30 your time, and then you got a little bit of time, and then you've got the 9:30. Actually, I guess it would be 10 a.m.
0: Mm-hmm.
23: So, yeah, it's just the way it is. It's the way that they're going internationally. You know, I've mentioned this on FSR over the years. I still don't believe it's going to happen, but I know the one guy I spoke to many years ago told me, who works for the NFL league office, said that in our lifetime we would have a team overseas. I was like, there's no way you're going to have that happen. There's no way. But now we see it. They keep going internationally to have these games. I say never, but it's really, they love having games overseas. And by the way, they draw really, really well.
0: I just want to add on to that because I grew up in the upper Midwest in north central Wisconsin. And I grew up at a time that the Packers have always been the Packers, but people don't really remember the 70s and 80s Packers. I grew up in the 80s Packers version of it. Going over to my aunt's house to watch the Packer games at noon was a tradition because they would play at noon 12 times out of the year, you know, and eight of those games are at Lambeau Field or even at that time some of those in Milwaukee at County Stadium. I looked at the Packers schedule. They don't play a noon home game until mid-November.
23: That's crazy.
0: And it may be one of two on their schedule this year. I think there was another one against the Dolphins that they had. But a noon home game at Lambeau, they had just two of them this year. That was crazy to me.
23: That's the way the thing, guys, is going. I mean, Kerry, as a player.
1: Yeah.
23: I know how the coaches feel, but curious about a player. Did you want them to be at 1 p.m. Eastern or whatever, wherever you lived, wherever you were playing?
1: Yes.
23: Local time?
1: Yes, unless you're playing a primetime game, obviously. But yeah,
23: Do you like them? Primetime games, by the way?
1: I mean, Sunday, Monday, usually there's a lot riding on that game. So for us, we get up for it. But yeah, I mean, we would definitely like to be done, get the games in and out and be done for sure.
23: Yeah, coaches, Dan, hate primetime games. They wish they were at 1 Eastern because they have to be in the next morning anyway,
0: right,
23: after their game. But it means that they're not going to probably sleep. If they do, they're going to sleep in the office.
1: That's right.
23: And just the way it is. And, you know, because if you're like the Rams, right, I believe this is the most amount of primetime games of 7.
1: Yep.
23: That's just tough. And the miles that add up, the toll that it takes on players' bodies and the circadian rhythm, for those of you who know what that is.
1: Yes,
23: I do. Yep. Someone who's into wellness. I mean, that stuff matters.
1: Yep.
23: It throws you off, your biological clock. Curry, as a player, did that ever bother you? Like, your clock getting thrown off at all?
1: No, I mean, we prepared, and you know, we go into those games and we see it on the schedule coming out, and so mm-hmm. we were prepared for that. And so, I mean, yes, we would like to play at noon, 1, get done and get out. But again, like I said, if you're playing in prime time, that usually means that game matters and you're having a good game or you're having a good season. So it kind of falls hand in hand. And I think for the coaches, 100% what you said, it makes sense. Those guys are living in the building at that point.
0: Well, it also helped Kerry played for the Cardinals, so they're always playing. At 4:05 Eastern.
1: Here you go, Dan. No, there you go again.
0: I will never throw shade at your career, okay? Ever, ever, ever. It was sitting right there.
1: I know.
0: It was just right on a platter. My question to Adam Kaplan, our NFL insider, inside the Bird Sports Grid. Find him on X at Kaplan NFL. I thought that hints were given out that the Chiefs feel Patrick Mahomes could be back mm-hmm. sooner rather than later. What is the latest? They played 2 primetime games, something that I wasn't thrilled about in the first 2 weeks of the season. They have an early bye, which I thought would be helpful to them. What's the status with Mahomes entering week 1?
23: Yeah, no, they're very optimistic he's going to be ready. Andy Reid made it pretty clear, sort of Brett Veach, their general manager, that he's had a schedule, and it's going to be all about week 1 with the multi-ligament knee injury and surgery. Like, it's problematic. I can't believe I'm saying this, but they're a team that's in transition. Yet, guys, by the odds makers, they're still picked to win the division, which I think is absolutely absurd.
1: To win that division? I don't get it. Not a chance.
23: Exactly. I guess we're all, hearing what Dan just said, I guess we're all in agreement here. I would go Denver. I would go the Broncos 1, Chargers 2, and then the Chiefs. They're a slight favorite, the Chiefs. I don't know where they're getting this. I just don't understand this one.
1: Well, Adam, I also saw that the Bengals were picked to be favored in 15 of their games this year. Is that
23: Bengals?
1: Yeah,
23: I didn't see that.
1: Yeah, check that out. Really? And I'm like, yeah, favorite. Now, obviously, that's what it is. But
23: shocking.
1: Yeah, that was crazy. But I want to move on from that. We talked about teams deserving or not deserving of being in those primetime spots.
23: Yeah.
1: One team that didn't get one, which it makes sense on the surface, but I think if you look a little bit deeper, you missed the opportunity there with the Vegas Raiders not getting one and us not getting the chance to see Mendoza in one primetime game. What do you think about that, Adam?
23: Yeah, see, the league, and I know talking to Mike North for the league's schedule maker took over for the great Howard Cats over the years, that the league does a little prognostication of how they think teams are going to be.
1: Of course.
23: But you get as, like, if you get 5 primetime games, they think you're pretty much going to be a playoff team.
1: Right.
23: If you only get 1 or 2, they don't think you're going to be a playoff team. See, it's all about what the network partners, the people at KU paying them for games, like ESPN, like Fox, like CBS, now like Netflix and Amazon.
1: Mm-hmm.
23: You got to get them good games, and they're not going to – if they think you're bad, I don't – and I Kerry, I agree with you. I'd like to see them, but honestly, the only thing they could have done is put them on 1 or 2 times, and that's why we have flex scheduling.
1: Yeah.
23: Flex them out of a game starting week 5 when flex scheduling starts, but they clearly, the league's spoken, they don't think they're going to be very good.
1: I was about to say, they're not going to flex. They're not going to flex in. They're not going to be good. So,
23: well, like now, hang on. Now, see, that's why you can flex teams in. Now, the league has said, and I'll raise my hand. Our Steve Hartman was right. He and I battled in 2022 on FSR. I said, there's no way I thought the Broncos were absolutely going to be a playoff team with Russell Wilson. I was wrong. And then Steve, a couple years later, thought they'd be a playoff team. He was right.
1: Yeah,
23: but
1: I remember that. Yeah.
23: What the league made clear, guys, is it's simple. If you miss on a team, we're going to flex you in. There's going to be someone who's bad, we're going to flex out. That's just the way it is.
1: Yeah.
0: To back up Kerry's point, he was right. The Bengals are favored in 15 out of the 17 games.
23: I'm looking at their schedule now.
0: I was just going to read it down for it. Okay. Home against the Buccaneers.
23: All right.
0: Should be favored. At Houston week 2, no.
1: No.
0: Yeah. At Pittsburgh, maybe. Okay.
23: Well, okay, hang on. When was this done? When was this? See, when were the odds out? Because Rodgers, as we thought, as we've been telling
0: sure, but I think that
23: back.
0: We knew. I think that we knew that he would probably be back. It seems to be that they're a home favorite against the Jaguars in week four.
23: All right.
0: Then week five at Miami.
23: Yep.
0: At Baltimore.
23: Come on. No way.
0: Okay, so that's fine. They're an underdog there. Then listen to the rest of the slate. Home against Tennessee, home against the Falcons, home against the Steelers, at the Commanders, home against the Saints, at the Browns, home against the Chiefs, at Carolina, at the Colts, home against the Ravens, home against the Browns.
17: Wow. I mean,
0: so it's not murderer's row for that number.
23: But that's I would probably go, guys, over half. Like, okay, I would have the first game against the Bucks. I think they're very even. Maybe the Bengals be a 1 or 2 point favorite. We agree on the Texans. There's the next two games, weeks 2 and 3, at Houston, at Pittsburgh, they have to be an underdog. Then the Jaguars, we're going to learn how real they were from last year by their first 2 or 3 games. Obviously, I think Dolphins, they should be. The Dolphins should be awful.
0: Yes.
23: Awful.
0: Yes.
23: Just awful. Yeah. Okay? But both games against Pittsburgh, I would have them as a favorite. At Washington, see, you're going by what happened last year. I understand that. But they were getting all those players back, and they've added some talent. Washington, to me, is probably going to be better than the Bengals. The Chief game in Week 14 at home in Cincy, they're still going to have them as a favorite. That's dubious for me. No way in Week 17 at home against Baltimore. Yeah, I could see 8 to 9 games, maybe 10th most being favorite, but 15 for that's ridiculous.
0: What's the latest with Malik Nabers and the Giants with his second knee?
23: Yeah,
0: thing?
23: It is true. They needed to go back in. That's going to delay him coming back. I know I talked to someone close to their coaching staff a couple weeks ago, who said that he just will not participate in their offseason program or training camp, and they still feel like he's got a chance to be back early in the season. That's a shame. I mean, it's a shame because if you look at this team, guys, with John Harbaugh, that's a team that I'm super bullish on. Mm-hmm. Super bullish on that to beat the odds makers. In fact, I think they're going to get anywhere between 8 and 10 wins. You know, every year, right, there's a team that we miss on.
0: Right.
23: That we just don't see. You know, I mentioned Denver a couple years ago. Sean Payton's second year, actually. The second year is when they made the playoffs. Didn't see that happening. Washington 2 years ago would be a great example. Who saw that happening?
0: Right.
23: So we're going to have to come up with someone. The Giants would probably be my team, but I'm a little bit concerned, obviously, now with Malik Nabers. But they feel good now. They've added a lot of talent. I know they're super high on Malachi Fields, who they think they got a steal on. Third-round receiver out of Notre Dame. They made the signing of Isaiah Likely, who would be their move tight end. Mm-hmm. They've addressed their offensive line. Reese in the first round, who's a multi-positional player. They're looking good, guys. They're going to be better than you think.
17: We talked about Rodgers earlier, and obviously we're going to talk about him a lot going into this season. Probably his last. I would hope.
23: Well, for Pittsburgh, they have to build. They stay, guys. Just one thing before we move on.
17: Yeah.
23: Curry, whatever you want to talk about.
17: Yep.
23: Like, you can't keep band-aiding the quarterback position. I know it's Omar Khan, the GM, did not draft Kenny Pickett, so you can't hold him responsible. But since they've not gotten it right, though, overall, since Roethlisberger retired.
17: Yeah, and what I was going with the Rodgers thing is just his relationship with McCarthy, right? Obviously,
23: okay.
17: That's what I wanted to know. Like, is it better now? Have they mended defenses from all the time and the stuff in Green Bay?
23: He made some odd comments over the years, I would say, which could be considered criticism. There was a thought when McCarthy was there that Rodgers thought they were too conservative.
17: Right.
23: But here's the great thing. The two have this relationship. McCarthy's seen the tape from last season. He knows what Rodgers can do.
17: Mm-hmm.
23: It's still going to be a run-based offense. They feel good about it. What I'm told is that McCarthy told their personnel staff, we have to have a slot receiver. I cannot operate my offense without one. They drafted Jeremy Bernard in the second round. He'll be their slot receiver. They addressed the offensive line with Ian Akor, who's a little bit raw, though. A little bit raw. He may not be ready to start week one, but they feel like they've addressed a lot of needs. There, folks, that's a team that more people should be talking about winning that division.
17: Wow.
23: I don't know why they're not, but they should be.
17: Okay.
0: I think more people should be talking about the Saints. I think the Saints, you talk about
23: that's
0: surprise
23: one.
0: Teams.
23: That's one, yes. I like what Shuck did, Dan, late in the season. They're just questions defensively, pass rush. Now, could Shuck do it for a full season? He's an older player, some injuries in his background coming out of college. But, yeah, it's a good one. They're on my radar.
0: They start out at Detroit and at Baltimore, which could be a little rocky.
23: It could be tough.
0: You know, who knows? I mean, who knows with either of those teams? Jesse Minter's in. We don't necessarily know what Detroit is all going to be about as they took a step back last year. And then the rest of the slate is manageable for them. Yeah. So I just wanted to put it on record on May 17th.
17: That's your sleeper team?
0: That's my like... And remember, they were in the thick of it. Remember all the crazy tiebreakers at the end?
23: You know, until the end, I know.
0: Yeah, and Kerry, you know, loves Tyler Shook because he's one of the nine schools he attended.
23: Louisville.
17: You knew I was going to say it eventually.
0: but I just think Kellen Moore, the offensive, you know, mind that he is, and Travis Etienne's not there. And so there's an opportunity. But.
23: And Dan, Aronimink is very close to my home. It's about 20 minutes. It is I've actually never played there. I played Marion as a kid, but I never played Aronimink. But it's I'm just glad it was here, though. It's actually really cool.
0: Yeah.
23: I'm hoping I know you're a big golf person.
0: Absolutely.
17: You should see his face right now, Adam. It lit up when you said
0: it
17: that.
0: Yeah. Yeah. Aronimink said you never so played cool. it. I kind of got a frown. I'm like, well,
23: no,
0: I'm not going to play it.
23: I didn't. You know, I was on the golf team in high school, but I never played on it. But I never did. But it's really cool. How many years was it since they had a big tournament there?
0: It's 1962 was the last major they held there. Now they've had PGA Tour events that have had other events there. They had a women's major.
23: That's weird. Did they say why?
0: But I don't know the reason why. There are a lot of reasons why clubs do and don't have them. Sometimes it's membership. Mm-hmm. Sometimes clubs just aren't interested. Sometimes organizations aren't interested. But yeah, took them 40-some years. It seems that these organizations, meaning the USGA and the PGA, are really trying to go, you know, around metropolitan areas and cities. And if Marion's locked up with the USGA like they are for the next, you know, however long, it allows them to at least be in the Philadelphia market that way, if you're the PGA. So, U.S. Amateurs at Marion this summer.
23: Did not know that. Very nice.
0: Yes.
23: Very nice.
0: All right. Adam, we will let you go and enjoy the rest of your Sunday. We'll talk to you next week.
17: All right, Adam.
23: Sounds good. Thanks.
0: Adam Kaplan, our NFL insider. Find him on X at Kaplan NFL, also on the Inside the Birds podcast and Sports Grid. Brianna Miro's at the news desk with the latest on the PGA Championship, which seems like it's a wrap, Bri.
8: Yeah, Aaron Wright is done for the day, finishing with a round of 65. And actually, he drained a 70-footer at the 17th hole to move to 9-under par. And this is what it sounded like.
20: Aaron Wright has just hit a beautiful birdie putt on 17. And he drains it from 50 feet. Aaron Wright is unstoppable at Aronimink. He is 9-under par.
8: Sirius XM PGA Tour Radio Network on the call. He's moments away from becoming the first player from England to win the PGA Championship in 107 years, which is probably like my favorite stat of all time. The last guy that won it was, his name was Jim Barnes in 1919. So very, very excited for Aaron Rye. Rory McIlroy was done for the day as well and out of contention, finishing at 4-under. Scottie Scheffler was done earlier and out of contention, finishing at 2-under. In Major League Baseball, the Phillies shut out the Pirates 6-0 for their fourth straight win. Paul Skeens had a rough day, 7 strikeouts, 5 runs in 5 innings pitched. The Mets walked it off against the Yankees, 7-6 in 10 innings. Edgar Caro hit a 2-run walk-off home run in extra innings to lift the White Sox over the Cubs. The White Sox are 2 games over 500 for the first time since September of 2022. And Roki Sasaki had a career day with 8 strikeouts, 1 earned run through 7 innings. The Dodgers are crushing the Angels 10-1, just about to go final there in Anaheim. Back to you guys.
0: Thank you very much, Bree. He is Kerry Rhodes, the All-Pro. I'm Dan Beyer. 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
33: Mostly sunny and warm today with a high of around 88.
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0: night in Motown. Pistons and Cavaliers getting set for a celebration in Philadelphia. So the final round of the PGA Championship is wrapping up. So much so, they are already engraving the name of Aaron Rye on the trophy as your 2026 champion. Mathematically, it's a wrap.
1: Yep.
0: So Aaron Rye winning his first major championship, doing so at Aronimink with a round of 65 on Sunday. And that's some good stuff, Kerry Rhodes.
1: Man,
0: that's
1: some really good stuff. And just that engraving of the trophy is so cool. You're like doing it there on site right as it's happening. That's really cool.
0: Did you ever hear the story of the 1999 Open Championship?
1: They did the wrong.
0: With Jean Vandeveld, who had a three-stroke lead going to the 18th hole. And they started to engrave his name. And those golf fans know exactly what I'm talking about on what happened with Vandeveld. But it was a three-ring circus on the way in. And he salvaged a triple bogey where he then was in a playoff and ended up losing in that playoff to Justin, not to Justin Leonard. Justin Leonard was in the playoff. Paul Lowry was the winner. But they started to engrave. Then he had to make some changes. No changes allowed here as we carry on a Sunday.
2: Carry on, my wayward son. There'll be peace when you are done.
0: I will still defend Jean Vandeveld hitting driver off the tee on 18, but that's for another day. I give Kerry Rhodes five topics. He tells me if he's on board or off. You ready for number one?
1: Let's do it.
0: The West Finals will serve as the de facto NBA Finals this year.
1: I'm going to say I'm off that one. I'm off that one. And I'm going to say that because obviously I think everybody watching thinks the champion's going to come from this. From these two teams.
0: Sure.
1: I'm not going to say the Knicks cannot win if they're fully healthy. And you know, I don't want to overshadow it, but I think the Knicks can come out and contend.
0: You and your New York state of mind.
1: That's right, Dan.
0: You don't think that these two teams, the Thunder and Spurs, are the best two teams in the NBA?
1: Yes, I do. I do. But the Knicks can win. You can say that.
0: All right. Number two, the Knicks will be rusty in game one of the Eastern Conference Finals. They've been off for 4 months, I think, since they closed out the Sixers. At least it's felt that long.
1: I know. I'm on board with that one. Yes, I am on board. I think the Knicks will be rusty in game one. Too much time. We always have these conversations about rust versus rest. I think it goes hand in hand for this team, though. They'll get OG and Anobi back by the time they play. Hopefully so. They should be ready to go, but rusty.
0: Too much time on my hands. I'm doing all these 70s songs for Kerry Rhodes. Doc Rivers was to blame for Giannis always being late.
1: I'm off that one. Doc was lenient, but a lot of coaches are lenient for star players. Giannis has been spiraling the other way of what a lot of us thought about him. We thought he was, you know, really stand-up guy, really quiet, and didn't really speak the language, like that whole thing where you kind of give him a little leeway, but the leeway is gone. So I'm blaming Giannis on this one.
0: I think it was his fault as well. Like, you're the leader of the team.
1: Yes.
0: You can only do so much if you're the head coach. And I know Doc carries, because of his reputation, and people love to shoot down his resume.
1: Yeah.
0: Or lack thereof. Mm-hmm. But, yeah, it's ultimately the star players run these teams.
1: Yes.
0: That is no surprise. All right, number four, carry on or off. A 24-team college football playoff is too much.
1: Way too much. I'm on board with that one, yes. I don't want to see 24 teams in the playoff. It takes away from the prestige nature of a select few teams being good enough all year to compete for a championship. And we've seen the games have been bad in those early rounds as well.
0: I don't think that they have grabbed the attention of the football audience as a whole.
1: Mm-hmm.
0: I think the semifinal games, I think the quarterfinal games in their bowl formats have.
1: Mm-hmm.
0: National championship ratings have been very, very good for the playoff. Indiana and Miami was a great draw. It could be for a lot of reasons. But I think you're right. I think that the beginning of the bracket is not as strong as they would have thought. I also think that there are times during the season where if you have a team that's ranked 16th facing a team that's ranked 20th, and you could be like, well, this is for an opportunity to still be alive to try to get into the 12 or 16 school playoff. Now if it's 24, like, what are the big games of the week going to be, right? What are the games that we're like?
1: That's true.
0: Like, what are we going to care about?
1: Yeah.
0: Nebraska at Michigan State for a right to get, like, I don't want to be too ridiculous, but I mean, this is what we're talking about. All right, final one. Conor McGregor is fighting again after a 5-year absence. He's going to fight in July. You on board or off of that?
1: I'm off that. I really don't care. I don't want to see Conor McGregor on the screen trying to scrap somebody again. It's not on my bingo card, and I don't really care. I think he had a run where it was exciting, and I think it went downhill after the Mayweather fight.
0: Did anybody watch last night's fight, the MMA fight with Ronda Rousey? Nope. I'm getting a bunch of people shaking their heads.
1: I saw the 15-second clip after.
0: Yeah, that's all you needed to see. 17 seconds. Yeah, I get it.
1: Hey, if you can make some money, Dan, make some money, I guess.
0: And that's Carry On for another Sunday. Yeah, it seems that the 24 school playoff is gaining a lot of momentum. Now the ACC and the Big 12 are backing it.
1: Mm-hmm.
0: And I think it's just the way of the world. But we are mad about the NCAA men's basketball tournament from expanding because we love March Madness.
1: Mm-hmm.
0: And I've said before, I don't think it's going to affect how we fill out our brackets. This will affect. This is just going to be a watered-down product. I don't think that the men's basketball tournament is going to be watered down. I think that this college football one will be if you continue to add more and more.
1: Yeah.
0: He's Kerry Rhodes. I'm Dan Beyer. Controversy surrounding the NBA's MVP. That's next on Fox Sports Sunday. We are Fox
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19: Aaron Rye has just hit a beautiful birdie putt on 17, and he drains it from 50 feet. Aaron Rye is unstoppable at Aronimink. He is 9-under par.
18: Sirius XM PGA Tour Radio Network on the call. He becomes the first player from England to win the PGA Championship in 107 years. News out of the NBA as Shai Gilgeous-Alexander has won his second consecutive MVP award. Tonight we got Game 7 between the Cavaliers and Pistons. That tips off from Detroit at 8 p.m. Eastern Time. In baseball, the Rangers shut out the Astros 8-0. And defending Indy 500 winner Alex Pillow wins the poll for the 110th running of the Indy 500.
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0: I don't know if it's term limits. I don't know if it's NBA contracts. But something may have to be done with the NBA's MVP award. And something's got to be done to put a stop to what Shams has been doing. That's ruining the news for everyone. Welcome in. It is Fox Sports Sunday. Kerry Rhodes and myself, Dan Beyer, hanging with you, but we're not alone. Brianna Muro's at the news desk, keeping us up to date. She had the news that Shams Charania reported earlier today for ESPN that Shai Gilgeous-Alexander will be named the NBA's MVP after a season that saw SGA finish second in scoring, leading the Thunder to the best record in the NBA, and for SGA, his second straight MVP award. Finalists, Nikola Jokic and Victor Wembanyama. Also joining us here, not Victor Wembanyama and Nikola Jokic, but Bo Benson and Iowa Sam. Iowa Sam, our technical producer, Bo Benson, our executive producer. They'll be your

0: gonna just guess. I'm gonna guess six.
1: So he's an all time great right now, right? If you win two MVPs.
0: Yeah, rare air.
1: Right. Yes. And he's 28. He's 20. Was he like 28 years old? He's a young guy. So this team is going to be around for a long time. And obviously, this award has kind of been synonymous with team success. Right. Like, so this team's going to be around for a while. Is there going to be fatigue with him winning this award because they're going to be so good? Or is there going to be a moment where his game takes a steep decline? But right now, obviously, I think he's been an odds on favorite pick. But I would have. I mean, from this crop, yes, I guess he's deserving, but I'm not like a huge fan of it, in my opinion.
0: It is 100% fatigue is going to set in. And it's going to set in after this two-year term limit of him being the MVP. Yep. Because that's how people vote now, and that's how people view the award. I don't want to say that there's not a lot of creativity involved in it, but it seems to be pretty simple. I'm okay with it being pretty simple, but I just don't like the current formula as the way it is. I don't think that you could take an MVP award and, and do you know how many back-to-back there were? Do you know, in history? Because there were a lot more than I realized.
1: Really? Yeah. No, I don't know. Yeah.
0: Because Bill Russell won it three straight years at one point. Mm-hmm. Will Chamberlain won it three straight years. Kareem, who was a five-time MVP, won it back-to-back. Larry Bird won it three straight years. Moses Malone won it back-to-back. Magic won it back-to-back. Jordan won it back-to-back. Tim Duncan won it back-to-back. Steve Nash won it back-to-back. LeBron James, the four-time winner, won it back-to-back twice. Steph Curry won it back-to-back. Giannis, Nikola Jokic, we know he went back-to-back, and now SGA. So that's just the quick – but that's who we're with. But I feel like there's like a change. Like when we say like Bill Russell – Wilt yeah. Chamberlain, Kareem Abdul-Jabbar, I think those players were the best players in the NBA.
1: Mm-hmm.
0: And now that's not necessarily the case. And that's okay. And I'm fine with it that way, but there's just never going to be a time. Like, I was shocked that Jokic got to three.
1: Yeah.
0: Because it puts him in a category, but maybe he deserves to be in that category. But he also doesn't deserve to be in a category where he only won once. And I feel like when we're looking at this, like right now, like I feel like next year's NBA Finals MVP are going to be Luka Doncic, Victor Wembanyama, and Shai Gilgeous-Alexander, just because of the progression of these players. Now I think LeBron's going to leave, so Luka's going to have his opportunity.
1: Yep.
0: I think Wembanyama is going to be a finalist for how many years to come, mm-hmm. and Shai will probably be there because he'll put up similar numbers. But you know what happens next year? Fatigue.
1: That's right.
0: So now if the Spurs end up being the number one seed, or the Lakers are the third seed in the West or competitive, those players then will get the look. I have no problem with it, but for us to sit there and think and say that this player here, and I feel bad for saying that it's Shai Gilgeous-Alexander, I just don't think that we really believe that he is the best player in the NBA.
1: And that was the next thing I was going to ask. Like, and that's the thing with the MVP award that's I have a problem with, because obviously – well, I'm not going to say obviously, because he's a great player.
0: Yeah.
1: But I don't think anybody outside of the NBA I guess the voters, but those people are involved in the NBA. Like when you watch it, you don't look at him and say that's the best player in the NBA. And that's just my opinion. And so obviously with the three finalists, he's deserving. But I have a problem with the MVP in the NBA, because there's been plenty of years, right, where – I think people go back to those Nash years when he won MVP. I think he was deserving. I think he was a great player at the time. But when you ask a lot of people around that, was he the best player in the NBA at that time? Probably not.
0: No.
1: So that's what I'm saying. It's such an award that comes with a caveat, and I think that caveat is team success, right? So it's hard to determine what that really means. And then you talk about history, Dan. It's now he's in rare air. Like, he's got to be considered one of the best players to ever play this game, and it's like, is he? I don't know, man. It's tough for me.
0: I don't think that he's in that category. Going back to back, to be honest, I think is easier than winning them separately on two different occasions,
1: mm-hmm.
0: because it's all in just a shorter time frame.
1: Right.
0: When you can condense it that much, I think somebody winning an MVP in 1 year and winning one 4 years later is, you know, pretty darn impressive. Karl Malone.

0: Malone ended up winning it in 1997. Mm-hmm. They go to the finals that year. You're like, okay, it's about time. Jordan had won four MVPs.
1: Yep.
0: Well, Jordan won it the next year in 1998. Then Malone won it again in 99. And so it's kind of like, okay, then Jordan had to leave the game for Malone to win another one. There's just always been something there. Honestly, if you were to sit there and look at the MVP awards and you said, all right, Michael Jordan has got eight MVPs, which he doesn't. He's got five.
2: I was about to say,
0: but
2: if
0: he had, no, but would yeah. you be surprised if he had eight?
1: No.
0: Should he have won eight? Should Shaquille O'Neal have five of them on his own?
1: That's what I'm, yes.
0: Should Kobe have four? Should LeBron have seven or eight?
1: Yeah.
0: That's where it is. So all of those things haven't happened. That's why I can't get mad over this.
1: Right.
0: Because this is the procedure. I actually get mad when we break protocol. When we start to say, like, hold on a second here. Like, I think that James Harden, whether you like him or not, guess what? He was the MVP that year. He got his MVP.
1: Yep.
0: I'm fine with it.
1: Yep.
0: It's when we actually start to break protocol, because we didn't do it for Shaq. We didn't do it for Michael Jordan. We didn't do it for Magic Johnson. Mm-hmm. We didn't do it for LeBron James or Kobe Bryant. We didn't break protocol then. We were giving it to other people. And so now we're going to do it because, hey, that's the problem that I have with it.
1: Right.
0: So Jokic is a magnificent player. No doubt about it. And when you would look at his numbers, the problem was the year that he didn't win it, that Embiid wins, you know, his numbers were like better than the one from the previous year.
1: Exactly.
0: So then it puts you in the if you're not in my chair, you're looking at it with a crooked eye saying, like, what's going on here? When you're sitting in my chair, it's very easy to comprehend. He's just won the last two. Give it to somebody else.
1: Exactly.
0: And that's what it's become.
1: Yeah.
0: And so, like, should Victor Wembanyama? Some people don't even believe that Wembanyama maybe should have been a finalist. Then he brought up the defensive angle of it, and then that brings in a whole new conversation. Wembanyama's going to win two. Wembanyama's probably going to win three and may win four. It's just a matter of when that's going to come throughout his career, where there could be then other guys that also win those MVPs.
1: And the other part about that, another, I guess, conversation about it, right? Like, you say it's not that person's time to win it yet, right? Who says they're going to ever make it back to that point again? Like, everybody expects Luka to at some point win the MVP, right?
0: Yes.
1: It hasn't happened yet. He's put up monumental, crazy numbers on teams that have gone to the finals and the Western Conference Finals and hasn't won it. So,
0: correct.
1: That, you know, that whole thing is kind of crazy to me.
0: But you know what he's doing? He's knocking on the door. So mm-hmm. he's not a finalist this year.
1: Mm-hmm.
0: He had 33.5 points, led the NBA in scoring.
1: Right.
0: That's going to come into account next year. So when LeBron leaves and Luka does this and maybe averages 35 points a game, who knows, mm-hmm. stays healthy, it's going to, you know, it's probably going to be his
1: right.
0: opportunity. As I said, I think I know the finalists next year. It's SGA, Wembanyama, and Luka. Like, that's who I think it's going to be, because that seems to be the pattern that we've got. At some point, maybe Cooper Flagg,
1: yeah.
0: you know, slides into to that point. Maybe Jalen Brunson can fight through. Maybe the Knicks become the number one team in the East next year.
1: Mm-hmm.
0: And all of a sudden now it's the Jalen Brunson, you know, opportunity. I'll tell you one player who won't win it next year. Shai Gilgeous-Alexander, because that fatigue, that term limit is up. It is not going to happen three straight years. He is not going to be a three-time repeat MVP.
1: Man.
0: Because that's not how the game is played. Yeah. That's not how the MVP game is played. Do you have any other – I mean, are there any – I mean, Anthony Edwards, you know, could be
1: possibly
0: part of the
1: yeah.
0: conversation.
1: Yeah.
0: He would seem to me to be like a one-off player.
1: Mm-hmm. Yeah, right now that's about it, right? I mean, I don't think anybody else could be in that. Yeah, I think you might be onto something with that.
0: Cade Cunningham, maybe.
1: Cade could be in there. Yep, Cade could be in there.
0: Maybe as a finalist, but you're wondering too as well. And I know he missed time, but if they're not going to do it this year when they were number one in the East, when is going to be, you know, his opportunity? Just it's there. It's just really set up for a guy like, I think, Luka to win it next year, Wembanyama to win it next year. But I just know that it's not going to be SGA, because that's not how the MVP is done, and I'm fine with that. I've come to grips with it, and other people just want to change it, and I just don't think that you can, because of how we've dealt with the other greats in the NBA.
1: Yeah, that makes
0: you know what I mean.
1: Yeah, I do. Like that. I mean, we talked about it. OKC's probably going to be good for a while here, right? Like, they're set up that way, and so if he is considered the best player on the best team, with the fatigue part of it obviously being the glaring thing, but why wouldn't you just continue to keep giving it to him? I know you just said it with that's the way history's gone, but when did it get to that point? Like, when do you think that shift happened?
0: When did we just start having to give it to other players when they weren't necessarily the MVP?
1: Yeah.
0: And just like looking back, Barkley deserved the MVP in 93.
1: Yep.
0: Jordan wasn't in the league in 94. Olajuwon, I think, deserved the MVP at that point.
1: Mm-hmm.
0: The next year, it was David Robinson. And that was just of the success that year. I mean, the Rockets weren't a top seed that year, but they went back and ended up defending their title.
1: Mm-hmm.
0: Those were kind of the one-offs, and then Jordan settles in. Then you get to the Steve Nash. You know, Kevin Garnett deserved it in 2004, but I also think that it's paying their dues, being the center point of that team and being the focal point of that team. The other thing with SGA is you just saw it in the Lakers series. You know, they make their run, I believe it was in game two, and SGA's not even on the floor.
1: That's what I was about to say, Dan. That team is just it's a juggernaut.
0: Wemby hits his face against the Blazers. They lose that game, but then they go and win game three in Portland.
1: Mm-hmm.
0: And then Wemby doesn't play or gets ejected from the game in Minnesota in game four, and the Timberwolves, you know, couldn't put the Spurs away.
1: Exactly.
0: Without, you know, and Wemby's not even playing there. So that talks a little bit more about their, you know, supporting cast. So maybe it's a little bit better where you have, you know, some of these standalone guys. And I think that, you know, Jokic, I think I don't love the Nuggets as a whole. We've talked about it as a ton. But with all the criteria, I'm surprised that Jokic has won three of them, because I thought everybody would say, well, they got Jamal Murray. They had Michael Porter Jr. for those times. Aaron Gordon, look at that lineup. But it wasn't enough to sway because his numbers were so ungodly.
1: Yeah, his numbers were just dominant. And we weren't seeing that like that. I could see why he was always in that conversation. But, yeah, the fact that he did win three was surprising. And especially at that time where Joel Embiid was competing with him and putting up at least similar numbers. And both of those teams kind of seem like mirror images of each other on different coasts, right? Like you had the big center dominating, they both won a lot. So,
0: and then they would never play against each other,
1: never,
0: right?
1: Never.
0: Sixers and Nuggets, Joel Embiid out. Sixers and Nuggets, Jokic out.
1: Yeah, no.
0: I think it was more Embiid than Jokic, but the point being, it's never going to change. If it does change, it's a disservice to the other greats that didn't win as many MVPs as they possibly should.
1: Yeah.
0: And that is why I'm fine with it. I'm just not fine with Shams breaking the news earlier today, ruining the announcement for Amazon Prime, because you just did a disservice to everyone except yourself. And ultimately, it will be a disservice to himself because he broke the news and didn't have to. Shouldn't have done it. We would have found out later today. They'll celebrate SGA. They'll give him the trophy tomorrow in front of the home fans in game one of their playoff series, and then we'll move on from it. But bad idea from Shams to break that.
1: Man, we're just waiting on who's going to be second and third. We'll get the excitement from that.
0: Yes. Who received the second and third place votes? He is Kerry Rhodes. I'm Dan Beyer. Brianna Muro's at the news desk. Bo Benson is here, as is Iowa Sam on a Fox Sports Sunday. They're going to be your lifelines, Kerry, as we play our game of easy as 1-2-3-4. That's next here on Fox Sports Radio.
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0: Over-under today, 7.5 for Kerry Rhodes. He's the All-Pro. I'm Dan Byer. Kerry's in the hot seat.
1: It's warm.
0: I give him 4 topics. He's got to get all the correct answers. Not all of them, just some of them. Perfect score of 10 is what we need as we play easy as 1, 2, 3, 4. You've got some lifelines on your hands. Brianna Muro's at the news desk.
1: Mm-hmm.
0: Bo
1: mm-hmm.
0: Benson, our executive producers, at your service, mm-hmm. as is Iowa Sam.
2: Hello.
0: Pulling in some weekend duty today.
2: Yes, sir. Happy to be here.
1: With a nice little Wayne's World hat on.
2: Yeah.
1: I like that. I like
0: his favorite movie.
2: Party on.
0: I don't know if it's his favorite, but it's one
2: of them.
0: Favorites.
2: Definitely.
1: One of them.
0: All right, Kerry.
1: Excellent.
0: 7.5 is the over-under.
2: Schwing.
0: I think you're going to do well. You got some lifelines. Question number 1. Name one of 2 horses to finish in the top 2 of yesterday's Preakness Stakes. One of the 2 horses.
1: I'm looking at Bree. She's laughing, mouth wide open. I don't think that's any good. We're going to go to Bo's not even looking at me, so I'm not going that way.
0: Bo's avoiding eye contact. Bree is looking at you laughing.
1: And Sam is, he's shaking his head no, but he's usually the guy that's, you know, well-informed on things. And so I guess we're going to start out 0-1 on this one,
3: Dan. How about the lineage of one of the horses?
1: Okay, you're doing something.
3: Like, Secretariat, that's like the lineage of all, like, 80% of those horses.
1: No,
3: how about that?
1: You would have to name a name. You know Dan's not going to give you that.
3: Secretariat the 3rd. The 30th.
2: You can't just say the descendants of Secretariat.
1: No, exactly.
4: Can we call FSR horse racing expert Chris Perfett?
3: Or Andy Furman?
4: See? Yeah, can we get Andy Furman on Comrex real quick?
1: Use a lifeline? Extra yes. Lifeline? We already got lifelines, yeah. But an extra
0: I
1: one?
0: I can't give you 50-50 because we only have 1 answer, which would be the correct answer. So I think for the first time in history, you don't have an answer.
1: I do not have an answer. It's going to be the first time where I don't think, at least we got the first one right, usually all the time, right?
0: Well, the first one, it doesn't mean it's the easiest.
1: It doesn't, no.
3: Princessio or something.
0: Oh, do you want to go with Princessio?
2: Turbo speed, turbo max, max tempo.
1: It just
2: tempo fever.
0: Princessio.
1: That sounds like the WNBA. We're going to go to Bree. Bree, what did you say? Princessio the 3rd. You said
3: Princessio the 3rd. Pony the 4th.
2: Pony Express.
1: SMU Mustangs. Okay.
3: Galaxy Road.
0: All right. Is it?
5: That was nothing.
0: Yeah, it is. There was no answer. Napoleon Solo won the Preakness. Iron Honor finished 2nd.
1: Oh, my goodness. Mm. They sound like 2 good like movie franchises, though, for sure.
0: You guys forgot who even won the Kentucky Derby.
2: It was something tempo, wasn't
0: Golden
2: it?
0: Golden Tempo.
2: Golden Tempo, right.
0: Yes.
3: But they didn't, he didn't race yesterday, right?
0: Correct.
2: Right, yeah.
0: But as you were naming names, somebody said, maybe it was, I don't know, somebody said tempo.
2: Oh, I did. Yeah, and then I forgot that the Kentucky Derby winner's not in the Preakness.
0: All right. 0-1, but that doesn't mean you're not going to hit the over.
1: Let's go, guys. Let's get it.
0: Name 2 of the 3 teams that advanced to the conference finals portion of the Stanley Cup playoffs.
1: 2 of the 3 teams that, I think, 2 of the 3.
5: This is a softball.
1: That's Colorado, the Avalanche, right? The Avalanche is 1, and then
3: the Golden Knights.
2: Vegas, yep.
1: And Vegas 1.
0: Those are 2 answers?
1: Yep.
0: Show me the Vegas Golden Knights. That is correct. Show me the Colorado Avalanche. They will face off in the Western Conference Finals. Awaiting the winner of the Buffalo Sabres and Montreal Canadiens series are the Carolina Hurricanes in the Eastern Conference Finals.
1: Yep.
0: There you go. 2 points. See, that's pretty easy.
1: There we go.
2: Let's go.
0: All right, Kerry Rhodes.
1: Uh-oh. When he says the full name, I'm in trouble.
0: Name 3 of 4 teams, aside from the Spurs and Bulls, where Steve Kerr played during his NBA career.
1: 3 of the 4? Outside of the
0: Spurs and Bulls. Steve Kerr back with the Warriors for another go-around on a 2-year deal.
1: I know 1. Cleveland was 1.
4: He seems like someone that would have played for the Jazz.
1: No.
4: He looks like someone that would play for the Jazz.
1: I don't think. I know Cleveland.
4: Did he play for the Suns?
3: I was just about to say.
1: He coached the Suns.
3: But I think he was a GM for the Suns.
1: That's right.
3: He
4: might have played for the Suns.
1: You think he played for them as well?
4: Might have. Bree would know better.
1: Yeah,
4: she says
1: should
4: she's
1: know.
4: A Suns
1: she
4: fan.
1: Is a Suns
3: no,
1: fan.
3: No. I don't know. I could see the Jazz. Oh.
1: He didn't. I don't think he played with the Jazz.
2: He backed up John Stockton.
1: Everybody just think Hornacek and Stockton look like Curry. Yeah. That's kind of where you guys going. So Cleveland.
4: Someone's got to back him up.
1: Cleveland, you said the Suns. You think the Suns? I know he went there.
4: Because why would he GM for the Suns if he didn't play there?
1: Okay.
4: That's the only thing that
1: makes
4: sense.
1: All right, I'm going to write that down. Okay. I'll write that down. Cleveland and the Suns. We need one more, though. Who else did he? Because obviously everybody knows the Bulls and the Spurs.
2: What about a team like the Nets?
3: Or the Knicks.
2: Or the Knicks, yeah.
1: Mm.
2: Maybe. You know what? How about the Hawks? I'm just shooting into the air here.
1: Yeah, yeah, I know. Just naming teams. Just naming teams.
2: He has a
1: teams.
2: Ring to it. He played for the Hawks.
1: I know. Cleveland and Suns, I think are good. One more. Did we get Dan? Give us some. I know. I don't think you've ever done this on the history of this show.
5: A hint?
1: Sometimes
5: I do. You guys know? Just don't catch them.
1: Yeah.
3: Did you do it in this one right now? You didn't.
5: No.
3: Right? Okay.
5: No.
3: Thank God.
5: Sometimes they're hidden. Sometimes they like come out of thin air. But I'll give you hints.
1: He's not giving us one on this one, guys.
3: I was staring at him. I'm like, what am I missing? Hint.
1: Okay.
3: Houston.
4: You know what?
3: Oh, the Rockets. Sound.
4: Rockets doesn't sound awful.
3: Yeah, that doesn't sound awful.
4: It seems like he seems like someone that would play for the Rockets at some point. I can picture Steve Kerr wearing that jersey.
1: Mm. Oh man, nobody. I will say him. Nothing like.
2: I was just gonna say, where's Draymond to say I don't want to imagine you in a Rockets jersey? You know, like he said to Charles Barkley. Maybe that's the forgettable part of Steve
4: Sam
2: Kerr's
4: is
2: career.
4: Locked in on this fever game in here.
1: Oh, he is. That's what he's doing. Oh, okay.
2: The score hasn't changed in like 10 minutes. I'm keeping an eye.
1: All right, Dan.
5: Rockets. You want to go with Rockets?
1: I don't want to because you said that with a little timbre in your voice. That didn't sound very confident at all. But Cleveland, the Suns. He almost coached the Knicks, right? Didn't he almost go back to the Knicks to coach
4: Might
1: the Knicks?
4: Have.
3: That sounds right.
1: Was there any
4: Mavericks? Maybe
1: is there any chance he played there with the Knicks?
4: It's possible. I could see the Knicks.
1: Look at Dan. So let's go Rockets or Knicks. Which one out of those two, guys?
3: I'm going to say Rockets.
2: I go Rockets.
3: I'm going to say Rockets.
1: Okay, let's go Cleveland, Suns, and the Rockets.
5: You're trying to pull a rabbit out of your hat.
1: Yeah, for sure.
3: Golly.
5: All right. Show me the Cleveland Cavaliers.
1: I mean, I know that one.
5: There it is.
1: Yeah, I got that one.
5: Show me the Phoenix Suns.
2: All right.
5: It's actually where he started
1: his career.
5: Yeah. And is it the Houston Rockets?
2: No!
5: It is not. The other two teams... The Orlando Magic.
4: Yeah, pull the rabbit out of the hat.
5: Yeah, there was. Out of thin air or something. Yeah, and then I'm like, maybe you'll think it was the Nuggets, but that wasn't true. So the Orlando Magic. So when she caught on to it, yes, there was something there. The other Portland Trailblazers. Spent a season with the Trailblazers his career.
1: Yeah, I would not have thought that one at all.
5: That's all right.
1: I do remember the Portland.
5: Yeah,
1: Dan,
5: 2002.
1: Now that you said it, yes.
5: 2002.
1: Oh, man.
5: Well, this was going to be I was actually going to allow you to have the Spurs for that answer. I was just going to remove the Bulls.
1: Yeah.
5: It was going to be the 4 out of 5. And then this question popped up, which I think you'll do very well with. Name 4 of the 5 NFL teams that didn't get a primetime game in the 2026 NFL schedule.
1: Well, we got the Raiders.
2: Cardinals.
3: The Titans.
1: The Cardinals.
3: And the Titans.
1: The Titans. And...
3: The Jets don't have one.
5: Is those your final answers?
1: Those are the final answers. Dan.
5: All right, show me the Raiders. Show me the Tennessee Titans. Show me Kerry's former team, the New York Jets. Show me Kerry's former team, the Arizona Cardinals. There it is, 4 points. You mentioned 2 of them earlier on the show, and I'm
1: exactly.
5: Like, okay, Kerry's going to do pretty well on that question. There it is, score of 8 today. You hit the over-under. By knocking it in at the end.
1: We still did it, guys. We still did it. Yeah, you threw me with the Steve Kerr taking away the Spurs. That hurt me. Because that would have been fine.
5: That would have been an easier one. When I was looking at his basketball reference page, I saw Portland at the bottom. And I was like, oh, yeah, I remember him on Portland. Yep. And then I'm like, oh, wait, it was the wrong team. Like, it was the later. Like, I was thinking it was mid-90s Portland at that time, but it was not. It was 2002 after his San Antonio Spurs stint. Actually, I take that back. I think it was sandwiched in between. I think he went to San Antonio, Portland, and then back to San Antonio to wrap up his playing career. All right, there it is. A score of 8-4 Kerry Rhodes here on Easy is 1-2-3-4 on Fox Sports Radio. Let's get all the ones and twos from Brianna Muro at the news desk, giving us the scores and highlights from today.
3: All righty, guys. Well, Aaron Rye won the PGA Championship.
6: Aaron Rye has just hit a beautiful birdie putt on 17, and he drains it from 50 feet. Aaron Rye is unstoppable at Aronimink. He is 9-under par.
3: SiriusXM PGA Tour Radio Network on the call. Aaron Rye becomes the first player from England to win the PGA Championship in 107 years. In the NBA, according to Shams Charania of ESPN, Shai Gilgeous-Alexander has won his second consecutive MVP award. We got Game 7 tonight between the Cavs and Pistons. That'll tip off from Detroit at 8 p.m. Eastern time. Detroit is 5-0 at home all time in Game 7, and they're seeking their first Eastern Conference Finals appearance since 2008. In baseball, the Phillies shut out the Pirates 6-0 for their fourth straight win. Paul Skeens had a rough day. 7 strikeouts, 5 earned runs, and 5 innings pitched. The Phillies are 15-4 since John Mattingly took over, and they're over 500 for the first time since April. The Mets walked it off against the Yankees 7-6 in 10 innings. Christian Yelich hit his first home run since late March, but the Brewers still fell to the Twins 5-4. Roky Sasaki had a career day with 8 strikeouts, 1 earned run through 7 innings. The Dodgers crushed the Angels 10-1 for their 5th straight win. They outscored Anaheim 31-3. In NASCAR, Denny Hamlin got a victory at the NASCAR All-Star Race at Dover. In the WNBA, Aaliyah Boston is missing her first game in 8 years after being ruled out with a lower leg injury. The Fever are on top of the Storm 64-50, 5.5 minutes left to go in the third quarter. And defending Indy 500 winner Alex Palou has won the pole for the second consecutive year. Back to you guys. Thank you for letting me hang out.
5: Yeah, thanks, Bree. Love Bree's three. Also, I want to get her thoughts on this. If Jim Nance, when Aaron Rye made his winning putt, said, "Tell me, Rye," would that have been a good call?
3: I think so.
1: There you go.
5: Tell me, Rye. Hey, nothing but a heartache. Yeah. Tell me, Rye.
7: I never want to hear you say,
5: I want it
3: right way.
1: I want it. I want it that way.
5: You want it that way.
1: He wanted that way.
5: Yeah, I want it that way.
3: Oh, there you go.
5: He wanted that way. Tell me right.
1: On that putt. Yeah.
3: There you go.
1: Yeah.
3: Yeah.
1: Good job, Dan.
3: Backstreet Boys for the win always.
5: Yeah. I also thought he could go ordering up a trophy on Rye. Like a turkey on Rye. A spin, but it would be the trophy.
3: Trophy on Rye.
2: Right. I was trying to find my bell sound.
1: That sounded like a gong.
5: If it goes back to the sandwich, you know, Sam's going to be a fan of it.
3: Yes. PGA pastrami on rye. Pastrami on rye.
5: Yeah. I don't know. Yeah, that really doesn't work.
3: Alliteration.
5: Trophy on rye. The trophy on rye.
3: 2 and a trophy.
5: Hold the bogeys.
2: I like the SGA stop giving it away. That was good from earlier.
5: From Shams? Yeah.
2: Yes.
5: Seriously, shut up, Shams. Stop giving us news that we want to find out later, not right away. You might as well tell me who wins the Showcase Showdown tomorrow and The Price is Right. Right? Just tell me. Tell me what they already got on the wheel. Tell me how much they won on Plinko because it already happened. Jeez. All right.
8: You blew it!
5: Tell me, Rye. That does work. I like it. Now you're going to see Aaron Rye in the highlights, and that's what you're going to think of every single time.
1: I need that clip of all us harmonizing as well, just so you know.
5: He's Kerry Rhodes. I'm Dan Beyer. Brianna Muro, Iowa Sam, Bo Benson hanging out on a Sunday. We've got Kerry's Wish, a Game 7. Tonight it happens in Motown, Cavs and Pistons. We talk about it next year on Fox Sports Radio.
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3: Mostly sunny and warm today with a high of around 88.
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0: our way of, I'm sure Aaron Rye really is touched by it. I'm sure people aren't cringing in their car right now. He's with my singing voice. He's Gary Rhodes. I'm Dan Beyer. Iowa Sam, Bo Benson, Brianna Murrell hanging out for the home stretch of our Fox Sports Sunday episode. If you missed any of today's show, you'll want to catch the podcast. 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Right after the show, today's podcast will be posted. 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So tonight, Game 7, Cavaliers Pistons in Detroit, Kerry. You felt it would go the distance, or at least go further in the series.
1: Yeah.
0: When the Cavs went up 3-2, you said earlier in the show you thought it was going to end 4-2 in favor of Cleveland.
1: Yeah.
0: Well, now we're at 3-3. How does tonight's Game 7 go down to Detroit?
2: I mean, it would all be for naught. Even, you know, the heart that Detroit showed by going in and still in Game 6 when everybody thought it was pretty much inevitable that they would lose that game. So to show the heart that they did all in that game, but all year, to be the number one seed in the East, it's now pointing towards them being able to find a way to pull this out at home. But I'm still, for some reason, I think I have this longing for James Harden to have a moment. And I know everybody's dogged him here in the past, and it's been warranted. You know, he hasn't shown up. He's shown up in this series some, and he's showed that he has something still left in the tank. But as much as I want to see James Harden make it to the Eastern Conference Finals, I also want the same thing for Donovan Mitchell, because he's kind of in the same boat as James Harden, in my opinion. He's had great regular seasons. He was in Utah, we have those guys playing really well, but could never really find that success in the playoffs. For some reason, I want to see Cleveland be able to bounce back and win this game.
0: Okay. If the Cavaliers make it to the Eastern Conference Finals,
2: yep,
0: will this be thought of as a James Harden victory or a Donovan Mitchell victory?
2: It's definitely going to be James Harden.
0: Really?
2: It is. I know that's Donovan Mitchell's team.
0: Yeah,
2: it is. 100%. But the negativity has been so loud with James Harden, and they're both on the same team, and they both have had playoff failures, right? Like being able to take their team to that next level. But I think it's going to be still on the shoulders of James Harden when it comes down to it.
0: Now, James Harden is a former MVP.
2: Yep.
0: But I think there's more of an appreciation to Donovan Mitchell's play and just the style of play than there is for James Harden.
2: Mm-hmm.
0: And because Donovan Mitchell was the first before the two to get to Cleveland.
2: Yes.
0: It's his team, and I think it's his victory.
2: Mm-hmm.
0: Seeing James Harden in an Eastern Conference final isn't going to be a shock if it happens. He's been to a Western Conference final.
2: Mm-hmm.
0: But then something along the way gets derailed, and he doesn't make it to the NBA finals.
2: Mm-hmm.
0: And that's what I think could happen if the Cavs end up winning tonight. I told you, I think it was last week or the week before, and I think you were surprised, rightly so, when I said I liked the Pistons in the series.
2: Yeah,
0: Cavaliers have more offensive options, and at times it's glaring. Even when the Pistons were up 9 late in that Game 5, a loss, that overtime loss, Cavaliers came back, and the Pistons just had to have Cade Cunningham be a one-man show, and that's difficult to deal with in this scenario. I don't think either team beats the Knicks,
2: yeah,
0: but that's not what tonight is about.
2: Nope.
0: So I think you're going to see another Cade Cunningham sort of game. I know Cleveland fans are traveling busloads by Dan Gilbert,
2: mm-hmm,
0: has, you know, brought Cleveland fans to Detroit for tonight's game. But it may not be shocking, but give me the home team in a Game 7.
2: You got the Pistons tonight. Yeah, I mean, the Pistons, they fought for this all year, right, to be able to have a Game 7 on their home court. So they have a chance. I just, thinking about either one of these teams, and you talked about it, it's not what we're talking about right now, but thinking about any one of these teams in the Eastern Conference Finals and getting a chance to play the Knicks the way they've been playing, at least Cleveland can score enough points in certain games to maybe possibly steal a couple. And so that's kind of what I'm hoping for. But, yeah, I mean, you said it. Detroit just – they play great team basketball, but they don't have a number two. They don't even have a number two scorer. I guess Tobias has been that guy in the playoffs. But
0: there's people that don't trust him.
2: I know.
0: Yeah. And understandably so. If you go to the Cavs, I mean, just to see the effort of Max Strus and what he did
2: I mean, you know, Dave, you look at the other night. Look at them. I mean, James Harden, Donovan Mitchell, Evan Mobley, should be able to score enough points
0: Jared
2: themselves.
0: Jared Allen doing everything that he does. Yes. Yeah, no, it's very formidable. That is for sure. Pistons are favored by 4.5 tonight. In a way, I think if the Cavs were to win, it would be a better series against the Knicks.
2: Yeah.
0: I think that would be more intriguing. So there's a portion of it, but I feel it's Detroit's tonight. It's also funny when I look at Cleveland, and it's the LeBron effect. And I was on the network this week and talking a lot about how I feel that LeBron is destined to go back to Cleveland, because I think that this season is going to end up in disappointment, and it allows him to be a good guy again and have success there. But we talk about the turnaround of Oklahoma City and really how there was just a down year or two for them, and they completely turned it around.
2: Yeah.
0: I still look at Cleveland as LeBron's former team. It's crazy as that is, and it's been a long time. It's been a very long time. It's what, 2018 was the last time that he was there? And so it's funny that I still look at them like that, and I say, good on you for rebounding from the LeBron era, which was now almost a decade ago. Like, we're talking about 8 years, but I still, like, it's that LeBron sort of factor. And in a way, you know, the Heat, I know they made a finals with Jimmy Butler, but in a way, like, I almost feel like they're still reeling from, you know, what LeBron did 12 years ago. But when I look at the Cavs, even with all their stars, I still look at them as LeBron's former team.
2: I think of them as Craig Elo's former
0: sure
2: team.
0: You do.
2: No, but think about it.
0: Well, the only Cavs highlight we saw for 20 years was him trying to defend Jordan in the Game 5.
2: Man, those teams, Brad Daugherty, Craig Elo, those guys. Ron Harper, Mark Price.
0: Yeah, Larry Nance Sr.
2: That's a good team. Yeah.
0: They were real good. Do you look at Bo Benson? Let me ask you this. Do you look at the Cleveland Cavaliers as Donovan Mitchell's team or LeBron's former team?
1: I look at them as LeBron's future team.
0: Well, yes, there it is. So just what we were talking about.
1: No, but you're right. They don't feel like a separate entity from LeBron James. I think LeBron James is bigger than the Cavaliers, and I think, like, he's just going to be the Cavs for as long as he's in the public perception. Like, that's just how it is.
0: I know it's unfortunate, but they're showing highlights right now of previous sevens between the Cavs and Pistons, or at least playoff games, but this was the 06 Game 7. The most famous game was the Game 5 in the 07 playoffs, where LeBron scored 25 straight points and the Cavs won in Detroit in overtime and then closed the series out in Cleveland. But, you know, there is some history there. And I don't know if I'd call these the Chauncey Billups, Rasheed Wallace Pistons, but it's been a while for them in their success that Cade Cunningham has
1: brought
0: them. Guys,
1: if you are curious, SGA is officially the MVP of the series.
0: Is he? Did announce it.
2: Is he the guy? Yeah. Did he win
1: Shams
2: it?
1: Shams was not wrong, unfortunately.
0: Dude, oh, we didn't even see the voting. Do we have the voting on how it ended up shaking down? I check out maybe the NBA communications page. They usually will have the breakdown of it, but there's no way. 14th player to be back-to-back.
2: Hold on, you're looking at it, Dan. Oh, I was going to say, we need to pick and see who's going to finish second. Who was second?
0: Yeah, I don't.
1: They don't have it up yet.
2: Oh, they don't.
1: I'm gonna guess it was Jokic in second, though.
2: You think it was Jokic?
1: Yeah.
2: What do you think it was, Dan? You think it was Jokic or was it Wemby?
0: Oh, here it is.
2: Oh, you got
0: Jokic was second.
2: There you go.
0: Shai Gilgeous-Alexander received 83 first-place votes. Nikola Jokic received 10. Victor Wembanyama received 5. Luka Doncic finished 4th in voting. Cade Cunningham finished 5th. He received 2 first-place votes. Jaylen Brown, Kawhi Leonard, and Donovan Mitchell round out the voting. Mitchell and Kawhi each received 1 5th-place vote.
2: Donovan Mitchell.
0: But Cade Cunningham got 2 first-place votes.
2: Yeah, Cade was in the running for a bit there, I thought, you know, during the season. He had some chatter, for sure.
0: Jokic received 48 second-place votes. Wemby finished with 36, and then there was kind of flip-flopped where Jokic received 37 third-place votes, and Wembanyama received 47. Luka, the overwhelming fourth place, he received 60 fourth-place votes. So there it is. Luka Doncic finishing 4th behind SGA, Nikola Jokic, and Victor Wembanyama. All right, call it tonight. Cavs, Pistons. Who are we going to see face the Knicks on Tuesday?
2: I got the Cavs. I got the Cavs winning on the road tonight.
0: All right. Kerry is always right. That is true. So next week when we get together, we'll be talking about the Cavs and Knicks and how I picked the Pistons in Game 7.
2: He just jinxed me.
0: All right. So for Kerry Rhodes, Iowa Sam, Bo Benson, Brianna Miro, I'm Dan Beyer. Congratulations to Aaron Rye on his PGA Championship victory today at Aronimink. We'll talk to you next week here on Fox Sports Radio. We are Fox Sports!
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10: Shai Gilgeous-Alexander, the Oklahoma City Thunder, is the NBA's MVP for a second straight year. He averaged 31 points a game in the voting results just released this past hour. He beat out Nikola Jokic of Denver 83 votes to 10 as far as first place votes. Finishing third was Victor Wembanyama of San Antonio. The Spurs are at the Thunder for game one of the West Final on Monday. We've got the second round to end first tonight. There's a game seven, Cleveland at Detroit. NHL is off. It has a game seven Monday with Montreal at Buffalo to end round number two. The PGA Championship winner from England, Aaron Rye, by three strokes. It's his first major title. As far as Major League Baseball, the Padres are out to a 1-0 lead at the Mariners. Bottom of the third, the Rays won again, 6-3 over the Marlins. I'm Steve DeSager.
0: This is Fox Sports Sunday. Fox Sports Sunday is on. The plays, the interviews, the players, the coaches, the breaking news, the top stories. When it goes down, we will cover it all.
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13: Ah, yes, off into a Sunday night we go, and we get to use those two words. Those two words that are everybody's favorite in all of sports. The first word, game. The second word, seven. Ephraim Salam, good evening to you, and here comes game seven. How you doing, buddy?
14: I'm great. How are you?
13: I'm doing fantastic.
14: Fantabulous.
13: But there are certain nights out of the year where we just sort of, you know, like, it's you, it's me, it's normal, it's whatever. And then sometimes I feel like you deserve even just a little extra bit of love. So,
15: and right tackle from San Diego State, number 74, Ephraim Salam.
14: Must be my guy, Iowa Sam, on the board.
13: It's one of those nights, E.
14: Consistent.
13: It's one of them nights.
14: Love that guy.
13: Oh, man. We just, you know, sometimes the guys and gals feel like getting you in an extra good
14: man,
13: place.
14: Hey, man, I used to be extra somebody. Good. I used to be somebody, man.
13: you still are.
14: Well.
13: In many ways around these parts, you're kind of like the MVP. Those are games.